today is the birthday of Stevie Lynn Morris, better known as Stevie Wonder. He's the GOAT. Happy 76th birthday to Stevie Wonder. I love Steve. Honored that he's a friend. I could never have imagined as a kid growing up that I would ever meet Stevie Wonder, much less consider him a personal friend. But happy birthday to Stevie. I was just in Chicago yesterday for the 93rd birthday of the Brother Minister. And what a time we had in Chicago yesterday. I had never really put those two things together. Brother Minister turns 93 yesterday, so he and Stevie just a day apart. The Brother Minister on the 11th. Stevie today on the 12th. Happy birthday to Stevie Wonder. So let me just do this right quick while he's in studio. So Steve Hilton is here, and any white Republican who likes Stevie Wonder is reasonably okay with me. So he sits down and he hears Stevie Wonder playing. He's, oh my God, I love Stevie Wonder, Tavis. I can't use that accent he has. You hear for yourself in a second here, but he says in that beautiful accent, I love Stevie Wonder. I say, what is your favorite Stevie Wonder track? And he said, this, Tavis, is my favorite Stevie Wonder track.

0: time that he never does this in concert anymore. And I say, Steve, why don't you do it, man? Why don't you do it? Why don't you do it? And he laughs. He knows I'm going to tell him. I said, Negro, you don't do it because you can't remember all the words. This thing just builds and builds and builds and lathers, as you well know, until he starts killing it at the end. And I tease him, the words of this are so unique that you can't recall the words, Steve. That's why you won't do it. He just laughs and laughs and laughs. It's a great track. But Steve Hilton, let me, for starters, ask you why you like this Stevie Wonder track. Why is it your favorite, sir?
1: It's so beautiful. It's so great to be here with you. What an amazing day, to be honest. This whole Stevie Wonder thing, it's blown me away. I listen to this track all the literally all the time. And I just said to you, you can't really play a clip because it's the whole song. You've got to get to the end.
0: That's right.
1: And it's just this insane energy and intensity. And it just builds, and you've got the different, you know, instruments and choir. And it just, there's something about the energy that I just, it just gets me going so much. I'm like, perform, you know, I mean, like, just, I can't tell you. And I just love that you know him. Of course you know him.
0: He's a good guy.
1: It's another amazing thing for me about being here in America, as you noted, as a Brit, moved in 2012. And the fact that I'm getting to meet even someone who knows Stevie Wonder is an amazing thing for me.
0: No, I'm honored to have you say that. Again, he's the GOAT, and any one of us who has had the honor to be in his inner circle, to be a friend of his, is grateful. It's never lost on me. Every time I talk to Steve, I see Steve, I go to dinner with Steve, hang out with Steve. In that moment, I am present. I am present because I know that this isn't going to last forever. I know I'm in the presence of genius.
1: Exactly.
0: And I imbibe that every time I'm in his presence. And I think too often we move through life and take things for granted, right? But in those moments, I just still myself every time because I know when I'm in Steve's presence.
1: One thing I want to ask him,
0: sure,
1: if I ever had the chance.
0: Sure.
1: So anyone who knows that track, if as you go through the track, the word always just is a real theme. Mm-hmm. Is there a kind of driving theme? Mm-hmm. And I was just always curious why he called it as, not always.
0: Mm-hmm. Steve, if you're listening, call me and tell us the answer. But that is a very good question.
1: Because if you heard that track and you didn't know the title of the track, you would say, "That's that track always."
0: Yeah, see, I thought you'd run for governor. Now you're auditioning to be a talk show host. Because that is a very good question. I've never thought about that. I will ask Steve that question when I talk to him again. I hear it loud and clear. Always is a theme through that song. So why as and not always? Very good question, Steve Hilton. I will ask him that. First of all, thanks for coming in studio. It's good to see you. I want to make the most of the time that we have, but nothing wrong with spending some time giving Stevie Wonder some love at the outset of the conversation. And now we know something else about Steve Hilton. He's not just running for governor of California, but he is also a Stevie Wonder fan. His favorite track is As. Add that to the list of things we now know about Steve Hilton. Let me jump right into this race. Mm-hmm. You've been asked this question 1,000 times. I want this audience to hear from you very quickly. Why are you running for governor of California?
1: So I love California. Moved here 2012. Mm-hmm. My wife and my two sons. We didn't necessarily think we were going to stay here. My wife at the time, she had a big job at Google. That's mm-hmm. why we moved to the Bay Area. Mm-hmm. I just was in a job in the government in the UK. I was working in 10 Downing Street for the Prime Minister. Mm-hmm. Our second son was born. It was kind of, you know, chaotic. My wife was traveling a lot. The time difference. Let's move to California for the sanity of our family. Mm-hmm. Not intending to stay particularly, just thinking, let's do it for a while, see how it goes. And I just completely fell in love mm-hmm. with California, not just all the physical things and the beauty and the culture and amazing cities and food and all those kinds of obvious things, but just the energy here and that kind of attitude of the kind of rebel spirit. That's mm-hmm. what I think of. And I felt at home here in a way I never actually did in England. I was born in England. My parents are Hungarian. Mm-hmm. They were refugees from communism. I grew up a working class immigrant household. But I don't know. I just feel like I'm at home here. And as the years went on and we can get into, you know, I taught at Stanford, started a business, had a new career in the media, doing all these things. But I just felt like a combination of the work that I'd done in the government in the UK, really understanding how hard it is to make change happen, but really how that all works. My business experience in my career with startups and just making things happen. And actually then having a media platform. Mm-hmm. I hosted a show on Fox News for mm-hmm. 6 or 7 years.
0: We know you.
1: Putting all that together, I just thought, you know what? I feel kind of compelled to do this. I feel I've got the skills and the qualifications to do this. Yeah. I love this state. I really want to, I don't want to say give something back. That sounds a little pompous, honestly, but something like that. Mm-hmm. I just feel like this state needs change. I can see very clearly where we need to go.
0: Yeah.
1: And I think I've got what it takes to make it happen.
0: None of us disagrees that the state needs change. The question is whether or not we need the kind of change that you are proposing.

0: your program.
1: Well, thank you much. We appreciate your call.
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1: Thanks, Solomon. And if you're calling outside of Philadelphia, dial 1-866-361-0900. 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
9: Touch line, Steve Hilton. Let me, Steve, jump right in to this notion of the change that you believe that California needs. Mm-hmm. We agree we need change. Question is whether the kind of change you propose what we need. So one of the things that grabs people's attention, obviously, you're a marketing guy. You're on Fox. You're not stuck on stupid. You know how to do this. But you come up with a campaign slogan, mm-hmm. Make California Golden Again.
10: Yeah.
9: You're leaning into Donald Trump, and you automatically turn off half the state even coming at us that way. Tell me more.
10: So that... I don't say make California, it's like just golden again if you see our stuff.
9: Yeah.
10: It actually came from people, that's what people would say to me.
9: Right.
10: So I'm on the road, I've been a candidate for about a year, but for the 3 years before that, mm-hmm. I was on the road kind of learning, meeting people, kind of getting into the issues, learning the problems, and started to speak at events and whatever. And it's one of the things people said to me, we just want our state to be golden again. Mm-hmm. So that's where, there wasn't much thought into it. I totally get what you're saying, but that wasn't the intent at all.
9: Right. Donald Trump, let me just go right at it. What is your critique of Donald Trump? And I'm asking that question as broadly as I can to give you all the canvas you need to paint. What is your critique of Donald Trump?
10: Well, look, I just want to be honest and open with you, which is that I know the president. I support the president. When he first ran, I wasn't a citizen then, couldn't vote. I did vote for him last time. He endorsed me for governor, and I've said very clearly I'm honored to have that. I'm a new American citizen. It's an honor to have the president of the United States endorse you. I think that broadly I agree with the things he wants to get done. On the policy substance, I think what he's trying to do is revitalize our economy with a particular focus on lifting up working class Americans, mm-hmm. and that critique of the system that he delivered, especially in 2016 when it's so new and fresh, which is we've had all these years of globalization, sucking up to China, exporting manufacturing jobs, open borders, immigration, all of that stuff has really hurt, in particular working class Americans and people living in communities that have been hollowed out and left behind. That really struck a chord with me, and I still think that is the core of what he's trying to do, and I honestly agree with that, and I think that especially we need that in California, where if you look at the people who've been really hurt, we've had 16 years of one party in control of everything, it's working class people in California who've really lost out, and I think Trump's agenda in terms of the economic aspects is trying to help them, and I agree with that.
9: Many of those working class people in California, I don't need to tell you, Steve Hilton, are people of color. Mm-hmm. So follow me on this. Those working class people are people of color. I'm talking specifically now about black and brown people.
10: Yes.
9: And when it comes to black and brown voters in California, or for that matter, anywhere from California to the Carolinas, Donald Trump has, how might I put it in the black vernacular, torn his drawers with these people. Maybe you said in London, ripped his knickers.
10: Right.
9: But he's torn his drawers with black and brown people in California and beyond. And so here you are endorsed by a man mm-hmm. who they see pushing an agenda that is antithetical to their best interest. And if they feel that way about him and you're endorsed by this guy and you're touting and happy about the endorsement from this guy, what mm-hmm. can they, I'm talking now, about the black and brown residents of this state expect from a Hilton administration? If it's anything like Donald Trump, we don't need that. We don't want that. So what do you say specifically to black and

0: Brown voters who are concerned that that's the guy you're running with.
1: So you got, look at my plans, what I specifically want to do. So just let's go through them.
0: Sure.
1: Top of the list, the most immediate way we can help working class people in California directly through the government. Of course, there's things we need to do like reduce the cost of housing, gas prices, whatever. Mm-hmm. That takes time. You've got to work through complicated systems to make that happen. The most direct thing is to actually take less of what you earn in taxes. And so the first line of my tax plan is your first $100,000 tax-free, no state income tax. Right here today in California, mm-hmm. you got people earning money that doesn't get you that far because everything's so expensive. 70, 80, 90 grand incomes, paying 9.3% state income tax. That's higher than the top rate in most other states. I want to get rid of that. That's an immediate help. You look at what's going on in our schools. It's about 30% of black kids in our schools in California, our public schools, meet basic standards for reading and writing. You got no hope of having opportunity if you can't read and write. And so we got to do something about that very directly. And I've got a whole bunch of practical things. For example, we can learn from what's happened in Mississippi. Mm-hmm. Mississippi, and a lot of people are writing about it and talking about it now, has transformed educational results, especially for low-income black families, by doing simple things like making sure we use phonics to teach kids to read. If you can't read by third grade, you repeat the year and before you go up to fourth grade. These kind of basic things. We can do that in California and transform the chances, especially of black kids in our schools and in our communities, where you've just got, you know, for years and years worth of economic devastation, frankly.
0: Yep. On the issue of immigration, we know what Donald Trump stands on that issue. Again, I'm circling this back to, this is the guy that's endorsed you.
1: Yeah.
0: You are grateful for
1: that
0: endorsement.
1: Fair enough.
0: Yeah. So if that's your boy, then we have to judge you by that standard, because we want to make sure that we know what we're getting in California, whatever that is. And so on the issue of immigration, we know where he stands. But what do you say to brown voters in this state about that particular issue and how concerned they ought to be about how you may show up on that issue of immigration, ICE, et cetera, et cetera?
1: Well, you remember, I'm an immigrant.
0: Right.
1: I'm the only candidate for governor who actually is an immigrant. I'm a legal immigrant. Moved here 2012, as I mentioned, mm-hmm. on a visa, green card, citizenship, went through the process. And so I'm very, very clear that I understand the story of the legal immigrant, especially the working class legal immigrant. That's my story. Mm-hmm. Back in England, my parents are Hungarian immigrants. That's what we had. My stepdad also Hungarian, worked construction. You know, mm-hmm. I get that. And that's why the whole focus of my campaign is helping immigrants climb the ladder of opportunity, a good job where you make enough to raise your family in a home of your own, in a safe neighborhood with a good school, so your kids have a better life. That's what I want. That's what I'm working for. Immigration, specifically, everyone, you know, it's clear in the Constitution. Immigration policy is the federal government. It's not the state government. Both designing the policy and the enforcement of the policy, that's federal. The question for the next governor is, are you going to proactively obstruct the federal government from implementing the immigration policy that America voted for?
0: Yeah.
1: My answer to that is no. That is not the role of the governor of a state to obstruct the enforcement of the law.
0: It is one thing to not obstruct. It is quite another to give comfort and to give aid to them as they go about their business. As you well know, in California, we have certain cities known as sanctuary cities, mm-hmm. as you well know. So the question is, even if you don't believe it is the role of the governor to obstruct federal policy, the question is whether or not they get any comfort from you when they come into the state, ICE that is, mm-hmm. and target black and brown people.
1: So I want to make sure that we're not giving sanctuary mm-hmm. to people who have hurt black and brown communities. And I see them, just the other day, I was with a Latino guy whose mm-hmm. brother was killed by someone who shouldn't have been here and was covered by the sanctuary policy. And I think we can all agree about that, honestly. The question's not about that. Of course, violent criminals who are here illegally shouldn't be here. That's a widespread agreement. When it comes to these other aspects of immigration enforcement, my attitude is we got to lower the temperature. I don't want to see anything like the scenes that we saw in LA mm-hmm. Nearly a year ago, let alone in Minneapolis. Mm-hmm. Definitely, we want nothing like that happening.
0: Is that your way of saying that ICE should not be targeting these communities?
1: What I want to do is lower the temperature and make sure that we are talking, that we have cooperation. Tom Homan, who's actually was brought in to calm down the situation in Minneapolis, someone I've known for years, I think we're going to have a good constructive relationship that makes sure we enforce the law. Here's the term that I use. I want to make sure that all our laws are peacefully enforced. That's what I want to see happen.
0: When you say lower the temperature, just very quickly unpack what that means. I hear the phraseology. What's that mean, though?
1: I don't want this rhetoric of I don't think that, or, like, look at Tom Steyer, especially in the governor's race, the really aggressive anti-ICE rhetoric and aggressive kind of, you know, calling out ICE, we're going to kick ICE out of California, whatever. This is federal immigration. It's actually just making it worse, I think, to demonize this whole function. I think we just got to tone it down.
0: I'm not defending Tom Steyer. He can do that. He can do that on his own. He has a billion ways to do that. He can do it on his own. But what Tom Steyer is saying, if you read the data, is not out of step with the opinion of most Californians. We're sick of ICE.
1: No, I understand
0: that. So my point is, Tom is not far afield.
1: I think that Tom Homan would say that they're sick of having to operate in a way that is so provocative. They don't want to do that. If you listen to Tom Homan, he makes clear, look, we want to get back to the kind of immigration enforcement, and you may disagree with this, but we saw under President Obama, where actually you had a higher level. If you look at the numbers, it's still slightly higher in terms of deportations and removals from the country under President Obama.
0: No question.
1: Than you have going on now.
0: That's correct.
1: And yet you didn't have any of this kind of real kind of heated confrontational posture. And I think that's what Tom Homan wants to get back to, and I agree with that.
0: You're right about the fact that Barack Obama was the deporter in chief. Donald Trump ain't touched Barack Obama yet in terms of the actual numbers, and that needs to be said in terms of just being truthful about the facts. Let me move from the brown community to the black community in particular. As I said earlier, Donald Trump has run an anti-black, this is my perspective and many of those listening right now, maybe not yours, Steve Hilton, but he's run an anti-black, anti-DEI agenda. We see his Supreme Court gutting the Voting Rights Act. They're hiding behind this notion of racial gerrymandering. Black people are feeling under attack right now by Donald Trump, and this is your guy. Tell me why black voters, if they even considered voting for you, will not regret, will not have buyer's remorse like many Latinos are now who supported Donald Trump. Why are they not black voters now? Why would they not have buyer's remorse under a Hilton governor's office?
1: I want to lift up black communities in California. I really do.
0: Lift us up out.
1: Economically and in terms of opportunity. So I've talked about schools. That's like one of the foundational ways. Another way, just income. Like you got to have more money. It's a struggle to live. But I also think in terms of longer term kind of life opportunities, there's something that I worked on back in the day when I was in the government in the UK that I think is really important, which is the things that happen early in life, right? In the family where kids are being raised, you can see set kids up for success. I mean, there's a very famous Frederick Douglass quote about it's easier to raise, what is it, strong kids than repair broken men, or something like that, right? I'm a firm believer in that. So I've done a lot of work on policies, for example, that can help in the community and in the home. Home visiting, for example, is a really proven way of helping families raise kids in a way, before they even get to school, before they even interact with the official formal education system, that they're setting out on life on the right track. And I think that if we can do that in California, I've got a vision of a universal program there to really make sure that every family, every kid in every family is raised in a stable, loving home that sets them up for success. That's something I want to see happen. I want to see us lead that and be a model for the whole world in how to do that. No country's really done that in the way that I would like to see happen. I think we should be the best at all this stuff in California. It's going to be lower income families and communities that particularly benefit from that.
0: Steve Hilton's trying to trick me. He's a Stevie Wonder fan. He's quoting Frederick Douglass now. Y'all look out. Y'all look out. There are people now talking openly, pardon the pun, openly about changing the open primary rules in California because they're concerned in this race that two Republicans could end up being the standard bearers come November. What's your read now of these open primaries, given that it in part is allowing you to succeed at the moment?
1: It's ridiculous. I totally disagree with the top two thing. The whole point, it was sold to us as this is a way to make politics more moderate, right? You're going to have less extremism. I think the opposite has happened. If you look at what's happened politically over the last, whatever, 15 or so years since we've had it, actually things have gone more extreme. And so I think it hasn't delivered on the objectives, and it ends up with these potentially really weird situations. I think that scenario of two Republicans is just not realistic. It never was. The Democrat machine in California was never just going to let that happen. But honestly, right now, you've still got the possibility of two Democrats in the top two. Becerra and Tom Steyer. I'm leading in most of the polls. Becerra's just behind, but Tom Steyer's not far off. And so in a close election, with Steyer spending in many more millions, you could imagine Becerra and Steyer in the top two. That is a travesty for everyone in California who wants change. That's not democracy. You've got a choice between two candidates of the same party. I think the very fact that that's a possibility in this top two system means we should get rid of it.
0: Yep. I got 60 seconds to go. I'll give it to you. Again, every candidate is invited on this program running for governor of California, and I offer them the same exit question. I'll tweak yours a bit, given that you are one of the front runners right now. Why do you think that a Republican named Steve Hilton is tracking in a blue state like California in the way that he is?
1: Because I think everyone understands we need change in California. We've had 16 years, same people in charge. We've got the highest poverty rate in the country, tied with Louisiana, the highest unemployment rate, highest cost of living buffer. Things aren't going well. We can see it all around us. And actually, our system in America was built on checks and balances. And we don't have that in California. And so even if you don't, I'm not saying to people you got to become a Republican, whatever. But if you put me in there, it'll be some balance in our system. The Democrats are likely still going to run the state legislature, still going to control all the big cities and the counties, state Supreme Court, 6-1 Democrat majority. Let's have a bit of balance in our system.
0: You call it balance. Somebody else would call it gridlock. How do we navigate through the gridlock of a Hilton gubernatorial successful campaign with a Democratic California legislature?
1: So some of the things that I'm talking about are the Democrats have agreed with. Katie Porter, for example, she agrees with me on my tax plan. We've talked about that. She says that openly. There's other areas I know we can cooperate. I've got a track record. When I was in the government in the UK, I worked for a Conservative Prime Minister, senior advisor, but it was a coalition government. I shared an office in 10 Downing Street next to the cabinet room, sitting just like you and I are here, with someone from the opposite party, and we worked together. And I'm very confident. I'm an open kind of guy. I think I'll be able to work together to get good, practical things done for Californians.
0: There you have Steve Hilton in his own words. Thanks for the invitation to talk to you. Thanks for coming into our studio, and thank you for this conversation.
1: Appreciate it very much. Great to be with you.
0: More of Tabby Smiley when we come forward.
2: Who's sitting across from Tabas this week? Leaders, legends, game changers. The people shaping the country and the culture. They come to Tabas Smiley because this is where the real conversations happen. No spin, no fluff. Just straight talk and straight answers. Tabas Smiley. Because the Kingian question, where do we go from here, starts right here.
3: Hello, Philadelphia. This is Chairman Omar Sabir. Tune in this Saturday from 8 a.m. to 9 a.m. for Conversations with the Commissioners. We're providing information and answering your questions about the May 19th election cycle. 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
0: You are indeed. We've invited all these gubernatorial candidates to come in studio to express themselves in their own words. Tom Steyer has been here. Many of the others have been here. That was the first time that Steve Hilton came in studio. I'm just asking questions. You decide. But I appreciate him at least coming in studio to take our questions in the half hour that we had with him. We move now from Steve Hilton to Ruben Alvarez Jr., nationally syndicated columnist for Creator Syndicate, writer of Navarrete Nation at Substack that I mentioned earlier, host of the very popular podcast Ruben in the Center. Ruben, how are you, sir?
14: My brother, can we start with my favorite Stevie Wonder songs?
0: Sure. What is it? Give me one.
14: I'll give you one. It's got to be Misha, My Sharia Moore.
0: My Sharia Moore. Okay. Got it. All right. Miles,
14: it's
0: give me
14: a classic. Terrific.
0: We'll tee that up and get it to you between now and in the next segment.
14: Thank you.
0: Everybody gets their Stevie Wonder request in today, so we'll give you yours, My Sharia Moore, a little bit later in this conversation. Let me start. Did you hear the Steve Hilton conversation?
14: Yep, I did. I heard the whole thing.
0: Let me start by asking whether or not you buy his argument. He's made the point that he's the only immigrant in this race for governor here in California. He made the distinction, of course, that he is a legal immigrant here in California. You heard me press him on what voters in California can expect from him on the issue of immigration, given that his boy is Donald Trump. You heard his response. What did you make of it?
14: Well, there's a whole long list of things that Steve Hilton doesn't understand about California, about the United States, and includes immigration, our history. Let me first of all say that I know Steve. I like Steve. I was a guest on his show six or seven different times back in 2017, 2018. He's terrific one-on-one. He's very personable. He makes you feel comfortable. I have no problem with Steve Hilton as an individual. I have a lot of problem with the degree to which Steve Hilton has become indebted to Donald Trump, a president who we know calls in markers, doesn't let you deviate from him. If he feels he helped you, quote, get elected, he's going to come, you know, and ask for payback.
0: Sure.
14: And so we understand that about Trump, and the degree to which Hilton has now hitched himself to Trump's wagon on issues like immigration, we soon get to a point where what Steve doesn't know about immigration and U.S. California relationships and things like sanctuary, quote, sanctuary, it's all going to explode because in short order, Donald Trump will be running roughshod over California immigration policy.
0: How concerned are you? I raised this issue with him in the end of our dialogue about this open primary that people are now saying we need to change because they're afraid that two Republicans may end up at the top of the ticket come November. How concerned are you about that? I mean, you're Ruben in the Center, but would you be bothered, as many of us are, by the fact that with all these Democrats running, we'd end up with two Republicans in the finals?
14: My brother, for several weeks now, I've been referring to the California governor's race as cursed, snake bit. Now I see that New York Magazine called it an unholy mess.
0: Yep.
14: It's gotten around in the world of punditry and commentary that this race is not right. It's got a weird vibe to it. And I think it has nothing to do with the open primary. I think it has everything to do with the quality of candidates that we find on the ballot and the deep flaws that each of them bring to this. When I look at a debate and I see, you know, two Republicans and five or six Democrats, I see flawed individual after flawed individual. And I think a lot of Californians feel the same. So I think we can get wrapped up sometime in things like the redistricting debate in California or the open primary in California or, you know, whatever, however you sort of set the table. The main issue is the quality of the candidates. And they're not good.
0: Yep. So let me pick up on this notion, because even if people are listening right now, they disagree with you. You are not the first or the last person to, again, opine on the field that we have in front of us. Everybody from I saw the New York Magazine piece, read it last night. I saw that piece. The LA Times, of course, had a number of pieces written about this by their columnists and news pieces. So everybody's been talking about in one way, shape or form, the field, or put another way, the quality of candidates. And yet when you look inside of it, I don't know what we're looking for for, and again, I'm not advancing anybody's particular notion, but Tom Steyer has an enviable record on doing climate, on great work on climate justice and other issues. Javier Becerra, whatever you make of him, was Attorney General, a member of Congress, was served in a presidential cabinet. Antonio Villaraigosa, two-term mayor of the city of L.A. Katie Porter, longtime congresswoman. I could go on and on and on. My point is, when we say they're flawed candidates, there is no perfect candidate. So we say they're flawed candidates and we're worried about the quality of the field. I hear that. And yet, when you look at their resumes, I'm not so sure that I see the disconnect.
14: I'm not hearing much from their resumes, about their resumes. I watched all the debates. And what I saw and what a lot of people saw were personal attacks. Antonio Villaraigosa going after Becerra, everybody attacking Becerra, you know, the back and forth between Chad Bianco and Katie Porter.
0: Right.
14: The attacks between Bianco and Hilton. Back and forth, right? And so what most people say is, okay, well, maybe they have good resumes. Maybe they've done some things. Maybe they have some things to talk about. Great, you've got 2 minutes. Talk about yourself. They take the opportunity to attack each other. So I would say that ultimately they are flawed individuals, not because of what title they had or didn't have, but they've got everything from anger issues to jealousy to competition.
0: They
14: have a genuine distaste for one another, and it's coming through.
0: Okay, you got to come stronger than that. I mean, show me any presidential debate, any gubernatorial debate anywhere where people didn't go at each other. If your argument has got to be stronger than the fact that they dislike each other. It's a competition. They all want to be governor. Of course they're going to go after each other, and whoever becomes the front runner, there's a reason why the front runner always gets stabbed in the back, because you're out front. So your argument about a field of candidates that isn't high quality, it's got to be more than them attacking each other. That's the name of the game. I mean, I don't like it. That's how the game is played. Give me a better reason than that.
14: Yeah, let me try it this way. When you look at a number of governors out there, you can have activists, red state governors like Ron DeSantis in Florida or Greg Abbott in Texas. You could have people like Wes Moore, Democrat in Maryland.
0: Mm-hmm.
14: You could have John Shapiro in Pennsylvania, and these are people who sort of bring it. They come to it. They have a certain statesman quality about them. I don't have to disagree with these people and what they do, and I certainly don't with regard to the red state guys, but they take seriously the job and the task in front of them. I don't see that. I don't kind of see a seriousness projected by the people running for governor. And we started talking about Steve Hilton. Again, this is somebody who ultimately makes a lot out of the fact that he was a legal immigrant. He doesn't acknowledge or seem to acknowledge that, you know, as Republicans like to say about trade, it's an uneven playing field because some people can't come to this country legally. There's no path for them to come legally. Steve Hilton luckily had a path where he could come legally. But if he'd come from a different country, had no money, wasn't starting a business, didn't have a certain level of education, he'd be out of luck. I'd like to see my friend be much more humble about the fact that he was born on third base. When it comes to being a legal immigrant.
0: I hear Ruben's point, and he's not, again, the first or last to make it, but when people say this field lacks quality, I'm only asking in response, what are you looking for? I mean, Betty Yee had been, you know, elected statewide any number of times, state controller. So, I mean, when we say it's a field that doesn't represent quality, I don't know what that means. And more to the point, if Kamala Harris had gotten in the race, would that have made the race and the field stronger or more lackluster? Depends on one's perspective. I just don't get the qualification argument in this field of candidates. Again, not naive, but it doesn't square for me. I digress for now. More with Ruben when we come forward. Oh, there it is. This is Ruben's favorite Stevie Wonder song. Happy birthday, Stevie Wonder.

0: Love. This is Tavis Smiley.
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4: 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So let's get back to it with Tavis Smiley.
5: Tavis Smiley and Ruben Navarrete Jr. Ruben, enough of the California governor's race. We, in case you've just tuned in, had Steve Hilton on, the leading Republican in this race. I had him on at the top of the hour, and Ruben and I just spent some time sort of unpacking offering some commentary about what we thought of what Hilton had to say on some of the issues that I posed to him. Let me pivot from that to a piece I saw you write recently. I haven't had a chance to talk to you about it since it came out, about redistricting. Your headline is, "In redistricting case, Supreme Court flunks history and common sense." Supreme Court flunks history and common sense. I come to this because, I saw your piece about it, which I thought was rather provocative. And Connie and I spent some time in our first hour talking about this notion of racial gerrymandering, the new phrase, the new phrase that pays. Again, not a new phrase, but the phrase of the moment. And ask Connie in a very deep conversation in hour one what it means that's the on-ramp. That is the on-ramp for the right for the months and years to come. Anything that they can put in a frame of racial gerrymandering, they're going to go after it. But your piece was rather provocative. Top line it for me, for those who didn't get a chance to read it.
6: Well, I'm glad you asked Steve Hilton about redistricting. He was very artful in the way that he dodged your question. If you go back and listen to the tape, and I know you will, you'll see that you basically were asking him, okay, this is happening at the Supreme Court, it's happening in southern states. What do you agree with this? Do you agree with the court? Do you agree with, are you against racial redistricting and the like? And instead he talked about what he would do for black voters. This is really disgusting, what's happening in the American South right now. I'm not so troubled. I was already troubled, I guess I could say, by the Supreme Court decision. Mm-hmm. But 10 times worse than the Supreme Court decision, which struck down in Louisiana a black district, the idea of racial redistricting. Much more disturbing than that is what happened immediately in states like Tennessee, mm-hmm. where they took that ruling and within hours,
5: that's right,
6: began to freeze elections, roll back, go after. We see it in South Carolina now, to go after these existing black districts. And mm-hmm. it's clear what they want to do is take over. They're not concerned. They're not content with having 9/10 of the pie. They want the whole thing. And that's terrible. It's not just a rollback of some of the gains that was secure during the Voting Rights Act in 1965, but it really lays bare where they're coming from, in the sense that they're not at all troubled by the idea that they could control everything and there could be no black districts in a state that's 30-40% black. So that's where I'm really focused at the moment. It's what's happening at the state level. And that's the question for Steve Hilton. If, in fact, you were governor, you got a phone call from the president, he wanted you to have, you know, mid-decade redistricting, or he wanted you to do away with the racial districts in California, which favor Latinos, would you fall in line? And that's the question, and he didn't answer it.
5: Yep. In Tennessee, to your point, I was just gobsmacked by the speed with which they moved to wipe out that black district in Memphis. Steve Cohen's been a guest on this program any number of times. He's had that seat, held that seat for years. Brother Justin, who Connie, again, referenced in hour one, Justin was prime to take that seat there in Tennessee. It was a tight race between he and Steve Cohen, but there was a good... There was a good chance that a black young man could have had that seat. But again, that legislature moved like overnight to wipe out that district in Memphis. And Ruben's right. We see them moving with all deliberate speed, if I can borrow a phrase. And they are, I mean that literally in this case, when we hear that phrase with all deliberate speed, we know what that means, that they were dragging their feet. But they really are moving with all deliberate speed. Right about now to wipe out these black districts. I digress for now. Our remaining moments with Ruben Navarrete Jr. when we come forward on Tavis Smiley.
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5: You're on with our regular contributor, Ruben Navarrete Jr., the most widely read Latino columnist in the nation. Always pleased to be in conversation with my longtime friend and brother, Ruben. We were the first black and brown team to do radio, talk radio, way back in the day. And here we are all these years later still talking, perhaps much to the chagrin of others. But we are still talking nonetheless. I've got 2 minutes left in this particular talk. Ruben, I was saying earlier that it appears that Donald Trump and the Supreme Court have given Democrats an issue. The good news for Democrats is that most of this redistricting will not be done in time for the November election. So the CBC, Congressional Black Caucus number, is going to dwindle significantly, but not so much between now and November of 2026. Just wait for 2028. The number will drop dramatically then. But they got a respite for the moment. And so now they are taking what Donald Trump and Republicans and the Supreme Court are doing to wipe out these black districts and using it as a campaign issue. I think that issue will play well for them between now and November, but am I wrong about that?
6: I think it will with some voters, but you know, ultimately we have a couple problems here. Democrats do not feel comfortable defending people of color. Not on racial issues, not on affirmative action, not on DEI, not on immigration. White Democrats in particular will give lip service to that, but they won't stick their neck out because they're afraid of how that will play in the suburbs. Have you noticed what happened with Governor Gavin Newsom, a white Democrat, on the issue of reparations? Where did that go? Mm-hmm. Where did Newsom go? Mm-hmm. Where did reparations go? Mm-hmm. So Democrats are really good at hiding when it comes to these kinds of issues. The other issue, though, is I don't really care. I've gotten to the point after 35, 36 years of doing this, a lot of it overlapping with my time with you, where I don't care about how many members there is in the CBC. I don't care about how many members they have in the Congressional Black Caucus, the Congressional Hispanic Caucus. We have seen the numbers of those caucuses increase exponentially over time. It's been good for those individual members of Congress who work 175 days a year, make $175,000 a year, and have free medical care for life and a pension, but not good for the black and brown communities. There's a real disconnect with what goes on in Congress versus what goes on in our communities, and we ought not fall prey to that and think somehow that just having a black district or just having a black congressman is improving the lot of the black community.
5: No, I've said many times I am not impressed on GP by black faces in high places. I hear your point. You're not impressed with brown faces in high places. It's about whether or not you're delivering for the district, and yet you and I, if we had more time, would disagree on the role that I think the Hispanic caucus has played and the black caucus has played in making sure that legislation that matters to our communities are advanced through the House. We disagree on that. Having said that, at the end of the day, we do agree on the fact that it does matter what you bring home. But here's the point. If you think that these Hispanic members of Congress and these black members of Congress have not delivered at the level that they ought for the years they've been there, then just imagine what happens when they're not present, and we know what that story looks like and what that story reads like, because there was a time when they weren't there. I'm out of time. You take my point. Ruben Alvarez Jr. will do it again. Thanks for your time. Enjoy the rest of your day, my friend.
6: Love you, my brother. Thanks.
5: Love you back. More of Tavis Smiley when we come forward.

on the Best of Stevie Wonder today because Stevie is celebrating his 76th NATO Day. Happy birthday, Stevie. We love you. We are honored to be in L.A. This program, of course, is syndicated across the country, and for that I'm heard in markets across the country, and for that I'm grateful. Always grateful to be heard in cities all across this country on this syndicated program. But I'm based here in L.A., and long before KBLA came online, the only black-owned radio station in this city is KJLH 102.3, owned by Stevie Wonder, and we owe Stevie a debt, I should say. I put two words together, a debt of gratitude, I was trying to say, for being the long-running owner of, you think about L.A., almost 200 radio stations in a city this big, and the only one that's black-owned for decades is KJLH. And so we love Stevie for being the steward of that station, for keeping it black-owned for decade after decade after decade. I don't know what the future holds, but he's been a fine owner of that station, and say nothing, of course, of the obvious. He's the GOAT. His musical catalog is the soundtrack of our lives. And so any excuse, any good reason to celebrate Stevie is always good enough for me. So happy birthday to my friend and my brother, Steve Lynn Morris. Stevie Wonder is 76 years old today. We've made it to the final hour of today's program. In this hour, two conversations, as promised. And if you missed the first 2 hours, you missed some good conversations today. Connie Rice kicked us off with some amazing and brilliant commentary in hour one by a little bit of everything. Steve Hilton, the leading Republican candidate for governor in California, joined us live in studio, top of the second hour, followed by Ruben Navarrete Jr. and his analysis. He's the most widely read Latino columnist in the nation, sounding off on what he heard Steve Hilton say or not say, as it were, in that conversation. And in this hour, two more conversations to wrap up the day. On the backside of this hour, we will be joined by Keisha Early and Marcus S. Mason in studio to discuss their new production, Experiencing the Dream, MLK the Musical, based on the love story of Dr. King and Coretta Scott King. Look forward to having Keisha and Marcus come in studio in about 25 minutes from now. But I'm delighted, as always, to have Ashley Etienne on this program. I always laugh because Ashley is the ultimate Washington insider, having worked for Kamala Harris and Nancy Pelosi and Barack Obama and Joe Biden. She's all that and then some, but I had her on today because I've been reading and hearing and talking to some folk on the inside about this explosive DNC autopsy, which could be released in a matter of days or weeks, we are told. I keep hearing that it was worse than what we thought. This is the autopsy, of course, on the 2024 campaign, during which Joe Biden stood down, passed the baton to Kamala Harris. Kamala loses to Donald Trump, as we all know. And Ken Mark

0: Yeah, so I got some intel on what's actually in the autopsy on Saturday night, and what I was told was to use your word and a word that I used recently when describing it as explosive. And the part that's most explosive is how and where the money was actually spent. When, you know, based on what I've read and what I've seen and what I've heard, it gives the impression that decisions were made to line people's pockets, in particular campaign leadership, at the expense of winning the election. And the reason why, to your point, why it matters so much is, you know, how do we move forward strategically? How do we innovate? How do we learn from the mistakes? But from my perspective, the Democratic Party owes us an explanation. By us, I mean Black folks, because the party depends on us. We're the backbone of the party. And to know that people made decisions to, in their own fiduciary interests, and to potentially tank an election, and considering what we've lost in terms of 400 years of Black progress, 400,000 Black women out of a job, 8.5% unemployment, VRA completely dismantled. The party owes us an explanation as to what the hell actually happened inside those rooms and what decisions that were made. I will tell you, having been in the war room in 2020 in Biden's campaign, and even when Kerry was running, you know, these issues of a sort of what some people are describing as a racket, where these consultants come in, you know, and make these decisions. You know, I will say, let me take a step back. You know, I've been doing this for 25 years, and I will say that there are about 5 to 8 people that have made all the strategic, budgetary decisions and all of the money. And that persisted before 2024. And what I learned from the autopsy report is that that has stifled growth, that Black people were cut out of that money. We don't share in the power nor the resources of this party that rides on our back. And again, and it was at the expense of Black voters. We carry the burden, overwhelmingly carry the burdens of the failure of this particular party. And so therefore, the party needs to be transparent about it, and needs to and owes us an explanation and an accounting of what actually happened. I'm hearing that Ken Martin wants to release it. He says he's for transparency, but he's getting pressure from the party, from folks in the DNC, and from campaign leadership not to release specifically this part of the actual report, which again shows that they have consistently over time set up a system that has enriched a small group of people at the expense of winning elections and innovating and building the infrastructure of this party to win long term.
1: I wanted to let Ashley set the framework, and now that she has, I've got some questions that I want to pose inside of that framework when we come forward. Excuse me, let me just top line right quick for those who don't recall this. This campaign made history because they raised $1 billion, over $1 billion. When the campaign was all said and done, the campaign ended in debt. Just to remind you right quick, it ended with millions of dollars of debt. How do you do that when you raise over $1 billion? And so Ashley is giving you some insight into what this report is suggesting, because folks have been asking, what did y'all spend $1 billion on to lose a race and to still end up being in debt when it was all said and done? There are all kinds of questions I have for Ashley now that she's set the framework. 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

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The air we breathe, water we drink, and land we share? Real progress begins with birds. Yes, birds. The very ones we see and hear every day. On a walk, in the park, or simply out the window. That's because birds are more than birds. They're symbols, sentinels that reveal the health of our planet and our people. And by helping them thrive, all of us thrive as well. Audubon is a place where birds matter, where habitats are protected, where communities are engaged, and where change takes flight. Because at Audubon, hope begins with birds.

0: birds. Progress begins with birds. It all begins with birds. Audubon.
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4: Ashley Etienne has worked for Nancy Pelosi, Kamala Harris, Joe Biden, and Barack Obama. She is a long-distance runner inside political circles. And I think she knows that I've done the same thing outside. So I've got a few years on Ashley in terms of my tenure in the broadcast media space. But we've tracked our time together at the national level. Again, she on the inside, yours truly on the outside. But I think both of us know that this is par for the course, which is to say that consultants always get overpaid. So much of the campaign money does, in fact, go to consultants. And Ashley knows as well as I do that most of these consultants don't look like us. Put a pin in that. I'm going to get back to the black thing, I promise you, that Ashley raised a moment ago in a few seconds here. I'll get to that. But my first question, Ashley, is given that this is the way these processes work, this ain't nothing new. What are we looking for in this report? What's the narrative that we can expect that makes what happened this time around different than what they typically do? I mean, again, it's the way the game is played. So what's the difference from the past, aside from the fact that it was over $1 billion this time around?
5: Sure. That's an incredibly important question. So what the report sort of gets to is that the one thing I want your listeners to understand is this is a business. It's not just a political party. It's a complete business. It's an $8 billion industry. And of that $8 billion, we get less than 1%. Mm-hmm. So the report says that, but the report also digs deep into the $2 billion that she raised. Mm-hmm. Of the $2 billion that she raised, the report says we got less than 3% of that money. Mm. So the reason why that matters, and why, what I mean is us, I mean black consultants. The reason why that matters is if you go back and you look at the trend that's been established, we've been bleeding support among black voters since 2012. In my mind, there's a direct correlation between where you're investing your money and how you're investing your money, and this growing trust gap that exists between black people and the Democratic Party, and why we're not turning out black people in higher numbers than we should be. And so that really is the when it comes to the consultant part, it's the fact that we're cut out of the money. We don't share in the power. We don't share in the resources. But yet the whole thing runs on our back. And so that's really my issue, is that if they cared about, you know, where you invest is a reflection of your values. And so my point is, I mean, this is a little provocative, but if you're boycotting Target for reasons of DEI because you're making an investment and you're not getting anything in return, then the party is no different in a lot of respects. You know, there's this sentiment that's percolating under the surface. The Houston Chronicle did an interview with a group of black women, and one made the point that we give the party 92% of our votes, and what do we get out of the deal? And the reality is you get very little out of the deal. So much so that, again, the party is not making any investment in engaging black voters. I mean, little to no investment engaging black voters. They're paying white consultants to talk to black people, right? And they're curious about why black people aren't turning out. If you look at the numbers in reverse, that means you're over-investing in white people, but yet blaming black people, black men in particular. Mm-hmm. If you had just turned out, maybe we could have won. Mm-hmm. But the reality is there's this growing trust gap, and black people, black people in particular, black men in particular, are voting for an all-out racist. And it's because I think intuitively they know to some degree there's no difference between either of the parties. Mm-hmm. That you rely on our vote, but you're not making any investment in building Black power. Mm-hmm. From the consultancy to on the ground. And the consultancy is not just an issue of like people making money. It is that you could be investing in firms that could be engaging Black people right now, that could be innovating on how we talk to Black people, how we bring them back to the party, how we engage them on what the implications of the VRA being undermined. But we can't do that because the money is going to very few white consultancies. Yeah. So that's really the issue, is that, again, we don't share in the power nor the resources of a party that cannot win without us.
4: Yep. So let me ask you two Kamala questions. Let me get them out and I'll give you all the time you need to respond to both. So there's a way in which, and again, you do this at a very high level, so you know how spin works in D.C. better than anybody, right? So there's a way I can see already this being spun by the Harris people as another reason why she lost. I mean, if you read Kamala's book, and again, people can have different takeaways, but when that book came out, as you recall, Ashley, the top line on it is that Kamala is blaming everybody but herself. I mean, she went in on a lot of people in that book, and I'm not even suggesting that it wasn't legitimate criticism or critique. I'm just saying the spin on that book when it came out, and she sold a bunch of copies. I ain't mad at her, and I ain't hating on her. But the frame and the spin was that Kamala in this book blames everybody for her loss but herself. That was the frame. That was the spin, as you recall. So I can see the way in which this storyline, or the way the Democratic Party blew it, the way the consultants blew it, the way the spending was blown, the way the decisions strategically were made that were not, you know, obviously proper in hindsight or good in hindsight. I can see a way in which this becomes cover for Kamala as another reason why she didn't pull this off. That's the first point. The second point is, I note, as do you and those who are paying attention, that Kamala of late has been in the news saying she wants the report to come out. She believes the report should come out. Now, I ain't stuck on stupid. I was born at night, but it wasn't last night. There's no reason that Kamala wants this report to come out if there ain't something in there that Kamala wants to tease out, or something in that report that's good for Kamala in terms of her spin. Am I on to something here? Am I completely off base?
5: I don't know her motivation, honestly. It's my understanding that she has not seen the autopsy. I think, you know, I think from her perspective, we don't get to better outcomes without knowing what's actually in it.
4: Fair enough.
5: And confronting what's actually in it, mistakes that were made, you know, public sentiment, where we're not making investments, all of those things. My point, though, is the reason why this thing has to come out is because there is a system that has been set up that I have outlined in terms of how the resources are being spent, mm-hmm. that is stifling innovation. The Republicans are out gaming us on the ground. They're out gaming us in a modern technology information flow system. We're getting beat across the board because of the way that this system has been set up, because people at the very top have been walking away with the money rather than making smart investments in organizational structure. The person who, you know, one of the folks who I've talked to that's close to it made the point that we've really not even organized Black political power since Jesse.
4: Yeah.
5: You know, that we've really not won an election. You can't, you know, I don't even know if you can, maybe since Clinton, because Obama may not have won had Iraq war not been there. Biden wouldn't have won had there not been the COVID. So the reality is, like, we're winning these. We're not really winning the races. We're, you know, the Republicans are losing the races. Mm-hmm. And I think that's the argument I make currently when we look at the midterms and these special elections. We're not winning these races. They're losing these races. We're not gaining anything because of the way that this racket has been set up and has been able to persist over time.
4: Yep.
5: So, you know, I want to give the vice president credit for saying that it should be released.
4: Yep.
5: And I agree with her because, again, this cannot persist for a host of reasons. And let me say one other thing, Tavis. She said something recently at NAN that I thought was I sent her a note saying it. It was not only poignant, but it's something that we need to reflect on, especially post-VRA,
4: right.
5: Which is that we have to become more transactional, mm-hmm. as Black voters. And so the question that the sisters raised in the Houston Chronicle, which is like, what do I get out of this deal? That's what we need to be asking broadly across the country. And yep. I think maybe she's trying to provoke that conversation.
4: So let me provoke this conversation then, and this won't surprise you, anybody listening right now. Let me provoke the black media conversation. As you well know, this ain't my first rodeo. I've been at this for a few decades now, and I have perennially had the complaint that you have leveled in this conversation about the black consultancy. I have the same complaint about black media. We beg every cycle, every election cycle. We are begging for dollars, and we do that because we're taken for granted every time. Let me be clear. You work for Kamala, you work for Nancy, you work for Barack, you work for Joe Biden. The same thing happened in the Obama campaign. Let me be clear. Obama knew that he had the black vote in his back pocket, and as a result, the Obama campaign spent miserly. They spent niggardly. It's a word. Look it up. The spending was niggardly when it came to black media because they knew they had black folk in their back pocket. So Obama's guilty of it as well. I'm just speaking truth to power and to the powerless. Black media is always begging for ad dollars. I'm doing it right now in California and in the midterms. I'm on the phone every day when I'm not on the air trying to raise money for KBLA because I'm not letting you come on here and beg black folk for votes, but you won't put your money where your mouth is. Dr. King said that budgets are moral documents. You can say what you say, but to your point, Assie, I know what matters to you based on how you spend your money. And black media, not just Tabas, but all across the country, we're always begging for money every election cycle. To your brilliant point, they know we are the base. They can't do without us, but we're begging for money all the time. But here's my point. It's one thing to beg for money when the white folk are running everything. It's another thing to be begging for money when the standard bearer is a black woman, when the chairman of the party is a black man. Don't get me started. What does it mean for black media when we got to beg for money when Negroes are calling some of the shots?
5: I mean, can I second that? I mean, can I give you an amen?
4: I'll take it. I'm just asking a question.
5: I've been in the war room. You're 100% right. And it's black staffers like us that are always begging 30 days out to make these investments, not just in black media, but in the ground to combat misinformation targeted to black men. We're always begging for the money 30 days out.
4: Yep.
5: And we have to always go through, you know, the Samuel L. Jackson and Django character, you know, the one who's running interference. You gotta go through him or her first to get to then the white campaign manager and beg for $20 million, 30 days out. What are you going to do with $20 million in 30 days? Absolutely nothing. Mm-hmm. But flush it down the drain. So I think you're absolutely right. What you're hitting on is a level of not just taking us for granted, but what I've started to figure out since I've been on the outside is there's a deep sense of a resentment at the fact that they have to depend on black people, which means I have to bring you to the table. I have to empower you. I have to listen to you and I have to engage you. Now, we've got a situation where you've got races this cycle all over the country that are going to depend on black voters, from Texas to Ohio to even North Carolina. So the question has to be to those candidates, what are you doing to make the investments early? And the thing that I think that blows my mind is that they don't see. They probably do it to quote, you know, Ice Cube. It's either they don't see, they don't care. Mm. It's that they don't care that there's a correlation between engaging us late and the fact that we're not turning out in the numbers we could be turning out in.
4: Yep.
5: And that we could have better electoral outcomes. And if you would make the early investment, maybe we wouldn't be in a situation right now where we don't have the voting rights any longer.
4: Yeah.
5: Maybe we wouldn't be in a situation where there's 400,000 plus black women out of a job and 8.5% unemployment outside of a recession. That's unheard of, unprecedented levels of attack on black people, black economic and black political power. And the party is to blame for some of that.
4: Yeah. Yep.
5: I mean, and that's what this report actually shows. So we've got to keep applying pressure on the DNC. We got to apply pressure on black leadership, black power sources to actually shake out the information in that report so we can start making real investments in black media, making real investments in early and engaging black people on the ground and doing a two-way dialogue with black people. So we're listening and then targeting and then mobilizing. And right now, again, the sense of urgency is higher than it ever has been post VRA.
4: So the word that Ashley used earlier is explosive, and that's what I keep hearing, that this report that we may see in a matter of days or weeks is explosive. It is worse than we thought. It is the autopsy on what happened to the DNC in the 2024 campaign, that saw Joe Biden start out as the nominee, pass the baton to Kamala. Over billions of dollars, in fact, were raised, $2 or $3 billion were raised total. But the campaign, the party still ended up in debt. And as you know, just months ago, the Democratic Party had to borrow money. That's how bad this is. They raised billions in 2024. And less than 2 years later, the Democratic Party had to borrow money to keep its operations afloat. That's how fast they went down the rabbit hole. Where did all this money go? And so there's a lot in this report that I expect to read, anxious to see. Ashley's got the inside look at this. And so I appreciate her coming on to share with us at least what she knows. She has, again, worked for Kamala Harris, Nancy Pelosi, Joe Biden, and Barack Obama. She knows of which she speaks. And I can assure you she's the only high-level consultant in Washington quoting Ice Cube, and I ain't mad at her. Ashley Etienne, good to have you back on the program.
5: Thank you, sir. Talk to you soon.
4: More Tabby Smiley when we come forward.

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8: 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So let's get back to it with Tavis Smiley.

0: Yeah, Martin had a great sense of humor, and we often wish that people, that his masses of his followers could know him as we knew him. He was had to be very serious in public, and people get the impression that you know, you're always serious and and meditating. But Martin was just so human. That was one of the things that attracted me to him when I first met him. He was very serious about it. He says, when I get into the pulpit, when I'm preaching, he says, I'm very serious. He said, I don't play. But when he was, you know, outside of that context, he was human and playful and very much, you know, he could be as playful as a six-year-old child. I never shall forget the first Sunday I went to hear him preach when we were courting in Boston. My mother was visiting, and we went to the beach, and I forgot that famous beach in Boston, outside of Boston, but he went for skating, roller skating, and he had so much fun. He was just like a little child, and she had seen him preach that morning in the pulpit, and she just couldn't believe it. She says, he acts like he's about 4 years old, but he was just having so much fun, you know, just skating and just being another human being. He loved people, and his humor was, you know, folk humor. He could tell jokes about himself and keep you laughing for hours, and yet those people who did not know him and knew him, you know, as a thinker and you know, as a leader, could never imagine him being, you know, that way.
1: That is Coretta Scott King talking back in 1978, as I recall, in that clip about her attraction to Dr. King, what she loved about him, who he was when you didn't see him on the camera. He was a jokester. He was a prankster. He was a funny guy. I've told the story many times. If you know this backstory, I talk about this in my book about Dr. King, about the last year of his life, Death of a King. That's the name of the text, as many of you know. In the last chapter of that book, we talk about the pillow fight that they were having like a bunch of kids the night before he was assassinated in Memphis. He and Andy and Ralph Abernathy in there fighting like kids, on jumping on beds, pillow fighting in the hotel room at the Lorraine. That's who Dr. King was. Funny guy. And you hear Coretta saying she wished people got to see more of who he was. And so that's her reflections about what made her so attractive to Dr. King. Keisha Ely and Marcus S. Mason, Dr. Marcus S. Mason, are in studio right now to talk about their production, Experiencing the Dream, MLK, the musical based on the love story of Dr. King and Coretta Scott King. Before I jump into the conversation, we started with Stevie singing Happy Birthday. It's funny because it is Stevie's birthday, so that's Stevie singing to himself. How you do that, I don't know, but Stevie's singing Happy Birthday to himself. Stevie is experiencing and celebrating his 76th natal day. I ain't had a chance to call him yet. I'm going to tap into him when I get off the air today. But happy birthday once again, Stevie. We've been playing some of Stevie's catalog. You can't even touch Stevie's catalog in a three-hour show, but we've been weaving in and out of these conversations today some of the best of Stevie's catalog. But it also is the case that Keisha Ely is celebrating her birthday today. So Keisha, who knew when we played Stevie Wonder that it was your birthday as well? So happy birthday to you.
2: Thank you so much.
1: You doing all right?
2: Yes.
1: It's good to see you here. And happy birthday again.
2: Thank you.
1: How special is that? You and Stevie the same day?
2: Same day.
1: Yeah. That's a beautiful thing.
2: Same day,
1: that
2: May 13th.
1: That is a beautiful thing. I love it. I love it. I love it. All right, let me make the most of the time that we have here. Tell me, and I'm asking this question broadly to give you some room to paint. My time is tight. But tell me, Keisha, you're the writer here. Tell me about Experiencing the Dream, MLK the Musical.
2: Well, I'll mention it to you this way. Dr. Mason and I, he co-wrote. Mm-hmm. It was his idea. I was called into the project 4 years ago. He's been working on this project for 10 years. Mm-hmm. And the minute he sat me down and talked about this particular piece that he was working on, my eyes was big as quarters. Mm-hmm. I could see it all. And I began to go to work and do my studies on Dr. King and Coretta Scott King. And his dream became my dream. Mm-hmm. And I dug into the story, and we came up with a beautiful love story, a story that, first of all, it's different because it's Broadway ready, and who have ever seen Martin dance and sing and do all those things? So we humanized the both of them in musical art.
3: Yeah.
2: And it's something that we haven't seen before.
3: Yeah.
2: So the buzz is out regarding the play. Writing this piece, I learned a lot about Coretta. Not only was she an activist, she was a housewife, but she had her own career.
3: No question.
2: She was a opera singer.
3: Mm-hmm.
2: And so she never lost sight of that in their relationship.
3: Yeah. Dr. Mason, again, I started with Keisha because it is her birthday. I wanted to give her a props.
4: Definitely.
3: At the top.
4: Perfect.
3: Give them a replay, Stephen. But I want to come to you right quick. Again, watching my time is getting away from me already. Tell me why this angle. So much has been written about King. As I mentioned, I've written a book. There are tons and tons of books about King. There are documentaries. There are films. So much on him. But I love the approach you've taken about the love story between mm-hmm. he and Coretta. How did that become the lane that you wanted to run in writing all this beautiful music?
4: Well, I looked at the fact that a lot of the climate of the country right now, the DEI, everything that's happening in the country is to strip away the value and the richness and the quality of what the Black family have brought mm-hmm. to the mainstreams. We built this country. And so when I look back at different things like the time they took A Different World and The Cosby Show, because those were the two shows that was raising the bar mm-hmm. for how people viewed Black families, I said, if we can't go back to the roots and do what's necessary to take the King family back and restore it back to a level that requires mm-hmm. the orchestra, it requires mm-hmm. strings and violins, mm-hmm. because each one of these different instruments gave a different color to the story. And it also made them, it makes them very relevant again, because people tried to extract them from history books. Mm-hmm. They're trying to extract our history. Mm-hmm. And you can't do that. As long as we keep it alive, it's not going
3: to
4: happen.
3: Just talk to me about the value, the meaning, the purpose of putting any Black love story on stage, much less their love story.
4: Well, their love story, any love story that inquires the complexion of what our people bring together, will give the young people, the X generation, Z generation, a level of understanding that maybe they haven't had, really had. So when we were coming up, the civil rights, we had just kind of got out of civil rights
3: yeah.
4: for what we saw it to be, the water holes, the dogs biting, but it still goes on. And so I felt like this have to be told. We love their family. We love the story. Mm-hmm. And we're going to do what it takes to keep their love the center focus of how we need to get our young people to view them, because it's being trying to be stricken away from the history books.
3: Yep. It's called Experiencing the Dream, MLK the Musical, more with Keisha Ely and Dr. Marcus S. Mason when we come forward here on Tavis Smile.
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7: 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Great. 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
5: Less monologue, more dialogue. 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
1: He does indeed with Dr. Marcus S. Mason and Keisha Ely, who's celebrating her birthday.

0: today along with Stevie Wonder. Yes. We are delighted to be in conversation with them for a few more minutes here about this this production called Experiencing the Dream, MLK the Musical. So Dr. Mason, tell me again, my time is getting tight, it always is in this last half hour. Tell me more about the music. You wrote all the music for this piece, but 26 pieces. And I see the, what do you call this book? I'm glad you brought this in.
1: This is called the Orchestrator's Book. This is what the orchestrator, when you go in to record with any symphony,
0: right,
1: this is what the engraver's mark they bring right to this for the orchestrators.
0: Right.
1: So this gives every orchestrator every time signature.
0: Right.
1: Every piece is chronicled, and you can see the time signatures are different. Sure. Every instrument that's represented.
0: Right.
1: And it's just a phenomenal thing. It took me 10 years to do this.
0: Yeah.
1: But every song I got woke me up.
0: Yeah.
1: Like 3-4 in the morning. And I would have to run to my piano and start playing and writing.
0: Yeah.
1: And but there's one song that resonates with me more than any song in this.
0: Mm-hmm.
1: And it's the last song that Martin sings. It's called I'll Overcome My Fears.
0: Mm-hmm.
1: And there's words that he says, I'll overcome my fears. Memphis' constant call is in my ears. Then he says, Lord, let your love cover this atmosphere, because Memphis' constant call is in my ear. And the audience knows exactly what's about to happen.
0: Oh, yeah.
1: And then he says these words. These are my most prolific words. These words almost bring tears to my eyes every time I read them, because I thank God. He says, bravery calls with no name, and slavery caused unmatched pain. He says, I may never cross this road again, but somehow I'll make it to my promised land.
0: Mm.
1: And that sticks with me every single time I hear those words out of every song that's in here. I mean, because there's phenomenal pieces. But that piece right there, it just annihilates you.
0: Yeah. This audience knows, I say it all the time, I regard Dr. King as the greatest American this country's ever produced. That's my assessment. I have the honor of knowing Mrs. King. She was my friend. We spent some high-quality time together. The kids are all friends of mine. I'm grateful in my lifetime that I got to know them and to befriend them and spend some high-quality time with them. But your last name is Mason. He is Dr. Marcus S. Mason. There's a King connection in that last name. you see what I'm teeing you up for. So go ahead very quickly, unpack that Mason last name vis-a-vis the King connection.
1: Well, being that Martin Luther King is being asked to come to Mason Temple, which is the headquarters in Memphis, Tennessee, of the Church of God in Christ International, that is my great-grandfather, Charles Harrison Mason.
0: Mm-hmm.
1: And so through a long line of preachers, it just so happened to be the last place that King had the mountaintop speech.
0: Right.
1: Was at my great-grandfather's church, and I just took it personal. I said, this is, he's a part of my legacy,
0: yeah,
1: and I'm a part of his.
0: Yeah. Mm-hmm.
1: And so my father had a dream before he died. He was a bishop in the Lord's church,
0: mm-hmm,
1: and he said one day God gave him a dream. He said, in this dream, King arose out of his coffin. He looked at him and pointed to my father and said, you go, and went back down, and nothing ever happened. My father said he woke up.
0: Yeah.
1: My father passed away 11 years ago this year, and it didn't even hit me that the connection that I just told my brothers and sisters, I said, I'm going to finish what my father, what God showed him.
0: Well, he is that Mason. Now you understand.
2: Yes.
0: When you visit Memphis and you go by the Mason Temple, you say, "Hey, I heard the great grandson, on Tavis's show." So now you know why I want him to unpack that last name Mason.
2: Mm-hmm.
0: There's a deep connection. This is the last stop that Dr. King made. The last speech of his life was given at the Mason Temple in Memphis. Our remaining moments with Keisha and Marcus when we come forward here on Tavis Smile.
3: Why does Tavis say when we come forward?
4: Because he's not going back.
3: And you don't have to go back either. Forward ever, backward never. More of Tavis Smiley when we come forward. Forward, forward.
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0: Tavis Smiley and Keisha Ely and Marcus S. Mason are here. Just a few moments left for the top of the hour, and this program wraps for today. Talking about experiencing the dream, MLK the Musical. Very quickly, Keisha, tell me what you hope the takeaway is from those who come to see this love story. And I'm going to mention the performance here in L.A. This Friday if you're in Southern California. But tell me very quickly what you hope the takeaways are from people who see this
11: production. I hope that the takeaway would be that we are all united, and this is the love story of all love stories. Mm. And anyone sitting in those seats will be able to take out and say, you know what, I learned something new that I didn't know before. Mm-hmm. About their love story, about the triumphs, the struggles, but yet they were committed. They weren't just committed to each other, they were committed to the cause.
0: Yes.
11: They were committed to the mission. And even in those difficult times, they stay committed to the mission. So I want people to leave the theater saying, I'm going to stay committed to whatever they've been called to do and whatever they've fallen in love with to stay committed to it.
0: Got 30 seconds, Marcus. What do you hope their takeaway is for the audience?
1: I hope they take away the power of our culture, the power of nonviolence, the power of the equity of the love story between Martin and Coretta King, and how we're bringing it back together. We're going to bring it back, and we're going to make sure the world knows.
0: It's called, again, Experiencing the Dream, MLK the Musical. I'm just going to put this out there. Somewhere I read, you got to call things that are not as though they
11: That's
0: were.
11: Right.
1: Yes, sir.
0: So we're going to put this out and say, this is the owner's way to Broadway. We're just going to claim that
1: God.
0: We're going to claim that right now. Then at some point, we all go ahead to New York and see this on Broadway. We're going to put that out there in the ether right now.
1: Let's
0: the universe.
1: Get it.
0: We're going to claim it, and we're going to call it. But until it gets to Broadway, if you were in Southern California this Friday night, they're at the Greater Emmanuel Temple. That's on East Imperial Highway in Linwood. Everybody in Southern California knows where Greater Emmanuel is, but just look up Greater Emmanuel Temple. Tickets are available at MLK Event Tickets. MLK Event Tickets. So you can get tickets. It's this Friday night at 7 o'clock. They're honoring Stevie Wonder this Friday night with a special presentation. I won't tell you all the details, but it's going to be a great performance. Again, this Friday night at 7 p.m. at the Greater Emmanuel Temple, if you are here in Southern California, Experiencing the Dream, MLK the Musical. So you heard it first here on the Tavis Smiley Show, but somewhere down the road when they hit Broadway, we're going to bring them back and we're going to celebrate the time we had today, declaring that it was on its way to Broadway. Keisha, happy birthday. Good to have you here.
11: Thank you.
0: Dr. Mason, congratulations on an amazing piece of work. Thank you, sir.
1: Thank you, sir.
0: I'm Tavis Smiley, back here tomorrow, Lord willing, to do this all over again. Until then, thanks for tuning in. And as always, happy birthday, Stevie.
1: Happy
0: Keep the
1: birthday.
0: Faith. Keep the faith.
11: Happy birthday.
1: Perfect.

0: 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Please disregard all dates, times, and events given. No phone calls, please.
1: Yeah, my black coffee with sugar, no cream in the morning. You're my super double caffeine dream, yeah.
2: Good morning. Good morning, Soulful Sunrisers. Good morning. It is Wellness Wednesday, May 13th, 2026. I am the host of Soulful Sunrise, Karen Taylor Bass. 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My producer is Fahim, and we are here. Our theme today is remembering 41 years since MOVE. 41 years. Can you believe? 41 years since a bomb was dropped on a neighborhood. And we're also talking about aging well with cannabis with Dr. Peter Greenspun, or Greenspoon this morning, is our guest. I was trying to think, what is my word of the day? As I was in bed yesterday and recuperating and still recuperating from my cold. And you know, the word that came to me really wasn't a word, Soulful Sunrisers. It's a phrase. It's a phrase from a song that my mom and grandmother and grandfather used to play in Jamaica. And it's literally called Take It Easy. Take it easy. No need to worry. And I'm thinking, with everything in life, everything that we're navigating, take it easy. And I asked Fahim to play a little bit of that song so you can hear it. It's a great song because it reminds you that no matter what happens, you have to take it easy. So on this 13th day of May, 41 years ago today, Philadelphia experienced one of the darkest moments in modern American history, the MOVE bombing on May 13th. When I think about a bomb being dropped on a neighborhood, a fire that would kill 11 people, 11, including 5 children, and destroyed 61 homes across 2 city blocks, a bomb that was dropped by police officers on their own city, on their own citizens, on black families. You have to take a breath with me right now as we inhale. Hold the breath, open the lips, and exhale. Because that is the only way that we can process all the things that have to be navigated. As I think about the families now that have grown from the MOVE movement, those who are still wrapping their head around it, a city, a people, a movement. And you have to wonder, this has been the pattern. And not to bring doom and gloom on Wellness Wednesday, but they say if you don't honor lives lost, the survivors, the displaced families, and generations still carrying trauma and unanswered questions from that tragic day, then you're never able to move forward. So we always have to remember MOVE on the 41st anniversary. We have to remember that healing. Let me say that again, Soulful Sunrisers. Healing requires truth. We remember because silence can be dangerous. Silence stays in the body if untreated. We remember because black history deserves to encompass all of it. History, honesty, and accountability. And on this Wellness Wednesday, we honor space for remembrance and healing. Today's conversation, hopefully with Dr. Peter Greenspoon, will help us understand more about cannabis. Because we know, for me, I don't know how you feel on this Wellness Wednesday, but for decades, I think about black men and women who were criminalized, arrested, incarcerated, and separated from their families because of marijuana laws, right? Yet today, cannabis is increasingly normalized in medical and wellness spaces. So we celebrate progress while still acknowledging pain and injustice, as with the MOVE bombing. So it's just an interesting duality when I think about cannabis, when I think about MOVE, like all these different things. So, you know, we'll hope that Dr. Greenspoon is able to shed some light on that. But right now we take it easy. We celebrate the lives of so many people. Yesterday across the ticker came news that NBA pioneer, first openly gay player Jason Collins transitioned yesterday at the age of 46.

0: 7 from a brain tumor. Brandon Clark, who was only 29, who played for the Memphis Grizzlies, also transitioned, alleged, not certain yet, but they're saying that it was a drug overdose since he had a court case coming up. No matter what, once again, two young black men gone. So we hold space in our hearts for their families, for them, and hopefully now and prayerfully they're at peace. So if you can just take it easy with me, take a nice inhale through the nose, hold the breath, relax the shoulders, lengthen the spine, and allow the body to take it easy. Exhale here. Good morning, Fahim. How are you?
1: Good morning. I'm pretty good.
0: What's going on? So much, right?
1: Yeah, it's a lot, for sure.
0: It's a lot. It's a lot. What did I miss yesterday?
1: Yesterday, nothing. It was just a good, just a nice Tuesday.
0: It was a nice Tuesday. Do you have that song, Take It Easy?
1: I do.
0: Let's play it for the Soulful Sunrises. Soulful Sunrises, this is a song that I love. It's called Take It Easy, T-E-K-I-T, easy. And that is my phrase of the day, not a word. Mr. Allen, good morning. He says his word of the day is unstoppable. Fahim, what is your word of the day or phrase?
1: Give me a minute.
0: All right, play Take It Easy, please.
2: Hey! I got things you can't.
0: All right, Soulful Sunrises, you just have to move the body.

0: So you know this is dance hall, right? You can tell by the music. You just want to move your arms up and down, move your feet, your toes. You gotta take it easy. Bring it down, Fahim, please. We're gonna stand soon and move our bodies. That song just says take it easy. There's a slower version to it that is a reggae one. But didn't want to slow us down any much. But take it easy. The phrase of the day for me literally means not giving up, no matter what, Soulful Sunrisers. Not giving up, not checking out, but protecting your peace. Taking what you need and then let the rest go. Listening to your body means take it easy. What do I need to do? Is it rest? Is it walking? Is it nothing? Is it just minding my own business? Take it easy. Releasing unnecessary stress. What does that look like for you? What does stress do to your body? Being still and identifying what's happening. Most importantly, honoring your spirit. What compromises your spirit? You have to know that so you can take it easy. Because sometimes, family, wellness begins the moment we finally allow ourselves to slow down and take it easy. That is when wellness, because there's so much. There's so much. So before we move forward, let's just breathe together. Let's just breathe. And put in the chat, Soulful Sunrisers, what is your word or phrase of the day? I want to thank those who sent me emails, Facebook messages yesterday to make certain that I was coming back. They were like, I didn't hear a show that I was coming back. So yes, I am here. We didn't play a show for him yesterday. It was just like, what happened?
1: No, I played best of.
0: Oh, really? Yeah, somebody said they didn't hear the best stuff. And they were like, what happened? Are you not coming back? I was like, as far as I know, I'm coming back. So let's just breathe in today, right? I just want you to take a nice inhale and bring the shoulders to the ears. And exhale, bring them down. Relax your shoulders. Relax your jaw. Unclench your hands if they're tight. Relax the toes. And just be mindful of what you're feeling in your body by inhaling and exhaling. Inhaling and exhaling. A little bit of neck roll. Roll your neck side to side to open up the body side to side. Some shoulder shrugs. Bring it to the ears. Exhale it down. Bring it to the ears. Exhale it down. Bring the arms up and just reach, reach, reach, reach, reach. Hold it. Bring them into a T. Bring it back as far as you can. Exhale, turn the palms down. Turn the palms up. Turn it down. Turn it up. And release right here. I'm going to ask you to stand. We're going to do a couple of spinal twists and then get into our walking backwards. And I believe the second song, I sent you a couple of songs this morning. You ready for the second one as we get ready to move our body?
1: Yes.
0: All right. And do you have your word of the day yet? Take it easy, unstoppable. Soulful Sunrisers, put your word of the day in the chat. I want to see the word of the day. How are you doing today? Are you taking it easy? All right. So we're going to do some golden this morning. Let's just inhale, bring the arms up. Exhale, bring them down. Give me some butterfly arms. Give me five. Up, down, up. This is four. This is three. This is two. And this is one right here. Open the legs here and just side to side. A little lunge here and lunge. Bring the arms out. Hold it for one side. Palms are up, shoulders down. Exhale, turn the palms down. Lunge to the opposite side. You could always hold on. Bring one arm down on your leg, the other one up and stretch. Inhale, bring the other palm down and one arm up and lunge to the opposite side. Bring the arms up and squat. Hold it there. Bring the shoulders down. Inhale, come back up. Exhale here for two. Shoulders down. Come back up. Navel to spine. Exhale here three. Come back up. Exhale. Come back up. Exhale. And up. Give me two more Soulful Sunrisers. Last one here. and our twist, our spinal twist here, back to center, twist, back to center. Good morning, Miss Joyce. Twist, back to center, twist, back to center. Place your fingertips behind your ears and just go side to side, elbows down, opposite side, waking up the body here. Come back up here, move the legs up and down, walk. You're gonna face one direction and walk backwards, waking up the back of the body right here, turn around. Living our lives like it's golden as we take it easy on this Wellness Wednesday. My life, here we go. We are here. Come up on your tippy toes if you can. Hold on to something, stretching the lower part of your body. Come down, lift the toes. Wash out that pituitary this morning. Come back on your toes. And again, lift the toes and just kick it out. Kick it out. Yes. Thank you. Miss Joyce says, good morning, Karen. Blessings and joy. My word today is comfortable. Love that word. So we have take it easy, the phrase unstoppable, comfortable. Fahim, did you come up with a word yet?
1: Yeah, I'm going to go with nourish. For some reason, that's on my mind. Nourish.
0: Nourish. Is it because you're hungry?
1: Could be. Maybe. I got my apple in here with me, so that'll be my...
0: Yeah? Is it a green apple? What kind of apple?
1: It's a Honeycrisp apple.
0: Ooh. Yeah, yeah, you're going to have it with what? Peanut butter or just the plain apple?
1: No, just plain apple.
0: You gonna put some cinnamon on it or just plain apple?
1: Just plain apple. Just plain apple. I do like peanut butter with apple, but I don't have all that stuff.
0: You don't have all that stuff. Well, listen, apple. Nourish. And nourish like is good.
1: And I like that Take It Easy song, too.
0: Right?
1: I'm gonna have to add that to my
0: repertoire. Add it to your playlist.
1: Yeah. I mean, I like dance hall in general, and I always thought to play it. My only conflict with dance hall,
0: yeah,
1: depending on where I'm playing it, since I don't understand patois, I'm never sure if, like, I'm playing a song that's appropriate.
0: Oh,
1: I don't know what I'm saying. I just
0: think. No, that makes a lot of sense. Yeah. Let me tell you, because you don't want somebody cussing out or doing. And you know, what I will tell you, good morning, Miss Shirley, about patois and Jamaican bad words, they are just dirty. So the minute you hear them, you know it's a bad word. It's not ambiguous, it's just dirty. You just hear it and you know that it's a dirty word. So you don't have to worry about that. But Take It Easy is one of those feel good songs. And that's like a dance hall. So it's going to like get the audience amped and up. Like I said, there's two versions. There's a slower version, that's reggae, and the dance hall one that you just heard. So yeah, add it to the playlist. It just changed the vibe. There's a slower version, that's reggae, and the dance hall one that you just heard. So yeah, add it to the playlist. It just changed the vibe. That's one thing about dance hall. It changes the vibe. It could take something melancholy up. And sometimes in this world, we need to just take it up a notch. So I do love Take It Easy. So I'm glad that you like it. Our affirmation today, Soulful Sunrisers, you know, sometimes it's so easy to forget, like, to affirm what's happening and where we are in our lives. So I want you just to repeat this affirmation with me to settle the nervous system, settle the body in. And it's simply this: I deserve peace without guilt. Exhale here. Peace without guilt. I honor my body and protect my mind. Exhale here. This is a big one. I release stress that does not belong to me. How many of us are carrying stress from somebody else's stuff? That's a lot of us. That's a lot of stress. I release stress that does not belong to me. Exhale. I choose truth, healing, and balance. Saying it again. I choose truth, healing, and balance. Saying it again. I choose truth, healing, and balance. Every time I'm in front of my yoga master, she reminds me that how we show up for ourselves is a choice. No matter what, it is a choice to choose truth, healing, and balance. Even in the chaos in the world, you have to choose truth, balance, and healing. It's yours to choose. You have to give yourself permission, Soulful Sunrisers, to slow down. Permission to let go. permission to slow down again. And lastly, the phrase of the day, give yourself permission to take it easy. Take it easy. No need to worry. No need to rush are the lyrics of the song. Take it easy. Take it easy. No need to worry. No need to rush. That is what they were talking about today. There's so much happening. We're dealing with so much. Thinking about MOVE, the bombing 41 years ago. Thinking about the duality of cannabis, right? How it's now in vogue. And I can't wait to talk to Dr. Greenspoon about that, because just reading the book and reading about his father's research and study and so forth, long before cannabis became popular, they were in that space. And so how do you, you know, just knowing how we were criminalized for it, it's so weird to talk about, like, wow, it's everywhere. There's dispensaries, there's this, it's that. And Miss Patricia says her word is cozy. Ooh, cozy. It's going to be a beautiful day, Miss Patricia. It's going to be, I don't know if it's going to be cozy, but it's going to be a nice day. You know, Fahim, how do you, what are your thoughts about that? Like cannabis, and now it is such a buzzword. When you think about the criminalization that was happening in the 80s, the 70s, the 90s, and so forth, any thoughts?
1: I think now it's just about money, the legalization of it.
0: Yeah.
1: You know, they decided, you know, it's too hard to, control it. So it's like, might as well just make money off of it, make it legal.
0: Yeah. But I just always think about all the families that were destroyed and are still destroyed. You know what I mean? Generations. And that's just something that I say that I think about. And I'm not saying that I don't agree with you. Of course I do. I always think of big picture, because I know in my family, a lot of folks were impacted. And so, you know, you have families that were messed up. And that's how I feel about it. But our words today, phrase, take it easy. Let it go, woo-sah, unstoppable, comfortable, nourish, and cozy. Those are the words that we are channeling today. When we come back, Dr. Greenspoon will be with us. Greenspoon, I hope I'm saying his name right, on Soulful Sunrise, where healing meets the airwaves. 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And tomorrow, before I forget, we'll have an optometrist on, because May is also

0: National Eye Health Month. So that's going to be a really good one. We'll be right back after these messages. Don't go anywhere.
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1: Thanks, Solomon. 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
0: 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Today, we're joined on Wellness Wednesday with Dr. Peter Grinspoon. Did I say that correctly?
8: Correct.
0: Okay, great. Let me read your intro. Good morning. Thank you for joining us. 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His latest book is Aging Well with Cannabis, Feel Better, Sleep Better, and Live Better with Marijuana and CBD. Explores how seniors and caregivers can safely and responsibly navigate medical cannabis for issues including chronic pain, anxiety, insomnia, inflammation, and aging related wellness concerns. And the book combines medical research, patient stories, practical wellness guidance, and education for what many are calling the canna curious generation. So welcome to Soulful Sunrise. How are you?
8: I'm great, thanks. Thanks for having me.
0: Absolutely. So I just want to get the elephant out the room. I was talking about in the beginning of the show about cannabis now, right? Now we have a sexy name for it. It's cannabis, right? We know what it is from the plant. But I have to tell you that growing up, being a Black person, seeing how it was criminalized, right? Where many families, structures, Black men, women, arrested, destroyed, generations that we're still feeling. And now for it to be like, you could go get it, like, it's like Botox. You feel some kind of way. And I know that your dad did research. This is nothing new for your family, reading the book about all his research and so forth. And even you tackle the legalization of cannabis. Talk to us about what space do you come from as an educated instructor when it comes to, I don't know, wrapping your head around legalizing it now, making it sexy, so to speak, to treat so many different things, when we always said that the hemp plant was doing that before. How do we wrap our heads around that?
8: Well, Karen, that's great. Six questions.
0: Wherever you want to untack, wherever you want to tackle.
8: No, to start, like, it is awful that cannabis was criminalized. It was legal in this country as a popular medicine in the late 1800s and early 1900s. And then they started the war on drugs and they criminalized it, as you say, for very racist purposes. In addition to competing commercial interests, the paper industry didn't want hemp to compete with it. And it's really awful. In the last 50 years, we've arrested, or we've charged 20 million people with nonviolent cannabis possession. And when you get arrested, as you mentioned, it can really harm your job prospects, your employment prospects, your educational prospects. And Blacks and whites use cannabis at the same rate. And we've arrested four times as many Blacks as whites during the war on drugs. So I'm really, really happy that were bringing cannabis out of the shadows of the war on drugs. A lot of the stuff that was said about it was absolute nonsense. Now, it's not legal in every state. It's legal
0: right
8: in 24 states for adult use and legal for 40 states for medical use. But, you know, if you're in Idaho, you're still out of luck. I've been involved with cannabis for about 25 years. And as you said, my father was a legendary scholar in cannabis. And then the final thing I'll say is that when I was growing up, unfortunately, my older brother Danny passed away from childhood leukemia. But my parents procured him cannabis in the early 1970s, illegally, right when Nixon was starting this stupid racist war on cannabis. And it helped my brother Danny so much. When he used cannabis, he could actually get out of his room and play his guitar and play with his little brothers. He could hold down food. He could eat. And when he didn't use cannabis, he'd just be alone in his room barfing into a trash can. So I learned from a very early age that cannabis, yes, it's a medicine. I've been working with patients with it for 25 years.
0: You know, thank you, first of all, for addressing that. Your latest book, Aging Well with Cannabis, is targeted to seniors, from what I understand, specifically, just going through it, those with chronic inflammation, anxiety, insomnia. What do we need to know about cannabis and seniors as we age? Because I'm 59, so I guess I'm in that category. If I just take a skip over the bridge over there, right? I'm there. So what do I need to know about cannabis? And is it safe? Is this, we're talking about just medical marijuana? What are we talking about?
8: Well, first of all, 59's the new 49.
0: Okay, if you say so, doctor.
8: You know, seniors are the demographic that are embracing medical cannabis more rapidly than any other demographic. The problem is no one's written sort of an instructional manual. How do you do it safely? What does it work for? What can it help for? What medication interactions are there? What harms are there? Cannabis is just like any other medication. It has benefits and it has harms. It can be used more safely or less safely. So people are using it for, like, you know, as we get older, you know, our knees, our hips, our backs start to ache, your sleep gets worse. And seniors are really finding it incredibly helpful for pain, anxiety, insomnia, and a bunch of other issues. And they're finding it more helpful than many traditional pharmaceuticals with fewer
0: side effects.
8: I mean, look at pain. 50 million Americans have chronic pain. Most, many, if not most, seniors have chronic pain. They don't want to be on opiates, you know, addicted, constipated, falls, dizziness. The nonsteroidals, your Advil, your ibuprofen, your diclofenac, they destroy your kidneys if they don't give you an ulcer or a heart attack. We don't have great treatments for pain, and people are finding cannabis really helpful. Now, my book is about not how to use this safely, how to get started. The kids are really worried about their parents, right? They're sick of seeing them suffer. So they might give them a gummy that's way too strong. It's what the kids use. But if you're older, your kidneys, your livers don't work quite as well. You're on a million other medications. So my book is about how to get started, how to use it safely, what happens when you go into a dispensary, and what are the harms to avoid, and how can we avoid the harm? So it's really meant to help seniors start or use cannabis. If it works for them, it's like any other medication that doesn't work for everybody, how to do this safely and effectively.
0: So let's unpack that, because that's a lot. No, it's great. So one of the things I know for certain, one of my really, really great mentors swears by CBD massages. She has knee issues, and she says when she has a CBD, when she gets a massage with CBD specifically, that she has more mobility. She feels better. The joints feel better. So let's just talk about what we should know, first of all, because not every CBD is the same. So talk to us as if this is our first time. Now, do we need to get a prescription from our primary care, as you are, first of all? So do we need to get a prescription?
8: Well, there's THC, which is the most common active component in cannabis. It causes intoxication. Many people like the intoxication. That's why, you know, they use it. It causes you to relax, to be creative. CBD is the second most common component in cannabis. CBD really helps people with pain, anxiety, and insomnia.
0: So we're just talking about the CBD, not the other component that's going to take us to elevate us on a different level.
8: Exactly.
0: See stars and moons.
8: Exactly. Right? You don't quite see stars and moons unless you take LSD. But yes, it's definitely impairing. CBD is non-impairing. People can take it before work. They can function on it. And again, millions of Americans take it for pain, anxiety, insomnia. You could take it in a tincture under your tongue. You can take it in a gummy. You can take it in a topical. You can get a massage. And people find it really helpful. And it's really well tolerated. The one thing about CBD is it's not as strong as THC. So say you're 70 and you have really bad joint pain. We certainly could start with CBD. You know, you do have to watch out a little bit with CBD for medication interactions. And you have to buy the CBD from a safe source. Not safe, but
0: a vetted. Yeah.
8: Right. It should have like independent laboratory testing, because they pull CBD from the shelves and some of them don't really have CBD in it. So it really needs to be bought from a reliable source. And again, CBD is really helpful, but often we have to add a little bit of THC in to work with the CBD to make it stronger. But, you know, a puff of marijuana is like 5 to 10 milligrams of THC. It makes you impaired. Again, a lot of people like that. Some people don't like that. We're not aiming for that with medical patients, but with older patients, we'll start with like 1 milligram of THC along with their CBD, and then maybe 2 milligrams, not even enough to feel it, but to slowly, like with any other medication, we want to get the lowest possible dose with an effective clinical response. So we work up the THC really slowly, and we get patients safely to a level of CBD and THC where hopefully their symptoms are alleviated and they don't feel impaired in a way that makes them feel uncomfortable.
0: You know, that's really interesting because, you know, menopause, right? As I told you, I'm 59. So menopause is something that is real. So I remember being in Santa Barbara, and I remember going to a particular store, dispensary, and doing the questionnaire, filling everything out, and purchasing CBD that was to help with sleep, because that's one of the things with menopause. Well, I don't know. It did not help me. I did not feel like I had a better night's sleep. So I gave it to my mom, who is older, and she said she would try it. And she said it didn't help her either. So what I'm asking is, it's not, and I literally went into the dispensary and I filled out everything and they said this is, and it was not cheap at all, but it didn't help. I end up passing it along to someone else. And so I guess my question is, some of those claims that it's going to help. Walk us through when you say insomnia, joint pain. Now, I know the cream helps, definitely. But when I'm thinking about the tincture, I had a friend who used a tincture, said it didn't really help. How do you find, I guess, the right balance formula for it to help what it says it's going to do?
8: Absolutely. Again, CBD is like low-hanging fruit because it's not impairing. And a lot of people start with CBD. You know, with anything, the marketing claims soar above the medical research. So we're still looking into it. We're still researching it. But something like 1 in 7 Americans use CBD. I mean, it must help them if so many people use it. In your case, if I were your medical marijuana doctor, I would say the CBD by itself is not working. I would add a little bit of THC, hopefully not enough to make you unless you like the feeling. Some people, you know, they feel relaxed, they feel happy, they fall asleep. A lot of people like it. Some people don't like it. So I would add a little bit of THC because I mentioned earlier, if you add a little THC to the CBD, it works better. Menopause is really interesting. People are finding that cannabis with THC and CBD helps with the insomnia, the anxiety, and even with the hot flashes because it can interact with that part of the brain. So I think that you're one of the many people who see, I'm speculating, but I'm not your doctor.
0: Right.
8: CBD probably in itself wasn't strong enough and you'd probably need to add a little of THC. And then hopefully you'd be in the category of people that, a lot of people that find it really helpful with menopausal symptoms. And we don't have great treatments, the traditional pharmaceuticals for menopausal symptoms, which is where cannabis comes in.
0: Yeah.
8: A big void. But like any medication, it just doesn't work for everybody. And then you try something else.
0: Yeah, thank you. I want to tap into more about Aging Well, your new book, Aging Well with Cannabis, Feel Better, Sleep Better, and Live Better with Marijuana and CBD. So what are, from your research, right, writing this book to help seniors deal with aging and so forth, and CBD and THC education, medical marijuana prescription, what did you find was the biggest misconception about cannabis in seniors?
8: Oh, I just wrote a blog on my Substack about 9 cannabis. Yeah. So I have to pick. But I think the biggest misconception is that like you have to smoke it.
0: Oh, okay.
8: I had a friend who's an addiction psychiatrist and we're friends, but he stormed out of lunch saying, how can cannabis be a medicine if you're inhaling burning plant material? Now, as doctors, we don't recommend people smoke it. Smoking is not good for your lungs. Cannabis smoke, not as bad as tobacco smoke, but it has combustion products, not good for your lungs and hearts. You could take an edible, a gummy. These are great. They last for 6 to 8 hours for chronic pain. You just have to be careful of the dose. You don't want to take too much, especially at first. If you take too much cannabis, you can be very anxious and it could turn you off from the whole project. You can use a topical, as you mentioned, rubbing on sore joints, and you can take a tincture under the tongue. I mean, there are ways to take it that aren't smoking. We don't recommend smoking. If someone's,
0: do you like brownies?
8: Well, brownies are good, but first of all, you have to stir it really well, or some of them are much stronger than others. And again, if you take too much, brownies isn't the most scientific way to dose your cannabis. So I sort of like the gummies or the chocolate in the store, as long as you store it safely so kids and teenagers don't get into it. You really have to store it safely. And also, everybody licks the brownie batter. It's like human nature to lick the batter, right?
0: Right.
8: Lick brownie batter. And I know people who have gotten way too big a dose just licking the brownie batter. So brownies are fine if you know what you're doing. But for beginners, I would just start, you know, the gummies are 5 milligrams, like about a puff. I start with a half or a quarter and get them working their way up. If you're an experienced cannabis user, brownies are fine, but I would not start with brownies.
0: So as a primary care physician, are you ever like so elevated, Dr. Greenspoon, that you're like, wait a minute, what did you say again? Or do you just keep yourself right here? Are you an active CBD user also?
8: Me? I've used CBD. It makes me a little sleepy. And I don't love being, you know, super sleepy, except at night when I'm going to sleep.
0: Again,
8: I'm one of these people that if you add a little bit of THC, it works better. The only time I ever use it is if I overdo it at the gym or swimming. I swim. And then you get really bad muscle aches. And what cannabis is really good for is helping you sleep when you're in pain. So I'll give it very little bit of a gummy, a little THC, a little CBD.
0: And it'll just mellow you out.
8: Helps you fall asleep. I don't wake up groggy the next morning. So, I mean, I think chronic pain is really where most people are helpful. And mostly, you know, THC and CBD together, a small dose of a gummy, helps you use it instead of these more dangerous pharmaceuticals. It just helps people who are in pain drift off to sleep. And then the next morning, they feel better. If you sleep well, you don't have as much pain. And then
0: you're right. And you're able to function. When we get back, we have to go to break. I want you to tell us about your book. It's going to be all about what you think in your book. And then think about your word of the day. Every day we have a word of the day. So my phrase today was take it easy. Then we have some unstoppable, comfortable, nourished, cozy, and purpose. Good morning, Miss Phyllis. Good morning, Sir Sanders Bailey. So think about your word of the day. And then when we get back, turn it over to you to talk about your book so that folks can understand from your perspective about your book. That's okay with you?
8: Great. Wonderful. I know my word of the day.
0: Okay, good, good, good. Save it. 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Our guest this morning is Dr. Peter Grinspoon. We're talking about seniors aging cannabis, living well without pain, chronic inflammation, and just being able to have that woosah moment naturally. We'll be right back after these messages on Word Radio.
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9: I've actually got folks over here who may be inconvenienced. I know that school children may be rerouted as well around an accident on Susquehanna Road at Fitzwatertown Road in Upper Dublin, Montgomery County. So careful of those on foot. The traffic for schools is going to be busier there very likely. And we're going to be backpedaling, trying to figure out how best to stay out of the way. Southbound on 95 near Woodhaven Road, there's a hit off to the shoulder and a disabled vehicle blocks the left lane. South on 95 near the Vine. Lisa Fairfax, Total Traffic.
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17: Hello, Philadelphia. This is Chairman Omar Sabir. Tune in this Saturday from 8 a.m. to 9 a.m. for Conversations with the Commissioners. We're providing information and answering your questions about the May 19th election cycle. 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
1: Welcome back. Welcome back, Soulful Sunrisers. Welcome back. Our guest this morning is Dr. Peter Grinspoon. He is the author of a brand new book, Aging Well with Cannabis. And we're talking about so many different things this morning. I'm going to turn it over to him in a minute. But Dr. Peter Grinspoon, tell us, what is your word of the day firstly?
2: Humility.
1: Humility.
2: We all have to be humble. We need to learn. Yes. With cannabis, we need to do much more research. We need to learn the harms, the benefits, the doses, the delivery methods, how to best make seniors and other people comfortable, and how to do it, get them started safely. As a doctor, I need to use a lot of humility. I don't have all the answers. Mm. We're learning things every day. I need to listen to patients and have a good, wonderful, hopefully, doctor-patient relationship. And I just think humility is what gets us through the day. I mean, you want a humble doctor. You don't want one of these narcissists. And when someone's doing research into anything, including cannabis, they need to be humble because we need to learn.
1: No, I've definitely seen you before, and I've seen the humility. I've seen you on NPR. I've heard you on NPR, All Things Considered. I've also seen you on MSNBC, which is now MS Now. So definitely you came across that way. And a couple things before I turn, I just want to ask you, what does aging well mean to you? What does that mean to you when somebody says they're aging well?
2: Well, you have to keep your physical health. If you're do everything you can, sleep, nutrition, exercise, build muscle strength. I mean, first of all, if your physical health is not good, you're not going to have a good quality of life. But second of all, social community is everything. Adult friendships, having people to hang out with, having people to talk to. A lot of seniors are very isolated. They're like bunkered in their homes. They've been in for 50 years and their friends die. They lose their community or they're in too much pain to participate in like group activities. So I think health and social community are the keys to aging well.
1: I couldn't agree with you more. And then let's be real, you know, what role does stress reduction play in healthy aging? And you talk about that in your book, because this is a stressed world. It's a lot of chaos. And this is a time when seniors should be able to woosah, breathe, enjoy, travel. But there's a lot of stress, especially for a certain population. So talk about and reinforce, what role does stress play in healthy aging? Because we need to take it easy, honestly, if we're going to be able to see another day.
2: Well, this is a profoundly stressful time in history. I used to read the paper over my coffee in the morning. Now I read a book. I can't stand it. It's so stressful. And as we get older, you lose friends. You get sicker. You worry about finances. You're on whatever fixed income. It can be really stressful. Where do you live? You know, are your children okay? It's really stressful. And in a perfect world, we'd all like eat tofu, do yoga, meditate, and not do anything to help us with stress. But in reality, most people need something. Yeah. The legal option for many years has been alcohol. Alcohol was associated with 178,000 deaths in 2024. It's not a good way to deal with stress, and it's not good for your sleep. That's exactly why people cannabis. Are finding cannabis. Again, it'd be better if they didn't need anything, but cannabis really, if used modestly at low doses, used safely, helps people take the edge off their stress. And again, stress is so toxic to our bodies, our minds, our moods, our sleep. I mean, if you find ways, whatever, therapy, meditation, exercise, good sleep to feel less stress, you will age better and you'll be physically healthy because the mind and the body are very closely connected.
1: What do you think, and real succinctly, when people say that we're becoming society that's always medicated? What are your thoughts on that as a PCP?
2: We are always medicated. We medicate too much. We put people on drugs and they stay on them. If you're depressed, if someone died, you're going through a rough patch, I put you on an SSRI like Prozac, Celexa, Lexapro. It's not meant to be a forever drug. It's meant to treat people for a specific period of time. But as you get older, you accumulate prescriptions, doctors, specialists, and people become over-medicalized. Doctors aren't good or don't remember to prescribe medications. And that's part of what cannabis helps people with, the polypharmacy, the 10 medications they're taking, which is dangerous and can be stressful and expensive. They could use cannabis for some of the other pills, sleep, anxiety, insomnia. So yeah, I totally agree. We become over-medicalized. At the same time, because we're medicalized, people complain to me in their 60s, I have to be on 6 pills. And I say, the only reason we're having this conversation, you're complaining to me about being on 6 pills, is because you're on 6 pills and you're living to 60 or 70 years. We used to live to 30 or 40. So we're over-medicalized, but at the same time, the quality of life has gone up and like the life expectancy has gone up. So it's a double-edged sword.
1: Last question, and this is for you, and you could talk about your book. What do you hope readers take away from, and listeners, aging well with cannabis? This is your moment, Dr. Peter Grinspoon. What do you want people to take away from your book, and why should they know more about cannabis? All yours.
2: Well, seniors are embracing cannabis. So is everybody else, as you talked about before I joined. But seniors are embracing cannabis. They don't know much about it. Their doctors don't know much about it. They don't teach us doctors anything about cannabis. And I really want people to know, if they're interested in trying it or if they're using it, how to get started, how to use it safely and effectively, how to avoid the harms, what dose to use, and what it can or can't work for. So I really wrote the book to make the whole enterprise safer and less stressful. You go to a dispensary, it's really bewildering. I go through step by step what to expect when you go to a dispensary and how you can get started. So again, it's all about knowledge is power. It's all about making it safer and more effective.
1: Knowledge is power. Love that. Is there anything that I left out with the 1 second, 1 minute that I have that I did not ask you that you want to underscore?
2: I think you did a great job. And I'm really happy that cannabis is helping seniors. I'm happy that anything is helping seniors. The population is getting older. So yeah, we need to treat people with compassion and skill. And I honestly feel that cannabis is a part of this.
1: Cannabis is a part of it. You are a part of the cannabis, Dr. Peter Grinspoon. You are a part of it. Thank you so much for rising with us this morning. Thank you for your word, humility. The words today were take it easy, unstoppable, comfortable, nourish, cozy, purpose, humility, hopeful. And Mr. Walter, good morning. He said faith. Faith is his word, right? And Miss Phyllis, thank you. Mrs. Margaret, so many people in the chat this morning, Dr. Peter Grinspoon. Thank you once again for rising with us. And your book, if you want to show your book and repeat the title.
2: I don't have it with me.
1: Okay. So, yeah, you want to repeat the book? You want to say the title again?
2: Aging Well with Cannabis, Feel Better, Sleep Better, and Live Better with Marijuana and CBD.
1: And how can people get in contact with you?
2: Oh, they could just go through my website. It's www.petergrinspoon.com. It's grin like smile, spoon like fork. So www.petergrinspoon.com. There's a contact button. It goes right to my website, to my email, and I always am happy to answer questions.
1: Thank you so much again for being our guest this morning on Soulful Sunrise. Continue to walk good and take it easy, Dr. Peter Grinspoon. There's your book. Somebody was on it.
2: Yep, the magical book fairy helped
1: me out. Came up. See how you ask, you shall have it.
2: Well, the universe provides.
1: Yes, the universe. We have a song that we're going to. Do you have that song that I asked for, Fahim, the one by James Brown, in the 2 seconds, or we don't have time? We don't have time.
3: No.
1: We don't have time. All right, Dr. Peter Grinspoon,
2: I
1: got to sign off. You too. Thank you again for that information and for that knowledge. All right, Soulful Sunrisers, enjoy the day. Have an amazing day. Till we meet again, live a day on purpose and breathe. And we're going to be walked out today, once again, as always, by Bill Withers. Lovely day. Thank you all for saying that you missed me yesterday. I so appreciate it. And tomorrow we're talking about eye health, eye care. It's National Eye Health Month. What do you need to know when you get an exam? What are they actually looking for? Tomorrow we have an optometrist with us, Dr. Leslie, talking about all these things tomorrow so that we are aware and know that an eye exam is also the eye to the whole entire body. Till we meet again, be well, guys. Have a loveliest of day. Peace and love. Karen Taylor Bass signing out.
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because you know something. What you know you can't explain, but you feel it. 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You don't know what it is.

0: Good morning. This is Solomon Jones on 900 AM, 96.1 FM, WURD. I want to welcome you to another edition of Wake Up with Word. Faheem, good morning.
1: Good morning. How are you doing today?
0: Oh, man. This is one of those days, man. First of all, the Sixers, they made their move. Daryl Morey is out as president of basketball operations with the Sixers. After six seasons, head coach Nick Nurse will continue in his role into a fourth season with the 76ers, but here's my question. When they bring in a new GM, is that new GM gonna want his own coach?
1: Right, yeah. I mean, I know, you know, Frank from West Philly called yesterday saying get rid of the owner. They said, we'll do the next best thing. Yeah. Get the president. We'll get rid of him.
0: Yeah, you gotta go. You gotta go. Now, they do have a GM, but the GM, you know, wasn't making the decisions. It was Daryl Morey.
1: Right.
0: And, you know, that trade of Jared McCain was a terrible trade in the middle of the season. Now, there are some reports that they had some other trades that that fell through. You know, ain't nobody trying to hit that, bro. When you needed a six man, when you needed a second unit, you didn't have it. And that's the reason that you got swept by the New York Knicks. And so Daryl Morey out. We'll see what happens with Nick Nurse. And I know people don't want to hear it at this point, but this was actually a successful season for them. We didn't expect them to get to the second round of the playoffs.
1: No, not at all.
0: You know. And so they did that. They beat the Celtics. Great. But Daryl Morey, you got to go.
1: Yeah, I mean, and that's the thing about professional sports. Whenever, you know, there's failure in the postseason, somebody has to answer for it, even if it's not fully on them. Now, in this case, there were some questionable decisions that I'm sure affected the team down the stretch. But at the end of the day, it kind of comes down to, you know, you had, you know, your top player injured. Yeah, you know, it's like you can't do but so much about that. But somebody has to answer the music, you know.
0: Yeah, and so Daryl Morey, we hope you save your money.
1: Yeah.
0: You know what I mean? Anyway, prosecutors announced criminal charges yesterday in the deadly 2024 collapse of Baltimore's Francis Scott Key Bridge, accusing a Singapore-based ship operator of intentionally relying on an improper fuel pump that contributed to the crash and then lying about it to investigators. Acting Attorney General Todd Blanche called it a preventable tragedy of enormous consequence. Synergy Marine, based in Singapore, expressed disappointment and accused the Justice Department of turning an accident into a crime.
1: Yeah, that's a tough one. I don't know all the evidence that they uncovered in their investigation, but, like, you know, from everything that we saw, it just seemed like it was a, you know, it was an accident. It was a malfunction of the ship, but they're claiming that they knew the ship had issues.
0: Yeah.
1: So, yeah, that's a tough one. If it was known that there was issues with the ship, and they operated it anyway, I guess that does justify holding it as a crime.
0: But why would you put your own ship at risk by operating it anyway, knowing that it's malfunctioning?
1: Right.
0: You know what I mean? Something going to happen to your ship.
1: Right. You know? I lean more towards it was an accident.
0: Me too.
1: Yeah.
0: But, you know, somebody's got to pay. You know what I mean? It's another case of that, which brings me to somebody else getting bounced out. The head of the Food and Drug Administration, Dr. Marty McCarry, is resigning after a rocky tenure that drew months of complaints from health industry executives, anti-abortion activists, vaping lobbyists, and other allies of President Donald Trump. A surgeon and health researcher, McCarry came into prominence among Republicans as an outspoken critic of public health measures during the COVID-19 pandemic when he frequently appeared on Fox. But he struggled to manage the FDA's bureaucracy and failed to win the confidence of its staff after mass layoffs, leadership upheavals, and a series of controversies in which the agency's scientific principles appear to be overridden by politics.

0: So, you know, basically politics got him out.
1: Yeah.
0: You got to go.
1: Yeah. And I can't wait to see what highly qualified individual will be the new head of the FDA. Sure, it'll be announced soon.
0: I know. Your car wash manager.
1: Right.
0: You know what I mean? Just absolutely crazy stuff. So last night got a little spicy in here. And there was something that I have to say based on my research into what I said last night. And here it is. There's a reason I rarely depend solely on my memory. I don't want to get anything wrong. Yesterday, during the congressional forum here at Word, I made a mistake in an exchange with State Representative Chris Rabb. I said that he, like Senator Art Haywood, wrote a letter of support to the late Chris Visco, who was seeking to open a medical marijuana dispensary in 2017. Rabb did not write a letter in support of Visco's facility. I got that fact wrong, and as I promised to do, I apologize. Here's what actually happened. As I wrote in a 2017 column in the Philadelphia Inquirer, Visco was connected to both Rabb and Haywood because she'd worked for both their campaigns before she tried to open her proposed medical marijuana dispensary on Stenton and Allen's Lane. Many in the community were skeptical of Visco's political connections, though she had not worked for Rabb for a year, and Haywood said he'd hired her as a consultant. That was the connection I meant to talk about. As for the dispensary, it never got built. The community held a meeting to oppose it on April 25th, 2017. I wrote about the community's opposition on May 2nd. Chris Rabb, though he made it clear that he is in favor of legalized marijuana, came out against that particular site in a June 2nd letter. After a zoning hearing with massive community turnout in August, the site was not approved. Those are the facts. And whenever I get facts wrong, I will always seek to make it right. We got a hot show for you today on Wake Up With Word on this, the 41st anniversary of the MOVE bombing. Temple journalism professor Lynn Washington joins us to talk about covering the tragedy as a reporter. And we'll talk about your remembrances as well. And as always, we've got you, our listeners, calling in at 215-634-8065, a toll free 1-866-361-0900. Hit us on Instagram at Onward, or you can hit me personally at SolomonJones1. Watch us on Facebook at Forward. But first, it's the Big Three, the news stories you need to know to kick off your day right here on Wake Up With Word. Story number one, President Donald Trump said Americans' financial situation was not even a little bit of a motivating factor for him reaching a deal to end the war in Iran, despite a new report that inflation rose for a second consecutive month and hit a three-year high. Trump made the comment on Tuesday as he took questions from reporters as he left the White House for a high-stakes trip to China. Not even a little bit, the president said when asked to what extent Americans' financial situations were motivating him to make a deal with Iran as the war stretches into its 11th week. The only thing that matters when I'm talking about Iran, they can't have a nuclear weapon, Trump continued. I don't think about Americans' financial situation. I don't think about anybody. I think about one thing. We could not let Iran have a nuclear weapon. That's all. This is what this dude is saying. Meanwhile, we paying $2 for a tomato, like $4.50 for gas. You get a bag of groceries for what, $100, and it's one bag. Like, is he kidding? How are you going to be in charge and you not thinking about us at all?
1: Right.
0: You are a public servant. You serve the public. I mean, you know, I know you think you're a king, but you're not. We don't have kings in America. And so the fact that you are saying out loud that you don't think about the financial situation of Americans, it says everything.
1: Yeah, it's like being in a bad relationship. You know, you say, like, how many times does somebody have to show you that they don't love you before you leave? So it's like, for Trump supporters, how many times does he have to show you he does not care about you for y'all to finally realize what's going on?
0: It's crazy stuff. It is absolutely insane. And, you know, Democrats, of course, jumped on it and said, well, that's the problem. You know what I mean? That's the issue. And, you know, in this case, they're right. How do you operate in a way where you simply do not care? And if it was about them not having a nuclear weapon, guess what? There was already a nuclear deal on the table. It was already done, right? But it was done by Obama. And so you're trying to erase his legacy, but you made all of us less safe. Because now, you know, there is no deal. So there are no inspectors going in looking at their nuclear program. There's uranium apparently still there being enriched to weapons grade. And so all you did was take a deal off the table that was already there. And now you start a war and then try to negotiate the same deal again for stuff that was already there. If you'd have just left it alone, all of the stuff that you're trying to negotiate for now was already there. President, of course, on his way to China, he's going to meet with Chinese President Xi Jinping today. And, you know, that's a whole mess, too, because you put all these tariffs on them, which, of course, end up being paid by the American people because of a lot of our products coming from China. So we'll see what happens in terms of that summit with China today. But on the international front, man, this dude is not operating well. Brings me to story number two. Louisiana officials have agreed to a tentative $4.8 million settlement with the family of Ronald Green, a black motorist who died during a violent 2019 roadside arrest carried out by five white officers. Two people with knowledge of the agreement told the Associated Press. The settlement would end a federal wrongful death lawsuit filed by the family of Green, whose death drew national attention after the AP in 2021 obtained footage showing Louisiana state police officers punching, kicking, and using stun guns outside the city of Monroe. The settlement is subject to approval by the Louisiana legislature, said two people with direct knowledge. Louisiana State Police spokesperson Captain Russell Graham said the agency could not comment on the terms of the settlement because the process has not yet been finalized. Mona Hardin, Green's mother, did not immediately return messages seeking comment on Tuesday. Last year, federal prosecutors declined to bring charges against the troopers involved in Green's fatal arrest. And so they killed him. Trump administration said, nah, we ain't going to charge him for that. Whole thing on video. And this administration, man, it seems that if you're killing black people, don't worry about it. You ain't got to be charged.
1: Yeah. Probably heads of ICE right now. Yeah. But, you know, it's so sad. And I mean, you know, yes, the family's getting money, but that doesn't bring your loved one back.
0: No.
1: And ultimately, you would rather see justice to these people involved.
0: Absolutely. So we'll keep an eye on that. Brings me to story number three. The Philadelphia Federation of Teachers said there are not enough data to support shutting down a single Philadelphia school, and union leaders said Tuesday they would soon propose an alternative to a now adopted facilities plan that would close 17 schools and renovate 169. The PFT's school by school analysis, a precursor to a counterproposal, it says will complete and release soon, pokes holes in the district's rationale for all 17 closures and says those decisions have not been adequately explained. The plan that the district came up with is inherently a flawed plan, said PFT President Arthur Steinberg. It's a half plan at best. Steinberg flanked by state and local politicians who've previously threatened to halt closures via methods that include blocking district funding, presented the analysis at a news conference at Overbrook Elementary, one of the 17 schools the school board voted April 30th to close. There was no time frame given on when the closure alternative will be released. The union and political leaders spoke on Tuesday as families walked to pick up their children and a group of students participated in the school running club. They gathered in the school's garden adjacent to the schoolyard. And so the Philadelphia Federation of Teachers says, hold up, wait a minute. Y'all didn't come up with an adequate plan or with an adequate explanation for closing these 17 schools. We're going to come up with another plan. They haven't yet, but they have said that there is no reason to close 17 schools in the city of Philadelphia, and they're going to come up with an alternative. We haven't seen it. We don't know what that alternative is. We don't know what their rationale is, but they said there's not enough data. There's not enough information. In terms of an excuse for closing 17 schools and renovating 169. So I want to know what you think. You give me a call, 215-634-8065. Is the Philadelphia Federation of Teachers right? Did the school district not explain their decision to close 17 schools? I want to know what you think. Give me a call, 215-634-8065. That is the number you can call to get in. I am Solomon Jones. This is WURD Radio. We'll be right back.
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3: Wow, okay, it's something else to come down your driveway and then find the accident that shut things down is what's tying you up at Susquehanna Road and Fitzwatertown Road in Upper Dublin, Montgomery County. Yeah, this is a nasty hit. Not too far from where folks will be making rides west on the Pennsylvania Turnpike for the morning ride between Willow Grove and Fort Washington, already up to a nearly 10-minute ride. Fortunately, everyone else seems to be loose out here on major highways. I think our worst delay is at 10 to 15 minutes for rides north on the Blue Route in Delaware County, as usual, and west on the Schuylkill Boulevard to Gladwin. Lisa Fairfax, Total Traffic.
2: It's time for a check on the weather on WURD.
4: Good Wednesday, everyone. Here is your current weather forecast for the Philadelphia area. Partly sunny, a little bit windy today. The high gets up to 76. Winds are out of the south at 15 miles per hour with some gusts up to 30. Then we get some clouds and showers overnight along with a possible thunderstorm, the low 55. Tomorrow starts out with a chance of those showers lingering. Gradually becomes mostly sunny, but a bit cooler again with a high of 68. Once again for today, partly sunny and windy, a high of 76. I'm Randy Chepigan with your Philadelphia weather.
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0: Good morning. 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I want to welcome you back to Wake Up With Word. And we're taking your calls at 215-634-8065. That is 215-634-8065. That, of course, is the number you can call to get in on the conversation right here at WURD Radio. So we're talking about a number of things. Including the fact Daryl Morey is gone from the 76ers. Nick Nurse here. We'll see if his time is limited when they get a new GM in that's probably going to want to pick his own coach. You got some other things going on as well, both nationally and internationally. The president said not in the least, not even a little bit. That's how much he cares about what's happening with Americans' finances as he continues this war in Iran. The only thing he says matters is that Iran does not get a nuclear weapon. Well, the problem is there was already a nuclear deal in place. He tore it up. You know what I mean? So why'd you do that?
1: Right. Seems like anything good that was done that doesn't have his name on it,
0: yeah,
1: he has an issue with.
0: Yeah. Yeah. And especially if it's got Barack Obama's name on it.
1: Oh.
0: You know, so that's happening. Even as he is supposed to be meeting with Chinese President Xi Jinping today for a summit to try to deal with some of the tensions between the U.S. and China. And, you know, we'll see. Again, you know, he put big tariffs on Chinese products and, you know, that was supposed to hurt China, but ultimately just hurt us.
1: Yeah. And his obsession with Barack Obama needs to be studied because he went out. I saw it this morning when I first woke up. They posted, I think it was on 6ABC, but he went on another like middle of the night tangent and like posted several things on his Truth Social about Barack Obama that was like immediately fact checked and like everything he posted was a lie and conspiracy theories and things that had happened. I mean, you know, going on, oh, Barack Obama was wiretapping. Oh, he took $200 million, like all this crazy stuff in the middle of the night.
0: Right.
1: I'm like, what is wrong with this man?
0: Yeah, no. And you know, I'm wondering why they keep taking him to the doctor. You know what I mean? I really think that, you know, the doctors are probably monitoring some stuff that they think is probably wrong. So story number two, Louisiana officials have agreed to a tentative $4.8 million settlement with the family of Ronald Green, who was killed by Louisiana state troopers, white Louisiana state troopers. He was a black man. And, you know, Trump administration refused to file charges against them for the killing of Ronald Green. So they get a $4.8 million settlement. But to your point, Fahim, that does not bring Ronald Green back. Brings me to story number three. Philadelphia Federation of Teachers said there is not enough data to support shutting a single Philadelphia school. They say they are going to put out an alternative plan to what the school district put out. They have not done so yet, but they held a news conference about it yesterday. Are they right? Is there not enough data to close down these schools? And what should their alternative plan be? What do you think should happen with the Philadelphia schools? Give me a call. 215-634-8065 is the number you can call to get in. Also, of course, we had the debate here at Word last night with the three congressional candidates, Democrats, running for that third congressional district seat. What did you think about that as well? Jacob from Alney is on line one. Go ahead, Brother Jacob.
2: Hey, peace be unto you, Solomon, Fahim Word family.
0: Mm-hmm.
2: Man, yeah, that man, that forum last night, man, even though I had voted, you know, my vote already in, I really got a lot out of listening. And, you know, it was educational. We see what, you know, what people are talking about they want to do for, you know, their people that they're, you know, that they want to elect them. But Solomon, can you believe that Donald Trump came out of his mouth and said what he said yesterday? He don't even care.
0: I know, that's deep, ain't
2: that
0: it?
2: If Obama would have said or Biden would have said something like that.
0: Yeah.
2: Okay. So but you know what, Solomon, that's the sociopath part of him that they already say he's a malignant narcissist, and that when he's over there with Xi, he rules his people with an iron fist. He likes the North Korean guy with the boy called him Rocket Man or something. you know, him. The Hitler-type people. Why? Mm. And then his people, what's so ironic about this, they'll come out and try to explain it away, okay? Before, you know, Solomon, it brings to me, right before the last presidential election, they played, Putin was talking to some of his oligarch friends, mm-hmm. and he was bragging. He said, America ain't even going to be America in a while, right? Now, he was trying to say that all that, the wars that we fought for this democracy, for this, look at what he's doing to the Constitution, that they took an oath that it, he didn't even put his hand on the Bible the last time he took the, but we knew all of this stuff, Solomon, and you mean to tell me people are undecided about whether you going to save this thing, this 250-year thing that we talking about celebrating? You got to be kidding me, Solomon. Yeah. You can't be that dumb. The ones that's in his mega thing, we going to pray for them.
0: Yeah.
2: Because they already, if your family, if one of your family members, Solomon, joined this cult, y'all still going to love him, but you're going to try to help him out.
0: Yeah, you're going to try to get him out of it. Absolutely. Yeah. You are absolutely right. Thank you, Brother Jacob. Appreciate your call this morning on WURD. Frank from West Philly is on line three. Go ahead, Frank.
3: Solomon, Frank, good morning. How are you doing?
0: Good. How are you doing?
3: You know, Solomon, you had just said a minute ago that some council people are going to look at the mayor's educational plan and come up with their own plan?
0: No, it's the Philadelphia Federation of Teachers. They're going to look at the plan to close the building, and they say they're going to come up with their own.
3: Oh, okay.
0: Yeah.
3: Well, they had months to review Watlington and the mayor's educational plan. And it's been on TV. She's been having town meetings, and she said, here's my plan. We're going to close 17 schools. We're going to renovate.
0: Let's be clear. That's the school district's plan. That's the school district's plan, not the mayor's plan.
3: Okay. Well, I think the mayor is, I'm not sure whether the mayor is supportive of it. To the best of my knowledge, she is. But city council, sometimes you got to earn your salary, and school board. Sometimes you got to make hard decisions. Okay, and that's a hard decision that you have. You've got 17 schools that's underpopulated with students, that's in repair, disrepair, and you've got to make hard decisions sometimes, Solomon, for the benefit of the city.
0: Yeah.
3: That's all I'm saying. Everybody had time to review this plan. Okay, and now all of a sudden, you want to make changes the day before it's voted on or what have you. And that's just politics that we don't need in the city of Philadelphia.
0: All right, Frank, I want to thank you for your call this morning on WURD Radio. We certainly appreciate it. So I want to know what y'all think. Give me a call, 215-634-8065. You can also, of course, weigh in on Facebook at Forward at F-O-R-W-U-R-D. That is F-O-R-W-U-R-D. Lucy Little is commenting on Facebook. She said Trump not only said he don't care, he been showing he don't care. Yeah. I can't disagree with that. Joanne Kemp said, it's so sad that people now just normalize what Trump does and says. She went on to say the only next thing he can do to let people know how he feels is what he said. I could shoot somebody and not lose voters. So you got some other folks. Drina Ross weighing in from Detroit, Michigan. Thank you so much, Drina. Shirley J. Carter saying good morning to the Word family. Phyllis Williams said, Solomon, you always make sure what you said is right by rechecking and not ashamed to apologize. Maybe others should learn to do the same. Thank you, Phyllis. I appreciate that. Stephen Lancaster said, good morning, Solomon and Fahim. Joanne Kemp said, wow, Trump finally told the truth.
1: That's one thing I thought about.
0: You know,
1: the things he chooses to lie about versus the things he tells the truth about is crazy to me.
0: It really is. You know, I mean, it's deep. If you go and tell American people, look, I don't care about your finances. I guess you don't. You'd have made over $1 billion, you know, since you came back.
1: Right.
0: You know what I mean? Marketing the presidency, right? So you made your money.
1: Yeah.
0: You know, you give money back to companies for the tariffs. Meanwhile, we sitting here like, yo, we the ones really paid the tariffs.
1: Right.
0: We still paying the tariff.
1: I mean, and it goes back to him saying he's going to run the country like a business. And as you said, in business, you don't care about the people. You care about the business.
0: That's
1: you care about how much money you're going to make. Like, you know, Nike, for example, you think Nike cares that there's people who spend their rent money to buy Jordans?
0: Yeah.
1: They don't care. All they care about is that you're buying the Jordans.
0: There you go. There you go. I mean, it is deep. Dahlia Cook's weighing in on Facebook. She said the obsession with Obama is wild. But that's what this whole thing is about. That's why they scuttled the Voting Rights Act. Remember, the Voting Rights Act stood exactly as it was. It you know, they had made some tweaks to it or whatever, but it was, you know, still in effect till 2013. This is Obama's time in office. And that's when they said, you know what, we got to do away. We got to gut Section 2 of the Voting Rights Act, right? So they started gutting it in 2013 when Obama was in. That was like, all right, this is all right, y'all done elected a black president. Okay, this is we can never have this again. And that's what happened. That's when they really started going after the Voting Rights Act in earnest. Once we elected a black president, it's like, oh no, we can never let this happen again. And that's why he's so obsessed with Obama. You know, and feels like he's gonna wipe away his legacy and replace it with a Trump legacy. And you know, it's deep. I mean, it should be studied. Like, what in the world is going on with you? Why are you waking up in the middle of the night talking about Barack Obama? You know what I'm saying?
1: Yeah, somebody needs to take his phone.
0: Yeah, that part. That part. So let's talk to Lou from Philly on line one. Go ahead, Lou.
4: Yeah, morning.
0: Morning.
4: I guess you had a point that people, the Republicans in there, redistricting, they forget there's millions of independents. What Democrat candidates should do is look at some of the things independents want while they're running against the Republicans and, you know, reel some of those independents in Tennessee, and you could actually dominate that state.
0: Mm-hmm.
4: And, you know, get the independents say, okay, you want this? All right, well, I'm running. I'm a Democrat. And when I get in, I'm going to see that some of your wants. And see, independents go both ways.
0: Yeah.
4: They take the worst of the best.
0: Mm.
4: Okay, well, I'm going to go this way this year.
0: Mm-hmm.
4: And that, you know, the redistricting could backfire severely, you know.
0: It could, but, you know, you're in the South. And so I think what's happening is this. I think that you have white people in the South looking at the redistricting. They know what the assignment is, right? The assignment is don't let black people have any political power. And I think they are going to act accordingly. I don't think it's going to be everybody, but I think it will be, you know, I think it will be a majority. And so that's what they're hoping. They're hoping that the South will do what the South does and react with racism. That's the plan.
4: But they're only going to gain, like, small, one here, one there, a lot of those redistricts.
0: Yeah.
4: So you have to reel the independents in across and speak on some of the things they want.
0: Okay.
4: They never win mm-hmm. by themselves. So, you know, it's like teamwork. And mm-hmm. then you'll outnumber the Republicans. Say, no, I don't want no more of this war draining. And then you let them know, says, look, I get in. I'm going to be against this, against that. And independents will go that way.
0: I hear you. Thank you for your call this morning on WURD Radio. We're going to go to break on the other side. We are going to continue the show. I am Solomon Jones. This is WURD Radio. We'll be right back. Radio.
5: We were behind the eight ball there for a minute east on 73 at Prospect Avenue in Camden County. Just cleared an accident there. Let me get a good look at folks in that area. I think you're doing pretty well getting from here to there. I don't see any openings scheduled at the drawbridges for Tacony Palmyra or the Burlington Bristol. What I do see is traffic on the uptick. It's almost 15 minutes northbound on 476 between I-95 and the Media Bypass, an area of normal delay. And on the westbound Schuylkill Boulevard to Gladwin, 12 minutes. Lisa Fairfax, Total Traffic.
6: Be sure to tune in Mondays and Fridays for the most current traffic and weather reports brought to you in part by Jefferson.
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0: Good morning. This is Solomon Jones on 900 AM, 96.1 FM WURD. And I want to welcome you back to Wake Up With Word, and we are, of course, taking your calls at 215-634-8065. That is 215-634-8065. This, of course, is the 41st anniversary of the MOVE incident in 1985, and we'll be talking with Lynn Washington about that at 8 o'clock, as we mentioned at the top of the show. So looking forward to that. Also got to give a shout out to Mike Africa Jr. I hosted an event for them last night to raise money for MOVE Reimagined in West Philadelphia at the Annenberg Center. And so was pleased to be a part of that and to be able to to help them with that. And so I'm looking forward to Lynn Washington really recalling what happened that day as he was a Daily News reporter at the time covering that incident. So give us a call, 215-634-8065. That, of course, the number you can call to get in. Let's go to Ann from Logan on line two. Go ahead, Ann.
16: Good morning, Solomon, Fahim, and Edward.
0: Good morning. How are you doing?
16: Good. Pretty good. Now, with Donald Trump making that nasty statement, didn't his wife say something similar when she wore a jacket and said, "Do I care?"
0: Yeah, the jacket was like, "I don't care, do you?" I think that's what it said on the back of the jacket.
16: Right.
0: Yeah.
16: Right.
0: Yeah.
16: So they're on one accord, you know, when it comes to that.
0: Mm-hmm.
16: Now, here's the latest in the news also. There's a man who just put out a hit list to target 20 Democratic lawmakers.
0: Mm.
16: And they said three of the people names that were on the list mm-hmm. is lawmaker Street, Chris Rabb, and Joanne McClendon. Now,
0: where'd you get that from?
16: I was just listening on the news on the news, and the guy name is Adam Barronhill, who put out this hit list. Now, do you remember some years ago somebody put out like a hit list against the Clintons and Obamas and some other lawmakers? He was talking about bombing them or something. Do you remember that?
0: I remember several people threatening lawmakers. That's not new.
16: Right.
0: Yeah.
16: Right. Okay.
0: Mm-hmm.
16: Now, This is my last point right here.
0: Yes.
16: When Jimmy Carter, when they had the memorial for him,
0: mm-hmm.
16: none of those former presidents and their wives, they did not want to sit next to Trump at all. Because mm-hmm. every time they have those events,
0: yeah.
16: those people are smiling and talking to each other and so forth. But the minute when Trump walks in,
0: yeah.
16: their countenance changed.
0: Yeah.
16: And Obama was the only one who was nice to this man
0: mm-hmm.
16: and talked and smiled and stuff. But he was just showing, you know, his class act.
0: Mm-hmm.
16: And
0: mm-hmm.
16: for this man to be so nasty towards Obama is, I'll just say this, the stuff that Trump does nobody does anything is breathtaking. A lot of the stuff that Trump does.
0: Yeah.
16: It's just amazing.
0: Yeah.
16: Okay. Well, I just wanted to put that out, guys.
0: All right.
16: Have a good one.
0: Thank you. I appreciate your call this morning on WURD radio. So yeah, there was someone who put out this, supposed hit list, against Democratic lawmakers. He's a man from Lebanon County, Pennsylvania. And, his name is Adam G. Barryhill. He was, I don't know if he was charged. Police say that he posted this hit list. And so he was arrested by Pennsylvania State Police last week and charged with making terroristic threats, according to an agency report on the incident. So number of people weighing in on Facebook at Forward at F-O-R-W-U-R-D. That's F-O-R-W-U-R-D. That's what the jacket said. Carol Sanders posted it. I really don't care. Do you? Yeah. So, it was odd. It was like, why are you, you know what I mean? It was just odd. And I believe that was during his first term when she had that jacket on. It was just a weird thing to do. You've got, some other people weighing in too, including Joanne Perkins saying good morning to the Word family. You've got Joanne Kemp doing the same, Diane Fassett as well, Phyllis Williams. And she says the Federation of Teachers has a plan not to close these schools. What took you so long to introduce your plan while they were searching for a solution? That's a good question. That is a good question.
1: Yeah, yeah. How do you all of a sudden have a plan now?
0: Now we got a plan.
1: Right.
0: You know what I mean? And they got a plan that we haven't seen. We got a plan. We just say, we going to release it soon. You know what it reminds me of? And you know, I love teachers, man. I ain't mad at the teachers. I'm not. So please don't take this that way. But it reminds me of Donald Trump talking about, I got concepts of a plan. Remember that?
1: I'm not going to lie. That's what I thought about, too.
0: I got concept of a plan, and we still ain't see the plan. You know what I mean? Because you ain't got no plan. You know what I mean? So, I mean, look, If we can figure out a way to save 100-year-old buildings that are crumbling, by all means, you know, let us know. You know what I mean? Because I think part of the problem, and I know, you know, I am concerned because one of the schools is a school in my community. Pennypacker is set to close, along with the other schools on this list. And my concern is not only the kids, although the kids have other schools in the immediate area that they can go to. Edmonds is in the immediate area. McCluskey is in the immediate area. And so the question is, when you send those kids out to those other schools, does that result in overcrowding there? Does it result in change of the climate in those schools? Like, there's a lot of things to consider, and not just room. So that's one thing. But the other thing is, what happens with that huge building that takes up a whole city block? What happens with that? You know, does it remain there as an abandoned building and drag down the property values in a community that, you know, all of us have invested in? You know what I'm saying? Like, so it's so much to consider when you talk about closing these schools. It's the kids. It's the community. It's the danger of having an abandoned building. It's whether or not, you know, it becomes something that the community wants. Like, it's a lot, man. It's a lot to consider.
1: Yeah, it's a lot of questions that still have to be answered because, you know, education's key. So I'm all for, you know, a school being open. And, you know, if they come out and say, hey, okay, we're not going to close a single school, great. But to your point, if they're all going to remain open, what is the plan and where is the money coming from to get these 100-year-old buildings up to date?
0: I know. Diane Fassett said, hey, Solomon, if you keep saying that these 100-year-old schools that are crumbling, it's really not a good thing to say because those schools had our children in them. So if they were that bad, why are our kids in them? And that is the question. You're right. That's the question. That is absolutely the question. Why are kids in 100-year-old schools, while you go across City Avenue or you go across Cheltenham Avenue, and immediately the schools are palatial? The schools look like college campuses. The schools are brand new buildings. So, yeah, you're right. Why are our kids in 100-year-old schools? That is the question. You know what I mean? And so I think that there has to be some new construction of schools, but how you pay for it? And why don't we have the money to pay for it? See, I just think that our schools have received short shrift for decades. The blacker the schools turn, the less money there was. When I went to school in Philadelphia Public School, I went to Rowan Elementary School in first through fourth grade. We had a whole music program. We had instruments. I told you, Fahim, I tried a bunch of instruments. I tried the French horn. I tried the cornet. I tried the clarinet. I played the auto harp. I played the organ. Like, I liked music. I just wasn't, you know, gifted with it. But, you know, that's what I liked. And we had all of these instruments, and I tried them. And you could take the instruments home. I said, carry a French horn home. And, you know, that thing was about big as me. But, we used to take it home. You know, and now you don't have that. So the blacker the schools got, the less resources they had. You know what I mean? Meanwhile, the schools in the suburbs, they got everything. They got, you know, all of this land. They got, you know, programs. They got, you know, they got brand new construction. They got all kinds of stuff. Why is that? That is the question. Why are we at this point?
1: Yeah, and another thing, too, I noticed about the children to go to the schools here is, you know, they also have to, raise money for everything.
0: Yep.
1: Like, everything that they do, you see the kids out there, like, raising money for this, whether it be for, like, the athletic team or the band or whatever it is that they have to raise their own money for. And then when you go out to the areas that you're talking about in the suburbs, that's just all included. The school got it covered.
0: Yeah.
1: Like, it is just crazy how the funding is different. And what we see happening with the schools, this is an issue that there's no way the city didn't foresee this issue years ago. But that's everybody just kept kicking the can down the road. Yeah. And now the bills come due.
0: That's it.
1: Yeah.
0: That is absolutely it. We're going to go to break on the other side. We're going to talk with Lynn Washington. He's going to join us to talk about his coverage of the MOVE incident 40 years ago. I'm Solomon Jones. This is WURD Radio. We'll be right back. We'll be right back.
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5: Rides for the morning rush hour look almost as they should without any additional problems for rides into and out of the city, I think. We are doing very well with rides on eastbound 422 despite sun glare. So patience, please. Headlights on, if you will, in Oaks to Route 23. We've got a bit of a delay on either side of the Schuylkill Expressway for the city. On the westbound ride past Young to the Vine, yeah, typical delay. And then again from Boulevard out toward Gladwin, things get heavy. 15-minute ride there. I-95 looks normal. Lisa Fairfax, Total Traffic.
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17: Here's your latest extended weather forecast for the Philadelphia area. Partial sunshine, a little bit windy today, but a nice high of 76. Then we get some clouds and showers coming in overnight, along with a possible thunderstorm, low of 55. Tomorrow starts out with a chance of those showers lingering for a bit, but it'll gradually become mostly sunny, a little bit cooler again with a high of 68. But then things are looking pretty promising for the end of the week. It turns mostly sunny and nice again for Friday, a high of 71. Saturday looks great, sunny and 83, and even a little bit warmer for Sunday, sunny and 87. Once again for today, partly sunny and windy, a high of 76. I'm Randy Chepigan with your Philadelphia weather.
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20: 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The project is to eliminate any legal remedies, right? The project is to render the Voting Rights Act an effective nullity, to really deprive minority voters. And let's be clear, in our modern context, this is not just about Black voters. It's about minority voters, in particular, Hispanic and Latino voters, right? Like, they have benefited from the Voting Rights Act as well, because there are places where they exist in large enough numbers to create majority-minority districts. And they have majority-minority districts that, you know, are represented by people of color in Congress today. All of those are threatened by this decision because, again, effectively, the Supreme Court has rendered it a nullity.
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3: Good morning. 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I want to welcome you back to Wake Up With Word. And joining us now is Lynn Washington Jr. He is a professor of journalism at Temple University, where he's a co-founder of the award-winning multimedia urban reporting lab. In addition to his Temple degrees, Washington holds a law degree from Yale University. Lynn, good morning.
0: Good morning. Good morning. How's it going, buddy?
3: Good, man. How are you?
0: Hey, great.
3: So it's a rare day, Lynn, when you agree or I agree with Megyn Kelly. Megyn Kelly, of course, the former Fox News host, who is now, I believe, hosting her own podcast. But want to quickly address this, because she's criticizing Barry Weiss's CBS for protecting Israeli Prime Minister Benjamin Netanyahu by editing anti-American comments in 60 Minutes. Lynn, what's going on with CBS?
0: Well, it looks like, and this has been documented, that CBS, under the new leadership, and particularly under the leadership of the new editor there, a woman named Barry Weiss, is becoming more just out front in a pro-Israel stance. So Megyn Kelly was saying that the interview that aired on 60 Minutes, there were some things of import from Kelly's perspective that were edited out. Mm-hmm. And the full version was put on a streaming service. Mm-hmm. Now, news organizations edit things all the time for space, and in the broadcast sense for time. So certain things are left in, certain things are left out. So Kelly's position was that there were a lot of things where Netanyahu was saying that, for example, that any American who opposes the war in Iran is anti-American. Mm-hmm. Where he was, you know, very critical of Americans on certain stance, certain positions. Mm-hmm. And she felt that showed bias. There's other controversy around that interview too. 60 Minutes had tried to get Netanyahu for an interview, and they were going to have Leslie Stahl do it. Barry Weiss gets involved in it, and then she picks somebody who's not on the 60 Minutes staff to do the interview. And while Megyn Kelly is concerned about what was edited out, other people raised questions about what was not a part of the questions, like what's going on in the West Bank, you know, why are the settlers there, you know, killing and murdering Palestinians? Mm-hmm. What about Netanyahu being the target of an international arrest warrant? Mm-hmm. Just a whole list of things. So the short answer is that there's a lot of controversy with CBS, particularly in its coverage of Israel. This woman, Barry Weiss, has described herself as a Zionist fanatic. And just a few weeks ago, she replaced the CBS's top correspondent, bureau chief that covers the Middle East. She replaced that person because they weren't quote-unquote pro-Israel enough. So controversy continues at one of the biggest news organizations. And you know, and the problem is, well, the problem what is seen is that Americans have started to change their opinions on Israel.

0: when they see, you know, the events in Gaza, the utter destruction and the savagery going on there. Mm-hmm. And Netanyahu's position is that Americans are being manipulated by people who are in bot farms in the basement of Palestine. Mm-hmm. Yeah, these people over in Pakistan, mm-hmm. and they're influencing Americans. And there wasn't any pushback in that interview for that, and that was part of the concern.
1: So I want to talk about the biggest story today, and it mm-hmm. is the anniversary of the city of Philadelphia bombing the MOVE organization, the MOVE family, in 1985. Lynn, you were a reporter at the time. You covered it. What are your recollections of that day?
0: Many, Solomon, all under the heading of one word, surreal. I got there about 4:30 in the morning. I was there until about 2 o'clock the following morning. Was there during the morning shootout where police fired 10,000 bullets into the house. The bullets were flying around the neighborhood. I mean, literally flying around the neighborhood. With such a volume that they were falling from the sky. At first, I thought it was hail. And I looked up and it was a clear blue sky. I said, "Where's the hail coming from?" And it was like, "Oh, it's bullets." So I hid under a car. You know, I put on my motorcycle helmet and tried to squeegee myself under a car.
1: Yeah.
0: Then, of course, you know, the horrific bombing and burning. I mean, when the bomb dropped, the neighborhood literally shook. As it turned out, I was sitting in the parking lot on Cross Creek Parkway trying to chill out for a minute.
1: Yeah.
0: And right in front of me was the state police helicopter. And I look up, there's three dudes walking out. All of them, you know, got 9mm on. One of them was carrying a submachine gun, and another one was carrying a green satchel.
1: Mm-hmm. Mm-hmm.
0: Now, shortly before that, I had heard from Harvey Clark. Remember reporter Harvey Clark for Channel 10? Yeah. He said that the police were going to drop a bomb on MOVE. And I said, "Oh, no, Harvey, come on, man. I know the police in Philly are outrageous. They ain't going to drop no bomb." Well, that was the bomb.
1: Wow.
0: We watched the fire start, and then you could see the fire jumping across the roof lines and then across the street. And everybody's saying, you know, to the firefighters, "Fight the fire, fight the fire." And they're shrugging, like, and people are saying, they started getting more profane with, "Fight the effing fire." You know?
1: Mm-hmm.
0: And then you look up and it's an inferno, man. And by the time that night came, there was no night because the fire was so intense, it was like it was noon. But it was a strange orange glow. Mm-hmm. I saw when Ramona and the young man, Birdie Africa, came out.
1: Yeah.
0: I heard the shooting behind the buildings. And then at one point later in the evening, I actually went behind and into the fire because I had heard that people were, some elderly people had been trapped inside the buildings of their homes,
1: mm-hmm.
0: and they were blind or they couldn't hear. So it became one of these ethical dilemmas. Do I just stay here as a reporter and watch things happen, including watch people die, or do I get involved? And I try to get involved, and just to show you the surreal aspect of this, people were standing in their burning homes with guns to prevent people from coming into the burning homes, looting them.
1: Yeah.
0: And I went back, behind Pine Street in Osage, and this guy's standing in his house, in the back door of his house with a gun, "Get that, F out of here."
1: Mm-hmm.
0: And I'm like, "I'm a reporter, I don't care, So I eased out. I didn't turn around.
1: Yeah.
0: I walked backwards, man. I wasn't turning my back on this dude. But again, things were so surreal. And one of the things I think is missing all of the time, during that morning shootout, in that period of 90 minutes where police fired 10,000 bullets into the MOVE house, there was a big explosion, and that the explosion was that the police who had tried to attack the MOVE house from inside the adjoining houses, they were trying to escape. Bottom line here is those explosions where police were trying to get away blew off part of the front of the house.
1: Mm.
0: So the rationale for dropping the bomb was that they wanted to be able to pump tear gas into the house to force the MOVE people out.
1: Mm-hmm.
0: They didn't have to drop the bomb. They could have shot tear gas in the front because the front of the house was off.
1: Yeah.
0: So, in the end, man, the thing that just sticks with me after all these years is the lack of accountability. Nobody was held responsible for that other than Ramona Africa, who went to jail, the lone surviving adult member, the guy who they first hired to rebuild the houses, he stole some money. Those are the only two people that went to jail. The people who dropped the bomb, the people who made the decision to drop the bomb, the police who were firing on MOVE members, nobody was held to account. The FBI agent that supplied the explosives to the Philadelphia police.
1: Mm-hmm.
0: And that's part of the problem in America, that you know certain people are never held accountable for the misconduct that they do, but others are held strictly accountable. Okay. And I think another thing that gets missing in this is the harm that was caused to the neighbors. You know, the people on Osage Avenue and what was that, Addison and Pine, who lost their houses. They lost everything. Their houses were burned to a crisp. They were told, you know, take a toothbrush and a towel, you'll be back the next day, move, be out.
1: Yeah.
0: And when they come back, there's nothing there but just the bricks. And their houses were completely destroyed. Not damaged, destroyed. Mm. Everything was burned up.
1: Mm.
0: Yeah.
1: What was the feeling in the neighborhood that day as this was happening?
0: At first it was confusion, then it was absolute horror. When you saw the fire, and it wasn't just a fire, it was a raging inferno. Later tests determined that it was, you know, the fire reached more than 2,000 degrees Fahrenheit. So, you know, the neighbors were, during the early part of the day, you know, there were different people who were trying to negotiate. They were calling on police and the city administration to, not to engage in any further violence. Then it just became restive. And then by the time the night came, it just got really crazy. I mean, you know, people were throwing, some people were throwing bottles at the cops. And, things got so volatile that the news media took all of its white reporters out and asked us, minority reporters to, and there was only less than a handful to hang in there. I remember, the Daily News wanted, Juan Gonzalez, Puerto Rican, and myself to stay there and say, well, we had to move our other reporters out for safety. And I'm like,
1: so what about your safety?
0: You know, what about my black behind, man? People were going off on me, man, because I was, you're representing, the devil. You're representing the white man. I'm like, wait a minute. Whoa, I'm just here as a reporter. Press pass didn't protect me from the gunman, didn't protect me from the police, didn't protect me from the community. But, people were really concerned and just outraged about it. And how could you not be? Because, again, the context of a lot of this is like the police brutality that we go through every day, decade after decade.
1: Yeah.
0: So, folks saw this as the ultimate example of that. Yes, there was some, disfavor about what MOVE had been doing in the neighborhood and to the neighbors.
1: Yeah.
0: But what the police were doing just, superseded all of that.
1: Mm-hmm. And all of it really started before that day. There had been other confrontations with MOVE, and what kind of animus or bad blood did that create between the police and MOVE that led up to that moment?
0: Well, the literal roots of May 13, 1985 were planted on August 8, 1978. There was an incident down in Powhatan Village where there was a MOVE compound. Police came in to, shut the compound down. There was a shootout. And during that shootout, a police officer was fatally shot. The most logical angle of the bullet would indicate that it was friendly fire as opposed to MOVE. As a result of that, 9 MOVE members were sentenced to 30 to 100 years in prison. And MOVE's efforts to get those people released from prison led to what happened in 1985. But 1978 was a consequence of what happened in May of 1977 when MOVE came out in front of his house and said, we're not going to take this from the police anymore. They were brandishing weapons, and that led to about a year-long standoff. But that May incident of 1977 started in March of 1976 when there was a clash in Palo Alto Village between police and MOVE, and a MOVE child was killed.
1: Mm.
0: So there's been a long history of animus, and it just blew up, literally blew up on May 13th, 1985.
1: Mm. What lessons should we take from this, Len?
0: Lesson is that, one, we have to have accountability in our society. We have to learn how to deal with people who are not going to deal with the laws. And that's what was happening. Move, you know, literally held itself above the law. And it didn't start on May 13th, 1985. And we got to listen to black people.
1: Yeah.
0: The neighbors had complained for years and nobody wanted to do anything. Mm-hmm. And in part, I mean, you know, nobody wanted to risk what happened on May 13th from happening.
1: Yeah.
0: You know, we have to, in some ways, respect, we have to respect property rights. The first police assault plan on the Move House, they were from in May of 85, they were going to send teams in on either side of Move House, drill holes in the wall, put explosive charges in there, blow into the Move House, and then pump tear gas in there. But that just showed that there was no respect for the property rights of the black homeowners on either side of that Move House. Mm-hmm. So, yeah, while there was a black mayor, a black group in a black neighborhood, there was still racism there. And one of the findings of the Move Commission that was set up to examine this, they said that this wouldn't, you know, what happened on Osage Avenue would never have happened if it was in a white neighborhood. Mm-hmm. And that's true. I mean, they would not have allowed Move to go as far as they did if it was in a white neighborhood.
1: Mm-hmm.
0: Wow. So, you know, just trashing black people all the time.
1: Mm-hmm. All right. That's Len Washington. Len Washington, of course, is a professor of journalism at Temple University, co-founder of the award-winning Multimedia Urban Reporting Lab. He was a reporter with the Philadelphia Daily News at the time of the Move incident and covered it on location. Len, I want to thank you so much for joining us this morning on WURD.
0: Okay, Solomon. Take care, man. Have a good day.
1: All right.
0: You and your listeners.
1: You too. We're going to go to break on the other side. We're going to continue the show. I am Solomon Jones. This is WURD Radio. We'll be right back.

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1: Well, most of us by now are sitting in some sort of a delay for the rush hour on I-95 southbound from Cottman into town, but it's perfectly normal. You'll need headlights and turn signals, etc., for sun glare. And I'm looking at what could be, this is police activity. They just cleared at Markley Street in West Main in Norristown. I just watched the officer assigned to the scene move out. So things are returning to normal there. They called out for a hit east on 422 east of Royers Ford. 10-minute ride there. Lisa Fairfax, Total Traffic.
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8: 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And I want to welcome you back to Wake Up with WURD. Of course, Lynn Washington shared with us his coverage of the MOVE tragedy that happened 41 years ago today, May 13th, 1985, when the city dropped a bomb on the MOVE family's compound on Osage Avenue in West Philadelphia and destroyed the homes along that block, and killed 11 people, including a number of children. It was just a tragic and horrific day. Last night, I hosted an event with Mike Africa Jr., who is now doing a nonprofit called MOVE Reimagined. He has bought the home that is on the property where that home was destroyed and is now trying to move forward with a project based on that history. And so just a tragic day in Philadelphia.
9: Yeah, it's you know, unimaginable to think about that actually happening. And not only the fact of it happening, but how much, like, on a national level that it's been kind of swept under the rug.
8: Yeah.
9: Like, there's still people, like, to this day, they have no idea that this happened.
8: Yeah.
9: You know, like, if you're an adult at that time, then, you know, obviously you're aware of it, you're watching the news and everything, but it's not something that's taught, you know, widely. You know, like, I've went through my school years. Mm-hmm. I've taken many of classes, you know, and we have, you know, your Black History Month and African American Studies, all this type of stuff.
8: Yeah.
9: Never heard of this until I moved to Philadelphia.
8: Mm-hmm. And it's deep.
9: Yeah.
8: It is a deep thing to know that this happened. And, you know, it almost reminds me of the Tulsa Race Massacre, which happened in Tulsa in 1921. And, you know, whole adults did not know anything about it, and that's because that history really was hidden for many years, not even really taught in a substantive way in Tulsa where it happened. And so same thing with MOVE. We have to make sure that that this is never forgotten so that it can never be repeated. And I think that's the case with a lot of our history, that we, as painful as it is to talk about these things, we have to, because if we don't, we forget. You know, I think that's why you have a lot of people who don't participate in the voting process, because they don't understand the history. And that's not really anybody else's fault. It's really up to us to teach our own history. We can't expect the people who oppressed us to teach us that they oppressed us. We have to we have to teach our own history, even if it's at the kitchen table, even if it's in the church basement, even if it's in the recreation center, even if it's on your front steps, wherever it is, you got to teach your history so that we understand what happened and never repeat it again.
9: Yeah, because, you know, nobody wants to, you know, expose their skeletons in a closet.
8: That's right.
9: If the ugly things you've done in the past can be erased and forgotten about, you're going to try to do everything in your power to make that happen.
8: Yep.
9: And that's why you see this attack on Black history happening, both, you know, in schools, and you see it with memorials and museums, because if situations like the MOVE bombing, like Tulsa, if those situations can be, you know, to your point, a lot of people unaware of it because it's not taught, it's not really shown.
8: Yeah.
9: If they erase everything else, like, you could, there could be a point in time in the future where if you mention slavery to a Black person, they might be like, what do you mean? What's that?
8: What's slavery?
9: Like, what do you mean Black people were slaves?
8: That's right.
9: Like, that's where they want this to eventually go, out of sight, out of mind.
8: That's right. And so, you know, the attempt to wipe away history is purposeful. This is not something that's just random. Like, oh, we just don't want to think about it. No, you don't want us to think about it. You don't want us to know it so that when we see it again, we don't recognize it. Right. That's really what that is about. And so knowing and understanding what happened would move critically important, just like all of our history is. We want to hear from you. Give us a call, 215-634-8065. That, of course, is the number you can call to get in on the conversation right here at WURD Radio, and let us know your comments on this morning's show. James Hatcher said they teach misinformation. Keith Harris saying good morning and good Wednesday to everyone. Tanya Thorpe said there should be a historic marker where the MOVE incident happened and where all those lives were lost that day. Phyllis Williams, of course, weighing in as well. Walter Davis said Michael Jackson forewarned us in his classic song, "They Don't Really Care About Us." And the president proved it by what he's saying and doing to America right now. That brings us to the stories we've been talking about this morning, including our top three stories. The top story is President Donald Trump saying Americans' financial situation was not even a little bit, that's a quote, of a motivating factor for him reaching a deal to end the war in Iran. He says it's all about Iran having nuclear weapons, which, of course, brings me to the nonsensical nature of this whole thing. You had an Iran deal in place. You had inspectors going in inspecting their stuff. You know, under Barack Obama, you had several countries that had signed on to that deal. So it wasn't just America and Iran. It was what's known as a multilateral deal. Well, you had a bunch of countries involved in the negotiations and in the oversight and all of that. You had all of that in place. The Strait of Hormuz was wide open. Gas just a few months ago was, you know, under $3 a gallon. Now it's averaging $4.50 nationally. You know, don't go to California because it's like $6-7 out there. You know what I mean? So it's like, you know, you're trying to negotiate for something that already happened, that you tore up and threw away. And now Americans' finances are suffering. And you talk about, when they ask you about it, do you care about Americans' finances? Is that one of the things that's trying to make you end this war? And he said, not even a little bit. And this is who y'all following? That's crazy.
9: We lost the whole airline behind this nonsense.
8: I know. And an airline that, by the way, those who didn't have a lot of money could afford to fly on.
9: Right.
8: Do you care about those who have a little money? Not even a little bit. Do you care about those who have a lot of money? Not even a little bit. Do you care about Americans' finances? Not even a little bit. I mean, it's deep. That's where we're at. Story number two, Louisiana officials have agreed to a tentative $4.8 million settlement with the family of Ronald Green, a black motorist who died during a violent 2019 roadside arrest carried out by five white officers. They, of course, do not face charges under Donald Trump's Justice Department. And so that's story number two. Story number three, the Philadelphia Federation of Teachers said they got a concept of a plan. They said there's not enough data to support shutting a single Philadelphia school, and union leaders said Tuesday they would soon propose an alternative to a now adopted facilities plan that would close 17 schools and renovate 169. I hope they do come up with a plan, because at stake really, where the Philadelphia Federation of Teachers is concerned, is jobs. You know, so I understand their desire to protect their workers. That's their job as a union. That's what they're supposed to do. I am mad at them for that. I do want to see your plan, though. I want to see it.
9: Yeah.
8: You know what I mean?
9: Because something has to be organized. I mean, yeah. we would love to keep these schools open. Yeah. But you have to think about the safety and comfort of the children, because, hey, okay, we'll keep the school open. But you know what? It's about to be summertime. Some of these schools don't have air conditioning. What's the plan?
8: You know what I mean? Mm-hmm. I want to hear the plan. I want to see the plan. And when I'm talking about looking at, my neighborhood, you know, Pennypacker is about to close. Is that going to be a huge abandoned building? Can't have it. Cannot have it in the community. You know what I mean? And so what's the plan? You know what I mean? What are we going to do? Because we will come together as a community. We tend to do that. Right. And we will make sure that y'all understand our displeasure. And so you're not about to close a whole block in my community and just let it sit there when we've invested so much in that community. Let's go to the phone line. Sister Murray's on line one. Go ahead, Sister Murray.
6: Hey, good morning, Solomon.
8: Good morning.
6: You know, Solomon, it's something that really cuts you to the core.
8: Mm-hmm.
6: Because I hate to see that it's under Terrell Parker administration. This happening. No, they've tried to do this many a times before. But the thing is, they could not get one school built. One. But you want to close down 17. I'm talking about start with one. There is a solution. Go to the places where that solution is actually working. Because if you come out here in the county, they put these schools up like 90 going north. There's a problem to strip our schools and our education.
8: Yeah.
6: What needs to be done is, you know what, it's just, we're being bombarded with a whole lot of things at one time. And, you know, it really gets to you, but after a while, you stop getting shook or shake. You start to fighting back. Mm-hmm. And I'm going to tell you, with every parent, you cannot mix all these kids up. All of these kids come from different eras. You got the ones in North Carolina, you got the ones in Mount Air. You can't mix these kids all up, because they are all coming from different struggles of backgrounds. And guess what? They're all going to be distracted to the other kids who want to learn. There's a fighting. There's a foul language. Listen, everybody is not raising their kids like any kind of way. We still got some pride and dignity.
8: Hmm.
6: You want our kids to go to school with their clothes pulled up, not with their pants hanging and you're seeing this. You know what? Hey, listen, I'm going to tell you something. Trump is so ugly. You know what? He's like an ugly divorce. You know, I mean, he's just straight ugly. Ain't nothing nice about that man.
8: Thank you for your call this morning on WURD Radio. We certainly appreciate it. Let's go to break. On the other side of this break, we're going to continue the show. I am Solomon Jones. This is WURD Radio. We'll be right back.
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13: 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The U.S. Representative for Pennsylvania's 3rd District, covering West, North, South Philadelphia, and Central City, is your essential advocate for economic and educational opportunity. The candidate that wins this seat will draft federal legislation and serve on vital committees like Ways and Means, which oversees Social Security, Medicare, and taxes. 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
8: 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I want to welcome you back to Wake Up with Word. And joining us now is you. Give us a call, 215-634-8065. That is 215-634-8065. That, of course, the number you can call to get in on the conversation right here at WURD Radio. A few things happening locally. Daryl Morey is out as president of basketball operations with the Philadelphia 76ers after 6 seasons. Head coach Nick Nurse going to continue in his role into a 4th season with the team. Prosecutors in Baltimore announced criminal charges in the deadly 2024 collapse of Baltimore's Francis Scott Key Bridge, accusing a Singapore-based ship operator of intentionally relying on an improper fuel pump that contributed to the crash, and then lying about it to investigators. Of course, the head of the Food and Drug Administration, Dr. Marty McCarry, is out. Turns out conspiracy theories about COVID can only carry you so far. Doesn't make you qualified to run an agency. So he's out. And of course, our top three stories include story number one. President Donald Trump said Americans' financial situation, not even a little bit. That's a direct quote. Of a motivating factor for him reaching a deal to end the war in Iran. So, he says it's all about Iran not having a nuclear weapon, which, you know, I'm baffled by that because you already had a deal in place under Obama for Iran not to have a nuclear weapon. And it wasn't just the United States and Iran. It was several nations that were in that deal. Trump rips up the deal. And now we are back trying to renegotiate something that was already renegotiated years ago. And the Strait of Hormuz is closing. Gas is $4.50 a gallon. Good job. You're doing a great job. Story number two, Louisiana officials have agreed to a tentative $4.8 million settlement with the family of Ronald Green, a black motorist who died during a violent 2019 roadside arrest carried out by five white officers. The Biden administration wanted to press charges against those officers and, in fact, found that the Louisiana State Police engaged in a statewide pattern of excessive force during arrests and vehicle pursuits. Several months later, the Department of Justice under Donald Trump rescinded those findings. And of course, story number three, the Philadelphia Federation of Teachers said there's not enough data to support shutting a single Philadelphia school. Union leaders said Tuesday they're going to propose an alternative to the school district's facilities plan that would close 17 schools and renovate 169. We want to hear from you. Give us a call, 215-634-8065. And of course, today is May 13th. It is the 41st anniversary of the MOVE bombing. Where were you the day the MOVE bombing happened? Give us a call, 215-634-8065 is the number. Let's go to the phone lines and talk to Olanion from Nicetown. He's online too. Go ahead, Olanion.
20: Good morning.
8: Good morning.
20: I didn't know that you went to Rowan School. My mother taught there for a good while.
8: I did go to Rowan. Right. Yep.
20: Okay. Yeah, right on Ogun's Avenue, right?
8: Yeah, right on Haines Street.
20: Mm-hmm. Yeah, and yep. I often would jog when I lived in that neighborhood on 19th Street, and I would go kind of fast going down the hill.
8: Okay. Yep.
20: Anyway, I was a substitute teacher for a good while. And at times they would send me to Lakenall School. That mm-hmm. was a real good school. I assume it still is.
8: Yeah, that's on the list of clothes, isn't it?
20: Yeah, and mm-hmm. Not only that, it gives you or gave students a feel of being in a college.
8: Yeah.
20: It looked like a college campus. Yeah. And the students did learn well there. Mm. So that's my little two cents. Mm-hmm. Definitely like to see the school stay open.
8: Yeah. I hear you, man. I want to thank you so much for your call this morning on WURD Radio. Kevin from South Philly is on line three. Go ahead, Kevin.
21: Hey, good morning, Solomon. How's everything?
8: Good, man. How you doing, brother?
21: I'm doing wonderful, Solomon. As a piece of the word, listeners, that tech thing last week was awesome. You hear me?
8: Mm-hmm.
21: But you and Fahim was wrong about one thing.
8: What?
21: That food, they had plenty food.
8: Okay.
21: You could have got full. Because you and Fahim was like, don't come there hungry. And but listen, it's funny.
8: So wait, did you get full?
21: I already ate, though.
8: Oh, you already ate. Okay. All right.
21: Because most of the time when I go places, they don't have vegan food.
8: Uh-huh.
21: But they had that vegan pasta. It was banging.
8: Okay.
21: Yeah, I want to talk. Listen, what year was that move?
8: 1985. Bombing?
21: You know what? I was in the Army, and my mom sent me the clipping. It was horrific.
8: Mm.
21: And I still cry about it to death. Listen, on a lighter note, have you heard from Will Megan lately?
8: Yeah, he texted me this morning.
21: Listen, they came back and say, hey, Will, you were bragging about the Sixers getting swept. Y'all got swept with the GOAT, LeBron. The only reason why I'm coming at Will because he...
8: Wait, Will a Lakers fan?
21: He's a Lakers fan.
8: Oh, come on, man.
21: And listen,
8: come on,
21: bro. Now, I respect come Fahim. On, listen, Fahim might dig on us about the Eagles, but I've never heard Fahim say Now, I could be wrong. I never have Fahim say the Eagles need to get this person or need to get that person. Will Maker was on Facebook talking about who the Sixers need to get. And I said,
0: and he a Lakers fan.
21: Yeah, yeah. Listen.
0: Come on.
21: And listen, I said, come on, man. You remember Trading Places?
0: I do.
21: Eddie Murphy was coming out of the courtroom,
0: uh-huh.
21: And Denise was wrestling with this dude, and he said, officers, man, I suggest using nice things. They said, get out of here. We ain't listening to you. That's how I feel about Will Maker. You're a Laker fan. We don't hear you, Laker fan. Holla back.
0: I hear you, Kev. Thank you for your call this morning on WURD. So he didn't throw down the gauntlet, man. He like, look, man, I'll be coming here and talking about that mess, and you a Laker fan.
9: Yeah, Philly going to defend their sports now. Oh, yeah, that's one thing about y'all for sure. But, yeah, Lakers did get swept.
0: Yeah,
9: so
0: yeah.
9: Everybody's watching now to see what LeBron's going to do, if he's going to, you know, hang it up or come back for another one.
0: I think if LeBron hangs it up now, man, it would be a good time.
9: Yeah.
0: It would be a good time.
9: Yeah.
0: You know what I mean? You know, he's accomplished everything possible in the league. And, you know, he's still got, in terms of real life, he's still got some youth on his side.
9: Yeah.
0: You know what I mean? So you can go out and live your life, man.
9: Yeah. I mean, he's been in the league for a long time, but he's still young in the grand scheme of things because he came in young in life.
0: Mm-hmm.
9: You know, 18 years old, so he's still a young man in general. But, you know, the competitor in him probably, you know, he probably wants it to be storybook, you know, win the championship and ride out into the sunset. But sometimes it doesn't always work out that way.
0: Yeah, the man 41 years old. You know what I mean? And again, still young in terms of real life, but just for an athlete, you know, a little older. So, you know, we'll see what he does. We'll see what he does. Whatever he does, man, I respect his decision. One of the greatest players of all time. Gail from the Northeast is on line one. Go ahead, Gail.
1: Good morning, Solomon.
0: Good morning.
1: And we're family.
0: Mm-hmm.
1: I want to say I also did my student teaching at Rowan, which was a very good school. I had a very wonderful teaching experience.
0: Mm-hmm. Mm-hmm.
1: But I'm going to say this. The PST possibly has the better plan because they're in the schools constantly.
0: Right, right.
1: And I work constantly with the PST in my school and doing things. And they're the ones that always get out front talking about the environmental problems in the school. So really, they know which ones need to be closed and which ones. They had people under their toolage, their support system, that were blown up in some of these schools because of bad boiler heaters and stuff like that. And them not really doing so. It needs a real overarching going in and saying, okay, this one needs to close. You put an X on it. And I know we say, oh, well, what about the students? Something must be done if we are to reach the level that we see across the avenue, City Line Avenue, or the suburban areas, because we do not have the money that those people have access to.
0: Yes.
1: You know, and we have to realize that that we have been underfunded for over or not nearly 40 or 30 years.
0: Mm-hmm.
1: So,
0: mm-hmm.
1: I mean, I know all the while I was in there, we was underfunded, and we was always going back and forth. And when the state took us over, we were even more severely underfunded.
0: Yeah.
1: And they put people in that the superintendent, all they did was take money.
0: Mm-hmm.
1: You give them big contracts.
0: Mm-hmm.
1: They took money and let's add this program that didn't work, and then they leave and go to another area.
0: Mm-hmm. Mm-hmm.
1: So I'm looking at this, and we have to understand we have to work together in trying to solve that problem.
0: We do.
1: And I moved to the move bombing because it was a young lady that was a friend of my son's father that she went to Temple.
0: Yeah.
1: And she was actually out there filming the move. And she said, I have materials that I have to store because it will be confiscated. Anything that we had, they were coming to confiscate the materials.
0: Mm.
1: So we had films and papers and everything that she had compiled about the move tragedy and what happened before, during, and after. So when we say that people, and this was a young white woman, and she was how invested a lot of students are in trying to get the rights, and this goes across the board, get the rights that we so really don't understand, it's not passed down. a lot of people are fighting the great fight. And we sometimes ignore that and say, oh, you know, we'll come back to that. No. Like, I'm going to say this, too. I did like what you were saying. I'm switching over to the forum you had the other night on Word. It was a great forum, Solomon. I have to say, a lot of, I'm thinking about to the bomb and some of the conversations that is going to be incumbent to us to get out there and do something, because we have to.
0: Yeah.
1: And we can't sit up there and all the time fight each other and be ready to, no, that's not the way. We got to do it together. We got to come to a happy medium.
0: Yeah.
1: I agree to not agree, but you know what? Your point is good. Let's do it there. It's only going to be one candidate.
0: Mm-hmm.
1: It's only going to be one candidate.
0: Yeah.
1: And I think one of the candidates needs to stay in here to help us continue to have the medical help and help we deserve. Have a blessed day.
0: Thank you for your call this morning on WURD. We're going to go to break on the other side. We're going to continue the show. I am Solomon Jones. This is WURD Radio. We'll be right back.

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1: Huh. All right, I see you. We've got a jam up northbound on the Blue Route between I-95 and the Media Bypass. Up to 15 minutes there, but I also see that within the delay on the bottom end, north on 476, we've got a disabled vehicle near exit 1 for McDade Boulevard. All right, what else is going on? We've got a jam up west on the Schuylkill for the ride out from the Vine Expressway to Girard around a right lane hit. That means heavier traffic coming out from Camden, west over the Ben Franklin Bridge, and over the Vine Expressway. Headlights on, please, for safety. Lisa Fairfax, Total Traffic.
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2: Here's your latest extended weather forecast for the Philadelphia area. Partial sunshine, a little bit windy today, but a nice high of 76. Then we get some clouds and showers coming in overnight, along with a possible thunderstorm, low of 55. Tomorrow starts out with a chance of those showers lingering for a bit, but it'll gradually become mostly sunny, a little bit cooler again with a high of 68. But then things are looking pretty promising for the end of the week. It turns mostly sunny and nice again for Friday, a high of 71. Saturday looks great, sunny and 83, and even a little bit warmer for Sunday, sunny and 87. Once again for today, partly sunny and windy, a high of 76. I'm Randy Chepikin with your Philadelphia weather.
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4: We are living in crazy times. Gas is $4.50 a gallon on average, and the president says the best way to fix it is to drop the federal gas tax for now. That would save Americans a whopping 18 cents a gallon. I have a 15-gallon gas tank, so dropping the gas tax would save me about $3 every time I fill up. That's not enough. If you want to help with gas prices, end the war in Iran. Because the war is what got us here in the first place. And if that's not bad enough, we also have to fight to shut down black political power in the South. Tennessee did it. Florida wants to. And thanks to the Supreme Court, Alabama is well on its way to sabotaging the black vote. That's wrong. So what do we do about it? We boycott Tennessee businesses like Dollar General. We spend with people who look like us. We organize around a simple strategy. And after we do all that, we vote.
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0: died Monday, according to TMZ Sports. He was only 29 years old. His passing is being investigated as a possible overdose. Clark was the 21st overall pick in the 2019 NBA draft, selected by the Oklahoma City Thunder, and immediately was traded to Memphis. Brandon played seven seasons in the NBA, averaging 10.2 points, 5.5 rebounds, and 1.3 assists over 309 games.
1: Tiffany Haddish says her Georgia DUI case has been stuck in legal limbo for so long, it's now messing with her ability to travel the world and cash checks. So she wants the whole thing tossed out. Tiffany has filed a motion to dismiss the case, claiming the court violated her constitutional right to a speedy trial after letting the matter drag on for more than 4 years.
0: And Keke Palmer and Lakeith Stanfield's free gas event ran into a little road rage when cops got called to the scene. The stars pulled up to a Shell gas station in L.A. to promote their upcoming movie, I Love Boosters, offering free gas to the first 70 drivers. One latecomer ran out of fuel after missing the cutoff and called the police. Thankfully, officers were able to pump the brakes on the complaint pretty quickly. And that is what's trending right here on WURD Radio. So your gas tank's so low that you about to run out of gas, and your idea is I'm going to come to this free gas event and I'm going to get my gas from this free gas event. Problem is, you late and you calling the cops on them.
1: Right.
0: And you know, there's such an attitude of entitlement in America, man. That is, you know, it's unbelievable. Now, I'm trying to figure out, I want to see who this was, because if it was a Karen, I don't know what else to do.
1: Yeah, so when I, like, hear about or see certain calls for police, I'm just like, that's why I cannot be a police officer, because I don't know if I could remain professional. I would just roll my eyes and walk away, like...
0: Oh my goodness. Yeah, it's really, really bizarre, man.
1: But it's LA where, you know, you mentioned earlier, yeah, that's where gas is like $7-$8 a gallon.
0: Yeah,
1: so
0: man,
1: it just lets you know how bad it is for folks out there.
0: It's bad out here. But man, you can't, if you know you about to run out of gas, and you better be there early.
1: Right. First one in line.
0: You know what I mean? You better be there early. You know, that's tough, man. That is really tough. But, like, you can't... How you gonna call the cops?
1: Right. And, what's your complaint?
0: You're late!
1: Yeah.
0: I still remember, so, when Eve was little, she was a big Keke Palmer fan. Mm. And, you know, Keke Palmer's a sweetheart, man. We were at an event at Penn's Landing. Keke Palmer performed. And Eve was, like, one of the last ones in line. And they was about to cut off the line. I said, please, can you just please... you know, take a picture with my daughter. Hmm. And she did it and smiled and, you know what I mean? And, you know, but don't nobody owe you that. If she'd have said, no, I can't call the cops. You know what I'm saying? I can't call the cops. Right. Like, no, all right, well, that's my fault. You know, I'm the last one in line. I should have been in line earlier, you know? And so, yeah, man, America, man, we are so entitled. It is crazy. Meanwhile, Tiffany Haddish got a DUI case in Georgia. How you let that drag on for 4 years?
1: Right. That is odd for a case like that to be tied up for so long.
0: Yeah. Either you get your license suspended or, you know, whatever. And that happens for a period of time. But just not to have the case settled after 4 years.
1: Right. And,
0: yeah.
1: And, you know, to her point, she's saying it's impacting her ability to work because, you know, she can't take on like a movie project where she might be out of the country for 3 months because she doesn't know whenever she's going to get randomly called to the court.
0: That's right. So, yeah, I mean, she's right. You know, either settle the case or drop the case, but do something.
1: Yeah.
0: You know what I'm saying? You can't just have somebody in limbo like that. You know, when they got a life to live, that's wrong. So we'll see what happens in Georgia with that. Meanwhile, Brandon Clark, man, tragedy with this young man, just 29 years old, investigating his death as a possible overdose. 21st overall pick in the 2019 NBA draft. Yeah. And now he's gone.
1: Yeah, that was a shock when it came across headlines yesterday, you know, to be so young and, you know, apparently, you know, possibly messing with some type of substance.
0: Yeah.
1: But, you know, more investigation will be, you know, done about that to get a clear answer. I'm sure autopsy. But, you know, prayers out, you know, to his family, of course.
0: Yeah. One of the things that you know, is so dangerous about drug use.

0: use now, is that if there is fentanyl in whatever it is that you're using, mm-hmm. one grain of fentanyl can kill you. You know, and so it's a horrible thing because, you know, people are taking these drugs and now, but you don't know what's in it. You don't know what you're taking. And fentanyl is deadly. It can kill you. You will overdose and die. And so just really sad, man. One of the things that that I struggle with people, you know, talking about drug misuse, you know, I call it addiction because that's what it is. You know, you try to make it, try to clean it up, try to make it sound like it's something, you know, better. No, it's addiction. Is that people who don't want you to know they're using drugs tend to use drugs alone. And so there's nobody there to revive them if they have an overdose. And so certainly you want to have Narcan available for people who might be using drugs in groups or might be using it with other people or whatever. But when people don't want you to know what they're doing it alone. And so, you know, that's why I don't think the best thing is to try to help people use drugs so they don't overdose. No, you got to get them off the drugs. You know what I mean? You got to get them off. Because if you don't, there's still a chance that they might overdose and die. And so that really has to be, I think, the priority in our communities. Man, help people get off these drugs, man, so that they can live.
1: Yeah, because, you know, in this day and age, I mean, you know, drugs is such a dangerous road to go down because of the fact that, you know, you have, you know, you get so many reports of drugs that are like, you know, they're mixed with things, yeah. or cut with things, yeah. so the person taking them might not really know what they're taking.
0: Yeah.
1: In this case, with it being an NBA player, you know, a lot of times people who have money like that tend to go towards like stronger drugs.
0: That's right.
1: So that makes it dangerous as well, yeah. that you're dealing with a higher class drug, and mm-hmm. it's just such a dangerous avenue.
0: It really is. And, you know, the drugs in the street now in Kensington, you know, include an animal tranquilizer that's costing people their limbs. Mm-hmm. People are walking around looking like they've been in a war, because they have these open sores that develop based on the use of this animal tranquilizer. They sometimes lose limbs as a result of using this animal tranquilizer that's mixed into the drug supply. And of course, fentanyl. You know, is stronger than heroin, like up to 50 times stronger than heroin, and it's mm-hmm. killing people, man. So, you know, looking at Brandon Clark, and I hope it wasn't an overdose. We'll see. But, you know, I think it's a cautionary tale for everyone.
1: Yeah, and that's the argument that, you know, a lot of people use for, you know, legalizing some drugs like marijuana specifically, just because, yeah. you know, you buy it off the street,
0: right?
1: You have no idea where that's coming from, where, mm-hmm. where it's, what it's mixed with, anything. Mm-hmm. So, you know, you legalize it, say, you know, if you're gonna do it, at least get it from you know, a licensed dispensary where, you know, you know what you're taking.
0: Yeah.
1: It's safe. And if it's not safe, you have somebody that can be held accountable. You can't sue the corner drug dealer.
0: No, you know what I'm saying?
1: But the problem with the dispensaries is they're limiting that avenue to profit off of that to certain folks.
0: Yeah. Yeah. You don't see a whole lot of black people
1: no.
0: with those businesses. And so, you know, we got to figure that out as well. Give us a call, 215-634-8065. That, of course, the number you can call to get in on the conversation right here at WURD Radio. And let us know your comments on this morning show, 215-634-8065. That is 215-634-8065. That, of course, is the number you can call to get in on the conversation right here at WURD Radio. And let us know your comments on this morning show, 215-634-8065. That, of course, is the number you can call to get in. You got Diane Fass is saying, I think the police department should start issuing tickets for making stupid phone calls. See, that's the part. You making these reports, you know, you gonna call the cops because the people won't give you free gas. Put your hands behind your back.
1: Yeah. There should definitely be something for making a ridiculous or you know, false report. Because I know, like, for example, I want to say it's a fire department where, if like your fire alarm goes off,
0: yeah,
1: and they come out, but there's no fire,
0: yeah,
1: like they can bill you for
0: they
1: that.
0: They charge you for
1: yeah,
0: that.
1: Right.
0: So and they need to,
1: right?
0: You know what I mean? So. So yeah, that part. 215-634-8065. That, of course, the number you can call to get in on the conversation right here at WURD Radio and let us know your comments on this morning show. So, you know, you got Tiffany Haddish with a long DUI. You know what it reminds me of? It reminds me of Meek Mill, who was on probation for like years and years and years. And, you know, finally was able to really fight that. And fight the system for a number of people, you know, through his own experience and good for him. You know, sometimes they can abuse that system, man, against people, and especially people who look like us. So I'm glad to see Tiffany Haddish speaking up and saying, wait a minute, why is this thing dragging out for 4 years? Either convict me or do something, you know. Or throw the case out so I can move on with my life.
1: Right. There's no deep investigation that needs to be done for a DUI case. Like, you got the report. You got my breathalyzer example. Okay, I was drunk. Here's my ticket, my fine. Like, do whatever you got to do.
0: Right.
1: But get it done.
0: Yeah, let's move on.
1: Right.
0: Let's move on. So, let's go to the phone lines. OG from South Philly's on line one. Go ahead. Go ahead, OG.
2: Solomon.
0: Yeah, what's
2: up? How you doing today, Solomon?
0: Good, how are you?
2: Good, good. So I got to meet the good doctor yesterday.
0: Okay.
2: Came to South Philly.
0: Mm-hmm.
2: Did a little karaoke with her. So,
0: oh, yeah? Okay.
2: Yeah. So we did Bill Weathers, usually, and she did a little Gloria Gaynor for herself, but it was nice to see her.
0: Yeah.
2: And she had a ton of support, so... I just, you know, I always hear on the radio with you guys every Tuesday.
0: Uh-huh.
2: It was nice to see her. Love her energy and a beautiful person, man.
0: So you saw one of the twin docs?
2: Yeah, yeah.
0: Which
2: yeah,
0: one,
2: yeah,
0: Dr. Yeah. McDonald or Dr. Wardlaw?
2: Alma was, Alma.
0: So you got Elena McDonald and Delana Wardlaw.
2: Yes.
0: Elena McDonald,
2: yes.
0: Dr. McDonald. Yes. Okay, yes. Okay, that's
2: yeah,
0: what's up.
2: Yeah, yeah, yeah. Yeah, so... It was a ball star, man.
0: Yeah, man, they good people. Man. Yeah.
2: Yes, they are.
0: Yeah.
2: Yes, they good. I just want to give her a shout. I'll let her know, you know, I enjoy her company, and she took care of us, too, at the waterhole.
0: Good.
2: You know what I mean?
0: Excellent.
2: Okay, man.
0: Thank you, brother. All right, brother. Thank you, OG. Appreciate that. Yeah, we mess with people that's out in the community, man.
1: Of course.
0: You know what I mean?
1: We have to. We are a station for the people.
0: For the people.
1: I got a quick... football update now.
0: Uh-oh.
1: Now, as we know, so the full NFL schedule drops tomorrow evening, I think like 7 o'clock, something like that.
0: Right.
1: But they have released all the international games.
0: Okay.
1: So week 3, it starts with us first, the Cowboys. So the Cowboys have the Ravens in Brazil. So we go to Brazil this year.
0: Okay.
1: And then for the Eagles, week 5, the Eagles have the Jaguars in London.
0: Okay.
1: So you got a London game.
0: All right. So Dallas Cowboys going to Brazil?
1: Going to Brazil.
0: You know what I want y'all to do?
1: What's that?
0: Have a really good time. You know what I mean? Have a really good time. Go down there. You know, it's a lot of beauty in Brazil.
1: Mm-hmm.
0: You know what I mean? A lot of African, Afro-Latina sisters down in Brazil. Just lovely, lovely. I think y'all should go down there and have a really, really good time.
1: Now, if Jerry Jones is smart... You fly them down there like 2 hours before the game.
0: Lock
1: you
0: get the boys off, in the room.
1: You get off the plane, go straight to the stadium.
0: And
1: don't look out the window. Nothing. Like
0: lock them straight in that room. But you know what? I mean, from an Eagles perspective, I want y'all to go down there and have a really, really good time.
1: I'm sure you do.
0: Mess y'all up for the rest of the season, boy. Go down there with the women.
1: Yeah,
0: Dak, you know what I mean?
1: Dak being newly single and everything.
0: Oh, my goodness. So, I tell you what we're going to do. We're going to go to break on the other side. We're going to continue the show with your calls. I'm Solomon Jones. This is WURD Radio. We'll be right back. Don't
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0: 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I want to welcome you back to Wake Up with Word. And we're taking your calls at 215-634-8065. That is 215-634-8065. That, of course, the number you can call to get in on the conversation right here at WURD Radio and let us know your comments on this morning's show. So we're talking about a number of things in on the sports side. Daryl Morey out as president of basketball operations with the Philadelphia 76ers after six seasons. Head coach Nick Nurse going to continue in his role into a fourth season with the Sixers. Also, prosecutors announced criminal charges yesterday in the deadly 2024 collapse of Baltimore's Francis Scott Key Bridge, accusing a Singapore-based ship operator of intentionally relying on an improper fuel pump that contributed to the crash and then lying about it to investigators. And the head of the Food and Drug Administration, Dr. Marty McCary, is resigning under pressure. He's gone. And of course, our top three stories include story number one, President Donald Trump said Americans' financial situation was not even a little bit of a motivating factor for him reaching a deal to end the war in Iran. Story number two, Louisiana officials have agreed to a tentative $4.8 million settlement with the family of Ronald Green, a black motorist who died during a violent 2019 roadside arrest carried out by five white officers. And story number three, the Philadelphia Federation of Teachers said they don't have enough data to support shutting a single Philadelphia school. And the union leaders added that they're going to come up with their own alternative to a facilities plan that would close 17 schools and renovate 169. So they say, look, we got our own plan. We're going to save our jobs. You know what I mean? We're going to make sure ain't nobody out of a job in the PFT. Look here. We got a plan to keep all the schools open.
1: Yeah, I mean, I don't blame them for trying.
0: I don't either.
1: That's what unions are for. You know,
0: trying
1: to keep everybody employed.
0: That's right.
1: You know, there's a little bit more to it than that.
0: Yeah, a little bit. You know, you've been in the schools, Faheem.
1: Mm-hmm.
0: You know what I mean? Them joints old, man.
1: Yeah, yeah. They could use a touch of paint. A
0: little bit.
1: Yeah.
0: You know what I mean? So, you know, we'll see. We'll see what happens. But, you know, communities fighting to save their schools, and they should. Council members fighting to save the schools in their communities that they represent, and they should. Because, again, when you are a representative, you represent the people, not yourself. Right? And so you need to be fighting for what the people want, and that's what our council members are doing. So, you know, I'm mad at them for that. They mad at the Philadelphia Federation of Teachers for fighting for the teachers they represent. That's what they're supposed to do. You know, now the question is, how do we move forward in a way that is going to safeguard our communities against huge abandoned buildings and that is going to safeguard our children against being out of a school? You know, so I want to know what y'all think should be done. So give me a call. Let me know. 215-634-8065. That, of course, the number you can call to get in on the conversation right here at WURD Radio. That's 215-634-8065. Let's go to Walter Davis. He's on line one. Go ahead, Walter Davis.
2: Good morning, Solomon.
0: Good morning.
2: Faheem, WURD in Georgia. I think we're on, I was watching Action News yesterday.
0: Mm-hmm.
2: I think you were the moderator for the event, for the move.
0: Yeah, I was.
2: Mm-hmm. Yeah. I told my wife, check out the great host that always give us the utmost.
0: Oh, thank you, man. Thank you.
2: Greatly appreciate. And that's sentimental to me. I grew up in that Southwest Philadelphia, Cox Creek Park area. And
0: wow.
2: Mm-hmm. I'll never forget May 13th, I think that was 1985.
0: It was.
2: Going into my last year at Temple and catching the 46 bus. And we had to reroute. You know, we couldn't drive through that 60th Street because we had to go down to 59th Street because of all of the Malay and all that drama there. But, mm-hmm. you know, I'm glad that they are remembered. And then lastly, I want LeBron to do one more year. And you know why?
0: Why?
2: Because all that he's given to the game, he's still at 41, plays as good as some of those at 21.
0: I said he does indeed. You're right.
2: Yeah, but I want them to do what they did with Kobe, what they did with Doc, and give him that nice send off. give back to what he's given not only to the league, but the community that had, the schools and his town and Akron and all that. I want them to give LeBron his due, that closing thing. And I think it would be a good send-off. Every city he goes to, honor him, give him that retirement chair. He's so worthy of it.
0: Yeah.
2: I think he's worthy of it.
0: Okay. Okay.
2: Enjoy that day, bro.
0: Thank you. Thank you. I appreciate that. And thank you for your call this morning on WURD Radio. That is a good idea. You know, retire when people actually know that you're going to retire, so that they can give you your flowers, you know, during that last round of games. I think that's a good idea. That's an interesting idea. So give us a call. Let us know what you think. 215-634-8065. Of course, today is May 13th. It's been 41 years since the city dropped a bomb on the Move family compound in West Philadelphia, and want to know, where were you on that day? Give us a call. Let us know. 215-634-8065. That, of course, the number you can call to get in on the conversation right here at WURD Radio. So talking about that and talking about the president saying, you know what? No, not in the least. Not a little bit. You know what I mean? You know, in terms of his concern about Americans' finances when it comes to trying to end the war in Iran. It's about Iran not having a nuclear weapon, which, of course, points to the fact that there was already a nuclear deal in place. You tore it up. And so now you're trying to negotiate for what you already had. It's just, it doesn't make sense.
1: Yeah. And said it with his full chest, too. Like,
0: yeah.
1: Care about y'all? I'm rich.
0: Not even a little bit.
1: All right, well, I care.
0: Yeah. You know, you pay that $4.50 for that gas.
1: Yeah, but
0: hurry up.
1: Ran on affordability, though.
0: Right. But now he's telling us affordability is a hoax. I mean, it's just so much that is just crazy about this. And I'm waiting for Americans to be like, wait a minute. This guy is, you know, he doing it to us. You know what I mean? Like, I'm trying to figure out when are Americans going to wake up to that? But be that as it may. Also, Philadelphia schools, the Philadelphia Federation of Teachers said, look, we got our own plan. Y'all don't have enough data to close any schools. We have our own plan. We don't think any school should be closed. And so I'm looking forward to seeing their plan. Paul from the Northeast is online, too. Go ahead, Paul.
3: Yeah, I'm just calling up about the mayor's going to be out of City Hall. Excuse me, Phil. She's going to be at a town hall tomorrow at St. Cecilia's Catholic Church up on 535 Ruin Street. So that's between 6 o'clock and 8 o'clock tomorrow night. And it'd be good to, you can ask her what's going on with closing these 17 schools and whether she goes along with that.
0: Mm-hmm.
3: That and, yeah, and also calling about the, which you're just talking about, dropping the bomb in West Philadelphia.
0: Mm-hmm.
3: And I can't believe they did it, and I can't believe on top of that, then they let it burn, and then that. And when it comes to Iran, I can't believe we're stuck in this. And it's all his fault. Mm. Like, who's running the show? Him or BB or who?
0: I know. I'm trying to figure that out, too.
3: And we're stuck paying for all this mess.
0: Yep. Billions right, every day. I hear you. Thanks, Paul. I appreciate you calling this morning on WURD Radio. And then, you know, not only is it does it cost the American people money, it costs American lives. You know, you had American military members who died as a result of this whole thing. I don't think that could be glossed over. There's not a dollar value you can put on a human life, you know. And it's one thing to die for a cause and you understand what it is and you understand why. But we don't even really know why. Why are you doing this? And I think that's the part that's most heartbreaking.
1: Right. I'm waiting for any type of evidence of what threat we were under from Iran. Like, what was the threat?
0: Yeah. Yeah. You know, and was it a threat that is there because you did away with a deal that was already in place? Mm-hmm. Like, that's just, you know, I'm going to do away with it because Obama did it. I don't like the fact that Obama did it. So I'm going to do it. You're going to do what? You're going to go attack the people and, you know, attack a school, kill girls in a school. And I mean, just crazy stuff, man. But this is where we're at. I want to know what you think. Give me a call, 215-634-8065. That, of course, the number you can call to get in on the conversation right here at WURD Radio. That's 215-634-8065. That, of course, the number you can call to get in on the conversation right here at WURD Radio and let us know your comments on this morning's show. So, you got some people weighing in, of course, on Facebook at Forward, at F-O-R-W-U-R-D. Kevin Powell said people who voted for Trump were blinded by his racism, and they couldn't see that his administration was robbing them of their affordability. Tanya Thorpe said, I wonder how long J.J. Redick is going to coach the Lakers with their loss. Yeah, they lost in... you know, they got swept. So Precious Gift said, if there's really an option to get Allen Iverson to coach, the Sixers need a fresh mindset, I think is what she's trying to say, for winning. So thank you for that. Tanya Thorpe said, I saw a picture online of LeBron with a Sixers uniform on. Lineup was Maxi, LeBron, VJ, and PC. So, okay, that's interesting. Let's see. Plead the 13th says Pennsylvania can create a tax exemption for restitution for survivors of slavery. So that's that. And that's somebody else posting that. Let's see. Diane Fassett said, as long as they regulate it, yes, Fahim, and that doesn't work out too good sometimes either. I don't understand how you can legalize a drug, marijuana, that's been scientifically proven to hurt your brain and some bad things to you. They did the same thing with tobacco when people said they lost a lot of money to these tobacco companies. So Gail Robinson also weighing in and saying, so true, Solomon, addiction must not be enabled. And when you see it, call it out to save a life. It is hard. So does that. 215-634-8065 is the number you can call to get in on the conversation right here at WURD Radio. That's 215-634-8065. Maisha from Winfield is online, too. Go ahead, Maisha.
4: Hi, Solomon. Good morning.
0: Good morning.
4: Yeah, I want to share where I was May 13th when the incident happened.
0: Okay.
4: I was there.
0: Mm.
4: I was there with other activists.
0: Mm-hmm.
4: We had went there. The word got out that they were finally moving in on the move people. And we learned from the Powhatan Avenue when they first got attacked on Powhatan Avenue. We learned then that we needed to be witnesses.
0: Yeah.
4: So we went there.
0: Mm-hmm.
4: To be a witness, thinking it would prevent what happened at Powhatan.
0: Sure.
4: So we go there, and we're on the same block, you know?
0: Mm-hmm.
4: And we see the police building up,
0: mm-hmm.
4: and they start moving us back between us and the neighbors, and they moved us back another block that we had to move. They kept moving us away.
0: Mm-hmm.
4: So
0: mm-hmm.
4: we couldn't be close enough to be a witness. And they moved us back about four blocks, and my husband and I and some of the other activists said, we need to find out where the command center is.
0: Yeah.
4: And the command center was over on Cobb Creek at the rec center, like what's over there.
0: Mm-hmm.
4: And he said, we need to go there. That's where we can see where, you know, what's happening and see who's heading and what's. So we go over there, and we're kind of like ear hustling, hearing the commands given, and they're moving more people further away from it. So we were there. We were there when the bomb was dropped.
0: Wow.
4: The snow, all of it. And
0: mm-hmm.
4: to this day, it's something I will never forget.
0: Mm.
4: And every year, I repost what happened. I knew some of them children in there. I was going to be their tutor. I knew some of them babies was in that house.
0: Yeah.
4: I certainly knew some of the members that were killed. But to see the orchestrated way that it was done, that they knew something big was going to happen. They didn't want witnesses. They kept pushing us back, pushing us back.
0: Mm-hmm.
4: So that we couldn't be witnesses there. And we're yelling that there's children in there, there's babies in there. And to see that they wouldn't put the fire out is something I will never, ever in my life forget.
0: Yeah.
4: And over the years, I've done what I can to, you know, try and get, you know, attended the hearings. I'm the one that built the shrine we put on Wilson Good's block because I was ashamed that they named the street after him. The shrine was destroyed and removed. You know, it's like they try to erase that from history, but it's something we never need to forget, that we're all, that this government is capable of just leveling a whole neighborhood and killing innocent people And then over the years, you know, they built the houses. They were poorly built. The worst contractors had to build them again. It's just been like, it's like that area is like a poltergeist or something. It's like it's a cursed kind of area because the houses was falling apart.
0: Yeah.
4: Always something bad connected to what happens in that area.
0: Yeah, we got to go, but I hear you, and I want to thank you so much for sharing your experience on that. We're going to go to break on the other side. We're going to continue the show. I am Solomon Jones. This is WURD Radio. We'll be right back.
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0: 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I want to welcome you back to Wake Up with Word. We're, of course, taking your calls at 215-634-8065. Where were you May 13th, 1985, when the MOVE bombing took place? That's now 41 years ago. Man, I was in high school when that happened, and you know, just an awful, awful thing. And you had 11 people killed, many of them children, and still looking for justice in that case. 215-634-8065 is the number you can call to get in on the conversation right here at WURD Radio, and let us know your comments on this morning's show. 215-634-8065. Yes, that is the number you can call to get in. You can also, of course, weigh in on Facebook at Forward at FORWURD. That is FORWURD. You got Precious Gift weighing in on Facebook saying, "So glad the schools are not closing. Really need to enhance the schools and make them better for our youth." Well, we don't know what's going to happen with the schools yet. The closings are supposed to happen, I believe, after next year. And so, you know, we'll see what happens with that. But the PFT is looking to put forward their own plan because they say there's not enough data to prove that any schools need to be closed. And so they are, of course, looking out for the jobs of their members in the Philadelphia Federation of Teachers, as they should. You know, the communities are up in arms about the schools closing in their communities, and they are raising a ruckus, as they should. And members of council who represent those communities that want to keep their schools open, guess what they're doing? They're speaking up for their communities, which they should, because you represent those communities, right? And so we're looking forward to seeing what happens going forward. But I understand the school district's position as well, because a lot of these schools are very, very old. I mean, 100 years old, man, you know, and half full. And so it's costing you money that you don't have to maintain them. So what do you do? And I think that it's going to take our best and brightest to come together and figure that out. But I think the other thing we have to recognize is that the state underfunded the schools for decades, and that the blacker the schools got, the less they had. You know, I remember when I was in school, you know, you had instruments in the school, you have music programs in the school, you know, you don't really have stuff like that anymore. I remember at one point they didn't have librarians or nurses or counselors in the schools. You know, my church dedicated some books, donated some books to Penny Packer because they had no books in the library. Like, how does that happen? Right. And so the blacker the schools got, the less that they had. And that goes to not just what's happening now. That's decades of underfunding. How do we know they were underfunded? Well, they had a court case, and, you know, a number of school districts, including Philadelphia, sued, said the funding formula was unfair. The judges agreed. And so now what, though? Because now you ain't going to give us back the money that you ain't give us for decades. Now what? You'll put a little more? Okay, great. You know what I mean?
1: Yeah.
0: School's still 100 years old.
1: Yeah, something needs to be figured out, because, you know, we got, you know, folks like, you know, Jalen Hurts donating air conditioning.
0: Yeah.
1: Kevin Hart, Will Smith donating computers. And while that's great that they're doing that, it shouldn't be on them to do that.
0: That's right.
1: This city produces more than enough money to take care of these schools.
0: Yeah. You know, and again, the money goes to the state. The state is supposed to be paying for the schools. The city puts in. But the state really supposed to be providing funding for the schools, right? And then you got property taxes that are supposed to be going to the schools. So it's just a lot. It's a lot to it. But the schools have been underfunded for decades. That's the issue. Diane from South Philly is on line one. Go ahead, Diane.
2: Good morning, Solomon. Good morning. And you know, about the school, you are so right. Because maybe 2 years ago, it was a little boy. I think he was in first grade. He went to Hot Trans Elementary School.
0: Yes.
2: And he had his diabetes attack, Solomon. He died. Do you remember that story 2 years ago at Hot Trans?
0: No.
2: Well, I'm they sorry. Didn't have a nurse in their school, and this little boy died. But we never heard nothing else about it. Mm. But I also called to tell you where I was at. when it happened, the move incident happened. Yeah. I was in, well, at that time it was called Bamberger's. I was in
0: Bamberger's. Remember Bamberger's. Yeah, it was a department store.
2: Mm-hmm. Yeah. And King of Prussia, me and my husband, he was my boyfriend at that time. Okay. But and I was in front of all these TV solving. It scared me so bad. Mm. It was like orange fire. I was scared to go home. Because at that time, I was living in Drury Town, but it's North Philly. You know,
0: that's
2: they changed,
0: right, North
2: you
0: Philly.
2: Know,
0: that's
2: other
0: right.
2: people coming to change the name.
0: Come on now.
2: But I was so scared to go home. I was scared to go home. That was a frightening time, Sal. Mm. It was, it's still frightening. It still hurts, you know.
0: Yeah.
2: You know, children getting burned up and for no reason. It still hurts, you know. It's a feeling that would never go away from your mind and the way it make you feel.
0: Mm.
2: But thank you so much for taking my call.
0: You are so welcome. And thank you so much for your call this morning on WURD Radio. We certainly appreciate it. 215-634-8065. That, of course, the number you can call to get in on the conversation right here at WURD Radio and let us know your comments on this morning's show. So we're talking about a number of things, including your Philadelphia 76ers. Daryl Morey out as president of basketball operations with the 76ers after six seasons. You know, the team ain't had no bench, Fahim. They had no bench, man.
1: Yeah, and that's your responsibility to make sure that that's together.
0: Yeah. You know, you got to get what? How many players on? Like 12, something like that. I don't know. But you got to have your backup players, man. And they just didn't. And so, you know, I think Kyle Lowry was still on the team or whatever. And, you know, he's an older player, was great when he was young, but you can't get him on the court in the playoffs. You need backups that can actually get on the court and spell your starters. You got Tyrese Maxey playing, you know, 48 minutes. You know, in a 48-minute game, you can't have that. Not in the NBA.
1: Yeah, and that's what you see. That's how you see success from other teams.
0: Because
1: they usually have benches that can come in and play.
0: Yeah, absolutely. So we need that. And, you know, we'll see what happens going forward. I know one thing your president said when they asked him, you know, do Americans' financial situations motivate him to make a deal with Iran? He said, not even a little bit. Let that sink in. Of course, May 13th, we are praying for those who have suffered as a result of what happened with MOVE on May 13th, 1985. Our prayers are with them, and we continue to support that family and their loss that day. I want to thank everybody for tuning in on today's show. I want to thank all of our guests as well, including Temple Professor Lynn Washington. I want to thank all of our callers and listeners. We could not do it without you. And now for producer Fahim Ghori and everyone here at WURD Radio, I am your host, Solomon Jones, saying stay tuned for the Midday Break Room and tune in tomorrow at 7 for more. Wake up with Word. Peace.

0: before you get deep into the day. Spend some time with you, God, and of course, WURD. Got to say a big hello to super producer Niall. Hey, Niall, good morning.
1: Good morning, Tilly. Good morning. How you feeling today?
0: I'm breathing on schedule. I'm wearing my light colors.
1: I see. Looking like a whole sunflower in there.
0: Sometimes you just got to put the light out into the world when there's too much darkness hanging around.
1: Absolutely. For sure.
0: So we are doing that today. We are going to do our best to spread some light across this here dark universe. But we're going to do it by talking about current events and about culture. Coming up on the show today, we will speak with an actor who's starring in a new musical called The Outsiders. Perhaps you remember the book. Perhaps you remember the film from the early 1980s with, like, many members of the Brat Pack. You remember that film? I do. Stevie Wonder did the soundtrack for it. Stay Gold was one of the songs, and, well, it is a musical. And we will speak with Tyler Jordan Wesley, an actor in that musical, later on in the program today. Also, it is Wednesday, so it is time for Power Politics. We will hear the next episode featuring Thera Martin. We know her very, very well. Also, in the 11 o'clock hour, we have another candidate who will be stopping by. A candidate in Pennsylvania State Senate District 4 race, Mike Cogbill, will be joining us. And super news guru, Mrs. Denise Clay Murray, will be joining us for that conversation. So stick around for information on that. We are going to go back in the day to find out what happened on this date throughout history. Today is an unfortunate anniversary. We'll talk about that coming up in a little while as well. The Midday Mix will be coming your way, and we'll speak with writer, director, and editor Anderson Boyd to talk about the lease of nature, discuss the dynamics that come with an illegal organ transplant. Lots of interesting stuff. But we're going to start off today's show with a bit of culture. Some things have been popping off on social media in the last couple of days. And at the beginning of the show, unless we have something special, like yesterday, we had something very special with a few candidates joining us to talk about why we should vote for them. But normally, it's super producer Niall who scrolls through the internet to find the clip of the day. It's our jumping off point for conversations. Niall, what clip did you choose for the clip of the day?
1: Yeah, so a couple of days ago, there was a special on Netflix called Netflix is a Joke, where they had a special where a bunch of comedians got together and they started to roast Philadelphia native Kevin Hart. Mm-hmm. And during this roast, there was a comedian that made a couple of jokes that, in my opinion, I thought were inappropriate. The comedian's name was Tony Hinchcliffe. Now, those who remember, during prior to when Donald Trump became president, he had Tony Hinchcliffe speak at a couple of his rallies. Mm-hmm. He made some jokes that a lot of people deemed as inappropriate. One specifically, he mentioned that he made a joke about Puerto Rico being an island of garbage in the middle of the ocean that rubbed a whole lot of people the wrong way. Mm-hmm. And in this roast, he made I thought it was an inappropriate comment about not only just the black community, but specifically with George Floyd. Mm. That, you know, I'm like, you know, I don't think that you should, like, that's not an area that, you know, you should touch. Yeah. But, you know, I'll go play the clip for you guys, and, you know, you can draw your own conclusions.
0: Roll the clip.
2: You know, Kevin, they told me not to mention your kids on this roast, but I must say, you did good. They've gotten so big, they now buckle Kevin up in the car seat. It's true, he lost his gig hosting the Academy Awards because of some homophobic tweets, but you'd be homophobic too if you were eye level with everyone's cock. He got into a fist fight on a private plane, proof that no matter how much money black people have, they're still just gonna act like ninjas. This fight. Like Bill Cosby, Hart is a black comedian from Philadelphia, and like Bill Cosby, women don't know when Kevin is inside of them. You've done good, though, Kevin. The black community is so proud of you right now. George Floyd is looking up at us all, laughing so hard that he can't breathe.

0: bless you, Kevin. God bless this room, and God bless the United States of America. Thank you so much.
1: So the reason there is silence after that, if you are just listening to the radio and cannot see us on Facebook, the clenched mouth emoji is both Niall and I's face right now. There's also a meme going around of, and why can't I think of her name right now, actress who was in a couple movies with Kevin, and she had the same clenched face during this roast. So yeah, I've seen a lot of creators make comments about it, and yeah, it's pretty unfunny. If you know what he did at the rallies, why would he be there?
2: Right.
1: My question. Mm-hmm. And this is, it's a read the room, it's a take a temp type of environment. Is your thermometer broken?
2: I feel you. And for me, the thing that makes it worse, when I was watching the video on Instagram after Tony Hinchcliffe told those jokes, Kevin Hart was laughing at it. And he later responded basically saying that, and I'm just paraphrasing here, but he essentially was saying that, you know, you have to take emotions out of a roast, and, you know, and it kind of just made it, like, at least for me, when I heard him say that, it kind of made me feel like he thought it wasn't that deep, just because it was a roast and there's going to be sensitive jokes and, you know, all this other stuff. And but I just feel like, you know, there's just certain lines that you just shouldn't cross, especially with Tony Hinchcliffe being a white person commenting on Black America in the fashion that he did. I just didn't think,
1: especially,
2: you know,
1: George Floyd. Hello.
2: Exactly. Yeah. Like,
1: hello.
2: That's just not appropriate. Like you don't. And then, because I mean, it's, yeah, it was just very frustrating. And the fact that Kevin was, like, you know, laughing at that, I'm like, come on, Kev, like, bro, like. So
1: yeah, he's catching some heat. He's catching some heat online for that, for sure. And it's very interesting because, you know, last month we just had a conversation about comedy.
2: Right.
1: And we had a couple of comedians on the panel talking about, you know, some jokes from back in the day would not fly now. I've often heard a lot of what was funny on In Living Color would not fly now. But there is a really big difference here.
2: Right.
1: There really is a big difference. It is about, I don't know if the word intelligence is the word I'm looking for, but there is something about being able to comment on what's happening that brings a degree of truth through levity. And none of that was present in that routine from the clip you presented. I did not watch the whole roast. I thought about it after you let me know last night what we were going to talk about today. I thought about going ahead and watching the roast, but I was tired. You know, we had a big day yesterday. And I said, I'll catch that on the weekend if I catch it. But, you know, for discussion purposes, I'll catch that on the weekend. I did not find levity that equated with a smart sense of truth that makes you laugh at hypocrisy and things of that nature, like we were talking about the Paul Mooneys of the world, the Richard Pryors of the world, you know, the folks that put some things in your face, like, you know.
2: Exactly.
1: It's like, ooh, it's uncomfortable, but wow.
2: Right. And also see one of the comments by Miss Wadia about if he would have made a Charlie Kirk joke, it would have been canceled immediately.
1: Good morning.
2: Expeditiously. You know, so
1: immediately, if not sooner.
2: So
1: thank you, Wadia.
2: And it's like the fact that we're supposed to be okay with the George Floyd jokes. I mean, but like you literally had people, you know, losing their jobs because they made certain comments about Charlie Kirk's death. And you know, when we talk about George Floyd, it's like, oh, it's just a joke. Stop being in your feelings, stop being emotional, get over it. It's not that deep. It's it's a roast. It's you know, just a joke. Like, you know,
1: no, it's not.
2: So it just, I mean,
1: no, it's
2: not. It's not surprising, but it's just very disappointing that we're still having these kinds of conversations in today's current day and age. But yeah, it's just, you know, it's just really frustrating.
1: And everything ain't funny.
2: That too, right?
1: Everything ain't funny.
2: That's why I was disappointed with Kevin Hart laughing. I'm like, bro, why? Like, why is you laughing? Like, that's not funny, bro. Like, that's not. But I don't know, man. Like, I just
1: disappointing. But it is the clip of the day for a reason, because it is trending highly on social media right now. You'll see a lot of people's hot takes. You'll see a lot of people making comments about it. Please feel free to share your thoughts, either hearing the clip that Niall just presented, or if you watched the roast already and you have some thoughts, feel free. Reach out. That's what some of the things we were talking about at the water cooler today, 215-634-8065. We have many other things to discuss in the program, but you know, it's all about culture and current events here on the Midday Break Room. So get on it, dog on it. Yeah, I there's, you know, there's times when I get WTH fatigue.
2: I hear you.
1: There's so many reasons to say the acronym out loud, WTH. Every day I have WTH fixed upon my lips. Like, really? This is where we are. This is what's funny. This is what we have devolved to. Great. Awesome. And hearing that was one of those, I feel like I need to go, I don't know, watch an episode of Golden Girls. Actually, no. You know what happened? After I saw a couple of creators talking about the roast and listening to the clip, Living Single came on. And that brought back a smile, because that is like, okay, now here's some comedy. Here's some funny situations centered around black folks. And I did not get an inch of ick watching it. So I had to watch about 4 or 5 episodes in a row. I was like, for 2 hours, I was watching Living Single just to get back up off of that. You know, it is very disappointing. I don't know what else to say. I don't know what else to say. Yeah. It's whack.
2: Yeah, most definitely.
1: Capital W.
2: If I was in the audience, like, I would have had a straight face on. Like, yeah, that's not funny.
1: That would have been time to go to the bathroom. Yeah, I got to go. What do they have at the buffet? Yeah, I'm check the buffet.
2: I'm going to head out.
1: I'm going to head out. So we're going to head out to this break. When we come back, we are going to continue. Love to hear from you. Hello, regulars. Thank you so much for joining us on the Midday Break Room today. You can reach out, be a part of today's conversation by giving us a call at 215-634-8065, posting your comments on our Facebook page. I see you, Miss Jennifer. I see you, Miss Joanne. Wadia, thank you for your comment. And Joanne has another, before we get off of that for a hot second, Joanne said, I watched the Kevin Hart contestant show. Oh, Hart Funny AF. And he laughed and laughed and laughed. And these contestants at it. Oh, Lord, why can't I see her thing? And it all seems so phony. That's what she said. I guess he just wants a paycheck. Doesn't care about the creativity anymore. Interesting. Interesting take, Miss Joanne. Interesting take. We shall see, but we have more to discuss. Stick around the Midday Break Room. We'll be right back after this. 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

0: And welcome back. This is the Midday Break Room here on WURD. I'm Tiffany Bacon. Tell a friend to tune in. We're standing at the water cooler right now talking about current events and culture. That is what we do. A couple people, our regulars, are with us on the interwebs on Facebook making comments. Want to go right to a few comments. Miss Cynthia. Hey, Miss Cynthia. Good morning. Regarding our initial conversation at the water cooler about Kevin Hart's roast and some inappropriate jokes made at said roast. Miss Cynthia says, greetings, everyone. Unfortunately, Kevin's humor has been missing the mark with me. I have no plan to watch the roast. Didn't hear what Niall shared. Late joining. That's all right, Miss Cynthia. You might be able to check that out on the replay. Yeah, it's unfortunate. Several people feel the same way right about now. And Miss Phyllis just says to us, good morning, Niall. Tiffany, Niall, and Word family, everyone have a blessed day. You do the same, Miss Cynthia. Thank you so much for checking in. All right, talking about a couple of news stories, and going to bring super producer Niall into the fold in just a bit. Remember that horrible accident in Baltimore in 2024 with the collapse of the Baltimore Bridge? Well, the ship operator and employee were charged in the crash that caused the collapse of the bridge. So, federal prosecutors announced charges on Tuesday in the 2024 collapse of Baltimore's Francis Scott Key Bridge, accusing the Singapore-based operator of a ship and key employee of making critical decisions that led to the disaster and the deaths of six people. I remember that. That was absolutely horrible. So it looks like they're making some progress on the case there. Wow. Yikes. We have a couple of other stories we want to get to. If you are planning to go to Odunde, which I strongly encourage you to do so, Odunde is in its 51st year. You can check it out on Sunday. I think it's Sunday, June 8th is this year's Odunde. Guess who's going to be there performing? Belle Biv DeVoe. What? BBD is going to be at Odunde this year. So, not like you needed any encouragement to go, because you should go. It's a part of my summer plans every single year and has been since I was a little kid. I think my mom took me to the very first Odunde. I barely remember, but I remember like just little images of it in my mind and have been an avid goer ever since. So put it on your calendar, y'all. Odunde is about to be fire. BBD is going to be there, and so should you. Of course, you know Word Radio is going to be there, so we'll give you more details on that a little later on. So right now, as we continue with our culture conversation, it is time to welcome into the program an actor in the new musical, The Outsiders. It's a musical that's set in Tulsa, Oklahoma, 1967, built around the main characters of Ponyboy Curtis and his best friend Johnny Cade. They're a family of greasers who are considered outsiders, who dream about who they want to become in a world that will most likely never accept them. Joining us right now is Tyler Jordan Wesley. Hello, Tyler. How are you?
1: Hello. Good. How are you? Thank you for having me.
0: No problem. Thank you for joining us. We talk a lot about theater and culture on this show. The Outsiders was definitely one of my favorite movies growing up. You know, it had everybody, like Tom Cruise was in it, so many people. Talk about your experience. Either did you see the movie first? Did you read the book first? How did you even come to know the story of The Outsiders?
1: So my first interaction with the story was through the musical. I just recently graduated from Texas State University last May.
0: Congratulations.
1: Thank you so much. And we had a class where we had to keep an eye out on current musicals that we could see ourselves in. And Outsiders was one of those musicals for me. Mm-hmm. And I remember taking the cast album to my mom and showing her Run Run Brother and her saying to me, this sounds like you. Like, I feel like I could really hear you doing this. And that was like somewhere in like 2023.
0: Okay.
1: And in my last semester of my senior year in college, the open call went out for Pony Boy and Johnny. I put my hat in the ring, and you know, through God and through preparation, I was able to land the gig. And so I went straight from graduation into this.
0: Nice.
1: But I was telling my brother about the audition that I'd had, and I was like, yeah, I'm auditioning for this new musical called The Outsiders. And he was like, The Outsiders? And I was like, yeah. And he was like the book The Outsiders? And I was like, yeah. And so that was kind of, that gave me a chance to see how the source material had impacts on other people and other generations. I don't know, because generations even after me had been able to read the book in school, but it just skipped mine for some reason.
0: Interesting.
1: But in auditioning for the show, I've watched the movie several times, I've read the book several times, and have fallen in love with the story.
0: That's pretty awesome. I was trying to think of all the names of the actors in the 1983 film.
1: Yeah.
0: It was Matt Dillon, who played Dallas, Ralph Macchio, C. Thomas Howe, Patrick Swayze, Rob Lowe, Tom Cruise, and others. And so which role did you land?
1: I'm playing Dallas Winston.
0: Aha, Matt Dillon's character. So talk about, considering this is a story really about guys who don't fit in, you know, who have dreams, who don't fit in, and a couple of them make some critical decisions, and one that changes their life. Well, both, it changes their life drastically,
1: right.
0: One tragically. Talk about that relationship to you as a young man coming up in this world.
1: Right. There's so many layers to the story. It's them not fitting in on a basis of class, on, you know, how they dress. They talk about their hair. They talk about, you know, with this production specifically, we talk about race. There's the conversation of gender. And so I think that this is very much a story that is so prevalent to everything that we see going on today. Everything that we've watched happen over and over again through history. I think that that is what made Susie Hinton's ability to capture the truth of what this age is at 16 so enrapturing. The show is set in Tulsa, Oklahoma. And so the creative team made the conscious decision to cast Dally not only as a person of color for future iterations of the show, but a black actor, because we have the context of Tulsa, Oklahoma. In the 20s, we have the Tulsa Race Massacre. And, you know, this is where Black Wall Street was. And you kind of have this theme of how the socias look at the Greases in this very pull yourself up by the bootstraps mentality. And when you have a black actor playing Dally, and we're set in Tulsa, Oklahoma, like, what does that mean to him? We're sitting on land that, you know, I like to think that Dally has chosen to come back to this place because he has some kind of family tie to Tulsa. Maybe, because, you know, in our show, we're set in the 60s, which is only 40 years afterwards.
0: Right.
1: So, and this is the height of the civil rights movement. So it makes sense for these things to be going through Dally's head for me. And so, like, was his family one of the ones that was thriving economically before all of this happened? And what does that do to make him someone that wants to see all of all of his friends, his brothers in this greaser brotherhood thrive? There's so much, there's so many themes and motifs that I love looking at throughout the story, because I mean, you have that layer, but even looking at the socias, you know, like, what we are called, the outsiders, but in so many ways. You can look at the socialists as outsiders. They're trying to reach for this standard that none of them can even attain really themselves. And it is what pushes so much of the violence and discontent throughout the show. But it is two and a half hours of fun and chosen family and great music. And I really hope that Philadelphia comes out to see the show.
0: That is so awesome. And I'm always curious about how a book becomes a musical. Who wrote the music? And is that song by Stevie Wonder anywhere in the catalog?
1: So let me start off with the bad news. Stevie Wonder's song is not in the show.
0: Okay. I kind of knew it. I kind of knew it because rights and all that.
1: The good news is that our music has been written by some of the most talented, capable human beings in the game today. Some Tony-winning individuals. Our score was written by Jamestown Revival and Justin Levine and Adam Rapp, who wrote the book, but also helped with the lyrics. And so Justin Levine has more of the Broadway musical theater background and musical ear. And then Jamestown Revival comes from more of the pop, folky radio background. And so watching these two kind of blend their ears together, we actually got to sit and talk with them about what their process was. And there's many times which they you know, would butt heads about like what the sound should be. But it was through that process that they, you know, through all that pressure that they made the diamond of what the score is. It has so much of Tulsa specific influence. Because also when we think about Tulsa, we think about all of these, you know, bluegrass and rock and roll and funk and soul and jazz, and just this amalgamation. You know, so much of America's history is told through music. And if we think about how rock and roll was looked at, especially in the 60s, as sort of this vehicle that brought integration, it's so fun to listen to how they use it to bring information to the score. My favorite song in the show is Throwing a Towel, and it is the song between the three Curtis brothers. And it's just this song of brotherhood and them choosing to choose each other, reminding them that, you know, family comes first. They've been through so much traumatic stuff. And, you know, my relationship and my connection to my own brother, who is a musical artist, who this song just reminds me of him. You know, getting to listen to that every night is such a treat. But truly, every song in this show, I think, will find a place in the audience's heart.
0: Fantastic. Thank you so much for sharing some insight on The Outsiders, which will be performed here in Philadelphia at the Academy of Music May 26th through June 7th. Short run. So if you want to check it out, you got to get on it, doggone it. You can go to ensembleartsphilly.org for more details. It's The Outsiders. And thank you, Tyler Jordan Wesley, for joining us today on the Midday Break Room.
1: Thank you. Thank you for having me.
0: No problem. All right, y'all. Break rumors. It's time for us to take a break. But when we come back, we'll have more conversation right after this.
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2: Thanks, Solomon. And if you're calling outside of Philadelphia, dial 1-866-361-0900. 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Great. 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

0: Welcome back. This is the Midday Break Room here on WURD, Progressive Black Talk Media. I'm Tiffany Bacon. Thank you so much for joining us on this wonderful Wednesday. Super Producer Niall going to join me in conversation right now. I know some people are commenting. We posted some comments. We started off the day standing at the water cooler talking about the Kevin Hart roast and some poor taste jokes that were made. Very poor taste. Miss Phyllis said the roast should have been about Kevin Hart. Some of the clip played instead of being about him was belittling, mocking, and targeting others. Yeah. True story.
1: Yeah, it's like, and the thing is like, you know, we're like, I just feel like we can't be cool with, like, non-black comedians being so comfortable making a mockery of just, like, not only just certain black figures, but just our culture in general. And the thing is, like,
0: yep.
1: I just feel like mainstream society is, like, really comfortable with just allowing it to happen. And then also, one of the things that Tony Hinchcliffe said that I don't know if a whole lot of people caught this, but he said, I wonder if George Floyd is looking up at us, not looking down, insinuating that he's in hell, right? So it's like, you know, it's just like a lot of just like subtle jabs like that, that it's just like people, you know, we're just expected just to say, oh, it's just a joke, get out your feelings in. But if it was like the other way around, or if it was about other certain communities, as we've seen in years prior, it would be a big issue. So it's just it's just really frustrating that you know, this kind of behavior is being quote unquote permissed by, you know, mainstream society. So,
0: and also not just the in hell reference, but a direct reference to the manner in which he passed.
1: Right. Exactly.
0: Being on the ground.
1: And it's crazy because, like, that whole thing was, like, caught on camera. And you still have people that are like, well, you know, it's not as bad as it's like, are we watching the same video?
0: No, and like, be quiet. Actually, and like, be quiet. No, for those folks, it's just like, actually, just be quiet.
1: Like, the whole thing caught on video and it's still, quote unquote, controversial, or it's, you know, it's like in that, and that's the part that really makes my blood boil, because we're seeing this, like, you know, on social, like, it's everywhere on social media, every news platform, everything, and there's people still saying, well, I mean, the officer technically really didn't kill him, even though the even though the autopsy reports say otherwise, but that's a whole nother story. But yeah, it's like, you know, we can't just be comfortable with just letting people just attack and take subtle jabs at our culture like this. Like, that's not good at all, and it's just very very tasteless. Very
0: and some tasteless. Stuff just isn't funny. And there's exactly. That. Some stuff just is not funny. Also, on the news front, on the current events front, Jason Collins, the NBA's first openly gay player who went on to become a pioneer for inclusion and an ambassador for the league, has passed away after an 8-month battle of an aggressive form of a brain tumor. And that is what his family announced yesterday. So may he rest in peace. And of course, we send out our condolences to his family, teammates, and friends. So sorry to hear that news. It looks like, I think I mentioned this right before, not just right before the break, but in our last segment, the excitement around Muldoon Day. So, if you're a native Philadelphian, it's just something about our summer events that have always brought joy and excitement. And for the summer, Muldoon Day was always like the beginning. Now it's like the Roots Picnic, you know, has come in to kind of start that off, because usually the Roots Picnic happens before Muldoon Day. So now it's like, for many, the Roots Picnic, Muldoon Day, and then Welcome America, whatever is happening on the Parkway, any of the festivals and things like that. I know for a fact, back in the day, I planned my summer around Muldoon Day in June, the Greek Picnic in July, and Unity Day in August. That was a back in the day thing. And man, you want to talk about fun? Well, Odunde is still around, and BBD is going to be performing at Odunde this year. Go Boomy, go Odunde in its 51st year. Go Word, because we'll be down there.
1: Yes, we will. Yes, we will.
0: Please know.
1: Casting live.
0: Please know and understand. We are going to be down there, and we look forward to seeing everybody in South Philly for Odunde this year. It is going to be so much fun. And the fact that New Edition and Boyz II Men were just on tour, so to have BBD here, that's going to be like extra, extra special.
1: Yeah, you know, all the performances at Odunde are really special. You know, everybody, you know, just crowds around the stage, and it's really just a good time, just good vibes, people, good food. If you're into shopping, you know, clothes, jewelry, fragrances, I mean, like, whatever you can think of, Odunde has it. So it's always a good time, and I'm really happy that, you know, for another year we're going to be out there, just, you know, being able to interact with the community and talk to different people, and, you know, just be outside. You know, it's going to be a much nicer weather. It's going to be much warmer, hopefully, than what it is now. And yeah, I'm, you know, really looking forward to it. And like you said, Bell Biv DeVoe, BBD, is going to be performing. So yeah, so for, I know for a lot of big New Edition fans like yourself and others, you know, this is a pretty big deal. And who doesn't like BBD? So I mean, like,
0: I'm just saying, get ready. I know there's gonna be some folks recreating the dance steps out there. Just give them room when you see them. Give them room.
1: when they start playing Poison,
0: it's over.
1: The whole jungle,
0: it's over.
1: Crazy.
0: We're gonna have a good time. So yeah, put it on your calendar. Odunde is coming up in June. Also want to remind folks, the book, I have the hard copy here.
1: Hey.
0: The book that we are reading for the May Book Club is called Honey by Imani Thompson. In 2 weeks, we're going to have our discussion about this book, and we're going to speak with the author. So yay on that. Make sure you put that on your calendar if you can pick up the book. Oh, it's spicy.
1: Mm-hmm.
0: It's a departure from what we did in April. I tell you, it's a departure. It's spicy. But get on it, doggone it. If you're listening to the audiobook, awesome. Or pick up the hard copy. It was just released this month on the 5th. All right. Listen, we're getting ready to go into our next segment, which is Power Politics. It's Wednesday. So it is time for Power Politics at the top of the hour. We'll get to that right after we check in with this episode of Freedom Journeys.
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3: My name is Monique Moore Pryor, and I'm the inaugural president of the Free Library of Philadelphia Foundation. I'm proudly telling Julian Abel's story. He designed the Free Library of Philadelphia's Parkway Central Library 100 years ago. He was born in Philadelphia in the late 1800s. Philadelphia was one of the few places that African Americans could get a little bit more, and so Julian and his family had opportunities that many other formerly enslaved families didn't have. He went to the Philadelphia Museum of Art and School of Architect Design. And from there, he got admitted into the University of Pennsylvania and graduated as one of the only black architects in 1902. He was at the top of his class. He still had to be careful. And so it was not wise for him to shout from the rooftops that Julian Abel designed all this architecture. And so basically, a lot of his success or accolades, he did not receive them while he was alive for his own safety. For anyone who had to hide their craft and hide their God-given skill, it's hard, but to have to do it as a means to protect your safety and your family's safety, I'm sure that it affected his mental state. At Duke University, he designed the Duke Memorial Chapel along with many buildings on that campus. He also designed the Philadelphia Museum of Art. And so these grand buildings that really no longer exist. Some of us have been struggling of whether we should celebrate our complicated past with America and celebrating the 250th anniversary. But when you hear of stories like Julian, his accomplishments have influenced many architects that don't give him credit. A black person received an architectural degree over 120 years ago from the University of Penn, and how hard it is for many students to get into that school today. Being able to sit with Julian Abel's story, he gives me hope, he gives me courage, and so there's no reason that I shouldn't succeed in helping our community to flourish like he did.
2: 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This vignette was brought to you by the Philadelphia Parking Authority.
4: Hello, Philadelphia. This is Chairman Omar Sabir. 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We're providing information and answering your questions about the May 19th election cycle. 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

0: Hello and welcome to Power Politics. Scribe Video Center's oral history project exploring strategies for Black and Puerto Rican political empowerment in the city of Philadelphia. I'm Nicholas Steptoe, an oral history conductor for the project. We hope these oral histories will provide insight that might inform the continuing struggle for Black, Latinx, and other marginalized peoples' empowerment in the city and beyond.
1: This is the first part of an interview with broadcast journalist and writer Thera Martin. In the first part of her interview, Ms. Martin discusses growing up in the

0: So my first question for you is, what neighborhood in West Philly did you grow up in?
1: Oh my goodness. Well, I grew up at 52nd and Ray Street, right off of 52nd and Ray. So I was on Wilton Street, the 100 block of North Wilton Street. So that's pretty much where I grew up in my beginning years living in Philadelphia. But I'm a transplant from Georgia, actually.
0: Oh, so where...
2: When did you come here?
1: 3 years old.
2: Oh, okay.
1: 3 years old, yeah.
0: And where were you born?
1: I was born in Fort Benning, Georgia. That means I'm an Army brat. And so, you know, much of my early years, we were moving around to different states as my dad was stationed in different cities. But Philadelphia was home base, and we came here when I was three. And this has been home ever since, really.
0: Would you say that your neighborhood, there was like a tight-knit community there?
1: Very special, great, great memories of good old West Philadelphia back in the day, scrubbing the sidewalks and scrubbing the curbs and painting our curbs white, and neighbors just really networking and talking to each other and sitting out on their porches. Oh, those were the good old days.
0: Did you have any siblings?
1: One sister, and she is a year older than me.
0: And so you said you were born in the cusp between the late 50s and early 60s, so around 1958.
1: That's exact.
0: Mm-hmm. How did it feel to grow up with your sister throughout the 60s in your neighborhood?
1: Well, again, it was innocent times back then. We were blessed to have a family where mom and dad were in the household. Both of my parents were small business owners and also worked at jobs. And so they were always hustling, always working. But at the same time, they provided for my sister and I and were very strict. We weren't allowed to be out, you know, except for certain times of day. And, you know, you definitely had to be in the house before dark and things of that nature. So we came up in a pretty normal house. Household for the most part, but around us, because of the times that we were growing up in, the early 1960s, the Martin Luther King days and all of that, I remember the grown folks being in the house when they used to have little parties with our parents, and you know, the children would be sent to play in the bedroom while the parents were in the living room, usually the men watching a sports game and the women in the kitchen talking, but I remember the day when Martin Luther King Jr. Was shot, and not knowing at first that he was going to die, but I remember that day, and the children, we rushed from the bedroom where we were playing to the living room where the women had rushed in along with the men, everybody standing around the television watching this news break, and that's made a mark, of course, on me as a little girl, even though I didn't understand all of what was going on, but this man, Reverend Dr. Martin Luther King Jr., whom we had a picture of hanging on our wall next to John F. Kennedy, president, to be shot, to be assassinated, ultimately, we learned, was a devastating day, even for a young child, the crying, to see men and women crying in our living room. Yeah.
2: I just want to hop in a little bit. What business were your parents?
1: My mother was a cosmetologist. She had a beauty salon at 52nd and Wallusing in West Philadelphia. My dad was a caterer, so he had a catering business, but he also owned the Virginia Meat Market. That was at 53rd and Peach Street. For about 4 or 5 years, he owned that business, and I still can go on Peach Street today and see some of the folks that used to come in the Virginia Meat Market and buy meat and bacon and other things from my dad. Yeah.
0: Do you recall how your parents felt about John F. Kennedy?
1: Oh, they loved him. They loved him. They absolutely loved him. They loved Reverend Dr. Martin Luther King Jr. And interestingly enough, when I started working on a book of my experiences working in black radio, and one of them was to talk about covering some of the big stories I covered, Barack Obama being sworn in Washington, and Minister Louis Farrakhan leading up to the Million Man March. I was not there because he personally told me to stay home that day. But covering the Million Woman March and being a part of the planning for the Million Woman March, all of those kinds of things I put in my book. And as I was talking to my mom while she was still with us about the book, I said, wow, I wish you all had been at the Great March on Washington. And I had an attitude as I said it. She said, excuse me, your father and I were there. We took the train from 33rd Street Station. Well, she shut me down. I didn't know. They never talked about it. And so I had her

0: share that experience with me.
1: What was that like? How did she feel about being there? And how did that impact you?
0: Well, I felt proud because prior to knowing that my parents were actually there, I was a little, they weren't there. 1960s and they weren't there. They weren't at the big march on Washington. This is what I was thinking to myself, but I never expressed it. Because if I had said it, my mother would have corrected me back then. But I went around with the wrong thought in my head for years, thinking that my parents were not as actively involved as I would have wanted them to be, or as I thought I would have been had I been a grown woman during the height of the Civil Rights Movement. But I was proud once I found out, oh, they were there.
2: Why do you think your parents, as like African Americans, appreciated or like loved John F. Kennedy?
0: I think it was because he seemed so real. And even though he came from a family with the silver spoon in his mouth, so to speak, the Kennedys had their struggles too. Everything was not always silver easy for them. But it was his personality, it was his aura, it was something special about that man that he was able to captivate all kinds of people, black, white, Asian, and others. And so I can't give you a full answer for why my parents were so attracted to him or supported him or believed in him and his leadership, but they did. And I think it had something to do with just the honesty of him at that time. He certainly seemed honest to me and like he really cared about America and our future.
2: Yeah.
1: How aware were you of what was going on around you and in the country at that time? And in Philly?
0: I was a young girl, so I, wasn't that aware except for like the day of, and watching grown people, watching men cry. I might not have ever seen a man cry before that day of Dr. Martin Luther King Jr. being shot down. So it was really fleeting, to be honest. It was fleeting back then. My parents were people who watched the news. Yes, John Facenda, he was on every night in our household and things like that. But even if the TV was on, I was just like the children of today. We weren't really paying attention.
2: Did the experience of your parents as small business owners motivate you to promote small businesses through your work and activism?
0: Yes. Absolutely. I knew I was going to do this. But my parents, of course, all of us can say, I think, that our parents helped to make you who you are. But watching my parents as entrepreneurs, and doing well, particularly my mom. She was one of the hottest African-American cosmetologists in Philadelphia in her heyday of the 1960s and 70s. Joanne was hot. People would wait for hours for my mother to do their hair. And she wasn't necessarily the best businesswoman because she would be late showing up for appointments and stuff. Those women would wait for Joanne and men too because she did the nails, she did the feet, she did the whole thing. And so, yeah, my mom was real hot. My dad was pretty popular with his catering business and what have you. So they planted in both my sister and I, God bless the child that has his own. No matter what else you do, make for sure you have a business of your own so that you can really sustain yourself. So if you get that pink slip one day, you'll still be able to survive. So they planted it in us very early, and I'm so glad they did. And little did I know all those years ago that I would become a businesswoman myself and have a video production / PR business, which I ran for about 25 years. I was licensed and everything here in Philadelphia. Didn't make a lot of money. I definitely didn't make a lot of money doing it, but I loved what I was doing. And at the same time, working in radio, I was juggling it and doing it, but I loved it very much. And then to end up fast forwarding to now, at this point in my life, working for a nonprofit that supports small businesses along North 22nd Street in North Philadelphia. We've got a 5-block business quarter, and we have a contract through the City of Philadelphia Commerce Department, and I look out for my small businesses all the time, not just on 22nd Street, any of them who call me and say, dear, I need some help. I try to help.
2: Wow. When and how did you realize that you wanted to have a career as a broadcaster?
0: Oh, God.
1: You knew that was...
0: No! Oh, my goodness. Well, let me just say, back to my roots and being born on an Army base in Fort Benning, Georgia, and I was a slow learner. And so by the age of 2, I still wasn't walking or talking. And so through the wisdom of the Army doctors at the hospital, at Martin's Hospital in Fort Benning, Georgia, they told my parents that I was mentally... And that is the terminology that they used to use back in the day for people who had... mental health challenges, or slow, or however you want to put it. But that's what they put on me. Well, thank God I had parents who didn't listen to that, and they still believed there was nothing wrong with their daughter. And I'm pretty sure they also had Big Mama and other relatives of mine who were older than my parents at the time. I said, baby, ain't nothing wrong with that girl. She gonna walk when she ready, and she gonna talk when she ready. And sure enough, that's what happened. And when I started talking, they can't shut me up. And look, I ended up being a talk show host. So there, mentally, how dare them. All right, no more crying for me. Don't ask me no hard questions. Make me want to cry. Oh, my God. Don't ask nothing. Oh, my God. Oh, you wanted to know how I got started? Oh, it's kind of crazy. I mean, I had an early admissions into college. So my senior year of high school, I go off to University of Wisconsin. And everybody said, well, how do you end up out in Wisconsin? Because that's the school that accepted me in an early admissions program. The girls at my high school, Angela Domini Academy, which used to be based in the Germantown section of Philadelphia, I saw the girls in the class ahead of me, white girls, who were all leaving school after their junior year, going to Temple University for an early admissions program, they called it. So I wanted to do what they were doing. I was in a senior year of high school. You go to college, you get full credits, and just come back for graduation. I want to do that too. Well, Temple said, you're not smart enough. No. And then, on top of that, the nuns told my parents, Thera's grades aren't strong enough, because I was not a straight A student since second grade. A's, B's, and a couple of C's, you know. So the nuns told my parents, she's not strong enough academically, you know, stop. Don't even try applying for no early admissions program. Well, my parents, again, thank goodness they still believed in their daughter, despite what anybody else said. And they said, well, if you want to know more, go find out. Go to the library and find out. So my parents didn't help me. They just told me go to the library. So I went to the main branch of the library and searched around for other colleges that had early admissions program. There was one in Vermont. There was Wisconsin. I applied wherever they were. And so I applied about 10 colleges and was accepted at several of them. But I ended up at the University of Wisconsin because they gave me a scholarship. And so that's how I ended up being in college for my senior year of high school, and it was a great experience. And while there, that's when the bug came to me that I wanted to be in communications. I still didn't really see myself in radio, though. I was going to go straight to television because everybody told me that I was pretty, and I believed that. I believe that crap. But yeah, right. Pretty does not, you know, that's, you gotta be smart. You gotta know how to do it right. You've gotta have the voice. You've gotta have the whole package. Just having a pretty face is not enough to get into television. The other challenge for me back in those days was I was dark complexion. And I was told to my face any number of times by white TV producers and directors and the like, who said, you're too dark to light. It'll take too long to light you while we're trying to put a newscast together. So no. And so television just didn't seem to want me back in those days. And I often heard it was because of the dark color of my chocolate skin. So anyhow, I ended up going into radio, but my mother cut the pathway for me to do that. She met Reverend Louise Williams Bishop somewhere, somehow. And my mother became Reverend Louise's personal hairdresser whenever Sir John couldn't do her hair, because Reverend Louise had a standing appointment with Sir John in North Philadelphia. But whenever he couldn't travel to the Dell or wherever she was emceeing a big concert downtown or whatever, my mother would go with Reverend Louise and be waiting backstage and put that last bit of powder on, make for sure her individual lashes were straight, do her nails, whatever Reverend Louise needed, my mom would do it. And so then whenever I would come home on school break, my mother would say, okay, we're going to Reverend Louise's house, I gotta do her hair, come on. And I'd be like, I'm gonna go sit at this old lady's house. I had a rotten attitude, but not in front of my mother, because she would have slapped the black off of me, as they say. When her back was turned, I would be rolling my eyes up to heaven. And I mean, when I come home from college, only thing I wanted to do was to hang out with my friends. I didn't want to hang out at some old lady's house. But because of the way I was raised, you do what your parents tell you. And so I would fix my face and I go with my mother to Reverend Louise's house, and we sit there and they talk and they gossip, and my mother's doing her hair or doing her nails or doing her individual eyelashes and all of that. And I'll be sitting there inside of me feeling like my mom is acting like a maid or something. I don't like this. I mean, that's how I felt inside, not understanding. here I go, that she was trying to make a way for me to get in radio. My mother, although she was just a high school graduate and didn't have a college degree or whatever, my mother was smart enough to know if you have connections, use them. And so that's what she was doing, making a way for me. And Reverend Louise would always say, whenever I would go visit her, now when you graduate, baby, you come see me. I'm going to help you get in radio. And that would be in one ear and out the other for me, because I was so full of myself. Again, I'm operating on, everybody says I'm pretty. And at school, at Marquette University, where I transferred after my first year at University of Wisconsin, I transferred to Marquette because Marquette was the number one school for broadcast communications in the Midwest at that time. And so I transferred over to Marquette, plus there was a dude there that I liked on campus. So anyway, I go to Marquette University, but Reverend Louise would always say, when you graduate, now come see me. And I'm going straight to television, so I'm not going to need Reverend Louise, I thought to myself. I was so full of myself back then. I'm not going to need her. This lady was a diva already back then. She was a diva, well-respected. Everybody loved her, and I loved her too, but I didn't see why I was going to need her because I'm straight to television. So anyway, I come home with my little two little reels that were made on campus by college kids, you know, your senior class report, you know, and I'm thinking I can show this to 3, 6, and 10, and 29, and somebody going to hire me. Well, they all laughed me out of the building and said, go get some experience and come back. And that is one of the things that my professor at Marquette University, my main professor in broadcast communications, Professor T.G., told all of us. After you graduate, go to Timbuktu, Ohio, go to, you know, Silly Town, USA, to get a start, to, you know, get build up. And then if you, those of you from major market cities like Philadelphia, New York, Chicago, L.A., if you think you want to go back home, you better start in a small city first and then make your way back home. You'll never get a job in broadcasting straight from college coming to a city like a Philadelphia, New York, Chicago. Well, again, I'm like, what does he know? I'm going home to Philly. I mean, I've been out here in the boondocks and snow up to my chin for 4 years going to college. I just want to go back to Philly. The snow we have in Philly is nothing like what you have in the Midwest. The snow we have here is a joke. So after 4 years of suffering and freezing, being out in the Midwest, I couldn't wait to get back to the East Coast. And I just knew I could make it in Philadelphia. I'm coming home. Anyway, I come home, and after being home for 3 months after college, and nobody called me, all the resumes I sent out to TV stations and even New Jersey and Delaware, I applied not just in Philadelphia. I started expanding after I realized 3, 6, and 10 wasn't calling me, but none of the other channels were either. So I'm sitting home and doing a telephone service kind of a job, part-time, just to have a little bit of change. And my mom said, come on, we going out to see Reverend Louise. Okay. And Reverend Louise, she ushered me into, they met me. We met her out at WJAS. And she said, okay, I'm going to introduce you to Cody Anderson. And she took me to his office. And really, that was it. Cody was like, you seem like such a nice young lady. And Reverend Louise speaks so highly of you and your mom, who is with me for my job interview. Oh, God. Like, how does this happen, right? She's there, too. And but he says, you know what? We don't have no jobs right now. After all of this, you know, met with him, and I'm all excited, and I'm there. I'm at WJAS. Wow. And he said, no jobs. And my body language went from sitting up in the chair like this to, when he said no jobs, I just sank. And he said, but I tell you what, if you can get here to the station at 12 midnight, 5 nights a week, Mondays through Fridays, and stay till 7 a.m., as an intern, you can come in. There's no money. And I got myself a $100 car. It was about 10 different colors. I had rope, you know, the rope that you would use to, well, you don't know about rope and hanging your lines on the, your clothes on the line out in the backyard. You don't know about that, right?
2: Yeah, I do.
0: You do? Okay, well, so yeah, I took one of them, the ropes from the line that I would hang my clothes on, tied that car door to make it stay closed because it was hanging open. And then, you know, if you move the mat under my feet, you could see the street, like the Flintstone cars, because it had rusted out. I mean, this car, it was $100. But it got me back and forth to WJAS from West Philadelphia, 52nd and Race, to West Philadelphia to start my career in broadcasting for free, 5 nights a week, midnight to 7 a.m. But that's, I did it because, and people didn't, you know, My mother understood, but nobody else. Like, you're not getting no money, and you want what? You know, but I loved it. I loved it, and that was the start. And I did that for about 2 months, 2 to 3 months, and Cody Anderson called me in his office. He said, I'm hiring you, $14,000 a year. You're going to be the morning news producer. And I cried buckets. $14,000? What? I was so excited you could tell me nothing. I mean, I floated out of the building that day on air. I thought I had arrived. $14,000.
3: You've been listening to an interview with broadcast journalist and writer Thera Martin. The interview was conducted by Carla Fajardo Guevara, a student at Westchester University. Barbara Grant served as a journalist mentor. Tune in next week for another Power Politics interview. Power Politics is a project of Scribe Video Center. The journalist mentors for Power Politics are Joseph P. Blake, Barbara Grant. Karen Warrington is the senior journalist mentor. Previous journalist mentors include Lynn Washington, Victor Vasquez Hernandez, and Ariel Arnault. Dan Papa is the technical director at Scribe. Charlie Raboteau and Lou Iatrola are Scribe technical coordinators. The Power Politics theme was composed and performed by Guthrie Ramsey and Vince Anthony. Dylan Lewis is the project coordinator. Louis Messiah is the journalist mentor and the project director of Power Politics. Senator Vincent Hughes was the inspiration for Power Politics, and the late Ishimu Jeremoji provided guidance for the project. I'm Nicholas Steptoe, an oral history conductor. If you like what you hear or have any questions, be sure to let us know by sending us an email to oralhistory@scribe.org or give us a call at 215-222-4201. 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And Mr. David Wieskin, thanks for listening to Power Politics, an oral history on strategies for Black and Puerto Rican empowerment in Philadelphia.
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5: Black women, I swear, y'all be fallen angels. Y'all halos, morphed coiled crowns, standing in defiance of gravity, stretching back to the heavens from which they were originally found. Y'all wings turn heavenly hugs that make us levitate up off the ground. Y'all mouths made to sing praise directly into the Creator's ear. Y'all be God sent. Better yet, y'all be Allah sent. Y'all be Zeus, Oshan, and Brahma sent. 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Y'all be prophet. So I be mining the gems that are hidden deep in your melanin, marveling at your excellence, how it's effortless that y'all set trends. Y'all the definition of intelligence.
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0: Welcome back. This is the Midday Break Room here on WURD, Progressive Black Talk Media. I'm Tiffany Bacon, and we have some very special guests joining us right now. As you know, Election Day is this coming Tuesday, May 19th. And all week long and a little bit of next week, Word Radio is providing you with opportunities to get to know the candidates so you can make an informed decision when you go to when you go to the polls on Tuesday. Joining us right now is a candidate in Pennsylvania State Senate District 4 race. Joining us is Mike Cogbill, who is a native of North Philadelphia, spending his early years living around the corner of 25th and West Cambria Streets. And he is here to talk about his platform and also to participate in today's discussion is our news guru, Mrs. Denise Clay Murray. Denise, good morning and welcome back.
1: Good morning. Good morning. And thank you for joining us, Mr. Cogbill. We really appreciate it.
2: Good morning. This is Progressive Black Talk Radio. I'm a progressive and I'm happy to be here. I'm super happy to be on Word this morning.
1: Okay.
0: Great. Fantastic. We'll let you get started, Denise.
1: Okay. Well, yesterday we had your Democratic opponent, incumbent Senator Art Haywood, on the program, in addition to the Republican running in the race, the Reverend Todd Jackson Jr. Jr.
2: Yep.
1: And
2: Pastor, yeah.
1: And what I wanted to ask, I'm going to ask you the same question that I asked the both of them. Okay. What made you decide that you wanted to run for this office, and what do you see as the most pressing issue in the 4th district?
2: Yeah, I wanted to run because I think this moment is critical for our democracy. All of the issues that we're dealing with in this moment, whether it be voting rights, whether it be economic justice or gun violence prevention, like I've organized around all of those issues. I think one of the most pressing things is like the affordability crisis, and then like the MAGA attempts to destroy democracy or suppress our vote. So last summer, I went to Alabama. I went to the Southern Poverty Law Center to train on like redistricting, advocacy, engagement, and community engagement. And fast forward, now we're here in this moment. And don't forget, Ms. Denise, like our maps go through the state senate here in Pennsylvania. So we're seeing like a lot of the gerrymandering happening in southern states, but best believe it's going to move its way to the north, and we'll have to like do some issue advocacy in Pennsylvania. But I've worked on economic justice. I've worked on voting rights. I worked at Ceasefire PA doing gun violence prevention. I was an organizer and one of the first black political directors for the Philadelphia Council, AFL-CIO. I worked at the NAACP as well. And I just think I have a skill set. I think I've prepared to kind of lead the charge and help defend democracy, help like stop the MAGA agenda. And I want to do the work. I like showing up. I like serving our community. I want to be here. I want to be present. When we organized this, I said I want to show up in person at Word. That's how important this moment is. That's how important people in our community are to me. Like, I want to show up in person, and I want to execute. So I got myself on the ballot. I collected all 1,550 of my signatures. I stood outside of Weaver's Way. I met the voters. And doing that in Mount Airy, Northwest, Chestnut Hill, you can't just ask for a signature and walk away. Like, you have to explain why I'm asking you to put me on a ballot. I have to talk about issues. I have to talk about, like, my progressive principles and effort to get that signature. So I even like that component of the work. I'm running in one of the most progressive districts, one of the most active districts in the Northwest, in Philadelphia. We had the highest voting turnout, the 22nd Ward, the 9th Ward, the 50th Ward. We have Cheltenham, we have Glenside, we have Abington. If I harness that power to fight back, if we do the issue advocacy, if we do the postcards, if we do the phone banking, if we do the door knocking, if we do the op-eds, like if we harness that power, we can win in this state. We can control the Senate seat. We can control our maps. We can advocate for an independent redistricting commission. Like, we can get a lot done. We can codify our civil liberties. I want to use the power of this district to harness the advocacy and make sure we like get some stuff done. I just want to get the work done.
1: Now, I've been hearing the word progressive a lot.
2: Yeah.
1: And depending on who you talk to, that's either a good thing or a bad thing. Right. What does being a progressive mean to you? And kind of look at it not just from the like the word progressive, but what that means for the Black community.
2: It's a principle. Like it's a principle. I'm gonna actually say something that I wanted to say when I was talking to my pastor. But like Black people have always been progressive. Like Black churches have always been progressive. We've been on the other side of like the bombings and attacks on the democracy. You remember when like Jasmine Crockett and this guy Tyler Rico, when they were running, and Tyler Rico talked about white Christian nationalism, and you know, he raised a lot of money off of saying like, I'm denouncing like Christian nationalism. But we like Black, but we have always been so progressive. We can't go on the radio and say like, I'm challenging hate and somebody will send us $10 million or something like that, because we've always been on the side of receiving the hate. We've always been on the side of being attacked by the KKK. So I just think Black people, since the civil rights, since Martin Luther King, his principles were like nonviolence, turning the other cheek. I think a lot of, you know, the civil rights movement or our principles come from like Baptist teachings and religious teachings. But again, like we have always been progressive. If you think about like Huey Newton and the Panthers and their policy plans, they were talking about like housing as a human right, healthcare as a human right, free food programs and stuff like that. So I just think this stuff has always been our policy. I stand on it, being astute to put progressive principles and ideologies. And I don't want anybody to like take that from us. Like Black women, Black people, even our mayor, like people say, you know, she stands up, but you can't be more progressive than a Black woman. Like nobody's more marginalized than a Black woman. So whether they stand, like try to advance centrist policies, like in the back of their mind, nobody's more progressive than a Black woman. They take care of everybody. They show up for everybody. LGBTQIA plus communities, Black men, talking about like criminal justice reform and whatnot, going to prisons to visit men and boyfriends and sons and whatnot. Like nobody would be more progressive than a Black woman. And I was raised by Black women. I was taught issue advocacy by Black women how to do this work. So I think I'm the biggest progressive of them all.
0: So I have a question for you based on your website where you list your issues. You talk about economic justice. Pardon me. Share with us your plan for achieving some of the things you mentioned, like raising minimum wage to a living wage here.
2: Yeah. So to raise the minimum wage, one of the most important things we got to do is like flip the Senate. We hear everybody say it. We have to get the numbers. I want to share that, like Pennsylvania, we also have one of the highest wage taxes because of the uniformity clause. We have like one of the highest wage taxes and the lowest minimum wage out of all the big cities. So out of maybe like the six big cities, everybody else has raised their minimum wage by 100%. And we're still at $7.25. Other people at $14, $15, $16 an hour. Flipping the Senate is a top priority. That's going to require knocking doors, going to other counties, going to Monco, going to Bucks County, knocking doors and fighting hard. We lost a Senate seat that we shouldn't have lost to this kid named Joe Picozzi in the Northeast. Jimmy Dillon was the state senator. Somehow this kid ran. We should have never lost a Senate seat in Philadelphia. But again, it's just going to take a lot of work to raise that minimum wage. It's been 20-something years since we've like raised the minimum wage. Everybody else has surpassed us. Again, we got to get the numbers in the Senate. I'm running because I'm young. I'm energetic. I can knock 500 doors a day. I can make 500 calls. I want to do the work. We're mobilized. When I go into Glenside, when I go into Monco, I'm taking pictures with Republicans. I'm taking pictures with independents. They love our candidacy. They love what I'm saying. They're telling me that they're impressed with my principles, with my ideologies of how we get it done. But I'm telling, flipping the Senate is the number one priority to raising that minimum wage. Mm-hmm. And then restructuring our tax. In other networks, our progressives right now, like the big thing is a progressive tax formula. So like the uniformity clause, doing something about like the Delaware loophole, which allows companies to register worldwide reporting and whatnot, making sure that like offshore companies are reporting and we're getting some of that revenue. But flipping the Senate and then getting a vote to raise that wage is like a top priority. We have to get the numbers in the Senate.
0: Okay, listen, Denise, I know you have another question. We need to go to break really quick. And when we come back, we are listening to candidate for Pennsylvania State Senate District 4 race, Mike Cogbill. I'm Tiffany Bacon here with Mrs. Denise Clay Murray. We will be right back after this.
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0: And welcome back. This is the Midday Break Room here on WURD. I'm Tiffany Bacon. I am joined in studio by Democratic candidate for the Pennsylvania State Senate District 4 race, Mike Cogbill. Also joining us via StreamYard is Mrs. Denise Clay Murray. We're giving candidates in the District 4 race an opportunity to speak with you, the voters, so that you can understand what they're running for and why they are running. Right before the break, I said Denise was going to come back with a question or two. I'm going to hand it over to you, Denise.
1: Okie dokie. One of the issues that we have in Philadelphia that has just reared its ugly head again recently is the subject of our schools. As you know, 17 schools are now slated for closure thanks to a vote taken by the school district to as part of this part of their facilities plan. One of the issues that has been a problem for educators when it comes to Harrisburg is the fact that the Commonwealth Court issued a ruling in 2023 that said how school funding is done has to be restructured so it's equitable. And so far, there's been no movement whatsoever in that direction to get that corrected. If you become the next senator for the 4th district, what is your plan to at least get that ball moving somewhat, seeing as you're in a school district that is the most impacts one of the most impacted by this?
2: Yeah, I think this is just such like a intricate issue. We did win like a fair funding lawsuit. That was deeply important. But again, even if we come up with like a formula, like that formula has to be, it has to go through the same legislature that doesn't want to raise the minimum wage. The same legislature that we had to fight for the Crown Act with, like, so they know who, like, the disinvestment in education impacts. I think we need to hold, like, town halls and talk about, I say that we almost need education reparations to, like, cover the gap of how long, it's been almost 50, 60 years of, like, just the disinvestment. We almost need, like, reparations. We need some of the best tech scholars, some of the best, like, actuary scientists, like we need some of the best brains on this to figure out like how we can advance public education in Pennsylvania. I know 17 schools are closing, but I myself, and I'll put it up on our website and just share, but I had an idea for like like some of the buildings are 100 years old, 70 years old. I have an idea for like experiential education. So we have the University of Penn. They have an issue with pilots, payments in lieu of taxes. Like we should get education in lieu of taxes. Like we should be able to use some of those buildings. We have LaSalle in the 4th Senatorial District. We have Chestnut Hill College. We have Penn State Abington. I think we need to start like utilizing SEPTA public transit. They want to expand that student SEPTA car. I think we need to start utilizing like public transit and going out to those schools and using those spaces for classrooms, using the labs, using the theaters, using the gyms, like using their stuff. And kids are already like mobile. We live in a city, a very walkable city. We have a high walk score, high transit score. Like we can kind of create like a dynamic or an ecosystem in which like young people are traveling and visiting colleges, getting acquainted with higher education and whatnot. We should be in the Wissahickon, we should be in the Crescent Valley Trail, kind of like doing ecological education, environmental education and stuff like that. But I think, you know, these schools closing, I think it's just an alarm to like rethink how we do education. And we have an opportunity to not just sit on our hands, but come up with some like good ideas to get it done. But I really want to advance that experiential education plan. And then kids can start earning like associate's degrees or college credits while they're visiting those schools. But they keep saying the structural deficit is $300 million. The school district put out like a few infographics, or the PFT, not the school district, please excuse me, the PFT put out their case of why these schools should stay open or how much it'll cost to keep them open and whatnot. I think people should go look at that on their website. And, you know, again, we just got to consider like a reviewing and then restructuring how we do education here in Pennsylvania and preparing kids to be like critical thinkers. We have a serious problem here in Pennsylvania with critical thinking and independent thinking, and that's why we have like so many battles with politics right now and leftism and conservatism and whatnot. Like, that's why we can't engage in civil discourse, because we have a problem with critical thinking.
1: All right. Well, can't necessarily argue with that, but do we have to wrap up?
0: Yep, one more.
1: Okay, so I guess my final question for you is, you're in an elevator, and you've got voters in the elevator. Give us your 1 minute elevator pitch for why people should vote for you over any of the other candidates in the race.
2: Yeah. I'm an organizer, and in this moment, we need organizers. This is very critical. Attacks on our democracy. I think this is a new age civil rights movement. I know what I'm doing. I'm astute. I've trained. I've worked at the AFL-CIO doing economic justice. I've worked at Ceasefire PA doing gun violence prevention, teaching people of color how to be issue advocates, teaching people of color how to be grassroots lobbyists, how to pressure their legislators to sign on the good bills. I went to Alabama with the Southern Poverty Law Center in prep for this gerrymandering battle that we're dealing with. We already lost Florida. We're losing Alabama. Georgia will have problems in Louisiana. That's four states already. We might potentially lose like 20 congressional seats because of this gerrymandering battle. I want to do the work. I show up. I'm energetic. I'm youthful. And again, I'm astute. But democracy is a business. We should treat it like such. We shouldn't protect incumbents if they're not seeable, if they're not touchable, if they're not fillable. Like, we have to treat this like a business. We're fighting for our lives. And I'm running for state senate because I believe this is a fight for our lives. It's a fight for our dignity. It's a fight for our democracy. And we just got to get the work done. I'm energetic. I'm able to execute, and I want to show up. And I understand the ecosystem. I know how important Word is. I know how important the ACLU is. I know how important the Transformative Justice Coalition is. I know how important the NAACP is. I know how important voting rights and making sure we have fair maps. I know how important it is to expand background checks. I know what we have to do to raise the minimum wage, to get a progressive tax formula. Like, I understand all these issues, and I've been trained to do this work, and like I keep saying, I'm divinely anointed to execute, so I want to do the work.
1: Well, thank you so much for joining us. We really appreciate it.
2: I really appreciate y'all. This is Progressive Black Talk Radio, WURD. I grew up listening to Word. My mom, let me shout out my mom, please. Can
1: sure.
2: Hey, Mom. Robin Cogbill, she works for SEPTA. She's a cashier processor. And her having a union job kind of enabled me to do this work and chase my dreams and run for office and whatnot. And I just wanted to say hello and thank you so much.
0: All right. We definitely appreciate you taking the time to come in and speak with us to let us know why you're running people should vote for you.
2: Thank y'all.
0: Yes, Mike Cogbill is candidate in Pennsylvania's State District 4 race. Do not forget. How can you forget? If you listen to Word at all, you know that Election Day is this coming Tuesday, May 19th. Polls open early, so you have an opportunity throughout the day to go out and cast your vote. Keep listening to Word Radio, because we will continue to present forums like this for you to get to know the candidates so you understand who's on the ballot and what they stand for. See if it aligns with your values and you can make an educated choice at the poll. Any final thoughts from you, Denise, before we conclude this segment?
1: Well, if we have learned nothing from what we have seen at post the Supreme Court decision to pretty much gut the Voting Rights Act in places like Tennessee and others. If we have learned nothing from that, I hope that what folks have learned is that your vote is extremely important, because if it weren't important, people wouldn't be trying so hard to keep you from using it. Philadelphia traditionally, in races like this, primaries, has an extremely low turnout. Hopefully, this is the year that Philadelphians decide we're not going to continue to do that. You can't complain if you don't do the bare minimum to make sure your voice is heard. And the bare minimum is to vote. So please, May 19th, be at the polls. Yesterday was the last day to apply for a mail-in ballot. Mm-hmm. If you already have a mail-in ballot, do not put it in the mail.
0: Yeah.
1: Take it to a drop box, because there's probably no way it gets to the county commissioners to be counted on time for the primary by May 19th. Stick it in a drop box, go to a satellite office and drop off your ballot. But if you decide that you want to vote in person, bring your mail-in ballot with you to the poll so you can hand it to the poll worker and be able to vote. But whatever you do, make the time to have your voice heard.
0: Absolutely. And for those who are unaware, the 4th Senatorial District, representing communities in Montgomery County, Abington Township, Cheltenham, Springfield, Jenkintown, and Rockledge, as well as Northwest Philadelphia, Cedarbrook, and West Oak Lane, Chestnut Hill, East and West Mount Airy, Germantown, East Germantown, Logan, and Ogontz. That is the district that the candidates we've been speaking to today and yesterday are representing. Yep, we're encouraging y'all to get to the polls.
2: I'm so sorry. I just wanted to let folks know the NAACP is hosting a gerrymandering call on Thursday, May 14th at 7:30. I'll share the link from like our website and stuff. But we should all probably just get on that call and try to learn what to do.
0: Yeah. Good stuff. Share that. And yes. So your website is, so people know?
2: MikeCogbill.org. MikeCogbill.org.
0: All right. Thank you so much. Mike Cogbill, thank you for joining us today. Denise Clay Murray, thank you for joining us. I know you will be hosting City Council tomorrow.
1: Yes. Please join me starting at 10.
0: 10 a.m. until 10 a.m.
1: until
0: it's done. 10 a.m. until it's done. Hey, y'all, listen, you know what we do at 12 noon? It's all about mission music today. We are in a spirited mindset about voting and about our rights. So today's midday mix is a mission mix. Yeah, you're going to hear some classic jams in that. So if you are new to the Midday Break Room, do not leave Facebook. 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And we'll be right back right after this. It's the WURD Hot 60.
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0: Here's the hottest 60 seconds you missed on the Midday Break Room. My last guest for today's show is here to talk to us about her book, Finding Your Space, a Permission Slip for High Achievers to Evolve, Pivot, and Thrive on Their Own Terms. Marcy Fitzgerald is joining us right now. Hello, Marcy. Welcome. I've heard a lot of people say, bet on yourself. Many of us are not taught how to do that. There's some folks that just have an innate ability to just say, I'm going to do me. I'm going to go with my heart. A lot of people were trained out of that type of mindset. So how do you learn how to bet on yourself when you've been taught how to be a worker?
4: Seek out mentors that have been where you want to be. 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
3: Hello, Philadelphia. This is Chairman Omar Sabir. 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
0: Thanks, Solomon. And if you're calling outside of Philadelphia, dial 1-866-361-0900. 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Great. 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

0: And welcome back. This is the Midday Break Room here on WURD, Progressive Black Talk Media. I'm Tiffany Bacon. Thank you so much for hanging out with us and checking out the Midday Mix today. It was Mission Music. I hope you enjoyed the message in all of the music for today. Well, it is my pleasure to welcome my next guest to the show, who is a writer, director, and editor, an award-winning writer, director, and producer, as well as editor and author of the book, The Lease of Nature, a book that talks about the dynamics of organ trafficking. Joining us right now is Andrew Drew Boyd. Hello, how are you?
1: Hi, Tiffany, how are you? Thank you so much for having me.
0: No problem. Thank you so much for joining us. This is an interesting topic. You know, you'll hear a variety of people talk about it, but not widely discussed, and that is the industry of organ trafficking. I think some folks may think it's mostly Hollywood-esque. You'll see a couple of movies that talk about it, and they're very fantastic. But let's talk about this real life industry. Give us some background and some info.
1: Oh, sure. So The Lease of Nature is a crime saga, among other things. It's a love story. It's a medical thriller. And attendant to that is this very ugly but real topic of organ harvesting, organ transplantation, transplant tourism even. But the seedling for this book was really in 2006 when I read an article, and it was one of those moments where you think truth is stranger than fiction. Mm-hmm. And it was the state-sanctioned organ harvesting of political prisoners in China. And the more I dug into it, the more I found there's historical records going back to the late 80s and the 90s. And so heavy, heavy topics, but hopefully the book is still a page-turner. It casts a wide net.
0: I see. Okay. So medical thriller. Tell us a little bit more about what you've learned about this industry since it sparked from that one article that you saw a few years back.
1: Well, I focused on, and I should mention that what I had mentioned, state-sanctioned organ harvesting, it is a pivotal portion of backstory for a particular character. It's not the primary focus. Organ trade is, but I did not realize how widespread this is. It's a $1 trillion industry. It's something we hear about, like you said, in passing. We know it's real, but it's not something tangible or in our faces all the time. So it's mm-hmm. it's out there, and it's not certainly not victimless. Mm-hmm.
0: Yeah, for real. So let's tell us a little bit more about the plot. Give us a little bit more about your characters and what we can expect when we pick up the book.
1: Sure. So it's hopefully a thriller, if I've done my job, but it centers around a woman who has spent her life searching for the man who made her an orphan. And as we begin the story, she has infiltrated his crime syndicate and hopes to get close to him. And she inches closer day by day. Parallel to that is this story of two doctors who are working to perfect 3D specifically printed hearts. And over time, these stories collide. They get closer together and really kind of explode towards the end. But it deals with this. It sounds like a lot of topics, and it is, but I feel like they all kind of flow together well.
0: Yeah. So what would you say... any reader, especially any reader who knows nothing about the organ harvesting industry, what would you want people to walk away with when they read this book? Yes, it's a piece of fiction, but what thoughts would you like, or seeds would you like to plant in the minds of the reader?
1: Well, certainly that it's real, that it's widespread, even homegrown, even in America, you know, we think about it kind of abstractly, that it's out there, we don't know where it is, but it's all over the world. In terms of the novel, I really like the idea of 3D printing being on the precipice of innovation, right? That perhaps if we start printing organs, it seems like it's novelty right now, but maybe 10 years, 20 years, what does it look like then? This mm-hmm. might eat into that industry. But what are the implications there? You know, if we can print an organ and give ourselves or a loved one a longer lease on life, or that's a beautiful thing. But over time, what does that mean? I'm one who firmly believes our limited time on this earth gives us purpose and meaning. And what happens when we start integrating these artificial things? Where do we draw the line when that timeline expands? But I think chiefly it could be a threat to this illegal industry that is causing a lot of damage out there.
0: Yeah. When you were talking, I was thinking about where we've seen in Hollywood and television and films this through line, this storyline. And one that comes to mind was an episode of Law and Order SVU where someone's child died in the hospital. And when the parents went to, you know, see them for the last time, they noticed a large cut on the chest. And it was like, why is, you know, what my child died from? They didn't have an operation. What is this cut? And to come find out, the doctor harvested that child's organs and it was on its way somewhere else to a person in need. And so, you know, the court battle was, should this happen? What rights do they have? You know, all of that kind of thing. So when you think about that, there are many people that say you shouldn't say organ donor on your driver's license for fear of this type of thing happening. What are your thoughts on that?
1: I think that's a very real concern and a tricky situation, because what happens if a doctor is incentivized to, let's say you don't know if this person is going to recover, but they're still hanging on, a situation like that, if somebody's incentivized to not provide perhaps the care that would be required, and in the effort to get an organ to somebody else, I think that's a real concern. I don't know too much about it. I haven't seen that episode. Love that show. So I need to go back and watch it. But it brings up all kinds of gray areas, moral gray areas, certainly.
0: Yeah. So when you are in your creative process, you know, you talked about this book coming from an article. How do you get from reading an article, sparking an interest, to creating a novel?
1: It was a long road. Let me tell you, I had less gray hair and more hair when I started this 2006, but I've enjoyed it so much. So I mentioned that article and what was going on in China, and it grew from there. I actually turned it into a screenplay over the years first, and about 2019, it was really gaining some traction, but of course, things changed in 2020, and ultimately I said, I'm tired of waiting. I'm going to try my hand at a novel. Longtime reader, no right to attempt that, no experience, but I love the process. You know, I was writing it in between work, so it took longer than I thought, but I'm very happy with it. It was it became something else in the writing of the novel that it wasn't in screenplay form, and I really got to know these characters a lot more. And I know it sounds very heavy. These are heavy things. It was kind of my reaction to the ills of the world. But it is a very hopeful novel. It highlights human decency, something that, you know, is out there as abundant as ever, even if we're told otherwise. It's just, it can feel like it's not seen so easily, but it's a wild ride, I'll tell you that much.
0: Well, all avid readers, you know, we have a book club here, so we are definitely encouraging people to pick up the books or pick up the audiobook, because I understand how busy life can get, and sometimes you don't have the opportunity to just sit in the corner by the window on a rainy day and read and just disappear into the world that this author has created. Sometimes you just got to hear it on your way to work. I said all that to say, do you have an audiobook version of your novel?
1: Amen to all that, and yes, in June. So it comes out in hardback and Kindle next Tuesday, but I'm a audiophile too. I love taking my books that way. So if you want that, June.
0: Awesome. We look forward to all of it. This is The Lease of Nature, a book that will be released when? Give us the release date.
1: May 19th, next Tuesday.
0: Election Day. So after you vote here in Pennsylvania, going to pick up The Lease of Nature. Andrew Drew Boyd, thank you so much for joining us today on the Midday Break Room.
1: It's been a pleasure. Thank you so much.
0: No problem. Hey, y'all, don't touch that dial. We're going to come back and conclude today's edition of the Midday Break Room right after this.
2: The Pennsylvania primary election day is Tuesday, May the 19th. There are important races on the ballot that will shape the future of Philadelphia and the state of Pennsylvania. Get out and vote. Polls are open 7 a.m. to 8 p.m. on May the 19th. If you still have your mail-in ballot, please bring it back to an Eagles Green drop box around the city. 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To find your polling location or drop box, go to vote.philla.gov. Every block, every voice. 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
4: I'm Jamie Jackson. A new report from Wallet Hub ranks the best and worst places in America to start a career. The company analyzed more than 180 cities across the country, looking at factors including job opportunities and quality of life. Atlanta ranked number one on the list. The rest of the top five included Orlando, Florida, Austin, Texas, Tampa, Florida, and Miami. At the bottom of the rankings were Port St. Lucie, Detroit, Bridgeport, Connecticut, and New York, which came in last. Wallet Hub also found that Austin had the highest monthly average starting salary among the cities that were studied. Now, the rankings come as many young workers continue searching for affordable cities with strong job markets and career growth opportunities as the U.S. economy continues its sluggish pace. For AURN News, I'm Jamie Jackson.
5: 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Yes, birds. 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Audubon is a place where birds matter, where habitats are protected, where communities are engaged, and where change takes flight. Because at Audubon, hope begins with birds. Progress begins with birds. It all begins with birds. Audubon.
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0: 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And welcome back. This is the Midday Break Room here on WURD. Super producer now giving us a little BBD there. Giving us a little something, something, something from the fellas. Speaking of BBD, if you didn't hear, they are going to be performing at Odunde. Odunde week is June 7th through the 14th. Festival day is Sunday, June 14th. Put it on your calendar. Belle Biv DeVoe will be on the stage, and it's free. Get ready. Get your walking shoes ready. Get your coins ready, because you got to support the vendors, man. That's what it's all about. Support the vendors. And I don't know about you, but my tradition for Odunde every year is go be on the radio, because word will be there. Know that for sure. Go be on the radio, then go find a good fish truck, because there's a couple out there. Go and get me some fish. Give me some earrings. Get quite a few earrings from quite a few vendors. And go on home. But see, I might not go home early this time, because Belle Biv DeVoe on stage.
10: Yes, man.
0: For free.
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0: $3.99. ain't never been mad at $3.99. 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
3: can't be free.
0: Can't be free. So put it on your calendar if it's not already. Sunday, June 14th is Odun Day down in South Philadelphia. So listen, reminder, Tuesday is election day. Please make a plan to vote. You will continue to hear various candidates, various districts will be on air talking about their platforms, talking about why they're running, giving you a glimpse as to why you should or shouldn't vote for them. Keep listening. More people are coming up here because they understand the power and the necessity of speaking to the community. And Word Radio represents the community for sure. Sure. So if you're like, I'm not sure who I want to vote for, I'm not sure what folks really stand for, keep listening. More candidates will be on air, and tune in and check it out. That's what I'm going to say about that. Listen, we are going into this weekend. There is a lot going on in the city. Niall, I know that you usually have your ear to the grindstone. Is there something coming up that you need for the audience to know about, or something you're planning on doing that you're like, you know what? I think the Word listeners should check this out.
3: It's a good question. In terms of like upcoming events, nothing really major that you know catches
0: for
3: my
0: this weekend.
3: Eyes for this weekend. I believe the Phillies play this weekend, but the way they've been playing so far, it's not really looking good for Philly sports right now. So I'm just looking forward to football season. But as the weather gets
0: everybody's
3: gets
0: looking at the Eagles right now, like, okay, well, let's see what y'all got. Let's go.
3: Right. But as the weather gets warmer, June will be right here, right before we know it. So, just to spend, more time outside at your favorite local park, or just, walk outside, get some fresh air, get some vitamin D from the sun. There was this new ice cream shop that opened. I think it's, oh my God, I was just looking at it on Instagram a couple of days ago, but it's an ice cream shop called Tipsy Scoops. Now they had their grand opening last week. Now the thing that it's very unique about this ice cream is that it's labeled as adult ice cream.
0: Oh boy!
3: And essentially, what that
0: it's
3: means
0: got a little
3: look in it. Mm-hmm. Now it was originally so. There was a shop that was, they have a couple of locations across the U.S., and it just came to Philly. One of their main locations was in New York, which I did go to. I had went there about 2 years ago. Me and my sister had went, and the ice cream is really good. So, for all of the people out there listening and or watching, if you are intrigued about liquor infused ice cream, now just to let y'all know, it's not super strong. It's like it's still sweet. Like it's not you feel me, it's not
0: okay.
3: I don't think that you should be able to. Everybody has their own tolerance, right? Mm-hmm. But in my opinion, it's not super strong, but it is really good. So I would encourage everybody to go check them out, especially as the weather gets warmer. If you do want a little kick to your ice cream flavor, whatever your favorite ice cream flavor is, they have multiple different flavors, multiple different options. So
0: I'm on their website right now because you put me on to something.
3: Hey.
0: I didn't know anything about it.
3: It's really good.
0: I'm not really a big drinker, so there's that. But
3: like I said, it's not strong. So like when you eat
0: but it,
3: like,
0: it says it boozy sweet. Ice cream on the website.
3: I
0: booze. That means it's a boozy.
3: I understand the propaganda behind it, but I promise you it's not super strong. It does taste really sweet, but you do feel that little kick in there. So, but it tastes really good. I mean, it tastes like regular ice cream, just with a little you feel me to it. But
0: a little you feel me. So, yeah, I'm looking at the website. They don't just have ice cream. It looks like they have, like, slushies.
3: Got a couple different drinks.
0: Water ice.
3: Mm-hmm.
0: Do they make it like we do in Philly? We'll see.
3: I've never had their water ice before, so I don't know. But I might have to try that, but we'll
0: and
3: see.
0: And cakes. There are birthday cakes. Mm-hmm. I cannot repeat what is on this particular birthday cake on the website. for FCC violation.
3: Understandable.
0: We're going to stay away from what it says. But, yeah, it, like he said, it's a national thing. You can order. They can ship to you. Mm-hmm. And they just talked on the parlors. They have one in Baltimore, Manhattan, Brooklyn. Lots in New York. So Manhattan, Brooklyn,
3: I went to
0: Queens.
3: One of them, yeah. Mm-hmm.
0: Okay. And now Philly. I'm clicking on the Philly location. It's 119 South 18th Street.
3: 18th, yeah. 18th Street.
0: Okay. I see. I'm looking at it now. Okay. So that's something you can add to your, you know, I think I'm going to check it out list.
3: Yeah, so, mm-hmm. you know, it's really good, but, you know, I'm not trying to scare people and try to encourage people to, you know, be frequent alcohol users. But once in a blue moon, if you want, I just want to be clear. I don't want people like, now over here telling people to.
0: Encouraging people to drink. Just keep it away from the babies, you know. Just don't let the youngins get on
3: cream,
0: it.
3: Yeah.
0: Don't let the youngins get in on that. If you buy it and you keep it in the freezer, don't let the youngins get in on that. I will say I have made, just out of curiosity, I made Kahlua pancakes.
3: Really?
0: I made Kahlua infused pancakes just because I had a drink of Kahlua one time a long time ago. And I said, it was Kahlua ice cream. I was in Connecticut. I tried Kahlua ice cream. I thought it was delicious.
3: Mm.
0: And I said, let me see if I can make something else with it because I can't make ice cream well.
3: I've never even attempted to make ice cream.
0: Yeah, I attempted one time. It was a hot mess. So I didn't do that well. So I said, I can make pancakes really good. And it actually turned out really good. It turned out really good. So
3: Tiff out here?
0: No. I'm far cry from that. But in terms of things to do, things to try over the weekend, I encourage that. Also, I've been a little bit off of the thing that I said I would do for you, listening audience, and also you, Niall, which is recommend documentaries. I'm big on documentaries. Recommend things to watch. Bruh, listen to here. I want y'all, and you're going to hear more about this on Unpacking Today with Eric Cole. Not today, I'm sorry, on Friday. Unpacking on Friday at 4 o'clock with Eric Cole. He's going to talk about it. But there is a documentary on Hulu about Nature Boy.
3: I've heard about that. I remember you were talking about it, I think it was like towards the end of last week on last week's show. Yeah, it sounds really interesting, to say the least.
0: If you love documentaries, if you love learning about things, if you're saying, who is Nature Boy other than the song? Nature Boy was a young man from New York who actually started a cult and was actually kicked out of a couple of countries. And his cult was primarily black people from around the U.S. It wasn't a particularly large group. It didn't grow as large as, say, Jim Jones and the right. People's Temple. It did not get that big. But especially right now, it's really interesting to study cults.
3: Mm.
0: Listen to people who found themselves involved in cults. Listen to their backstory. There are through lines in a lot of these cases. Listen to the similarities of cult leaders. There are through lines. There are various books on studying cults as well. Mm. This is something that's always been of interest to me ever since I was a little kid. And the tragedy in Guyana, the Jim Jones People's Temple tragedy, was unfolding as I was a child. And I remember seeing it on the news. For whatever reason, it stuck with me. And I've been super sensitive about cult-like behavior as a result.
3: Right.
0: You know, anything that feels like, oh, you fitting to take over my mind, and you say things like, I am God, quick out. Ain't nobody God but God. You most certainly are not God.
3: Right.
0: Once people start saying that or acting like that, that's a hard out for me. But I'm very curious about how folks can and do get enveloped into these ideologies. So if that is something that is of interest to you and you have Hulu, or are you Hulu adjacent?
3: You got a friend that got who?
0: Yeah, friend. Was it Hulu?
3: Who knows somebody that got who?
0: Check it out. Check it out. And let's talk about it some more next week, because I am very curious. Very, very curious about how that happens to so many. And with that, we're about to be out. Wednesday is our Friday, at least for a few more weeks, because why? Thursdays, it's City Council. Denise Clay Murray will be your host for that tomorrow starting at 10 a.m. I want to say thank you to all of our guests, not just today, but all this week. Lots of great information. I hope you were informed and inspired by any and all of it. And much love going out to you, Super Producer Niall. Thank you for all that you do.
3: Appreciate you, Tiff.
0: Absolutely appreciate you back, and I appreciate you, our listeners and our viewers. Hey, listen, don't touch that dial. Al Sharpton is next. Have a peaceful, positive, and productive day. I will see you next week. Bye-bye.

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1: 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The time has come to keep it real on Keeping It Real with Reverend Al Shopton. A very good afternoon to you all across the country. 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All right, I'm coming to you live from our National Action Network corporate headquarters in New York. 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Well, a lot is going on. President Donald Trump is in China, and he brought with him, as one would expect, and we can talk about this on Witness Wednesday. It's the day we have you witness what you're about, witness what you see, witness what you think it should be about. This is Witness Thursday, Wednesday. Now, Trump is meeting with President Xi, and they purported top line is to stabilize U.S.-China relations. And there's supposed to be in a summit 2 days in Beijing, the capital of China, centered around keeping the trade truce alive, extending the economic agreements, and producing wins around business, energy, and investment. Now, there's also some key pressure points. The U.S. wants China to keep rare earth exports flowing because they're critical to technology and defense. Now, with him, he has some of the tech giants, such as Elon Musk. Interesting how they had fell out, but they can get together when it's protecting the money. The most sensitive issue is China wants the U.S. to soften its position on Taiwan and limit arms sales. U.S. officials saying that's a little touchy. We'll see where that goes, but I guarantee you they're going to try to do what they can to protect those tech businesses. That's why I've been saying, and Nan,

In our churches. So I meet with the high tech folks saying, y'all throwing all this money around, finance AI workshops with no strings attached. We are also seeing while they're in China, these tech giants with Trump, that they put the war on hold. Iran, though, however, is reportedly intensifying crackdowns at home. And the case of brutality of Big Larry, the 19-year-old worker disappeared during January protests, was later found to be in

prison and told his father in a one-minute phone call that he was sentenced to death. Iranian officials later reported that he was hanged and allegedly refused to return his body to the family. So human rights groups are warning things could get worse over there in Iran. And then, of course, we deal with the fight for democracy, redistricting at home. The Tennessee State Legislature confirmed the new map, eliminating one majority black district that was represented by Cleo Fields. And they removed some of the leading black state reps from major committees. There's going to be gatherings protesting that in Nashville over the weekend. And some are going to Alabama, some are going to other places. All of this changed after the Supreme Court struck down Louisiana's previous map, saying the state relied too heavily on race. And this new map mostly protects black Congressman Troy Carter's New Orleans area district, but could force Cleo Fields into a real difficult situation there, where his district is in Shreveport and that part of Louisiana. But at the same time, interesting, South Carolina Republicans stopped a Trump-backed redistricting push. The Republican-controlled state Senate rejected an effort to redraw South Carolina's congressional map in a way that could have eliminated or weakened Congressman Jim Clyburn's seat, the state's only Democratic-held House seat. Now, several Republicans broke with Trump and refused to move forward with the plan. They warned that trying to grab Clyburn's seat could stretch Republican voters too thin and weaken surrounding GOP districts. So some of them are saying, wait a minute, you getting ready to cut off your nose to spite your face, because some of these districts y'all break down are going to put people in my district that's going to hurt me. That's why this whole engagement is not reading this stuff every once in a while. You got to stay on this every day, all day. They are clearly, unapologetically in your face trying to change the democratic principles in this country. They're going to try and eliminate, and in many ways have already gutted out, the Voting Rights Act. They're going to redraw districts that will minimize black representation. And then they're going to tell you to take out a whistle and blow and celebrate the 250th anniversary of the country. And I think that we need to be clear about that. Because this is not about politicians getting a job. I think some of us personalize this too much. It's not about can we protect the black caucus. It's about can we protect ourselves. Because out of having representation, that's where you get everything from business loans in our community to criminal justice reform, where we don't have our people subjected to police brutality, high incarceration, education. It's about what is done through those that go in office, not them. Some of us get so caught up, I don't like so-and-so. Well, if it is in our interest, sometimes you got to deal with who you don't like and like what they do. And I think that, let's talk about all of that on Witness Wednesday. Do I have a witness out there? Do I have a witness that wants to stand up and talk about this global meeting in China and what it means? Do I have a witness that wants to talk about what this redistricting could mean and could do to us? Do I have a witness that have any and every other issue that they want? Or on the message board, I'm seeing Tanya Stovall
is on already, saying good afternoon, Reverend Sharpton and the chat group. Good afternoon to you, Tanya. I see the Mayor Rodney Jones, saying there's are some that interpret the Bible correctly, like my shepherd, referring to me, but there are others that are using the Bible to promote idolatry. And I think that that is absolutely right. And I mean, you can interpret a scripture any way you want. It doesn't mean that's the proper interpretation. The man's right. And it doesn't mean that you're getting it right. Any interpretation of the Bible that does not enhance and empower God's people is the wrong interpretation. And some folks are knowingly and intentionally misinterpreting scripture. And I'm talking about all scripture, whether it be the Bible, the Quran, the Torah, whatever scripture you abide by or claim to abide by can be misinterpreted by mischief diabolical people. All right, we're going to take a break and I'm going to open up the phone. It's Wednesday, Witness Wednesday. I'm going to open up the phones and read more of you on the live stream page where you can go to the message board and send me a message. We'll be right back, keeping it real.

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1: It's Sybil Wilkes with what we need to know. Former President Barack Obama made an under-the-radar stop in the Lone Star State on Tuesday, also visiting a local taco shop to put some muscle behind Lone Star Democrats. He was there to rally for U.S. Senate candidate James Tallarico and gubernatorial hopeful Gina Hinojosa. While he kept the small talk light with unsuspecting diners, he made his message clear, calling the duo the outstanding next governor and senator. The Congressional Budget Office just dropped a $1 trillion bombshell. A new report estimates that a Golden Dome missile defense system would cost the U.S. roughly $1.2 trillion over the next 20 years. This plan involves a massive space-based interceptor system designed to knock threats out of the sky mid-flight. It's a high price for a high-tech shield, but proponents argue it's a necessary cost in an increasingly volatile world. In South Carolina, some Republicans are saying no thanks to the Republican president. Five GOP state senators broke ranks Tuesday, voting down a plan to redraw congressional maps that would have split the state's only majority black district. President Trump urged them to be bold and courageous and follow Tennessee's lead in eliminating Democratic strongholds, a move that would likely have forced out longtime Congressman James Clyburn. For now, that map stays on the shelf. In the world of music, Kanye West is being ordered to open his wallet. A Los Angeles jury ruled to Tuesday, the rapper must pay over $400,000 to four musicians for a copyright infringement. The suit claimed that Kanye used an unlicensed sample in an early version of his hit, Hurricane. The plaintiffs called it a victory for the working artist, standing up to a celebrity giant. To subscribe to my free daily newsletter, please visit SybilWilkes.com. For all the news 24/7, go to News1.com. I'm Sybil Wilkes. Be informed. 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

0: sure to tune in Mondays and Fridays for the most current traffic and weather reports, brought to you in part by Jefferson.
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0: 1-800-732-5797. And we are back. And, you know, I think that it is so sad that we are seeing people that want to, in many ways, delude themselves rather than deal with clearly what is in front of them. And that is that we are in an era where this president and his fellow MAGA people just definitely don't want to see what is correct, fair, and right for people. These people are just money grabbers and bigots. And they don't care who knows it, who likes it. And those of us that knew Trump in New York are not surprised. And those around the country that tell themselves the truth are not surprised. What is stunning to me is how many of us are trying to come up with excuses for what we know better than. I mean, you must have little or no self-esteem if you're going to dream up an excuse why somebody is doing in your people, your family, and they're not even giving an excuse. I mean, you're giving them something that they ain't asking you for. It's unreal to me. Let's go to the phones and to our message board. I think that a lot of message board activity, a lot of phone calls. So I want to try to give everybody their Witness Wednesday day. Let's go. I think we're trying to straighten out the video feed. It's brewing up and down and freezing. I think it's clear. Well, let me get our tech people on that. It's real fuzzy. All right. Let's start with Miss Eunice, my dear friend in Chicago, Illinois, the beloved Miss Eunice.
1: Good afternoon, Rev. How are you today?
0: I'm doing good. How are you?
1: Oh, I'm doing okay. Maybe out on Friday. I'm not taking a chance. I'm calling today.
0: All right.
1: Yeah, you know, is it she roll out the red carpet for Trump? Let's see what happens now that he's there.
0: She has definitely rolled out the red carpet and for Trump and his zillionaire friends with him.
1: Oh, yes. All it was real fanfare. And I wonder how many of the listening audience heard Trump say he don't think about the American financial woes. All I think about one thing, we can't let Iran have a nuclear weapon. If he cared so much about it, he would not have torn up the Obama deal. And to add insult to all that, Trump is doing what he's doing because the Supreme Court said he could. And the representatives, Republicans, are doing no better. They are complicit. And you know, Reb, it's so much going on in this Trump administration. Now, I was watching Cash Patel yesterday. He was so disrespectful, also headset. They think it as a joke. And they just get so disgusted, they move on to something else because they will not answer the question. And this morning I heard a black mega said on WBON, those Yankees better not come down to Louisiana. They had something for them. You know, these people are crazy. And he said Trump is doing a good job. What do you think about that now?
0: So what he said, they better not come down to Louisiana.
1: Bring them Yankees. Yeah, I think a group is supposed to be going down there. And he said those Yankees better not come down there. He lives in Louisiana. And he thinks Trump is doing a good job. So There are a lot of us out there that believe that.
0: Wow.
1: Yeah, and we better vote. It is later than you think. And the world is on edge. And with Trump's mind said he has no business with the nuclear code. And Cleo Fields is supposed to speak at Push on Saturday.
0: Oh, good. Yeah, Youssef told me that.
1: Yeah, I've been knowing him since he was a very young man.
0: Yeah, he grew up in the movement.
1: Thank you for taking my call, and if the spell hits me and I'm around Friday, I may call you back. So God bless you. Have a great day.
0: Well, you're always welcome to call.
1: Sure.
0: Let me go.
1: Thank you.
2: Chicago, Illinois.
0: Let me go to Ray in Cincinnati, the Buzz.
3: Yes, sir. Thanks for taking my call, Ray. Ray, a couple things. Cash Patel, Pam Bondi, they can all act a fool in front of Congress because they know Trump is going to pardon them, or they're not even going to get arrested. So that's why they do what they do. But I was watching Nicole Wallace yesterday, and she had a clip where a reporter asked Trump, when considering the war, are you worried about the American finances? He said, not at all. The only thing he's concerned about is Iran not having, a nuclear weapon. That clip should be played by every Democrat every single day. He's not even worried about the America's finances. So I don't know if anybody else saw that. And I mean, that's just that goes to show these MAGA, these Republicans, these Democrats who don't vote, he's not worried about your finances. But let me ask you two questions. Trump, do you think Trump cares about his polling numbers? That's number one. And what's his angle if he decides, if the Republicans take back the House? What's his angle? What is he going to do? He's got an agenda for these last 2 years, and I think that's why he's fighting so hard. So those two, if you can answer those two for me.
0: I think that he doesn't care about the poll numbers as much as we want to think he does, because he knows, despite the fact that he's got all his woofing and blow your house down talk, he knows he will not be able to run again. And this is last term. So I don't think he really cares about the Republican Party. I think he cares about him. And I think that clearly when he says, as I saw the videotape early this morning, I come out the gym, I watch news 5:45, 6 in the morning. Well, he said out of his own mouth, they asked him about how this would impact the economy of the American people. He said, I don't think about the American people. And quote unquote. And I think that if you don't think that's outrageous, imagine if Barack Obama had said that I'm not thinking about the American people and the economy of the American people on your way to China. Or even if Biden had said it. So all you have to do is, when people try to normalize this craziness, say, well, let's see if it was on the other side, what you would say. They would be ready to impeach them with no question about it.
3: Then he had all the nerve to call her name. He had another call her name after that, after she asked that question.
0: Yeah. Call her dumb. call her dumb, yeah. Oh, he likes to abuse reporters. I see you. Maria Kamaja says, I'm watching from Malawi, Africa. Malawi, Africa. Well, I'm glad that you are watching. Welcome, Maria. Welcome, Maria. Let's take a break. We'll be right back. Keeping it real. Shopton, be right back.
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West Philly, South Jersey, Germantown. 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

0: 5797. And Akeem Smith on the message board says NBC News is reporting that Trump is saying a meeting with Xi in China, the war in Iran, isn't on the agenda. Well, that's interesting. So let me get this right. You're taking 4 days out of the country and you're going to what is touted as the second most powerful nation in the world. And some say it is the most powerful, and the U.S. is second. But you have the top two powerful countries meeting, and y'all are not talking about a war right now where the Straits of Hormuz, where 20% of the oil comes through, is being blocked, which is causing some gas stations now to go up to $4.50 to $5.50 a gallon. And you're not talking about that. No, because you got Elon Musk and your buddies there, and y'all talking about how to deal with this technology and how to expedite how we make money from it and how we get around certain people having access to it. That's what. And I think we need to really expose it. I'm glad, Akeem, you sent that, because it's real. All right, I see Willie Franklin from saying good afternoon, Reverend Al Sharpton, and Nan from 513 Cincinnati, Ohio. And I think that is a great city. I love Cincinnati. Thank you for listening in or being involved in the show. Bruce Turner saying, any parents that we have in SEC
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0: Good morning. Good morning, Soulful Sunrisers. Good morning. How are we this morning? I can't believe it's Thursday, May 14th. Welcome to Soulful Sunrise, where healing meets the airwaves on this amazing, thankful Thursday. Just take a moment right now, wherever you are, whatever you're doing, and just say, thank you. Let that just exhale, just reverberate. Let's just do it again. Whatever is happening, look around where you are and just say, thank you. Thank you. Because we have to declare thank you in order for us to set the table for the day. I am Karen Taylor Bass, the host of Soulful Sunrise on Progressive Black Talk Media, Monday through Friday, 6 to 7. 900 AM, 96.1 FM, streaming live. Good morning, Facebook. How are you? And Twitch. I love to say this is where, or at least I just started saying, this is where healing meets the airwaves, because there's so many things that can happen in 1 hour. 1 hour of your day. So this is a space where healing, wellness, culture, inspiration, and community come together. Community. I need you. You need me. We are a community, and this is Fellowship Monday through Friday. Today is, we're honoring our eyes. It's National Eye Health Month, May. And so think about your eye, your vision. Precious, right? We take it for granted that we can see, that we'll always be able to have our vision, optic nerves working well. So today, we know that the eyes tell the overall story. So we're discussing prevention, protection, clarity, and the importance of seeing beyond what's directly in front of us. Before vision, or because vision is more than eyesight, it's your insight. Ooh, let me say that again, because that was the yummy. Your vision is more than eyesight, Soulful Sunrisers. It is your insight. It is your awareness. It is your purpose. This ever happens to you? You meet someone or you see something and you can't place your hand on it right away. What that means, your eyesight is telling you, excuse me, your eyesight is telling you something, but deep down internally, you have insight to what might be possibly unfolding. So we want to take care for our eyes. So my word of the day is visualize. Visualize. I want all my Soulful Sunrisers to close their eyes and visualize from head to toe healing and exhale. Visualize peace and exhale. Visualize abundance all around you and exhale. Visualize yourself healthy, focused, aligned, thriving, loving, smiling, being, embracing with gratitude. Yes. Sometimes the greatest transformations begin long before physically we see the results. And that's what today is. What are we visualizing? What are we inputting like a chip in our mind, our bodies, our eyes? And so I'm so excited to have our guest today. Our guest is Dr. Leslie Gauntlett. Dr. Leslie Gauntlett is our guest today. So excited. I literally met her on last Saturday at the train station. And we just started talking like Black folks do. And found out she's an optometrist. And I was like, wow. Wow, May is National Eye Month. You want to come on the show? So you never know, right? Eyesight and insight. That's what's happening. So good morning, Fahim. How are you on this nice rainy Thursday morning? What's going on with you?
1: Good morning. Pretty good. Just busy. We got to move this weekend, so a lot of action going on.
0: Move out the station. Move at home. Move where?
1: No, the station is not moving.
0: Oh, I'm like, we said move.
1: Personally moving.
0: Oh, congratulations. Oh, this is big stuff.
1: Yes, it is.
0: You moving in together?
1: Yeah.
0: Fahim, this is big, big stuff.
1: It is big stuff.
0: Are you excited?
1: I am, yeah.
0: Is it closer to work, closer to downtown?
1: It's kind of, well, it's closer to work for, It's kind of about the same distance, honestly.
0: It don't sound like it is.
1: Yeah. It's kind of the same distance.
0: But this is, wow. So as my mom and grandma and great aunts say, you're about to shack up.
1: I will make her an honest woman. Don't worry about that.
0: Okay. Oh, Soulful Sunrisers, big stuff aguan. Fahima, move in. Are they moving in together? New space, right? Brand new space?
1: Yeah, new space.
0: Good. No, brand new energy. Always recommend that to people. Never move into someone else's place. I made that mistake. I shouldn't say I made that mistake, but my ex-husband moved into my home, and maybe I should have started with a clean palette. Maybe we should have, right? Because it's like so I'm happy for you. Let me just not digress. What is your word? Mine is visualize. What is your word today, Mr. Mover? Good morning, Miss Shirley. What is your word? What is your word today, Fahim?
1: I was trying to think of like a happy word, but like outside is so like gloomy. Just because of the rain and everything? Like, is this all, like, all dark and everything right now?
0: Yeah, but remember, we need the rain to nourish, like your word the other day, right? So it is gloomy, but we need it.
1: That's true.
0: And then we'll be complaining when it's arid and dry. And so what's the word? Is it gloomy or is it more hopeful?
1: Because you're moving in. Gloomy. Let's go with chapter.
0: Wow. Yes, this is a new chapter. This is. Drina says, good morning from Detroit. Yeah, big things are going for Fahim. I'm telling you. Yes. What kind of music can we play for that? Fahim, you have a little bit of, I know I'm always putting you on the spot, but think about a song, something that we can usher in this chapter with. Because, wow. Yes. Yes. Statistics says, love the energy. We bring the energy every day, Monday through Friday. Even when there's a sore throat, a cold, a crick neck, we bring the energy. Let's just do a nice meditation as we bring this energy. Everyone in Fahim gets the music together. Sir Sanders Bailey says, congratulations, Fahim. I know. I tell you, you go away for a day, you take off to recuperate, and next thing you know, he's moving. Don't blame you. I would keep it to myself too until I move. Yes, but we congratulate and salute you this next level of your relationship. So let's just come into the space, Soulful Sunrisers. Place your feet firmly grounded. Bring your shoulders down. Like do everything. Bring it to the ears. Roll it back and bring it down. Bring it down. And just take a nice inhale through the nose. Hold the breath and release like a whisper. Inhale again and release like a whisper. I want all my Soulful Sunrisers, including myself, to inhale clarity, new chapter, visualize amazement, exhale any stress. Now, as with your eyes closed or deeply or just soften, visualize yourself walking confidently in your new chapter, in your future. Visualize the healing that will take place and the communication that will be constant. Visualize the healing flowing through your body. 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I am focused. I am healing. I am a union. My future, our future, is bright. Slowly inhale to the count of four. 1, 2, 3, 4. Hold the breath there for 4, 1, 2, 3, 4. Slowly open your lips. Exhale here for 4, 1, 2, 3, 4. And gently open your eyes softly, softly. And bring your arms up and drop them down. Ha. Bring your arms up and drop them down. Ha. Now bring them up and go lean to one side, opening the side of your body. Relax the shoulders. It looks like a beautiful C. Bring it to center, arms all the way up, fingertips to the sky, and the other side, your C. And now as if you're at a concert, side to side, opening the side of your body, side to side, bring the arms down, palms forward, open the fingers wide. Feel that beautiful stretch. Bring the fingertips down, shoulders down. Bring the palms up push forward and come back, lean back, relax. Hold it here with the heart open. Exhale, push and come back. Bring the fingertips down, play the piano side to side. And we're going to do some circles in our chair before we get up. And people are saying, statistics are saying good morning to, congrats to you, Fahim. Sis Margaret says, good morning, everyone. Congratulations, Fahim. New beginnings. Yes. Lift the toes up. Exhale, bring them down. Lift the heels. Feel that beautiful stretch in your ankles and calves. Bring the toes down. Lift the toes only. You'll feel the stretch. Back of your legs where the creases are. Now bring them down and lift the toes. Drop the shoulders and just sit here in this moment. Visualizing your eye health, your health, your future. Ooh, this is amazing. All right. So what are the words? Is your word new beginning, Sis Margaret? Is that your phrase? Statistics says, I feel like I'm at Sunday service, LOL, sitting here copying. Yes, this is healing service, right? Healing service. And I'm so glad you're doing it with us. Thank you. We need some neck rolls, but we're going to stand for him. What's our music of the day? What do we have? I'm rocking my WNBA t-shirt because the season just kicked off and I've been a WNBA fan since the beginning. This is an old logo. Let's go. I'm surprised it still fits. Let's walk backwards, guys. Waking up the back of the body with some Luther. What? If you want, you could clap your hands. One more time. You could take your time and go back. You don't have to go as fast. You can moonwalk back. And now, let me make sure you can see me because I want to get the neck roll here. So gently roll your neck. Reverse. Engage your navel to spine here. You want to drop down for your squat. Bring the arms up as if you're about to sit in the chair, shoulders down. Give me six, come up. Exhale, down. Two, come back up. Engage navel to spine. Three, and four, and five. We're gonna hold when we come back down for six. Hold for six, and twist, waking up the sides of our body, waking up the hips. Twisting it out, twist a little bit more. Look over the shoulder, come back to center and twist to the other side. Twist a little bit more, look over the shoulder. Come back here, one more squat. You know, seven is my lucky number. Come down as low as you can. Interlace the fingers, push out, stretch. Lengthen the legs, slowly come up. Bring the hands behind your neck to cradle. Elbows are up. Now lean your head back here and visualize. What are you seeing? Exhale here. Let go. Slowly release the fingers here and push down as you lift your legs. Yes. Give me five, four, three, two, one. Open as wide as you can. Hands on your hips and pour. Bring that arm down the leg. As low as you can go, come back up. Navel to spine engage. The other hand release, bring it down and pour. Release any stress in the shoulder here. Come back up and just circle here. Five, four, three, two, one. Reverse. One, two, three, four, five. Whoa, tap it out. Tap, tap. When you tap, you have to lift your toes and heels. So just tap it out. No matter where you are, if you're in the bed, in the chair, just tap it out and bring that mobility, that energy into the body. And then come on your tippy toes. Hold. Come back down. Lift up your toes. Now remember, where you are is all that matters. where you are. It doesn't matter if I'm doing something and you're not there yet or you're advanced. Where you are is always what we vibrate, what we tap into. Nothing else, nothing more. Because your space, when I teach a class, I always tell people, don't worry about your neighbor. Your neighbor has experienced things that you have not, and vice versa. So you have to listen to your body. You have to be in tune with flowing with what you feel, because that's the only way to healing, is tapping in to your level, your energy, and your vibration. So my question of the day for my Soulful Sunrisers is, when was the last time you had an eye exam? When was the last time you had an eye exam? I want you to think about that. Put that in the chat along with the word of the day. Because a lot of people, some people, according to statistics, are not getting their yearly eye exam. And there's so much that can be revealed when you have your eye exam. Eye exams detect diabetes, hypertension, high cholesterol, neurological concerns, glaucoma, and other serious eye diseases. So protecting our eyesight is part of protecting our quality of life, but most importantly, our wellness. Our wellness. Sir Sanders Bailey says, last eye exam was last week, new glasses. Yes, I love that. Did you tell me your word of the day? Yes, amazement, Sir Sanders. So you were last week. My last exam was last month, because now I have new glasses. And I try to schedule everything around the same time every year, because this way I don't forget. So from the GYN to the this to that, schedule it around the same time, the mammo the same time. Keep yourself honest, and this way you have a really good record. So I'm glad to hear that. Fahim, when was your last eye exam?
1: A year ago. It's been a year.
0: Okay, so you're due.
1: Yeah, I'm due. I need new glasses anyway, so it works out.
0: Okay, perfect, perfect. We got to, you know, one thing about community is we have to keep each other accountable. And these are things that you know, but you may forget. You may put it on the back burner because something else is more important than this right now. But remember, there's no one more important than you, because how you show up for you is how we're going to show up for you. And we all learn that the hard way. But we're going to take a commercial and come back with our guest today, Dr. Leslie Gauntlett. 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
12: 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Oh, my guest is bringing so much smile to my face. Hello. Good morning, Dr. G, Dr. Leslie Gauntlett. How are you?
13: Doing well, and good morning.
12: Good morning. Dr. Leslie Gauntlett, or affectionately known to her patients as Dr. G, is an optometrist residency trained in ocular disease and primary care and has been practicing for 8 years. She attended Pennsylvania College of Optometry and recently, this is the yummy part, guys, opened her own private practice in Philadelphia in August 2025. Almost about to celebrate your year anniversary.
13: Yep.
12: Yes. Her educational background includes biology degree from Fairleigh Dickinson University, doctorate from Drexel University, master's. So you're blending eye with nutrition,
13: correct.
12: Master's in nutrition and integrative health from Notre Dame of Maryland University. She also serves on the Community Vision Care Advisory Board with Children's Hospital of Philadelphia, helping to improve access to vision care for foster children across the country. And one of your motivation is coming from a family history of blindness inspired from childhood fascination with the eyes. You have made education, prevention, and compassionate care your life mission. Welcome to Soulful Sunrise, and thank you for rising with us on this rainy day. How are you this morning?
13: Doing really well this morning. Super excited to be here and share with all of the wonderful people that are awake at this time.
12: Yes, right? That are awake at this time. You couldn't have said it better. We're barely up. But you know, I was telling myself a sunrises, and in the chat I asked the question, when was the time last time people had an eye exam? Mm-hmm. So I'm getting last week, I'm getting myself last month, I am getting December. Well, Sis Margaret says she has an exam coming up in December. Fahim, my producer, is about to have one. Miss Joyce says 6 months ago. Her word is wonderful. So one of the things we do to set the table, because visualization, eyesight is also your insight, right? Mm-hmm. How you're feeling. So words tell so much. So the words we're rocking with today are visualize, chapter, amazement, accountable, and wonderful. What is your word for the day to set the table?
13: My word of the day, I would say connection. I feel like today is a great day for connection in all aspects.
12: I love that. So, Soulful Sunrisers, when I met Dr. Leslie Gauntlett, Dr. G, on Saturday, as I mentioned, it was at the train station of all places. We were taking our train at the station to come into Philadelphia. And I was with my daughter, and I said to this beautiful queen, did you graduate? Because she's so young and effervescent in the smile. And she said, oh no, I'm a doctor. And then it paused me because I was like, wow, how fabulous. What do you practice? And we start to have our conversation. And then she put the yummy sauce on it that only a Jamaican would understand. She said, and I'm Jamaican. And at that moment, it was kismet. We were in love.
13: Yes.
12: Absolutely in love. So I want to ask you, as we talk about this for our Soulful Sunrisers, getting your eye exam is so important. you explaining to me some of the things that you see, the double creases. So talk to us about, first of all, I have my question, so I want to stay, because, you know, once I get talking about Jamaican, I'm all over the place.

0: anyways. So here we go. Question number one. Why is a yearly eye exam important, even if you think your eyesight seems okay?
1: Mm-hmm. So one of the best reasons is because we can see your blood vessels without any expensive equipment or invasive equipment. With just light and a lens, we can visualize live blood vessels. We can see how everything is working. And it literally takes under 30 seconds for us to see if you're at risk for high blood pressure, diabetes, if there's any neurological issues happening without any invasive equipment at all. So there's nothing that you have to like call it a work for. This is without a dilation, just the simple looking at your eyes and looking into your eyes can show us so many things that can help to prevent a numerous amount of disabilities, I would say, going forward.
0: And you talked about that the eye exam is literally from the shoulder up, mm-hmm. right? And you, because I remember that, and you were saying that you also are looking ear, nose, and throat, the connection behind the ears, the creases. Please expound on that.
1: Yes. So essentially, as an eye doctor, yes, we focus on your eyes, but we're also focusing. We've studied from the neck up. We know about the nerves and the vessels and a lot of the materials. So collagen is one of the materials that of course is on your nose, but it's also on your ears. It's also inside of your eyes. So a lot of the signs that we can see outside, whether it's like lymph nodes by your ears, if it's the actual creases on your ears, there is a study that came out recently showing that the creases on your ears can be if you have a double crease on your ear, like in both ears, is a high likelihood of cardiac issues in your near future. Does not mean that because you have a crease that you will have heart issues, but it is a sign to keep in mind and to make sure that we look a little further into your circulatory pathways and make sure that things are looking good for you.
0: And is that information that on a regular that the optometrist will share with us, or is it your due diligence sharing it with your patients? Is that something that we should all expect? Because if we don't know about the creases and so forth, is someone telling us that? How do we know that? Or is it your duty to say, by the way, I've known, like, how do you phrase that at an exam?
1: I would say it definitely is dependent on the doctor in terms of what to say, because just because it's one of those, you have to weigh how you are with your patient, like your patient relationship. So if I were to tell just each and every person that comes in, like, oh, well, you have a sign and a risk factor for this, a lot of time that gives you unneeded anxiety for things where you might not actually need to like go forward and do more testing to make sure that this isn't the case. It's definitely like there's typically like five factors that we're looking for that would say, okay, now you're in the bucket of we need to do a little bit more research and see if you're at risk for something. So meanwhile, it would be nice to know like all the things we're looking at, but sometimes telling you everything at one time
0: is scary. It's scary, yes. Right? Yeah. One of the things I always, excuse me, Jesus, I always get when eye pressure. Mm-hmm. What is considered healthy eye pressure range, and why does that matter? Because we always hear your eye pressure is this, you're fine. Mm-hmm. Your eye pressure. What should we hear? What are the numbers? What are the range that we should be aware of when it comes to eye pressure?
1: Mm-hmm. So normal eye pressure is typically between everything's in millimeters of mercury. It's between 8 and 21. Now there's a little bit of a scale. So in different research articles, you'll see things from 20, like 10 to 20 is perfect, or 10 to 25 is good. The higher the number gets, we know once we get to 30 that at that point, it's no longer like within a good range. So typically most people will tell you between 10 and 20 is like great. It's a nice round number. It sounds wonderful. However, your pressures, the reason we check pressures is because a high pressure is actually hard for you to feel yourself unless it's above 30. So when it gets above 30, then you can start to get other symptoms like migraines or pain when you're in dark light conditions where you feel like you can't really adjust to the light differences. Those things usually come in for, and at that point, we already want to treat you whether you know those symptoms or not. We want to make sure that you're not having any damage inside of the eyes because of the pressure in your eyes. But typically, most people are going to be in between those bounds. But it is something that's treatable, not just with surgery and not just with drops, to lower the pressure. There's a multitude of ways.
0: So I'm glad you said that multitude of ways, because combining your master's in nutrition and also now as an optometrist, what are some of the foods, vegetables that we should try to incorporate, you love that, in our diet so that we are taking care of the whole body?
1: Mm-hmm. I would say my typical go-to is to say eat the rainbow. And that's a very broad and understandable way to say it. But the biggest thing is that the colors of the foods that you're eating really give you the nutrition that you're looking for. For example, in terms of glaucoma, since we were just talking about that, in glaucoma, there's typically a loss of perfusion of nutrients and blood to the eye because there's too much pressure so that it can't get into the eyeball. One way to open up that circulation is with nitric oxide. Nitric oxide is something that you can get from beets. So like think of like cabbage, beets, deep purple, colorful foods. And now that does not mean that it will treat glaucoma, but it's going to help to increase the circulation, not just in your eyes, but across the body. So having foods that are really colorful. I love to talk about purple fruits, which is like blackberries, blueberries, even different types of any fruit that's colorful, any veggie that is colorful, is going to bring a lot of nutrients to the eyes. There's still a lot of research in terms of like what amount, like how much can you take, like what is the exact dosage. And so when I talk about dosage, I like to talk about vitamin C. If you're eating a lot of foods high in vitamin C, then there's honestly no way for you to overdose on it. there's no harm in having too much vitamin C. The only harm is that it'll make your bowel movements a little bit quicker than you would probably want them to be. So that's your biggest titration point of saying, okay, this is enough or this isn't enough for me. And vitamin C is proven to help with collagen also, making sure that everything is flexible, which is great at reducing your risk of having cataracts really early in life. But then also with other structures inside of your body.
0: I love that because this is what we need to know. People are saying great info, Sir Sanders Bailey. Sulfur Sunrisers, if you have a question for Dr. Leslie Gauntlett, please put it in the chat or you can call in at 215-634-8065. And I also want to talk about your private practice, but here's a question. What causes dry eyes?
1: Oof. So dry eyes is, again, it's like a global stamp on a number of things that can cause that. Some of the dry eye causes can just be environmental, a matter of like a fan going on in your room when you're sleeping, or air conditioning, heat, dry air being blown towards you, whether you're outside or inside. A good number of the times it actually has more to do with hormone imbalances. So for example, when someone is pregnant, they're more likely to get dry eyes because their estrogen levels have risen. Which causes a little bit of more thickness to the front surface of the eyes, which makes it a little more common to have dryness. That can happen throughout your life, not just because of pregnancy, but just using that as a point. But also other inflammatory disorders, whether that can be a GI symptom, if you're having like irritable bowel or any other small
0: intestine. What about aging? Does that cause dry eyes?
1: Mm-hmm. So, yeah. But in general, aging in general is more of due to just like elasticity issues. Mm. So it's not that your eyes are dry because you're older, more so you're not blinking at the same rate. You don't have the same like flexibility of certain structures and muscles around. So you'll have areas that are more prone to dryness.
0: Information. Oh my God. No, seriously, because we don't get this information. Thank you, Ms. Phyllis, for that question. Dilation. Mm-hmm. That's something that people struggle with because now, you know, dilation, you could do the old-fashioned way and wait in the 20-30 minutes and then they can see your eyes, or you can have that puff or whatever. Yes. And then you have, so talk to us about the difference. Is there a difference, or is the outcome still the same no matter what, which one you select?
1: So across the board, the standard of care is with the drops, where you put the drops in your eyes and you wait for about like 20 minutes for the drops to truly work and open up your pupils. When we dilate your eyes, we're looking to see the peripheral structures inside of the eye. So without dilation, I can always look in your eye, see your optic nerve, your major blood vessels, the center of your vision, make sure there's nothing happening there. And if there is, refer you if there's any surgery or any things that we need to do further. When we dilate, we get the pupil out of the way. So your pupil, whenever there's light, it's gonna close on in. With dilation, we relax that muscle so that we can look into the eye and see everything. It's the only way to actually see 100% of the eye. Mm. Now, imaging is great. There are numerous amounts of machines that can get really close to that. OptoMap is probably one of the number one, like widely known, at least in the eye field, the type of machine that can take an image, wide view image of the inside of the eye. And it's a pretty good substitute. I wouldn't say it's 100%, but it's a really great substitute. And it's one of those things where dilation isn't necessarily something you need to do every year. If you have a dilation 1 year, we see a baseline of what your eyes look like. If next year everything is stable and we're not concerned for anything systemic, that's something we can do it every other year for you.
0: Right.
1: But it is something where we need to at least have a baseline, whether that's an image, whether that's a dilation. We need a baseline to know if there's anything going forward. Like we can have something stamped in time saying, no, everything was great from this day. If we see changes, we know, okay, at this point we need to do something about it.
0: We have a caller. We have a caller from West Philly. Good morning. Welcome to Soulful Sunrise. Tell us your first name and your question, please.
2: Good day.
0: Good day.
2: Hi.
0: Do you have a question for us? And what is your name? I didn't hear it.
2: My name is Ka, K-A.
0: Ka, hi. How are you? Welcome. Do you have a question for Dr. Leslie?
2: Yes. The question is, what causes floaters in the eyes?
0: Great question. Great question. Thank you, Ka. Thank you for that question. Dr. Leslie Gauntlet?
1: So floaters are actually, in and of themselves, are very normal. In your eye, you have this jelly called vitreous. The jelly is just a lot of collagen and protein together in your eye. It's clear. But if you've ever made jello, it's literally the same consistency as jello. And if you've ever taken jello out of a container and like you empty it, you have stuff kind of that's sticking on the side, that is your floaters. Your floaters are just jelly that's kind of like sticking to the side that eventually falls into the middle of the jelly. And in bright light conditions or in
0: Dr. Leslie Gauntlet, hold it 1 second. We just have to go to commercial. If you can pick up right on the jelly, would be great. All right, Soulful Sunrisers, we'll be right back. We have to take this commercial break. We'll be right back, we promise. Go ahead, Fahim. Thank you. Yes,
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4: Yeah, they're still out there piecing things together from the left side of the road north on 95, where you're backed up for just under 10 minutes, I think, between exit 7 for the Blue Route, 476, and the northbound ride for 95 near exit 9 for Route 420. Yeah, that's an area that really does absorb a lot of accident-related activity in the rain. We got to be more careful there. Thankfully, the other side of the road looks fine. Your southbound ride on 95 from the northeast into town is uneventful. Schuylkill Expressway is okay. Lisa Fairfax, Total Traffic.
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1: Welcome back. Welcome back, Soulful Sunrisers. We are rising this morning on May 14th. Our guest today is Dr. Leslie Gauntlett, and we are talking about eye health this morning on Progressive Black Talk Media. This is where healing meets the airwaves. Let's jump right back into it, because I saw more things about the squigglies. So as you were saying about jelly, talk about that, Dr. G.
2: So the jelly in your eye, the vitreous floaters are technically just, they're part of that jelly in your eye that's been there your entire life. The reasons floaters come to light is because the collagen in your eye, it gets breaks down over time. And instead of the jelly kind of sticking to the walls, it kind of falls down and causes these things to kind of get stuck in the jelly. So typically you see your floaters in the same places and you kind of can follow them across, like if you're looking at things. Floaters in and of themselves are not dangerous. They're not causing anything, but they can be signs of something happening. It can be your eye's way of telling you that there might be a retinal detachment or a break or bleeding in your eye. We can't say that until we look into your eye and tell you, like, okay, nope, these are just normal floaters. There's nothing else going on here. But in and of themselves, they are not dangerous, but they are signs that there could be impending danger. So that is why we ask you if you're seeing floaters or any new floaters. One of the best ways to determine that is, research-wise, floaters, the first time you see a floater, within the first month of you seeing a brand new floater, is your highest risk of your eyes just trying to tell you, like, something is happening here. After a month, if that floater is gone, you see it less often, or it's just in the same exact spot, the chances of anything happening further are very, very minimal. But that's where it's, if you first see a floater, we do want to check it out, make sure things are good. And then after a month, if there's no changes, there's nothing that we have to do going forward.
1: Good, good, good, good. So let's talk about your recommendations for reducing digital eye strain. We're on our devices, our phones, our computers, constantly. Our eyes are constantly used. And also, this is another question. At night, many people have the phone close to their bed, in the blue light. Can you address that? What does that do to the eyes?
2: So blue light is part of the UV spectrum. In general, too much light on like certain stages, rankings on the UV spectrum can be harmful to our eyes. Just like staring directly into the sunlight is not the best option for you and the overall health of your eye. But most glasses in general are already going to decrease how much UV radiation you have coming towards your eyes. The issue with blue light in devices is that blue light catches our attention a little faster. Like if you ever have your phone like on a bed or on a table somewhere and that light goes off in any lighting condition, you know that it's your phone light going off, not just a regular light going off, because of blue light. It attracts your eyes in a way that other lights don't. So it keeps your attention a little bit more. Where that really comes into view is with your blinking rate. Generally, when we're looking at something, we're blinking every 20 seconds. When we're focused on blue light, we don't. So we have a lot more dryness, a lot more fatigue, because we're not giving our eyes the breaks that we need to. When we're focused on something, on our phones up close, our brain tells us not to blink when we're focused. It wants us to make sure we don't lose our place, that we're always like keyed in on something. So if we decrease that blue light, you give your body's ability to take those breaks that you need to. So having the blue light blocking will help you reduce some of that fatigue. Additionally, just blinking, reminding your body to blink is the most important thing to do. There is a rule that came out around 2020 called the 20-20-20 rule, where every 20 minutes of near work, you want to take a 20-second break and look at something about 20 feet away. That's just a way to help remind you to like look up, to blink, to take a half second to break and come back to what you're doing.
1: Oh, such amazing information. I want to ask you, and I want you to talk about your practice. Talk to us about your practice. You opened a practice in August of last year. Talk to us about that. Talk to us how we can support and come, the address, how people can locate you. And then your work with the foster community. Right? Take it any way you want, whichever one you want to go into first.
2: I'll go with my practice first. It is located in Rittenhouse Square. It is at 131 18th South Street, South 18th Street. Let's try that again. In Philadelphia. I am in office from Wednesday to Saturday, but we are open from Monday to Saturday. You can locate us online at innervision.eyewear.com. We actually have an event going on. We have events every month where we have buy one, get one for frames. And right now we have a frame selection called Lindbergh Eyewear that is buy one, get one for the next 3 days. So if anyone's in the area from the 14th to the 16th, come on in.
1: Before you move on, I want to say, because when you told me Rittenhouse Square, I was like, oh, and then you were like, no, we make all insurance. So talk about yes. that. Because sometimes people are put off, you know, not put off, but they're like, oh, I can't come to that because this is Rittenhouse Square. Please talk to us that it is very welcoming.
2: Oh, absolutely. It's very welcoming. I wish I had a photo that I could just show you about of our workforce, I guess I would say.
1: But insurance-wise, you take yes. insurance also.
2: Yes, we take insurances. You can come in even without insurances. All of our exams, depending on if you're doing a medical exam or just a vision exam, it ranges from $50 to $90. So, like, and even without insurance, we try to really support and make sure that you can come in and get your eyes examined. But yes, we take insurances. You can call or text us through the number on our website to make sure that we can support you and be seen. Don't feel
1: no pun intended.
2: Yes.
1: And talk to us about the foster community. I love that philanthropic arm that you always provided. Mm-hmm. Please talk to us about that.
2: Yeah. Children are definitely, they're so... You want to make sure that you foster the youth, foster the youth in terms of making sure they can see. Not being able to see will truly put a detriment to kids in terms of their ability to read, to see people, to navigate their world. And most children don't know that they're not seeing something. You don't know you're not seeing something until someone shows you. Mm-hmm. So they may not be telling you that they're not seeing something. They may just be like, it hurts when I read. I get a headache when I read. I get tired when I read. And a lot of times those are actual vision issues and not that they just don't want to read or they don't want to pay attention. A lot of times people that are diagnosed with ADHD actually have vision issues. Like it's hard for them to see. So they start to focus on other things that they can see well. So a lot of times people will say, oh, well, they don't pay attention. They're always hyperactive. They're doing other things. It's hard for them to focus on those things. So being able to assess people that, especially that foster children are constantly being moved around. They're not in the same place. It's hard for them to get the same doctor who knows their past, who can say, oh, you've gotten worse or you've gotten better. And then a lot of times it's hard for them to open up and to trust someone. So being able to create a community that feels welcoming to them so they can tell you like, oh yeah, I do get headaches when this happens. And let them know that they can come in and they can get really nice glasses. We try to provide free eyeglasses for the foster children because a lot of times it's hard for their guardians to actually pay for those glasses, especially if the child just arrived a week ago. Like, oh, now I have to provide for them in a way that I didn't know I needed to. So we try to cover their exam, their glasses, and just get them really well acquainted with the world.
1: Ah, man. I tell you, I know your Jamaican mom proud. All moms proud. You know, Miss Claire says, thank you for this information. Sir Sanders Bailey says, I was basically a foster kid raised by a woman, not blood related. Thankful for her. So thankful for what you do. A lot of the words are grateful, compassionate, connection, wonderful. I would love for you to leave your number because it's morning and sometimes people don't have, you know, can't put the website stuff together. Your phone, your number to the company Innervision, correct?
2: Yes.
1: The number. And also, if you want to leave us with a message before we wrap up, Dr. Leslie Gauntlet, you have to come back. There's so much to unpack. But what is the phone number and what is your message to the Soulful Sunrisers this morning?
2: Phone number is 215-832-0350.
1: Repeat it one more time. 215. 215-
2: Yes, 215-832-0350. And I would say that everyone kind of knows that the eyes are the window to the soul. And I feel like it's important to not just take a look at like what's happening and be insightful, as you were saying this morning, and like make sure that you know what's happening outside in the world, but also inside, whether it's the circulatory system or just if you're stressed or if you need a little bit of more easement, to know that you're doing great. Your eyes look awesome. Your blood vessels look good. If you need any encouragement, I think an eye doctor is the best place to go.
1: How can I not say thank you? Thank you. Thank you, Dr. Leslie Gauntlett, a Black woman, young Black woman, just in her mid-30s, doing this and providing such awesome information with a compassionate arm. Dr. Leslie Gauntlett, Inner Vision. Is it eyewear? Ice.com. 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She will be back on Soulful Sunrise. Please, Soulful Sunrisers, check her out. We'll be back. We're done. Dr. Leslie G, have an amazing day. Soulful Sunrisers, have an amazing day. Tomorrow is Eric Fitman Brown as we take it up a notch with our physical health. All right, guys.

0: This is Freedom Journeys, celebrating the lives of 250 phenomenal Philadelphians.
1: My name is Blau Kayum. I'm presently the president of the Father's Day Rally Committee, which is a nonprofit organization in the city of Philadelphia promoting positive images of Black and Latino men, promoting fathers' involvement with their children and their family. I was born in Philadelphia in 1946. I grew up in a neighborhood on a block where every house there was a father and mother lived in that house. And that's what's given me my strength over the years to stay involved and do the work I do. I understand right now how important rebuilding and recreating families are. How do we rebuild it now in this modern day, in this environment with technology and everything else? I just think we got different challenges, but the bottom line to me, from my experience, is we have to build strong families again in our community. My mother was a domestic worker, and she would bring food home from her job and feed people on the block that didn't have food. So I had that instilled in me to understand to serve. And that's what's driving me from the time I started in the late 60s to where I'm at today, is serving our community and providing the support that they need. I've worked for government for 35 years. I was a founder of the African American Chamber of Commerce, and I've been running it since we formed it. This is our 36th year of celebrating Father's Day and Father's Rally Committee in the city of Philadelphia. Sometimes struggles take a time for it to really to see the end results of it. So we have to back up and really challenge ourselves to continue to put our agenda back on the front burner like it was before. So some folks are saying boycott the celebration of 250. We have to make sure that we're not forgotten in the celebration of America. We have to be honest and let people know that we still have major issues in this country. My position personally, you have to serve. Leon Sullivan was one of my mentors. I had the opportunity to meet my hero in person. That was Nelson Mandela. He was my hero then, he's still my hero now. The young leadership is emerging. I know that it's time for me to pass the baton on to the next generation. I'm recognized now as an elder. I have to work with young folks, which I'm dedicated to doing, and educating them on our history if they don't know it, but supporting them. I believe I'm in a revolutionary part of the movement now to change the mindset of our people.
0: You've been listening to the story of Blau Kayum on Freedom Journeys, celebrating the lives of 250 phenomenal Philadelphians. This vignette was supported by State Representative Jordan A. Harris, Chairman of the Pennsylvania House Appropriations Committee and the Pennsylvania Department of Commerce and Economic Development.
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here because you know something. 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You felt it your entire life. That there's something wrong with the world. You don't know what it is.

0: This is Solomon Jones on 900 AM, 96.1 FM, WURD. I want to welcome you to another edition of Wake Up With Word. Faheem, good morning.
1: Good morning. How you doing today?
0: I'm good, man. Little damp.
1: Yeah, you know what I mean? little wet out there, but it's okay. We need it.
0: Absolutely, we do. Yeah. So we'll take that. Now, I thought that a bird had pooped on my door.
1: Oh, no.
0: But I think somebody opened their door. I think I was in a mall parking lot.
1: Mm-hmm.
0: Somebody opened their door. Their car was white. And there's that little scratch of white paint on my. Now, hopefully, I could just wipe it off. Mm-hmm. Mall parking lots are dangerous, man. You ever think about that?
1: It is. That's why you see, like, folks who usually have, like, the higher-end cars, you'll see them park, like, all the way at the back.
0: Yeah.
1: So, like,
0: yeah. Yeah. And that's what I'm thinking about, because I just paid it off.
1: Oh, okay.
0: You know what I mean?
1: So now they're after you.
0: Right, right. It's them. It's whoever they are. Right. You know what I mean? It's the people. They like, oh, we got to keep Solomon in debt.
1: Right.
0: You know what I mean? He need to do John. You know what I mean? Immediately. So, you know, I'm watching now because, so I'm going to try to wipe off that white paint. I think that's what I'm trying to wipe that off. But okay. I'm watching carefully. I'm driving off. I got two hands on the wheel. You know what I mean? I'm looking around,
1: right.
0: I'm going a little slower.
1: Well, if it's just like a small scratch, if you look on the inside of your door where all that information is, it should have like a code for the type of paint your car is. Because you can buy like the little touch-up paint.
0: Okay.
1: And go over it, yeah.
0: All right, well, hopefully I can do that. We'll see what happens. But yeah, man, I'm paranoid now, Faheem. As soon as you make that last payment,
1: right.
0: You know what I mean?
1: Dashboard lights come on.
0: Right, all kind of stuff.
1: Right.
0: So we'll see what happens with that. In the meantime, you know, little damp out, but, you know, spring is here, and it feels good. You know what else is coming? The World Cup. The World Cup final is going to feature a star-studded halftime show headlined by Madonna, Shakira, and boy band BTS. You know what they need, right? Immediately, first thing I'm looking at, they need some black folk.
1: They do.
0: They do. Bad.
1: I mean, Shakira, I understand. And you know, and even BTS, because, you know, soccer is a very, like, international sport. It's huge overseas. So a lot of the fans are of Latin descent. I'm not sure how, like, soccer is with, like, the Asian community.
0: Right.
1: But I do understand them getting the international artists such as Shakira and BTS. Madonna, I'm not sure who that's marketed towards.
0: That's for people my age? Is that what it is?
1: I don't know if people your age want to see Madonna
0: right now.
1: You
0: got to be at least in
1: your 50s. Right.
0: You know what I mean?
1: Yeah.
0: At least. You know what I'm saying?
1: Yeah.
0: Yeah, maybe they just trying to, you know, we trying to be intergenerational. You know?
1: Yeah.
0: No,
1: I don't
0: not
1: know.
0: Madonna.
1: I never personally considered Madonna like that big of an artist. Like her, like, I don't know if character is the right word, but like her persona was huge.
0: Yeah.
1: Because she was always like in some type of controversy and doing wild stuff.
0: Right.
1: But just her as a music artist, I never really.
0: She was big in the 80s.
1: Yeah, I mean,
0: and that really is the last time she was big. That's 40 years ago.
1: Yeah, I mean, I know she had a few hits or anything, but it's like, I don't know. I'm a DJ. I don't know the last time I was at a party and somebody dropped some Madonna.
0: I mean,
1: maybe at a wedding. Maybe at a wedding is
0: right.
1: like Material Girls might be popular. Or something.
0: But you know what? If you're gonna go like a you know an artist who represents an older generation, why not get Stevie?
1: Yeah,
0: Stevie would be huge. You know what I mean?
1: That's true.
0: But, you know, get somebody. I just think they need a dash of color in there.
1: Just a
0: you
1: little
0: know what
1: bit.
0: I mean? Just a little bit.
1: Yeah.
0: You know what I mean? It's kind of like a dash of salt. So they are going to have a big concert. We'll see how it goes. Meanwhile, Alex Murdaugh, he is the very, very, very rich man from South Carolina who was convicted of essentially killing his wife and son. Well, those convictions and the life sentence for the deaths of his wife and son were overturned Wednesday by the South Carolina Supreme Court because the court clerk at his trial suggested he was guilty. But the disgraced lawyer won't be leaving prison anytime soon, prosecutors say. They plan to retry Murdaugh, which likely means there will be another lengthy trial for the case that because of the combination of money, power, Southern accents, treachery has become a true crime sensation. And so you don't want to mess up nobody's money.
1: Right.
0: So you got to keep him in jail.
1: Exactly. Exactly. We're going to see what happens with this case. This is going to be an interesting one.
0: Yeah, it is. Yeah. But, you know, I remember watching a documentary about this a few years ago. And so, you know, it, people have been really fascinated with that case. And, man, why not just leave, man?
1: Yeah. And
0: I don't understand it. Like, why y'all got to kill everybody? Just
1: right,
0: leave.
1: Right. And it's so interesting to see how television, like, impacts real life stuff.
0: Cause that's right.
1: We saw this with the Menendez brothers thing, the popularity of the crime documentary about their life. Actually translated to real life and had them up for a probation hearing.
0: Yeah, they's like, no, we ain't let y'all.
1: Right.
0: I mean, they can say what they want on TV. Y'all killed your parents.
1: Right.
0: You know what I mean? Walked around like you ain't do it, spending money.
1: Mm-hmm.
0: You know what I mean? No, we got to keep y'all in jail. Y'all are devilish. You know what I mean?
1: Yeah.
0: So, you know, I just think that we dramatize stuff to the point where we want this happy ending that's fictional.
1: Mm-hmm.
0: But real life sometimes has to step in, and I think that's what's going to happen with this case. Anyway, President Donald Trump's plan to put weapons in space, pitched as a Golden Dome for America missile defense program, is estimated to cost $1.2 trillion over a 20-year period, according to a new analysis from the Congressional Budget Office. A far heftier sum than the initial $175 billion price tag he gave last year. When y'all gonna learn he lying, man? When are y'all gonna learn? Like almost every time he open his mouth, he's like, "Why? When are y'all gonna learn that? Oh, it's $175. No, it's $1.2 trillion.
1: So he undershot it just slightly, just slightly. Like, come on, man. Where did he get his money from?
0: I know.
1: He trillions of dollars in debt. Where are you pulling $1 trillion from?
0: Suppose somebody just come and be like, "All right, America, we calling your debt.
1: Right.
0: We want it all right now." What are we going to do?
1: Listen, I know we get those phone calls.
0: Right. They call us all the time.
1: Right. Let me owe Comcast $100. Oh, my God. The FBI's after me. But U.S., we just got trillions and trillions that we've been owing for years.
0: And our children and grandchildren are going to have that debt. And the people in charge don't care. I think that's my issue. They don't care. It is so deep to watch this mess. Anyway, earlier this month, two American soldiers died during Army training exercises off the coast of Morocco. Their deaths were tragic. They went into the waters near the training area on May 2nd and disappeared. The body of First Lieutenant Kendrick Lamont Key was recovered May 9th. He was 27. The body of Specialist Mariah Collington was found this week. She was just 19. Both of them were black. It was a stark reminder of what's at stake each time the military is deployed. The lives of our soldiers and sailors, airmen and Marines, the lives of our sons and daughters and spouses and friends, the lives of people who look and live and love just like us. That's why we can't send them to random wars. We can't call on them unless we must. We can't use them to settle personal beefs. They are the best of us, and we must protect them at all costs. Their lives should never be wasted on a war we do not need. Their lives are far too valuable to waste. We got a hot show for you today on Wake Up With Word. David Radley of the Commonwealth Fund joins us to talk about their 2026 health disparities report. Kirsten Cornell of the Pennsylvania Prison Society on the funding cuts that could eliminate a lifeline for families with loved ones in prison. Andrew Bush joins us to talk about how SEPTA is preparing for the events of 2026. Plus, Anitria Odom, otherwise known as the Philly Cake Lady, talks shop with Iola Harper and Kaya Huddy on Word on Business. And as always, we've got you, our listeners, calling in at 215-634-8065, a toll free 1-866-361-0900. Hit us on Instagram at Onward, or you can hit me personally at SolomonJones1. Watch us on Facebook at Forward. But first, it's the Big Three, the news stories you need to know to kick off your day right here on Wake Up With Word. Story number one, Republican senators in Louisiana advanced a plan Wednesday to eliminate one of two majority black congressional seats before the November midterm elections, while Georgia's governor announced that he will call lawmakers back to work to redraw legislative voting districts for the 2028 elections. The development showed the far-reaching ripples of a recent U.S. Supreme Court ruling that struck down Louisiana's congressional map as an illegal racial gerrymander, weakening the protections of the Federal Voting Rights Act. The decision has prompted various Republican-led states to try to dismantle districts with large minority populations that have elected Democrats. Since the court's ruling, Tennessee and Alabama already have acted to implement different House maps that could help Republicans win an additional seat in the November elections, where control of the closely divided chamber is at stake. A similar effort fizzled Tuesday in the South Carolina Senate, but may not be over. The redistricting efforts to undo minority districts are the latest in a 10-month-long national redistricting battle that already has involved about one-third of the states. It gained steam when President Donald Trump urged Texas Republicans last year to redraw House districts in an attempt to win more seats in the midterm election. So they are trying to cheat their way into maintaining a majority. I mean, that's what's happening right now. Redrawing maps. And, you know, it's interesting, man. I was on WHYY the other day, and you know, I'm debating this with a conservative guy, and he said, oh, you know, it's not, you know, they always say it's not what you think it is. But I'm like, okay, well, why is it so easy to find where black people live? You don't have to stack and pack the districts if you do it according to race. Why is it so easy to find where we live? Because you have communities that have been segregated for decades. And so black people tend to live in neighborhoods that are mostly black. And so it's easy to find where they are and to disenfranchise them. If you ever want to target black people for anything, you know the zip codes where they live. You know the areas where they live. That is segregation, and it is tied to racism. That's why it's so easy to do this when you target people by race. And so, you know, our Southern brothers and sisters, we got to reach out. We got to help them. We got to do whatever we can. And that means that in areas that are not being redrawn, we have to go out and vote in huge numbers. And they have to go out and vote in huge numbers, because this thing goes by districts. So as much as we want to help them and we don't live there, we don't live there. They got to vote by their districts where they are. And if they redraw the maps to disadvantage them, that means they have to come out in big numbers to try to sway things, you know, to get the representation they want. But it's going to be harder. It's a system set up against them, and it is based on race.
1: Yeah, Georgia's one of the places I was worried about when this started happening, because, you know, they're afraid of that Atlanta vote.
0: Yeah.
1: Because they know Atlanta, very black area, you know, and when we think about Atlanta, people, you know, people outside of Georgia, when they think about Atlanta, like, you think that's what Georgia is. It's like, no. Yes, Atlanta is very, very urban, very black.
0: Yeah.
1: But Georgia is a red state.
0: Yeah. And it's just like Tennessee. You know, mm-hmm. We're Memphis, very, very black. Get outside of Memphis.
1: Right.
0: You know what I mean? It's just a different place. And of course, Georgia, one of the states doing this, the Republican governor, Brian Kemp, called a special legislative session on redistricting to begin next month, the day after runoffs will settle party nominees for the November elections. Kemp has said he doesn't want to change Georgia's voting districts for this year's elections because some ballots already have been cast for Tuesday's first round of primaries. Story number two, Florida Attorney General James Upmeyer has issued a subpoena to the NFL as his office investigates whether the league has committed potential civil rights violations related to the Rooney Rule and the league's other employment practices, policies, and programs. Upmeyer, who threatened possible enforcement actions against the league in March if it didn't suspend the 23-year-old rule, sent the subpoena along with a letter to NFL Executive Vice President and Attorney Ted Uliott on Wednesday. The subpoena commands the league to appear at the Attorney General's office in Tallahassee, Florida on June 12th. It asked the league to produce extensive documents, including all diversity reports, coaching census data, or demographic surveys that reflect the race and sex of coaching staffs of the team from 2017 to the present. I gotta laugh at this, man, because the coaching staffs, the general managers, the management, the ownership in the NFL is blindingly white. It's like these lights in here. You can't even look straight at it. You got to be like this. You know what I mean? It is so white that it's ridiculous. You got a few little black coaches sprinkled here and there. You had Mike McDaniel, I think, with the Miami Dolphins. He's mixed. You couldn't really tell he was black, but he was, right? And you got, you know, a few black coaches here and there. Pittsburgh Steelers coach Mike Tomlin resigned, so that's one fewer black coach. You have so few black coaches, it's ridiculous. And y'all complaining about that? In a league where the players are, what, 70% black at least? Mm-hmm. Right? And so, you know, it's all right for y'all to play. You know what I mean? Y'all can't coach. Y'all can't be in charge of anything. And if you are, then white people are being disadvantaged. You got so many. Mike Vrabel right now should be fired based on his behavior, based on the fact, dude, you've been running around with Diana Rossini apparently or allegedly for years, right? You finally get caught. It's a moral thing. You should be fired. If he was black, he would be gone. And y'all complaining about the few black coaches we have. This is what we're up against when it comes to white supremacy, man. They don't want us, and I just need y'all to understand this in a crystal clear way. They want us to have nothing. That's what it is.
1: Yeah, and the crazy part with him is, even if he did get fired, he would have an interview probably in like a week.
0: I know.
1: That's how it goes. Meanwhile, when the black coach gets fired, you never see him again.
0: Never ever.
1: But and again, for those who aren't familiar with it, the Rooney Rule. There's nothing in the Rooney Rule about having to hire a black person. It just simply says interview.
0: Yeah, right.
1: Just interview some.
0: Right.
1: To give them opportunity.
0: Right.
1: So apparently that's an issue. We can't even interview for
0: the job. Y'all shouldn't be getting no interviews. And it's deep because I have gone into places and known as soon as I walked in the door, oh, I ain't getting this job. Ain't nothing in here black, not even the desk.
1: Right.
0: Ain't no black chairs in here.
1: Yeah, so you know, they talk about the black jobs. So apparently the black jobs are on the field.
0: Right.
1: Those are the black jobs.
0: Right, where not, we can cut you, you know, right. Immediately.
1: Mm-hmm.
0: You know what I'm saying?
1: Yeah,
0: not and not give you your money.
1: Right.
0: Crazy stuff, man. Brings me to story number three. Speaking of people who have completely sold us out, John Fetterman. Yeah, you. Senator John Fetterman, who sat right here in this studio and acted like he was down with the community, this and that. On Wednesday, he cast a deciding vote against the latest effort to limit President Donald Trump's ability to attack Iran. The seventh such time he has broken with his party since the war began, but the first time the Republican defections made his vote decisive, the War Powers Resolution failed 49-50 as the Pennsylvanian was the only Democrat to vote with Republicans who control the Senate. Three Republicans, U.S. Senators Rand Paul of Kentucky, Susan Collins of Maine, and Lisa Murkowski of Alaska, voted with Democrats. Is it time for John Fetterman to go? I want to hear from you. Give me a call, 215-634-8065. Did you vote for Fetterman, and do you want your vote back? Give me a call, 215-634-8065. I am Solomon Jones. This is WURD Ready.

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1: A disabled tractor trailer needs assistance getting out of there. So that eastbound ride on I-76 stretches out from the boulevard to approaching Montgomery Drive, where you have choices as long as you're not a truck. Obviously, trucks are not allowed on either MLK Drive or Kelly Drive. So make the choice. Come on through. I'm not seeing any issues in Center City or on I-95, where you picked up a volume delay southbound Academy to Aramingo. About 10, 12 minutes there. Lisa Fairfax, Total Traffic.
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2: Here's your latest weather forecast for the Philadelphia area. Some sunshine today, maybe a shower, the high around 67. Some clouds tonight with a low around 50. Mostly sunny and warmer tomorrow, the high 71. The weekend looks great. Sunny skies for Saturday, much warmer, the high near 82. Some sunshine for Sunday, even warmer, the high near 84. And it keeps getting warmer. Lots of sunshine for Monday, the high 86. Once again for today, some sunshine, maybe a shower, the high around 67. I'm Ed Evans with your Philadelphia weather.
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0: Thanks, Solomon. And if you're calling outside of Philadelphia, dial 1-866-361-0900. 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Great. 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

0: 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I want to welcome you back to Wake Up With Word. We got to talk about John Fetterman, man. This dude. So, you know, I remember some years ago, I think it was when he was running for lieutenant governor. John Fetterman comes in our studio and we do an interview and he's got on his hoodie and his shorts and he's really tall and, you know, he's bald headed. He looks like an old school WWF. It's before it became WWE. He looks like an old school WWF wrestler. That's kind of how he looks, right? You know, kind of rough around the edges. And I remember him talking about his wife, this wife who was, you know, someone who immigrated to America and, you know, became a citizen over time. But when she got here, she was undocumented. And so, you know, he marries her and they move to this little town and they want to help this town and he becomes mayor of the town and he's for, you know, all kinds of liberal ideas. So I'm like, bet. Okay, so, you know, it was an interesting interview, good interview, looked at him face to face. And John Fetterman has completely, like, taken off his mask, man. You know, one of the things that was a red flag was that John Fetterman stopped this black man who was, I guess, jogging through the town. Reminds me of the story in Georgia that ended much differently. And held this man at gunpoint. And the story never made sense. He was like, well, you know, I just took out the shotgun and just showed him that I was armed. And I held it, you know, to the ground. I never pointed it at him. And the black man was like, nah, he had the gun pointed at me. All these cops come. You know, what else could I do but put my hands up? You know what I mean? Black man had done nothing wrong. They let him go. But Fetterman said, well, maybe I broke the law to uphold the law. Huh? What? Right? And I'm just looking at this interview this morning where he's talking about it right after it happened. And that was a red flag. But, you know, we voted for John Fetterman anyway, even after he had a stroke and was on the debate stage and literally could not talk because of that health issue. But he's on the stage trying to do a debate. And we voted for him anyway, because we knew that we needed Democrats in order to check Republican efforts to do all the things that they're doing now. Start wars for nothing out of the blue. Cost us money hand over fist. Right. Put tariffs in place that make grocery prices go up. Stop us from having voting power in southern states. Scuttle the Voting Rights Act. Like, this is all the stuff that they're doing. And John Fetterman's voting with them. We literally held our nose and voted for you knowing that whole shotgun incident happened. Well, maybe that was just an aberration. Knowing that you were on stage, could not even talk. We knew you were recovering. We knew it was a health issue. We like, all right, well, you know, we know he can't talk. You know what I mean? We get it. But we can't vote for Dr. Oz. He don't even live here. Right. So, you know, we put him in place believing that he would do what we needed him to do, that he would represent the people that put him in place. And that's my whole issue with politicians who think they know better than the people who put them there. If I put you there, if my community puts you there, and this is what my community wants, we don't care what you want. You do what we need you to do, because guess what? You are a representative. Which means that you represent, that you speak for, that you vote for the people who put you there. This dude is doing whatever he wants. He's got to go.
1: Yeah, it's almost like the Republicans infiltrated the Democratic Party.
0: Yeah.
1: Like, they just put people in place like years back. Like, okay, just pretend you're for all of this type of stuff. Get voted in. And then when we give you the signal, you know, that's when, you know, that's when we do our plan.
0: This is crazy.
1: Because who's the other person? You talked about like 2 days ago. He's a Democrat, but he wants to switch to the Republicans or independents.
0: Oh, Pennsylvania Supreme Court Justice David Wecht.
1: Yeah.
0: He became an independent. Well, yeah, he became an independent. He's no longer a Democrat. Now, we just voted him in.
1: Mm-hmm.
0: You know, there was a whole campaign around keeping these Supreme Court justices in place. He talking about anti-Semitism. Dude. Anti-Semitism does not have a party. I hate to be the one to break it to you. right? It's not Democrat. It's not Republican. It is bigotry. That's what it is. And bigotry lives in all kinds of places. So for you to get voted in by Democrats and then claim anti-Semitism is the reason you're leaving the Democratic Party, man, get out of here.
1: Yeah. Yeah. You,
0: please.
1: You shouldn't be able to get voted in as one party and then flip. Like,
0: right.
1: Listen, if you no longer want to align yourself with the current party, then you should have to resign and then rerun as the party you want to be a part of.
0: How about that? How about that? So you're seeing a lot of this, man. Let's go to the phone lines. Carol from Upper Darby is on line one. Go ahead, Carol. Carol left. Okay, Carol, call back. 215-634-8065 is the number. You can call back and we'll get you right in. Anyway, if you want to comment on Facebook, you can certainly do that at FORWURD. That is FORWURD. And let us know your comments on this morning's show. Lucy Little said, y'all even had Fetterman back when he was debating Oz. And that's what I'm talking about. You know, I interviewed John Fetterman in Valley Forge when I went to cover the visit of Joe Biden to our area. And John Fetterman, one of the people who was there, the lieutenant governor was there, other people as well, interviewed John Fetterman then, you know. And so you were with the Democrats as long as they were winning. But when the other side gets into power, you switch. My problem with that is we're the ones who put you in office, man. You know what I mean? They didn't put you in office. They didn't want you. They wanted Dr. Oz. Right? And so now you essentially turn your back on the voters who put you in. In order to do what? You know? I mean, what is this about? Or is this who you were this whole time? I want to know what y'all think. 215-634-8065. Jacob from Olney's on line one. Go ahead, Brother Jacob.
2: Hey, peace be unto you, Solomon. Fine word family.
0: Mm-hmm.
2: Yeah, you know, I saw that all the time. And, you know, all that stuff that, you know, he played on the pity of the people, or he had this heart problem, then he had a mental joint, right? And everybody was with him, you know. But I'm going to tell you the truth, Solomon. When I looked at him and what they said he did, first of all, he was too sloppy to represent me.
0: Mm.
2: I'm sorry. You know, I ain't. No. Mm. You're supposed to be professional in your job. If you went to any job looking like him.
0: Yeah.
2: Okay, come on, man.
0: Yeah.
2: See, we keep lowering the bar of excellence of humans.
0: Mm-hmm.
2: Until you get to where we at now.
0: Mm.
2: But anyway, Solomon, look, here's one thing God say, and that's what puts that rock in my soul. God said a wicked plan. He's saying, then I plan, and I'm the best of planners. So whatever they plan, Solomon, it, you know, it's looking good for them. Oh, they laughing and joking and everything. But the righteous and the ones that believe in this Almighty, we call. You know, we know we're going to be we on the winning team. Our team can't lose, right, Solomon?
0: Nah, we went in the end. I hear you. So I want to thank you for your call this morning on WURD Radio. So I want to hear from you. You can give me a call. 215-634-8065 is the number you can call to get in on the conversation right here at WURD Radio. Tell you what we're going to do. We're going to go to break on the other side. We are going to continue the show with your call. Did you vote for John Fetterman? And do you want your vote back? I want to know what you think. Solomon Jones, WURD Radio. We'll be right back.

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7: 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Y'all be prophet. 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Y'all the definition of intelligence.
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0: 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And I want to welcome you back to Wake Up With Word. John Fetterman, man, voting with Republicans pretty consistently. Now, you know, there are a bunch of things that they vote on that really have no consequence. I'm talking about on things of consequence. Things that really matter, things that really set the agenda. And so the fact that you, as a Democrat, were voted into the United States Senate, despite the fact that you were going through health issues that had you really unable to talk at the time, and we voted for you anyway, because we expected you to go and be a check and a balance to folks who were really out to harm us by taking away the power of the black vote in the South, scuttling the Voting Rights Act, firing over 300,000 black women, having us at an unemployment rate that is consistently double that of white people, putting us in a position where we have our soldiers dying in combat and training operations. And we expected you to represent our interests in an atmosphere where people are clearly targeting us to the point where they're telling the NFL, no, you can't even interview black coaches. What you doing? No, you can't do that. That's discriminating against white people. You can't say that you had to interview somebody that's not white. What do you mean? Everybody in authority should be white. Like, it's that. That's what we're up against right now. We're up against an administration that is literally, we don't have enough racists. We got to import more from South Africa. I wish I could make this up. I can't. This is real. This is what's happening right now. And you literally need, you are literally voting with the other side against the people who put you in office. Fetterman's got to go, man. Fetterman's got to go. You know, assassination attempts that the majority of Americans now don't believe were real. I wish I could make this up. I can't. And I've written, you know, 8 works of fiction, published by major publishers, like really good books, right? You know, I can't make this up. This is where we are, and John Fetterman is literally voting with the other side against our interests. He has got to go, and it's unbelievable. Like, we gave him the benefit of the doubt. He couldn't even put a sentence together, man. But we knew it was a health issue. Right. And so we say, OK, well, we're going to vote for you anyway. And this is what you do. I want to hear from you, man. Give me a call. 214, because I'm hot. I can't, you know, and I've watched politicians do this kind of stuff before. You know, you get in and you feel like you know more than the people who put you there. No, if we put you there and this is what we want, you better vote for what we want. Because if you don't, you're not a representative. You're an individual and you got to go. You know, you can have your individual attitudes, opinions, whatever. That's fine. But guess what? When they say, Fetterman, you know, where are you on the minimum wage, raising the minimum wage? You better say I. Where are you on checking the war powers of this president? You better say I. Like, what are you doing? I want to hear from you, man. 215-634-8065. Sister Murray's on the line. She's on line one. Go ahead.
1: Hey, good morning, Solomon.
0: Good morning.
1: What family? Brother Jacob is right on point. You know, who in the world will have somebody represent them that looks like him? Can you imagine Trump the dump coming out with a pair of shorts on, running around with a top to every meeting that he attends? Can you imagine this idiot? Look, let me tell you something. He should have never been in office. He was a pawn. He was set there to set us up. And guess what? We fell for it. He did nothing for us the whole time that he was in office. Not one single thing. And he's a, you know what he is? You better be glad I'm on the radio. I'm not going to say it. I'm going to get off the radio. But all of them needs to go straight to hell. Have a good day.
0: Thank you for your call this morning on WURD Radio. 215-634-8065 is the number you can call to get in. Don from West Philly is online, too. Go ahead, Don.
2: Yeah, good morning.
0: Good morning, brother. It's good to hear from you.
2: Yeah, I haven't called in a while.
0: Mm-hmm.
2: What we're witnessing, like you said, is white supremacy.
0: Yeah.
2: We're witnessing white supremacy that will lie, cheat, steal, and kill, and hide behind laws, title, and religion.
0: Yeah.
2: And it's being all exposed, and you're witnessing it on every level.
0: Mm.
2: Don't think that the whole world is not watching this. They know that we lie. They know that whatever we put down in paper, we might not agree, might change it. Look what they did to Iran. I negotiated with them, killed 100 of their leaders while they negotiated. It's going to be harder for us to get out of this because the family is broken in our community. I think God is turning the heat up for all of us to take a look at what really is America about. America. We're seeing the side that of America that always existed.
0: Mm. Mm-hmm.
2: And he wanted us to see this. He wanted us to see it. The America that we thought, you got all these people putting their hand on their Bible, swearing to this Constitution.
0: Mm-hmm.
2: And you find that half of them don't even believe in it.
0: Yeah. Yeah.
2: Thank you.
0: Thank you. I appreciate your call this morning on WURD Radio. And unfortunately, what he says is pretty accurate. It's pretty accurate. Let's go to Constance from Germantown on line 3. Go ahead, Constance.
3: Hello. Good morning, Solomon.
0: Good morning.
3: Thank you for always a wonderful show.
0: Mm-hmm. You're welcome.
3: As far as Betterman is concerned,
0: yes.
3: I called your show last year. About Betterman. I have noticed them for quite some time. And actually, I said to a friend of mine, I would get out my sick bed to protest it. And this was last year.
0: Yes.
3: And I don't understand us how we need a lot of work on ourselves.
0: Yeah, we do. That's true. That's true. So what do you think we need to do?
3: Protest him like we protest everybody else. Stand outside his office and don't give him a day to breathe. Don't do that. I mean, what do you suggest? What do you think we should do?
0: What do I think we should do? Well, you know, unfortunately, senators have a 6-year term, whereas members of the House have a 2-year term. So, he got voted in a couple of years ago. He's got 6 years. And so we need to be grooming a candidate to run against him when he comes up for election. That's number one. I think the other thing that we have to do is, to your point, we have to protest. We have to raise our voices. We have to let them know that we are not satisfied with what's happening right now, that we voted you in and we'll vote you out. Now, John Fetterman, I think when he comes up for re-election, if he, you know, comes up for re-election, I think is going to have some Republican money behind him. And so we have to understand that it's going to be a battle. We are in a purple state. It's a statewide election for senators. And so we have to come out in big numbers to vote him out. He's got to go. He's got to go because now you can't be trusted. We can't trust you. And for real, the people you voting with can't trust you because you already turned against your own. So eventually you're going to turn against them, too. You can't be trusted. He's got to go. So he needs to be protested for now. And we need to be getting a candidate together even now to run against him when his 6-year term is up.
3: And thank you, Solomon, for reminding me about his term, because that's what so many had said to me. Well,
0: yeah.
3: Constance, we can't. He got these many years. I said, can't we do something?
0: Yeah.
3: But lastly, for me, is I always think about Coretta Scott King. When
0: yes.
3: She said, struggle is a never-ending process.
0: And very true.
3: And never really won. We earn it and win it in each generation.
0: Yeah.
3: And I often say to my grandkids, I said, this is not me saying, this is Coretta Scott 2019. Mm-hmm. And it's so true. You mm-hmm. can't go, Afro-Americans, we can't go from what someone accomplished in one generation and right. sit down. We just can't do it.
0: No, we can't. But the other thing that has to happen, I think we have to be very vigilant about sharing our history, no matter how painful it is. And I know yes. it's painful. I still remember my grandmother did not want to mm-hmm. talk about it. We started talking about racism. She was like, I had to live through that. I don't want to talk about it.
3: Yes.
0: You know, it's painful, but we have to know mm-hmm. how bad it can get, because I think we're in a generation now where we have black people that have no idea how bad this can get. Have no idea because they've never seen it. But our elders have to tell us, man. We got to know. We got to know. So
3: I agree 100%.
0: All right.
3: 100%. And I'm not taking anything to my grave. I've also told my grandchildren
0: yeah.
3: just for what you just said. Yeah. It has to stop. They have to know.
0: Yeah, absolutely. Okay. Thank you so much for your call this morning on WURD Radio. We certainly appreciate it. And, you know, we got a lot to talk about, man. We got a lot that is going on. 215-634-8065. That is 215-634-8065. That, of course, is the number you can call to get in on the conversation right here at WURD Radio. Number of things happening. We'll continue our conversation on the other side of this break. I am Solomon Jones. This is WURD Radio. We'll be right back.

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1: Wow. All right. Well, let's see here. We've got a hefty delay, almost half an hour long. I'm going to start in the Trenton area, northbound 295, where you're jammed solidly from exit 60 at 195 and routes 29 and 129. The area just north of Arena Drive up the road there at exit 61. Two left lanes blocked. Steer clear of that hit in Trenton and Hamilton Township on 295 north. Other rides look normal but are in double digits, including west on the Turnpike for 10 minutes, Willow Grove to Fort Washington, Schuylkill and I-95 in town as well. Lisa Fairfax, Total Traffic.
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2: Here's your latest extended weather forecast for the Philadelphia area. Mostly sunny today, the high around 66. Some clouds tonight, low around 50. Mostly sunny and warmer tomorrow, high 71. The weekend looking great. Sunny skies for Saturday, much warmer, the high near 82. Mostly sunny for Sunday, even warmer, the high near 88. And it keeps getting warmer. Lots of sunshine for Monday, the high 89. Sunny and hot with a high near 90 for Tuesday. Maybe a shower again for Wednesday. Otherwise, we'll see mostly sunny skies and still hot, the high near 91. Once again for today, some sunshine, the high around 66. I'm Ann Evans with your Philadelphia weather.
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4: Brother Samari, welcome to Evening Words.
5: We have to re-understand Reconstruction. So what I call this period we're living in right now is the weaponized amendments of Reconstruction. And so part of understanding that this moment we're in was presaged when Barack Obama became president. If you understand...
4: If you
5: understand that this moment had to come from that moment, just like a K-shaped economy had to come from a recession, right? There are certain things that go that predict the moment that we're in. And this moment we're in right now is a white male reconstruction of itself and its power and its sense of its privilege and its rights to own America, just like the other reconstruction was the same thing. But we narrated as if America was trying to reconstruct blackness after the Civil War. No, it was trying to reconstruct its white male virility and its sense of its white nationhood.
4: You know this because redemption lasted longer than Reconstruction.
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0: 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That's what they need to be playing at the FIFA World Cup.
1: Right there.
0: You know what I mean? You go. You know, get a little Stevie in there, man. Everybody be up dancing.
1: Right.
0: You know what I'm saying? People from we went to a Stevie Wonder show, man, and everybody was there. You know what I mean? It looked like the United Nations, man. And I mean, it was jam-packed, sold out. You know what I mean?
1: Yeah.
0: That's what you need, man. You need something that's going to make people feel good, make people feel united, make people feel like, man, I remember, you know, where I was when this was. You know, Madonna don't do that.
1: No. That was an odd choice to me. There's no language barrier for Stevie Wonder.
0: None.
1: Yeah.
0: None. And so, you know, I'm lobbying for that now.
1: Mm.
0: You know what I mean? Madonna, we love you. You know what I mean? I mean, you are what you are. You do what you do. We need Stevie.
1: Yeah.
0: We need Stevie. Give me a call, 215-634-8065. That, of course, the number you can call to get in on the conversation right here at WURD Radio. What do we do about John Fetterman? He done sold us out again, becoming a deciding vote not to restrict Trump's war powers in Iran. Meanwhile, that war has gas at $4.50 a gallon nationally. That war has prices on everything going up. That war is going to affect food prices going forward because oil isn't the only thing that transports through that Strait of Hormuz. The other thing is fertilizer and natural gas. And so energy prices are going to go up. Farmers are going to have a hard time with their crops, meaning that the crops might be messed up. And so if there's less food, guess what? Less supply, more demand, more cost. You know what I'm saying? So this is not just about, oh, the president should have the power to do whatever the president. No, this is about prices for the American people. This is about our ability to live day to day. This is about our ability to feed our families. And you going to vote with them to allow him to do whatever he wants to do and keep the prices up by keeping this war going? Like, what are you doing? What are you doing? So what do we need to do, man? Give me a call. 215-634-8065 is the number you can call to get in. John Fetterman then sold us out again. You can weigh in, of course, on Facebook as well on Forward at F-O-R-W-U-R-D. That is F-O-R-W-U-R-D. That, of course, is how you weigh in on Facebook. So let's go to the phone lines and talk to Sharif from West Philly on line one. Go ahead, Sharif.
2: Morning, Solomon. Thanks for picking up my call.
0: You're welcome.
2: Solomon, if you guys are looking for a general manager for the 76ers, I'm available.
0: You can do a better job than the boy they just fired. You know what I mean?
2: Hey, man. I can bring you championship.
0: I believe it.
2: I can bring you championships, all right? I already know the players I wanted to buy and bring over here.
0: Okay.
2: For the 76ers.
0: Let's
2: so
0: do
2: I'm
0: it.
2: I'm keeping Tyrese Maxey and Edgecom.
0: Right.
2: You know, but everybody else is just leaving.
0: Everybody? So you're getting rid of Oubre? Oubre got to go?
2: Well, maybe I can keep him.
0: Okay.
2: But, you know, Paul George is leaving. Joel Embiid is leaving.
0: Yeah. Yeah.
2: You know, I'm gonna trade both of them together to get a good deal.
0: Uh huh.
2: You know, so I'll definitely get rid of them.
0: Okay.
2: Okay.
0: All right.
2: But Solomon, I'm going back to John Fetterman.
0: Yeah.
2: You know, Kamala Harris lost Pennsylvania.
0: Yeah.
2: You know, and yeah. I remember when this guy came. You know, you can see that he does not really have that passion for the stuff that he ran for before.
0: Yeah.
2: Everything seems to be. You know, different.
0: Mm-hmm.
2: You know, the way how he was campaigning, you know, he was saying things that he pretty much not believe anymore.
0: Mm-hmm.
2: I think John Fetterman does not care. You know, he probably is going to run again.
0: Yeah.
2: You know, maybe that's why he's doing all those things. And if he is going to run, he's probably going to switch to being a Republican. Okay.
0: Yeah.
2: So he doesn't care. But again, it's a lesson to us that not everything that comes, you know, everything outside that looks all nice and clean, it is what it is.
0: Yeah, yeah.
2: These people have their own agenda, Solomon,
0: yeah.
2: And we're all seeing it.
0: Okay.
2: You know, yeah. And I keep, you know, you see how these MAGA people nowadays, they go on TV, they run out of excuses, Solomon.
0: Yeah.
2: Run out of excuses.
0: Yeah.
2: And now they're telling us that, oh, do you want Iran to have a bomb or you paying $5 a gas? Which one do you want?
0: I know.
2: But that's not what they were saying when Biden was in office, when gas was even less than $4.50.
0: Yeah.
2: They were all out there calling for Biden to get out or resign and all of, you know, and this is the thing that we really have to come out and vote.
0: Yes, we do.
2: And Democrats should not be campaigning for Republicans to come out and vote for them. They should focus on their own supporters.
0: Mm-hmm.
2: All right? Thanks for picking up my call.
0: You're welcome. And I want to thank you for your call this morning on WURD. Gary from Philly is on line 3. Go ahead, Gary.
3: Yeah, good morning, Dave. I just want to make a comment when you made that comment about Featherman and he shouldn't be there. But it's the same old song, because when the Democrats put that slate up, nobody reads about him. He was on a ticket with the Democrats, but nobody read his history. And that goes for the judges that go in there. Whatever Brady them say do, for some reason, them people in Philadelphia, in the county, they vote the whole Democrat slate, right or wrong. They got villains on there. But the Democrats march right in that polling place and vote straight Democrat. Don't know nothing about none of them. Half of them judges we got in the Justice Center is from the county. You might have like 12 from Philadelphia. But when they're pulling them, they come from the county. That's why all our kids and relatives are sitting in jail now. We don't read.
0: Who did you vote for the Senate, Gary?
3: Whatever Brady tells us to do,
0: Gary.
3: They do.
0: Gary, who did you vote for the Senate? So it was Fetterman against Oz.
3: I didn't vote the slate. I read.
0: Who did you vote for the Senate? Was it Fetterman or Oz?
3: Listen to this, Gary.
0: No, I'm trying to ask you a question, and you're not answering it.
3: It ain't about who I vote for.
0: It is, because you talk about everybody else and what everybody else do. Mute him for a minute. I can't. I'm asking you a simple question. The choice was Fetterman or Dr. Oz. Did you vote in the Senate race? And if so, who did you vote for and why?
3: It ain't only Fetterman.
0: So you don't want to answer the question.
3: No, okay. I'm saying it's not only Fetterman, it's all of them.
0: No,
3: look at it.
0: No, I'm not talking about all of them. I'm asking you a specific question.
3: And whatever Brady do, Brady's like they God. Whatever you tell the
0: That's not
3: do,
0: true. Brady is not like God to anybody.
3: And you vote the same way with Parker. Y'all go for anybody in the machine.
0: You talking about y'all, but I'm asking you about you. But you talking about y'all, so I want to thank you for your call. You know what I mean?
1: Yeah.
0: All that y'all.
1: Yeah,
0: y'all. No, who did you vote for?
1: Yeah.
0: You know what I mean? I can't, man. We spend so much time pointing fingers at each other. Clearly, we've made some mistakes. I made a mistake. I voted for Fetterman. After talking to him numerous times face to face. Right? So, you know, I mean, most people didn't have that luxury. Right? So I voted for John Fetterman, counting on him to be a check and a balance to those who I knew were out to harm us. And so, you know, that's a mistake. And so now we have to figure out what we do going forward. There are those who are outside Fetterman's office protesting. Unfortunately, these are people who have time to do that. A lot of us don't. A lot of us got to go to work. Right? And guess what? There are people who don't look like us. People who understand that Fetterman sold them out too. And so they at his office protesting. They white though. That's you know, but they're voters just like we are. He sold us out. That's where we are right now. So all that y'all and you and Brady and, you know, what did you do? You don't want to talk about that, though. Go, Gail from the Northeast is on line 1. Go ahead, Gail.
4: Good morning, Solomon.
0: Good morning.
4: Fahim and Word Family. Great job. But you know what? What gets me is people to call in using Republican talking points.
0: Yeah.
4: Because, oh, Democrats, you look at what you... No. If a wolf comes in sheep's clothing and is pulling you in and says, oh, I'm going to do this. And people are back and says, even the man he chased it, you know, we resolved our differences. He's a good guy and I support him. Everything pointed in it. Okay, so we make a mistake. But who is the group of people that always seem to give us an in? It's never Republican. Never. It's the Democrats. And we know sometimes when they talk about the lesser two evils, we chose evil when we put him in, and we did not know it because he was a wolf in sheep's clothing. And we really, in essence, we did not have a choice because, unfortunately, Dr. Oz was still is still part of that camp. So we were right in not choosing him because we can see what he's doing. But when you sit up there and you come on these lines just regurgitating, it's nauseating to hear people at this point in time where we are literally fighting for our lives. When we said it before, and I'll say it back in 2016 when Hillary was running, it's the Supreme Court. Don't be fooled. It's the Supreme Court. Oh, no, no, no. Then, and when Biden was running, it's the Supreme Court. Oh, some people got it. Some people didn't. Here we are now. And I was watching a Black Women's Forum. Over 5,000 Black women, some who've lost their jobs and everything, got together and had a forum and laid out the plan. This is what we're going to do. And as they called on all organizations. We have to come together, every organization, Black and those who call us their allies or our allies. We have to get out there and fight because this is our moment. When they say all good men come to the aid of our people, that's what's going to happen in this country. But I'm saying our people, we have to get together and understand the position we are in. And it's going to take all of us. We cannot fight each other on this because we have to come together because I said it and I'll say it again. It was always about us. We couldn't, we sit up there and we have this delusion of grandeur. Oh, no, it's the people and we go along with some of them. And we know it's about us. It's always been about us from 1965 and beyond. So we have to come together. And I will say this, looking at what people are really understanding, it is going to be incumbent for these athletes, and we could we love our sports, but what's going to be becoming of them to take a position. Nobody can be clear of anything but taking a position and understanding our rights are at stake. And if you don't understand that as an athlete, you'll be in that gladiator mode where they'll be saying, play ball for us, or don't. Go back to the community. Don't do nothing. You'll have no rights, nothing.
0: I hear you. I want to thank you, Gail, for your call this morning on WURD Radio. Cliff from Connecticut's online, too. Go ahead.
5: Hey, Brother Solomon, thanks for taking my call. Brother Zaheem, hey, listen, I'm going to be honest with you, man. You know I'm a little crazy. But that dialogue, man, that was a good argument. You made some good points, man. So here's what I'm saying between Oz and Boyd Fetterman. Now, I've been saying before, man, the Black community should put up somebody. So let me give you an example, a hypothetical. Take Meek Mills, right? A rapper from Philly. Galvanize all the youth. Get them involved. And do a write-in just to show, man, that the Black youth, man, are supportive and involved and give them some power. Even if they lose, that was in a message to Democrats and Republicans in terms of not taking our vote for granted. How about that for being crazy? Thanks for taking my call, brother.
0: Thank you for your call this morning on WURD Radio. We certainly appreciate it. You know, I think that we are at a point. I still remember when Hillary Clinton was running and you had the Bernie Sanders campaign. And his folks were very supportive of him. Bernie Sanders didn't want to talk about race. He wanted to talk about economics. He wanted to talk about the rich. He wanted to talk about big banks. He wanted to talk about money, which is fine. But it just it didn't address some of the issues that we are dealing with in our community. And it didn't address the genesis of those issues. Everything is not cannot be boiled down to money. Some things are absolutely about race and racism and bigotry. But be that as it may, Bernie Sanders lost and his people were bitter that he lost. I remember covering the DNC here in Philadelphia and seeing Bernie Sanders protesters outside the convention protesting the fact that Hillary Clinton won the nomination. And so what ended up happening because you had that split, is that Hillary Clinton, her campaign was able to be torpedoed at the end by none other than James Comey, who said, "We reopened an investigation about her emails." You think about that email stuff now, it just, you see how silly it actually was, right? And I say all that to say that when you split the vote in order to just make a point, you end up losing. And so is it about making a point, or is it about actually winning for your community? Is it about actually bringing resources to your community? Is it about actually dealing with some of the disparities that we suffer in terms of income, in terms of employment, in terms of healthcare? Which brings me to our break. Because on the other side, we're going to talk about those disparities in health with David Radley of the Commonwealth Fund. They have done a 2026 health disparities report to talk about what's going on with Black folks and health. I'm Solomon Jones. This is WURD Radio. We'll be right back.

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1: Okay, fine, okay. Got a 30-minute jam up east on the Schuylkill. I-76 is backed up hard from City Avenue to where heavy-duty tow truck is finally there, and the two center lanes have to be blocked east on 76 near Montgomery Drive. Please, if you're a passenger vehicle, don't just sit there in heavy traffic. Take one of the river drives, whichever is closest to you, from the left or the right side of the road, wherever you are in the delay. Got a 20-minute backup south on the Boulevard extension, 9th Street down to the Schuylkill, all because of the closure on the eastbound Schuylkill for that truck. And we've got hefty delays on almost all the interstates for rush hour volume as well. Lisa Fairfax, Total Traffic.
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0: Good morning. This is Solomon Jones on 900 AM, 96.1 FM, WURD. And I want to welcome you back to Wake Up with Word. And joining us now is David Radley of the Commonwealth Fund. Joins us to talk about their 2026 Health Disparities Report. David Radley, good morning.
1: Hi, how's it going?
0: Good. How are you?
1: Great.
0: Good. So, you do this report every year. How are the trends going if you look at it over the last 10 years in terms of health disparities?
1: They're not getting better, I can tell you that.
0: Yeah.
1: You know, we do this, you're right, we've done this report, you know, several times now. And what we found this year, you know, and it's similar to what we found previous years, but what we see is that in every state, you know, including Pennsylvania, people's experience with the healthcare system, you know, whether they get the care they need, whether they can afford to see the doctor, whether they get diagnosed and treated early enough to actually, you know, have a meaningful impact on disease, all of those things differ by race and ethnicity. And this report just sort of reinforces things that we've seen in the past and that we've known for a long time.
0: Mm-hmm. So you've looked at it across the system. So what is the thing that I guess the common thread that causes these disparities?
1: You know, there's a lot of different kinds of disparities. There's disparities by age, by income, by gender, by sexual orientation. But, you know, I think what's important here is that racial and ethnic disparities in healthcare, they don't disappear even when those other factors are similar.
0: Mm-hmm.
1: You know, and that's why we did this report. So
0: yeah.
1: What things are common? I mean, we know that disparities aren't inevitable. There's big differences across states in the size of the gap between the experience, say, for white people and the experience for black or Hispanic people. Because there's those big differences across states, we know that there's actions, there's things that can be done, you know, at the policy level that can help close those gaps.
0: Mm-hmm. So I'm going to read something from your report. It said, overall, our findings show that health care in the United States continues to be unequally distributed, with racial and ethnic disparities in insurance coverage and access to high quality care contributing to shorter, sicker lives for millions of Americans. So there's a term that I learned over the last few months as I talk to doctors about health every week. There's lifespan, but then there's health span, right? Like the portion of your life that's healthier. And you talk about in this report, people are living shorter, sicker lives. So let's talk about insurance coverage first. What is the difference in the level of insurance coverage that people have, say, in black communities as compared to white communities?
1: Sure. Well, on average, you know, black people are less likely to be insured than white people. You know, nationally, about 12% of black people, working age black people, so between the ages of 19 and 64, don't have health insurance coverage. That's about 8% for white people. In Pennsylvania, that's slightly better than average. That gap for between white and black, 9% uninsured for black people in Pennsylvania compared to 6% for white people nationally. So still a big gap.
0: Yeah.
1: But Pennsylvania, you know, and I think what's important to recognize here is Pennsylvania has taken steps to try to ensure that everybody has insurance coverage.
0: Mm-hmm.
1: You know, Pennsylvania was an expansion state. They expanded the Medicaid program under the Affordable Care Act in 2014. And that really was the last time where there was a big policy action that reduced the disparities is when those Medicaid expansions, you know, they have

0: had a noticeable impact. I mean, you're looking back, you know, 12 years at this point, but they did have a noticeable impact on actually reducing the gaps between say white populations and people of color, you know, all across the country, including in Pennsylvania.
1: Mm-hmm. So, in terms of those shorter, sicker lives, what is the average lifespans? I guess when you look at it by race, is there a difference?
0: I don't have the actual life expectancy in front of me. What we do in this report is we measure it slightly differently. We look at how often people die before age 75, so earlier in life than we would expect from treatable and from preventable conditions.
1: Mm-hmm.
0: You know, and so these would be things like deaths from certain types of cancers that can be treatable, like, you know, breast cancer, for example.
1: Yeah.
0: This could include deaths from things like appendicitis or even certain types of infections.
1: Mm-hmm.
0: And what we see is that again, nationally, black people are far more likely to die early in life from these preventable and treatable conditions than people from other racial and ethnic groups.
1: Yeah.
0: Those rates of premature deaths are, you know, nationally are highest for black people than they are for any other group.
1: Mm. And so, you know, we talked about insurance and black people being less likely to have insurance. But one of the things that I learned during the COVID pandemic was that there were fewer doctors and doctors' offices in black communities as well. Is that one of the causes of this shorter lifespan and dying from preventable diseases?
0: Oh, access? Absolutely. I mean, you know, we sort of think about healthcare access in two ways.
1: Yeah.
0: There's insurance coverage, which is sort of the first ingredient, but then there's this other aspect of it called that we sort of refer to as meaningful access to care. Can you go to the doctor? Is there a doctor that you can actually, you know, go see if you're sick? And in too many communities across the country, both in inner city communities, also in very rural communities, you know, there are healthcare deserts there where it's difficult for people to get the care they need. A lot of times, especially in cities, your only option is the emergency room.
1: Mm-hmm.
0: Those can come with high costs,
1: mm-hmm.
0: To you personally, to the system overall, and going to the emergency room for things that aren't that serious but that still need treatment. Well, I mean, that's just not a good way to use healthcare.
1: Yeah. So you talked about what changed since your last report, in terms of what was available and policy changes in America. What did you find? What did change since your last report?
0: Unfortunately, not enough.
1: Mm-hmm.
0: You know, we still see big gaps in insurance coverage within states and across states and for people from different racial and ethnic backgrounds. And we still see big differences in some of these premature, you know, mortality rates. I think the one thing that did stand out as sort of a change, but again, it's moving in the wrong direction, is more people are saying that they had to skip care that they needed because they couldn't afford it.
1: Yeah.
0: So these might be people who are insured, but maybe they've got a really high deductible and they can't afford the copays, or maybe there's just more people who are uninsured. But the share of people that said that they can't afford care or they had to skip some aspect of healthcare increased. It sort of hit an all time low right around 2021 and has been slowly increasing since 2021.
1: So one of the things that I find interesting in your report and in what you're saying is that it's tied to cost, right? That people can't afford to go to the doctor. So you found, I'm looking at one of the exhibits in the report, and it says that Hispanic, Asian, and black adults have been most likely to report going without care because of the cost. Is there a link between health care and poverty?
0: Oh, there absolutely is. You know, we've known for a long time that you know, health care only accounts for about 20% of your health.
1: Mm.
0: It's the other 80% are things that happen around you. They're the environment you live in. They're you know, these things that we call social determinants of health.
1: Mm-hmm.
0: You know, it's housing. It's access to healthy food. It's economic stability. And all of these other factors, and. Which, of course, if you're somebody who lives in poverty, if you're someone who's an extremely low income, you know, person, all of those, you know, pressures just you know, are multiplied for you. And you know, it makes the health care that you receive, it just makes it less effective and harder to treat the illness. I mean, just take someone with asthma, for example. You might, you know, maybe you have asthma, maybe you have an inhaler, you've seen your doctor. But if you live in a place that doesn't, where you don't have, you know, clean, you know, you don't have clean air, or you live in a place where you don't have an air conditioner in the summertime and the heat can really, you know, affect your breathing, it sort of doesn't matter whether or not you're getting treated for the asthma if the environment that you live in all the time is continuously making you sick.
1: So what are you looking at in terms of solution based on all of this data around the social determinants of health, around how poverty is tied to outcomes, around people in Black and other communities of color dying from preventable diseases? What do you see in terms of solutions to those issues?
0: Yeah, well, first and foremost, we need to ensure that everybody has access to affordable healthcare insurance. You know, that is the sort of the foundation, because it doesn't matter how good the healthcare delivery system is if you can't get in the door. And so you really need to make sure that everybody has health insurance coverage that's meaningful for them, that actually provides the financial protection that they need. We don't need more insurance that doesn't cover the things that people need covered. We also need to devote more resources to address the social determinants of health. These would be things like housing and economic stability, paid family leave, for example. We need to do more to strengthen the primary care system. Some of the ways that we can do that is by incentivizing, and there are some programs like this that exist, but incentivizing more medical students to go through medical school and actually become primary care docs, as opposed to going and becoming, you know, a radiologist or an orthopedic surgeon or something. You know, the incentives aren't lined up, you know, correctly right now. We can also make sure that non-physician healthcare providers, people like physician assistants and nurse practitioners, they have the ability to practice at the top of their license, to make sure that those workforce extenders, they can play an important role in extending that primary care capacity.
1: Mm-hmm. Where can we find a copy of your report?
0: Sure. So this report is produced by an organization called the Commonwealth Fund. So you go to commonwealthfund.org, mm-hmm. And it's right on the front page.
1: All right. And I guess the other question I want to ask before we go, because I think this is important, what do you hope people get out of the data that you have put together in this report? What do you hope that the takeaway is?
0: Yeah, I mean, what I hope is that it's sort of twofold. One, I mean, most importantly, I hope that people see the data and understand that disparities are persistent. They've been around for a long time. They're not going anywhere, and you know, that this just, you know, sheds a light on the fact that those disparities are out there. The other thing that especially in sort of today's environment, what I hope is that you know, our policymakers see a report like this and understand the importance of the data that exists. We can't do this report without having access to data from federal surveys or from, this vital statistics system. And, mm-hmm. and, you know, data collection has been under threat, over the last year and a half. And, mm-hmm. and what I hope it most sincerely is that those data collection activities don't stop, and that the information that we need to be able to continue to produce reports like this continues to get produced.
1: All right. That is David Radley. He is one of the authors of the Commonwealth Fund's 2026 State Health Disparities Report. You can check it out at commonwealthfund.org. It's right there on the front page. David Radley, I want to thank you so much for joining us this morning on WURD.
0: Thanks for having me. I appreciate it.
1: Absolutely. We are going to go to break. And on the other side of this break, we're going to talk with Kristen Cornell. She is Family and Community Support Director from the Pennsylvania Prison Society. There's a bus that takes families to the prisons. Funding could be cut, and the lifeline for these families to see their loved ones could be cut as well. We're going to talk with Kristen Cornell on the other side. I'm Solomon Jones. This is WURD Radio. We'll be right back.

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2: Thanks, Solomon. And if you're calling outside of Philadelphia, dial 1-866-361-0900. 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Great. 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

0: Good morning. This is Solomon Jones on 900 AM, 96.1 FM, WURD. I want to welcome you back to Wake Up With Word. Joining us now, Kirsten Cornell. She is Family and Community Support Director for the Pennsylvania Prison Society. Joins us to talk about a bus program for families to visit incarcerated loved ones. Could disappear without funding. Kirsten, good morning.
1: Good morning.
0: So tell us first about this bus program. How long has it been in existence?
1: Yeah, this is actually a program that operated before the pandemic for about two decades. Before the pandemic, we were running about 23 trips every month. The program operated here in Philadelphia, and there was also a sister program outside of Pittsburgh for families traveling to this side of the state. Programming was cut actually in the pandemic, and we've been working since then to restore it. The city of Philadelphia actually committed funding, which is what has been allowing us to operate in a limited capacity right now, but without investment from the state that we're asking for, programming will disappear at the end of this year.
0: Now, the reason why this is so so needed is because the prisons are, you know, they're far-flung locations where people can't get to. Give us an example of the problems that people have getting to the prisons to visit their loved ones.
1: Yeah. So there's about 23,000 Philadelphians that are incarcerated more than 3 hours away from here. So, you know, our trips right now are going to six different SCI. So let's take SCI Mahanoy, for example. That's about a 4 hour drive from Philadelphia. If you don't have a car, that's a $100 Greyhound. It's a 4 hour ride. It's going to drop you a mile away from the SCI. The time of that bus probably isn't going to align with visiting times. So you're going to have, you know, multiple hours to kill somewhere in a part of Pennsylvania that you're not familiar with. So, you know, there's a lot of logistics that are really challenging for families. So, you know, when you look at the time span for when this program hasn't existed as well, prior to the pandemic, there were about 200,000 in-person visits at prisons per year. They're less than half now. There's only about 98,000 per year. So, you know, people aren't visiting, and we know it's so important both for public safety, recidivism, but also just for, you know, community well-being, for families, for you know, just for everybody impacted by the system. So, you know, programs like this are so important to reduce those barriers.
0: Mm-hmm. So in terms of the outcomes, because you talked about it being important in terms of recidivism, that's interesting. Why does this impact, and how does it impact recidivism?
1: Yeah, you know, you figure people are coming home, and who's going to be supporting you? You know, it's your family. You know, so if you've been in contact and you're maintaining relationships, you're having conversations with your loved ones, you know, who is it that you're going home to? It's your family. Who is it that's going to be providing housing, helping you find jobs? It's your family. So if you've been seeing them regularly, having conversations with them regularly, maintaining that relationship, it's going to be that much easier when you come home. And we know that in-person visits are superior for that too. You know, it's just easier to talk to somebody across the table. We know that phone calls aren't the same. We know that video calls aren't the same than when you are sitting across a table, able to, you know, hash things out. You know, in-person visits are longer. Phone calls are 15 minutes when you're talking to a loved one. Video calls are 45 minutes. In-person visits, you get multiple hours. You can actually like get into real conversations. You can have parenting discussions. You can talk about real stuff that you can't get into in a 15-minute phone call or over a kind of disjointed video call. It's just not the same. So it's a superior way to connect with somebody and have a real relationship.
0: Yeah. Well, one of the things that's interesting about when people are incarcerated is that those video calls, those phone calls, any emails, like there's a whole system set up around charging families for yeah. those privileges.
1: Yeah. Yeah. Yeah. That's the other thing. In-person visits are free.
0: Yep.
1: You know, I mean, you have to get there, and that's why the service is so important. But like, it's a part of connection that is still just, it's human and real. And, you know, that is just one of those dignities that you can't take away from people.
0: Hmm. So, and what is the funding shortfall at this point for this program?
1: Yeah, so what it would cost for a, you know, full scale program is the $600,000. And that's what we're asking for. That would fund it both from a Philadelphia program and also out of Pittsburgh. So connecting families that would be traveling to this side of the state. And that would be regular trips to every SCI. And that would fund, you know, close to 3,000 visits a year. What's happening right now, we're just going to 6 SCIs quarterly right now. And that's because of an investment from the city of Philadelphia, because they remember the program before the pandemic and are trying to demonstrate, you know, to the legislature that families still want this, they still need it, and that this is something worth investing in.
0: Yeah. And for those who don't know, an SCI is a state correctional institution. It's a prison.
1: So
0: what do you need and what are you hearing from lawmakers in terms of filling that gap in funding?
1: Yeah, you know, so the governor and the legislature have expressed interest, but nobody has committed. And so I think it's really important for them to hear from, you know, Philadelphians that this is important, and that, you know, hear from impacted people. So, you know, we'd love for people to call the legislature and let them know. You know, Chairman Harris has actually been a big advocate for this. So, you know, we're grateful for him and his leadership on this. But, you know, to call and let people know that this is important, and that family connection matters, and people need this service. You know, if you're taking Philadelphians and removing them from their communities and putting them 4, 5, up to 8 hours away, that you should, you know, commit and fund to allowing families to connect with them. And so I think that's one of the things that we're asking right now.
0: Mm. So the Pennsylvania Prison Society, of course, been doing this work for a very long time. I've been a reporter for over 30 years at this point, and the Pennsylvania Prison Society was doing the work then when I started, and even before. And so we certainly appreciate the work, but can the community help to keep this program afloat? Is there a way for the community to give?
1: Yeah, I mean, people can always go to our website, you know, prisonsociety.org, and give. And one of the things, too, that I wanted to make sure I said here, too, is right now, even without full funding for the program, we are here to help people who want to visit. So if there are people listening who even aren't riding to the 6 facilities that we are having buses go to, if you call our family helpline, which is, you know, 215-564-4775, we do have staff that are available to answer any questions about visiting, you know, helping you set up accounts. It's a really, the process has become a lot more complicated over the last several years. And that's something that is a service that we want to provide for the community too, and to help get that word out and fill the buses. Because that's something that we want to demonstrate too, is that making sure that every single one of these buses is full also helps us demonstrate to the legislature that this is important. And several of our buses have been sold out, but the more we can get the word out about the program too is important.
0: Yeah. And so where do you want people to go one more time to get more information about the program and to take advantage of it?
1: Yeah, so our website is prisonsociety.org, and you can go and get information about the bus schedule there, and more information about visiting, or you can call our family helpline, which is 215-564-4775, and we have staff that can help with anything from setting up accounts for visiting people in prison, answering questions about visiting in prison, really anything prison related, we have staff that can help. It's an opaque process, and I don't know, Solomon, if you've ever tried calling a prison. It can be challenging, Our staff are here to, you know, really take the time to answer the questions and give that care to people.
0: Yeah. And so once again, if people want to learn more or if they want to donate, they can go to your website. Give us the website one more time, and also a phone number people can call.
1: Yep, it's prisonsociety.org, and the phone number is 215-564-4775.
0: All right. Kirsten Cornell from the Pennsylvania Prison Society, I want to thank you so much for joining us this morning on WURD.
1: Thanks for having me.
0: You're welcome. We are going to go to break, and on the other side of this break, we got to talk about what's going to happen with all of these events coming to Philadelphia. A lot of people are going to have to use SEPTA. What is SEPTA doing to prepare people and to prepare us for that? We're going to talk with Andrew Bush from SEPTA on the other side of this break. I am Solomon Jones. This is WURD Radio.

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1: Headlights on, please, wherever it may be, dark or raining. We've had issues with regard to a disabled tractor trailer that's been out there a while on the Schuylkill East near Montgomery Drive. The reason for the delay on the Schuylkill of up to 25 minutes while the tow truck on the scene needs the two center lanes to get this into position for removal. Southbound Boulevard, new. 9th Street to the Schuylkill is a 20-minute ride, not even moving. Try Kelly Drive if you're a passenger vehicle. Truck's not allowed. Lisa Fairfax, Total Traffic.
0: It's time for a check on the weather on WURD.
2: Here's your latest weather forecast for the Philadelphia area. Mostly sunny today, the high around 66. Some clouds move in tonight, the low around 50. Mostly sunny and warmer tomorrow, the high 71. The weekend looking great. Sunny skies for Saturday, much warmer, the high near 82. Mostly sunny for Sunday, even warmer, the high near 88. And it keeps getting warmer. Lots of sunshine for Monday, the high 89. Sunny and hot with the high near 90 for Tuesday. Once again for today, some sunshine, the high around 66. I'm Ed Evans with your Philadelphia weather.
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3: I want to talk about the city of Philadelphia bombing the MOVE organization, the MOVE family. And Lynn, you were a reporter at the time. You covered it. What are your recollections of that day?
4: Many, Solomon, all under the heading of one word, surreal. I got there about 4:30 in the morning. I was there until about 2 o'clock the following morning. Was there during the morning shootout where police fired 10,000 bullets into the house. The bullets were flying around the neighborhood. I mean, literally flying around the neighborhood. Then, of course, you know, the horrific bombing and burning. I mean, when the bomb dropped, the neighborhood literally shook. Now, shortly before that, I had heard from Harvey Clark. Remember reporter Harvey Clark for Channel 10? Yeah. He said that the police were going to drop a bomb on MOVE. And I said, oh, Harvey, come on, man. I know the police in Philly are outrageous. They ain't going to drop no bomb. Well, that was the bomb.
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0: Good morning. This is Solomon Jones on 900 AM, 96.1 FM, WURD. And I want to welcome you back to Wake Up With Word. And joining us now is Andrew Bush. He is the spokesman for SEPTA. Joins us this morning to talk about how SEPTA is preparing for all these activities that are coming to Philadelphia in 2026. Andrew, good morning.
1: Good morning. How are you doing?
0: I'm good. How are you?
1: Good.
0: All right. So, in order for this to work, with all of these people coming to Philadelphia for all of these various things, they're going to have to be able to ride public transportation. What is SEPTA doing to prepare for this influx of people that's coming to Philadelphia this year?
1: Yeah, well, look, we're really excited about what we think is going to be a great summer here, and we're gearing up. It's going to be an all-hands-on-deck effort here by our workforce, and what we're doing is adding a lot of service. So for every one of these six World Cup games, a lot of additional express service on the Broad Street line, very similar to what we would do for an Eagles game. So just running a lot of regular frequent service on the line down to the link and then back after the game, we can get approximately 15,000 people one way every hour on the Broad Street line. So that's going to get us get those crowds down there and get them out after the event, just as important to get them back after the event. And then we also have the great events up at Lemon Hill, the FIFA Fan Festival, and the bus routes, seven routes in and around there are serving that, and we're adding service on those as well to increase capacity so that we can take about 1,400 additional passengers per hour to and from that area. So it's a lot of extra service, and then with that we also have additional police. We're adding some overtime for our police and other personnel to make sure that we have folks cleaning, securing the stations along the line. So an all-hands on-deck effort. And we also want to stress that, you know, we know that our regular riders still have to go about their daily routines, and we're not sacrificing anything for them. So we know that we can do all of this and get everyone where they need to go.
0: Well, that's the thing. The other thing I was going to ask about was security for these people who aren't familiar with Philadelphia, aren't from here. And so it's overtime for officers. Do you have any more officers coming online this summer?
1: So not in the SEPTA Police Department, but we are working very closely with the other law enforcement agencies involved. And so that obviously includes Philadelphia Police and our local partners, but also our federal partners. So there is going to be a very large law enforcement presence along our lines and along all these areas where people are going to be traveling. So we do think it's going to be a very secure travel experience. We also have a virtual patrol unit here at SEPTA headquarters that helps us take advantage of the 32,000 security cameras we have around the system to watch for potential hotspots. So it's kind of an eye in the sky, helps us make sure we know what's going on throughout the system. So it's we have a big effort on tap with that. And then in addition, we have over 700 SEPTA employees who are being trained to be ambassadors. Now, that's not security, obviously, but they're going to be out there helping folks with directions, making sure that they're guiding them along. So we want to make sure everybody knows exactly where they need to go. We want to make a good impression to everybody who's coming here to visit.
0: Yeah, absolutely. So in terms of the two parts of the system, I guess I'm concerned about, because I've seen some things, is the Broad Street line and the Market Frankfurt L.
1: Right.
0: What are you doing concerning the Broad Street line specifically and the Market Frankfurt L?
1: Yeah, so what we're doing on both of those lines, and some of this has started already, is we're because we've been able to increase our staffing on the police department over the last couple years, and that's, you know, an ongoing effort and continuing, and also hiring some officers who have experience. We've been able to, in addition to, having patrols at fare lines and other places, we've been able to add patrols on board trains. So we'll have some more of them during these events. That's helping us combat what we refer to as quality of ride offenses. So that's smoking on board, that lewd behavior, you know, a lot of things that we know that are right. Those are our top complaints, really, from our riders. Mm-hmm. We've gotten a good handle on serious crime. It's those quality of ride offenses that unfortunately are persisting. So we're making progress with adding those patrols on. We're going to have those through the events, but those are going to be a permanent fixture as well. That's a standard operating procedure from here on out.
0: Yeah, that was, of course, my next question. You know, I mean, it's great. I've seen, you know, things happen temporarily. How do you maintain that level of security, you know, without more funding?
1: Right. Well, and look, it's so we did get one-time funding to help with Minkle, that overtime that I mentioned.
0: Yeah.
1: For police and our operators, we did get a federal grant to cover that. That's a $5.5 million grant, but that is specifically related to these events. What we're doing moving forward, you know, we obviously won't be able to have that same level of overtime. But in terms of our police budget, no expense is being spared to make sure that we're continuing to hire more officers. So we expect that headcount to continue coming up. That's going to give us continued flexibility to add new patrols. And our police chief does a great job with keeping his force flexible so that they're able to adapt and go to areas where we might be experiencing temporary problems. They go take care of it and then move on to something else. So being able to increase that headcount, that's an area where we have not cut back on any resources going to the police department. So that's going to continue, well into the future.
0: Now, if people see problems on SEPTA that need to be addressed, what is there a number they can call or a website they can go to in order to report those things?
1: Yeah, so we have the SEPTA Transit Watch app is a great resource for that. That allows you to text or in real time a dispatcher who will get back to you. And if you can just provide some basics about where you are, what you're seeing, we'll have an officer there. And we, you know, have a lot of success stories with that. People text to the SEPTA Transit app, which can be you can find a link to that right on our website, SEPTA.org. They text to that, and then a lot of times the next stop that they're coming to, they find an officer there that's getting on the train and addressing the issue that they're seeing. That's a great resource. We encourage folks to use that moving forward. And also, certainly, if they're seeing something serious, we want them to call 911.
0: Yeah.
1: But for those quality of ride type situations, the SEPTA Transit app is a great tool.
0: All right, and you can download that at SEPTA.org.
1: You can get the link there, and it's downloadable for Apple and for Android devices.
0: So you can go to your app store on your phone and download that app. Okay.
1: Yep, you can actually skip the SEPTA website for that one.
0: All right, SEPTA Transit app. Okay, so you can use that to report some quality of ride issues, like people smoking on a train, etc.
1: That's right.
0: All right. Andrew Bush from SEPTA, I want to thank you so much for joining us this morning on WURD.
1: You got it. Anytime.
0: All right. Take care. So there it is, Faheem. They're going to have some extra cops. They're going to be paying some overtime. Cops going to be making a lot of money this summer.
2: Yeah. We're going to need them.
0: Yeah.
2: There's going to be a lot of activity going on.
0: I'm going to need all of y'all on the sub and the L. You know what I mean? Like, you know, because people just, you know, come on, man.
2: Yeah.
0: Y'all doing way too much.
2: Yeah.
0: I mean, it's ridiculous.
2: Especially when you got the addition of, you know, like certain bars and restaurants will be open to like 2 a.m. now and things like that. It's, you know, you're going to need that extra layer.
0: Yeah, because y'all already disorderly.
2: Mm-hmm.
0: Now you're going to be drunk and disorderly.
2: Exactly.
0: Like, we're going to need some security in Philadelphia. And so we look forward to that. I've seen them ramp up things before for special activities, and so I know they can do it. My question is, can you maintain it? You know,
2: yeah.
0: Andrew already said we ain't going to be able to pay all that overtime after this.
2: Right.
0: You know what I mean? It's so many words.
2: Right. And I'm hoping everything is cool with the workers, too. The workers, because you know how they do. They know when something important's coming to town.
0: We on strike.
2: Right now. The day before. Oh, man.
0: Yo, it's spreading across Pennsylvania, too, because we take kids to Hershey Park every summer. At the end of our summer camp at Man Up PHL. Hershey Park workers are like, yo, I guess they've been watching Philly.
2: Right.
0: They're like, yo, let's get ready to beat up the big season. Mm-hmm. Yeah, we get ready to go on strike.
2: Yep. I need that health care. Need another $5.
0: We ain't serving no more Turkey Hill. We ain't, you know what I mean? We ain't going to be guarding y'all on no more rides. Y'all on your own. You get on this ride, you're on your own. Like, nah, we got to make sure that the Hershey Park folk don't go on strike, too. Give us a call, 215-634-8065. That, of course, the number you can call to get in on the conversation right here at WURD Radio. Of course, next up, we're going to be doing our Word on Business, sponsored by Bank of America. And so we're looking forward to that. In the meantime, we want to hear from you. Give us a call. 215-634-8065 is the number you can call to get in on the conversation right here at WURD Radio. You can, of course, also weigh in on Facebook at Forward at FORWURD. That is FORWURD. Joanne Kipp said they'll ramp up security for the 250-year event and then back to normal. So we'll see. We hope it doesn't come to that. We know it won't be at the same level because, again, it takes money. But we do need it to be at a level where we can actually get on the subway and ain't nobody smoking weed. Like we do need that, you know. So hopefully that happens. Precious Gift saying good morning to the Word family. Good morning, Precious Gift. We appreciate you. Joanne Kemp weighing in. So is Joanne Dorman saying good morning to the Word family. Patricia Barlow Ivory, Raphael Suleiman, Malcolm White as well. And Walter Davis. So we appreciate all of you greeting the Word family. Let's go to the phone lines and talk to Miss Birdie from Southwest. She's on line one. Go ahead, Miss Birdie.
3: Oh, good morning, Solomon. Good morning. Family.
0: Good morning.
3: I just want to agree with you, as usual, Solomon, about settlement.
0: Yeah.
3: I'm mad at him. I'm just mad at him.
0: Yeah.
3: As you are.
0: Yeah.
3: He's a pure white racist, white supremacist. Our people have consistently been treated badly by white supremacists ever since we were kidnapped away from Africa.
0: Mm-hmm.
3: And you look at 77% of the voters voted for that obviously racist Donald Trump. That says a lot about this country.
0: Mm.
3: What kind of country it is. But you know what, Solomon? I'm more angry with the phonies like Fetterman and the liberals that wear their little thick, slick, soft-talking masks and pretending that they're in our corner.
0: Yeah.
3: They're more dangerous than the out-front racists. And believe me, coming from down south, I've experienced both.
0: Mm-hmm.
3: The out-front and been tricked by the slick liberals. They're more dangerous. So all I got to say is we got to stick together.
0: Yeah.
3: What you're promoting by Black, it's so important because our successful Black men and women, they'll help our people get ahead.
0: Yeah.
3: Can't say that about, you know, Google and all the rest of them. Mm-hmm. Thank you, Solomon. Thanks for your work.
0: You're welcome, and thank you. I appreciate your call this morning on WURD Radio. You want to get in, it's 215-634-8065. That, of course, the number you can call to get in on the conversation right here at WURD Radio. So, number of people, of course, weighing in on Facebook at Forward at FORWURD. That is FORWURD. Pennsylvania Prison Society left their website on our Facebook page. Of course, it's prisonsociety.org. Make sure that you go there to learn more about that bus program. It is so important that people get those visits, those in-person visits, because they got a whole system set up around the phone calls. They got an email system set up and really gouging the families to pay for those phone calls, to pay for those emails, to pay for video calls. Like, all of that is, you know, you got whole companies set up around that, making their whole budget off the prisons and you making phone calls and all of that. So if you can do the visit, the Pennsylvania Prison Society there to help. But in order for them to maintain their funding, they got to show that people are using it. So check them out at prisonsociety.org. Man, they got a scam for everything, Fahim.
2: Yeah, they do.
0: Everything, bro.
2: Yeah, they do. And plus, I feel like, too, like, a lot of those, like, phone calls and video calls and stuff. Sometimes I feel like, too, that's to help build cases because they record all that
0: stuff. They record all of it.
2: Yeah.
0: And you on the phone spilling all the beans, saying everything. You know what I mean? You know, y'all better talk about talking in general. Don't be talking about. And it's just, you know the stuff is. I don't understand it, man. I really don't. But, you know, I guess you wouldn't be there if you hadn't set yourself up to get caught.
2: True.
0: You know what I mean? 215-634-8065. That, of course, the number you can call to get in. You can also, of course, weigh in on Facebook at Forward at F-O-R-W-U-R-D. That is F-O-R-W-U-R-D. Tell you what we're going to do. We're going to go to break on the other side. It is Word on Business right here on WURD Radio. I am Solomon Jones. 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
1: Good morning. 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I want to welcome you back to Wake Up with Word. And joining us now is Anitra Odom. She is the Philly cake lady, and she came with receipts. You know what I mean? Now that's what we appreciate, Faheem. She come in here with cupcakes, bruh, because we got to taste the product. I mean, if you won't be here. You know, don't come empty handed.
2: I'm all down for a free sample.
1: That's what I'm talking about. So we got, what do we have? First of all, good morning. How are you?
3: Good morning. I'm good. And thank you so much for having me.
1: It is a pleasure to have you here. So tell us, when did you start making cakes? Because you were doing something else before.
3: Yes, I was wedding planning years ago. 17 years ago, I started wedding planning. Mm-hmm. And once my bride said, I want edible favors, I had to figure it out. And I went to my local craft store to do it. And they said, well, we have cake classes. She wanted cookies. Yeah. We no longer do cookies. And I said, she said, well, we'll teach you the cookie concept in the class.
1: Okay.
3: So I said, all right. So I took the class. And when I tell you, I hated it. All the measurements.
1: Yeah.
3: You know, a spoonful, that was not me. Math wasn't my thing.
1: Okay.
3: But then when I had to do my homework, mm-hmm. and I saw all of those big, beautiful cakes. Uh-huh. Now, I didn't bake.
1: Okay.
3: I said, if I ever decide to bake, these are the type of cakes that I'm going to do.
1: Yeah. Now, tell us about the cakes. Describe them to us. What did you see?
3: I saw these big 3D cakes. They weren't regular sheet cakes or round cakes. Yeah. So I learned how to do 3D cakes before I even learned how to do a regular birthday cake.
1: Okay. Now describe to me a 3D cake.
3: A basketball. And it looks just like a basketball. There are times when customers came into my bakery and I had a purse cake sitting on the counter. And then they set their purse beside it and they're suddenly talking. I'm like, ma'am, got to be careful. Oh, that's a cake. Oh, my God. So I make them look really realistic. I did not know that whatever it was, I see with my eyes, I can recreate in cake.
1: So how do you do, so you have to be an artist to do that.
3: Yes, and I didn't know I was an artist.
1: Okay.
3: So the bottom line is everything that God has put in us, it will come out some kind of way. And it was already down in there. I just had to, you know, make moves to figure it out.
1: But you got to be willing to take that chance,
3: exactly.
1: too. You know?
3: Exactly.
1: And so what made you willing to take the chance?
3: Well, because I did not feel fulfilled. I had a great marriage. I had children. And we agreed that I would quit my job and stay home and raise the kids. But even in that, I kept saying, Lord, something missing.
1: Yeah.
3: Something missing. Mm-hmm. You know, we could be doing more.
1: Yeah.
3: And then I promised them, if you show me what it is, I will run with it. Mm-hmm. And I think that's what I did with it.
1: Okay. Yeah. Okay. Well, I know you're killing it on social media. I went on your Instagram. I was like, she got 119,000 followers. You know what I mean? And so, you know, I guess you do lessons and show people how to make cakes and
3: that kind of thing. So I had a cake academy. I teach at Cheltenham School for Adults.
1: Okay.
3: I teach there, and sometimes I do one-on-one. Every so often in the shop, I would have a cake decorating class, and people would come out and learn. I go to schools, and I teach them as well. So, yeah, I'm all about teaching, you know, because cake, that is a skill set that you can just make money with without going to school. Mm-hmm. You know, I'm self-taught. Mm-hmm. So you can, you know, get creative with it. And it's a market out here for everybody.
1: Yeah. And who doesn't like cake? Faheem, you still like cake, right?
2: I love cake.
1: You know what I mean? So, you know.
2: Hey, it's my birthday month. I definitely want some cake this month.
1: Okay. So we do have some cupcakes in here. So we're going to get to that in a minute. But I want to get to, you know, what you've learned in doing your business. Because you were on Cottman Avenue at one time, down the street from my high school, Northeast High School.
3: Yes.
1: Shout out Northeast Vikings. Hail Northeast. All of that. Right. But you are now doing something else. Tell us about what you learned there and what made you pivot.
3: So what I learned there was you can do whatever you want. Like, I built it from the muscle, you know. Course, with the direction of God and my husband, my number one cheerleader, my partner, you know, I learned so much. Like, the person that I am today, I was not that person then. You know what I mean? So perseverance, how to build, how to stay on top when things look shaky, you know, and how to do business. Because a lot of times as business owners, especially minority businesses, we don't have the business knowledge.
1: Right.
3: We have a skill set and we say, okay, this is what I want to do, but we don't have the background. So with that, I opened up, but then I started going to different programs, WORC, Goldman Sachs, the Thrive, you know,

0: the government funded programs and all kinds of connected to Northeast Chamber, African American Chambers. Like, you got to get yourself included and network with people so you can learn, because you only know what you know. Mm-hmm. And so I didn't know the business, but I did know how to do cakes.
1: Okay. Okay. And so what is your biggest challenge? And we'll give you about a minute to say that. What's your biggest challenge, and where do you see your business going?
0: Okay. So my biggest challenge was keeping faithful employees, especially after COVID.
1: Right.
0: Before COVID, we were, you know, cool. We were still understaffed. But after COVID, everybody just wanted to be a boss, you know, so no one wants to do an internship or anything like that. Mm-hmm. But now I have pivoted because I give people an experience, not just in cakes. When I was in a bakery, I was in a basement all the time doing the work. But now I'm out helping other small businesses, you know, be seen, and social media content strategists for them.
1: Okay. So, Iola Harper from WORC, not on?
2: She was on and then dropped off.
1: Okay, Kaia Huddy from Bank of America. Kaia, good morning. So, you heard her story. What are your thoughts?
3: Good morning. Well, one, I want to say I went to your Instagram page. That orange, that got me. I thought it was a real orange, and it was a cake. So, I just think that your work is absolutely amazing.
0: Thank you.
3: You're right. There are a lot of opportunities out here that you don't need to pay for, a lot of programs. My question to you is a little bit more specific with, you know, Philadelphia, you know, Welcome America, the 250-year celebration, and a lot of people flocking to Philadelphia in particular this summer. How will that affect your business? How are you prepared for that?
0: Well, I am prepared because I have hired people to help with, you know, the baking and just help, period. And then with partnering with David Sims, we have put a plan together. If you know anything about David, David is ahead of the game and has brought me on board.
1: So David Sims, of course, at Eatable Delights Catering up in my neck of the woods, uptown on Wadsworth Avenue. So we appreciate David and everything that he does. Now, you do the cakes for many of his events.
0: Yes, I do.
1: Okay, so how's that going?
0: Oh, it's going wonderful.
1: Okay.
0: He stays busy along with other catering businesses that I am affiliated with. So I'm busy without even advertising anymore.
1: Where do you see your business going?
0: You know, my vision now is I want to teach people, you know, like Phil Abundance, right?
1: Like
0: a cake abundance. Where it's not about so much a profit, but just pouring back into other people. Because it's in them. They just don't know it. You know, they need someone to encourage them. They need someone to show them the way. And then, you know, they could take off from there. All about teaching.
1: First of all, you need to go ahead and make and trademark cake abundance right now. You know, you heard it first here on WRD.
0: Yes, that just popped in my
1: head. You know
0: what
1: I mean? Go ahead and trademark that right now. Iola Harper, is she back on? Okay, go ahead,
4: Iola.
1: Yes,
4: I am here.
1: All right, what did you think?
4: I think, first of all, I need to say this. Your cakes are the bomb.
0: Thank you.
4: You know that I drive all the way from West Philly. I drove up to Northeast to get your pistachio cake and your other cakes. So I'm saying to the listening audience, her cakes are awesome.
0: Thank you so much.
4: I have a question for you. And I know Solomon asked that question, but you want to teach now, right?
0: Yes.
4: Do you want to have a school? Like, how is it that you're going to maintain your revenue while growing, while going in a different direction or while pivoting slightly?
0: So right now I'm still doing cakes, right? But like I said, at my leisure, and the income that comes is sustainable, you know? And so with that, I am looking, and I don't know how to do this yet, but I am looking to be funded by the government to bring, you remember those welfare to work programs?
1: That's
0: what I want, you know? So people could just become self-sufficient, you know, and do their thing.
4: So I want to just give you a tip that the key word now is economic mobility, right? How can you get people so that they're economically mobile? So when you're looking at proposals and RFPs to respond to, remember that language.
0: Okay.
4: Yep.
0: Thank you.
1: All right. So so now you bought the cupcakes. Now let's take a look at the cupcakes. What the cupcakes look like. Describe them to us and tell us Tell us what these are.
0: Well, these are chocolate cupcakes, all six of them, half a dozen, from scratch. And I topped it with all scratch chocolate buttercream and an all scratch vanilla buttercream. So this is going to melt in your mouth.
1: Is it really?
0: Yes, it
1: all
0: is.
1: All right. Well, guess what? Y'all get right here. This thing open up. So y'all can listen on the radio. Some of you are watching on social media. So I'm taking
0: push
1: out.
0: Push it up from the bottom.
1: Push it up from the bottom. Yes, there you go. Because I'm trying to. You see me struggling.
0: It's
1: Thank
0: very
1: you.
0: Soft.
1: Oh, it is very soft. Okay. So this has come up from the bottom. And you know, I'm all about, you know, I'm cheering for everything brown and black. So I'm taking the brown one, right? With the chocolate buttercream. I'm going to just have a little taste.
0: And that's a rich cupcake too.
1: Oh, this is delicious.
0: Thank you.
1: This is very good. Fahim, I know you're jealous because they ain't here. They ain't in there.
2: It's okay.
4: I'm jealous. Okay. I'm jealous. I'm watching y'all.
3: Dang,
4: that's not fair. That's not fair.
1: Wait a minute. I might have to hide these things. I'm just saying because, you know, you leave stuff out at Word.
2: Oh, yeah.
1: You know what I mean?
2: They're gone.
1: They gone.
2: Right.
1: You know, so wait a minute. Let me just make sure. I just got to make sure that I tasted what I just did. So I'm going to take one more. Wait a minute.
5: That looks good.
1: Mm-hmm. And I ain't taking them little tiny McDonald's CEO bites either. I ain't playing them games either. This is very good.
0: Thank you.
1: And the frosting is delicious. Very very light and very fluffy. It's sweet, but not overpoweringly sweet. Mm-hmm. And very good. I'm enjoying this. So tell people where they can get your cakes. How about that?
0: So you can contact me, Philly Cake Lady, mm-hmm. on social media. Also, my telephone number is 215-722-2250. You can still go to the website. The website is for every occasion because that's the name of the bakery.
1: Okay.
0: But right now it is, I'm revamping it.
1: Okay.
0: So.
1: Okay. So you are now, of course, you're working, you know, with Eatable Delights Catering and some other caterers as well.
0: Yes.
1: Doing some events. What's your ultimate goal for your business? Like, where do you see yourself 5 years from now?
0: Teaching. Yes.
1: Okay.
0: A school, adults, I love it. And for people that, a trade school.
1: Yeah.
0: People that don't want to go to college,
1: mm-hmm.
0: you know, but you want to take a few months and leave making money.
1: Yeah.
0: Mm-hmm.
1: Now, I saw some of the 3D cakes. I didn't know what they were called, but they're the 3D cakes.
0: Yes.
1: I've seen some of them. I've seen some people doing shows making those. I've seen competitions with those. You know, do you see yourself engaging in some of that?
0: I don't. They've reached out to me. The Food Network has reached out to me about 10 to 12 times.
1: Wow.
0: They did. And uh-huh. I turned them down each time.
1: Why?
0: Because it's about their entertainment. And
1: because
0: I'm serious about my business,
1: yeah.
0: I don't have time for that. And sometimes those shows can make or break your business in a sense.
1: Yeah.
0: Because they have some things already scheduled.
1: Yeah.
0: So I fly out there, but they already have me flying back. Mm-hmm. And they tell me, listen, when you walk out, drop your cake. You don't know any better. So you do it, and then you're, you know, on the next plane.
1: Yeah.
0: You know, and I don't have time for that.
1: I know that's right. Don't play. I know that's right. See, and the other thing is, you know, you're competing against yourself.
0: Mm-hmm. Yes.
1: You know, if you're an artist, you're always trying to get better, always trying to figure out an edge, always trying to figure out how to improve your product, and always trying to figure out how to build your business.
0: Absolutely. And if something doesn't come out right,
1: yeah.
0: you take that time to do it again, even if that means staying up all night long and more ingredients and all that until you get that thing right. It's about the spirit of excellence.
1: Absolutely. So we love it. Tell us again how to get in contact with you.
0: You can call me or text at 215-722-2250 or on socials at Philly Cake Lady or website For Every Occasion Cakes.com.
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1: All right. Well, I want to thank all of you for joining us this morning on WURD. Anitria, thank you so much for coming in.
0: It was my pleasure.
1: Thank you for bringing the cupcakes. They will be put to good use. Trust me. They will not go to waste. These are delicious. Get in touch with the Philly Cake Lady. You can follow her on Instagram at Philly Cake Lady. Check out the cakes there. You're not going to believe it. We're going to go to break on the other side. We're going to continue the show. I am Solomon Jones. This is WURD Radio. We'll be right back.

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1: I just wanted to tell you that I really appreciate your program.
0: Well, thank you much. We appreciate your call.
2: Call 215-634-8065. 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
0: Thanks, Solomon. And if you're calling outside of Philadelphia, dial 1-866-361-0900. 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Great. 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
2: Rage baiting live streamer Dalton Etherly, known online as Chud the Builder, was involved in a shooting incident outside a courthouse in Tennessee on Wednesday and is now being charged with attempted murder. Etherly has made a social media presence by recording and live streaming his racist confrontations with black people and others while touting his constitutionally protected right to do so. Etherly, 28, was taken into custody and the incident remains under investigation, an official from the district attorney's office told ABC News.
3: Cardi B and Stephon Diggs might not be as chummy as they looked over Mother's Day weekend because a video of them engaged in an intense debate in Maryland has been released. The video taken Wednesday afternoon outside a coffee shop in D.C., Cardi is seen aggressively yelling at Diggs, who is leaned back, arms crossed against his sports car. She gets so animated that another dude with her comes up and puts his hands on her in an attempt to calm her down.
2: And Chris Brown's ex-housekeeper is asking a judge to keep out evidence that a member of Brown's team gave her money to cover her medical bills after his dog attacked her, claiming it's not relevant to the case. Maria argues the alleged payments are irrelevant to liability or damage because it does not prove or disprove whether the actual attack took place and whether Brown should be held responsible. Maria is suing Chris for $90 million after she claims his dog viciously attacked her, leaving her with extensive damage to her face. And that's what's trending right here on WURD Radio. So, Lord have mercy. So Chris Brown's ex-housekeeper said the dog bit her face?
3: Yeah, the dog just attacked her for whatever reason. Not sure what provoked it, but yeah, that's the, you know, the thing when folks have these, you know, these dogs that they kind of use as like, you know, dog guard dogs.
2: Yeah.
3: It's such a dangerous thing because at the end of the day, it's an animal.
2: Yeah.
3: And while, you know, animals, especially dogs, are very smart,
2: yeah,
3: at the end of the day, it's still an animal.
2: That's right.
3: So it can be confused, but you know, by a certain action and misinterpret,
2: yeah,
3: somebody as a threat, and that, you know, that's why, like, especially like individuals, like somebody like a Chris Brown, I would assume, you know, with that type of money, that his dog had to have been trained by like a actual trainer. But
2: yeah,
3: what you see on a more like local level, a lot of times people try to train their dogs themselves.
2: Yeah,
3: you know, and they'll be like, yeah, you know, you come in my house, my dog's gonna get you. And it's just like, the issue with that is all you end up doing is training your dog to think anybody that doesn't live in a house is a threat.
2: Right.
3: And yeah, that's a great thing if it's a burglar.
2: Right.
3: But it could also just be the pizza delivery guy.
2: Yeah.
3: Or the Amazon guy.
2: Yeah.
3: And that's how,
2: yeah,
3: you get innocent people attacked by dogs because you don't know how to train your dog. You're not a trainer.
2: Right.
3: Yeah.
2: Right. Yeah, it's not good. And some people just train the dogs to be mean.
3: Right.
2: You know, so you're mistreating the dog.
3: Mm.
2: Right. And eventually that aggression is going to come out. You know, I've seen a dog kill another dog, man.
3: Yeah.
2: You know, I've seen dogs do some stuff.
3: Yeah.
2: You know what I mean? And they're dangerous. So you got to make sure that that you are protecting other people from the danger that your dog can present.
3: Yeah, I've never really understood that attraction some people have to just having like a mean, aggressive dog. Like you see, you know, be a giant pit with like a chain collar.
2: Yeah.
3: And like,
2: yeah.
3: And some people are like, they're proud of that. And I'm,
2: yeah,
3: just like, why do you want that in your house?
2: Yeah.
3: I don't want anything in my house that can kill me.
2: No.
3: Like, I'm feeding you and everything. You know?
2: That's right.
3: like
2: that's,
3: no,
2: right.
3: I'm sorry. Like, call me a punk. I want my dog to be cute, cuddly, and run up and lick you in the face. Like,
2: yeah,
3: that's the type of dog I want.
2: Yeah.
3: I don't want, like, a monster.
2: Nah. No, you, no, and nor should you. And now, you know, I got enough trouble. I got a cat.
3: Right.
2: You know what I mean? A cat demanded. I come in the house, right, cat act like she ain't never ate before. And I'm like, you just ate 2 hours ago.
3: Right.
2: You know what I mean? Like, you know, so yeah, I'm not, the whole mean dog thing, nope, not for me. So, you know, if that dog, in fact, attacked that woman and messed her face up, Chris Brown need to pay. I don't care if you paid her already, you need to pay again.
3: Right, like, yeah, allegedly his team paid her medical expenses, but it's going to take a little bit more than that.
2: Because right, you got to pay for damages.
3: Yeah, that's some trauma.
2: That's her face.
3: Yeah.
2: Come on, man. Anyway, Cardi B and Stephon Diggs arguing in public.
3: Mm-hmm.
2: You know, and here's the thing. The whole reality TV generation, right? You know, this whole reality TV thing got us messed up, man. Because we out here thinking that real relationships really are arguments. Mm. Like, you arguing all the time. It's always some drama. You always, everybody moving their hands around and in each other's face. And put that's not how a relationship is supposed to be. I know that's what you saw on reality TV. I know that's what you saw Cardi and Stefan doing. Mm. But guess what? A real relationship, if it's that, you need to get out of it. Because that's not real.
3: Yeah, I'm starting to think that there's not really drama or unhappiness. I'm starting to think that's just their relationship. I just think that's what they like. That's just what they're into.
2: Yeah.
3: Like Cardi B, you know, she's already Latina. She's from New York, so she's already like naturally kind of spicy.
2: Right.
3: And you know, him being a NFL wide receiver, he's got a little diva in him too.
2: Yeah.
3: So I think that's just their thing. That's kind of like probably just like their weird foreplay to have like a big argument and go home and make up. You know what I mean?
2: Yeah. Could be that.
3: Yeah.
2: Or it could be a marketing ploy.
3: That too.
2: You know what I mean? Could be that. We got to make sure we stay out here in the public eye, man. That's how we're going to make our money.
3: Mm-hmm.
2: You know. I saw Cardi B in an online advertisement for, I think, is it the BET Awards? Drewski's hosting.
3: I think it might be the BET Awards.
2: Drewski's hosting. And so it was a nice little advertisement, man. He had Jamie Foxx in it. He came up on a horse like Django. He had Martin Lawrence in it. He came up with sparks flying. And Cardi B in it. He came up and she said she bringing the girls. You know what I mean? So, I mean, it was interesting. But, you know, she has managed to really maintain her stardom beyond rapping. And maybe this relationship, you know, maybe that helps.
3: Yeah, possibly. It could be.
2: You know what I'm saying? So, meanwhile, man, you got white people going around doing racist things in order to build their social media presence. You know, racism is a fixture in America. And it is something that a lot of white people aspire to and enjoy, like entertainment. They used to lynch black people and come to the lynchings with a packed lunch to view the entertainment that was about to take place. And so I'm not surprised that Dalton Etherly, known as Chud the Builder, has built a social media presence by recording and live streaming racist confrontations with black people and others while saying, I got a First Amendment right to call you the N-word and everything else.
3: Yeah.
2: So now he's involved in a shooting incident. And, you know, you play stupid games, you win stupid prizes. So, you know, he has set himself up for this. And so, you know, go to jail, go directly to jail. Do not pass go. Do not collect $200.
3: Yeah.
2: That's what I'm hoping for him.
3: Yeah, that's exactly what it is. And, you know, it's a matter of time. I've seen his posts, and, you know, I even commented on one of his posts. I said, clock's ticking.
2: Yeah.
3: Because he's one of those people, like most racists, he's a punk.
2: Yeah.
3: He's absolutely a punk.
2: Right.
3: Because, yes, he goes around, he does it in majority white areas.
2: Yeah.
3: So, like a lot of his footage is from, like, Nashville.
2: Yeah.
3: So he'll go up and find, like, the one or two black people in the crowd, and like physically he's a little on the bigger side, so I guess to some people he's like a little physically intimidated, and he'll go up and, you know, start calling them N-words and monkeys and stuff like that because he knows they're not going to do anything.
2: Right.
3: A lot of times they're like college age kids that he's approaching. So he's like a bully. He's going at the people that he knows he can do this with.
2: Right.
3: And I was
2: right.
3: just like, it's a matter of time, buddy. Mm-hmm. Like, you're going to do it to the wrong one.
2: That's right.
3: And that's always been, my issue with people like any type of races. And when you look at like the Ku Klux Klan and stuff, when they do their rallies, it's always in places where there's no black people.
2: That's right.
3: I'm like, if you're going to be racist, be racist.
2: Yeah.
3: Don't be racist in Nebraska. Be racist in North Philly.
2: Yeah.
3: Be racist in Englewood. You know what I'm saying? Like, take your message right to the people. You know what I'm saying? Like, that always irritates me.
2: Yeah. But that's what they do.
3: Right.
2: And so, you know, but again, you know, eventually when you're engaged in evil, when that's what you put out into the atmosphere, eventually you're going to pay the price for that.
3: Yeah.
2: I mean, it's just that's the law of the universe. Like, that's what's going to happen. You know, you reap what you sow. And sometimes you reap to the wind, and you sow to the wind, and you reap the whirlwind. So, you know, you get worse than what you put out.
3: Mm-hmm.
2: You know, and so that's what's going to happen with him, and good for him. That's exactly what you deserve. I want to thank everybody for tuning in on today's show. I want to thank all of our guests who joined us on today's show as well, including David Radley from the Commonwealth Fund, Kirsten Cornell of the Pennsylvania Prison Society, Andrew Bush from SEPTA, Anitria Odom, the Philly Cake Lady, as well as Iola Harper from the Women's Opportunity Resource Center, and Kaia Huddy of Bank of America. Special shout out to David Sims from Eatable Delights for hooking us up with Anitria for the day. And I want to thank all of our callers and listeners. We could not do it without you. And now, for producer Faheem Gourian, everyone here at WURD Radio, I am your host, Solomon Jones, saying stay tuned for City Council Live and tune in tomorrow at 7 for more. 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

0: This is Freedom Journeys, celebrating the lives of 250 phenomenal Philadelphians.
1: My name is Blau Kayum. I'm presently the president of the Father's Day Rally Committee, which is a nonprofit organization in the city of Philadelphia promoting positive images of Black and Latino men, promoting fathers' involvement with their children and their family. I was born in Philadelphia in 1946. I grew up in a neighborhood on a block where every house there was a father and mother lived in that house. And that's what's given me my strength over the years to stay involved and do the work I do. I understand right now how important rebuilding and recreating families are. How do we rebuild it now in this modern day, in this environment with technology and everything else? I just think we got different challenges, but the bottom line to me, from my experience, is we have to build strong families again in our community. My mother was a domestic worker, and she would bring food home from her job and feed people on the block that didn't have food. So I had that instilled in me to understand to serve. And that's what's driving me from the time I started in the late 60s to where I'm at today, is serving our community and providing the support that they need. I've worked for government for 35 years. I was a founder of the African American Chamber of Commerce, and I've been running it since we formed it. This is our 36th year of celebrating Father's Day and Father's Rally Committee in the City of Philadelphia. Sometimes struggles take a time for it to really to see the end results of it. So we have to back up and really challenge ourselves to continue to put our agenda back on the front burner like it was before. So some folks are saying boycott the celebration of 250. We have to make sure that we're not forgotten in the celebration of America. We have to be honest and let people know that we still have major issues in this country. My position personally, you have to serve. Leon Sullivan was one of my mentors. I had the opportunity to meet my hero in person. That was Nelson Mandela. He was my hero then. He's still my hero now. The young leadership is emerging. I know that it's time for me to pass the baton on to the next generation. I'm recognized now as an elder. I have to work with young folks, which I'm dedicated to doing, and educating them on our history if they don't know it, but supporting them. I believe I'm in a revolutionary part of the movement now to change the mindset of our people.
0: You've been listening to the story of Blau Kayum on Freedom Journeys, celebrating the lives of 250 phenomenal Philadelphians. 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
6: 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We don't take serious the things that we feel we deserve enough in order for them to manifest into our lives. And how do you stop that? Real simple. Monitor what you feel. 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

0: enjoy and work in, and where many of us have raised our families. And the second point of origin where that sense of gratitude emanates from is the fact that we were invited here by Councilman Phillips to present this, and I want to thank him for that, and I want to thank Council, and I personally want to thank you all for giving me the opportunity to present this opening prayer. So with that, let us pray. Dear Heavenly Father, we gather this morning with thanks and praise in our heart for you awakening us all this morning to allow us to participate in this glorious morning that you have in store for us. Heavenly Father, not only are we appreciative of this day that we are able to participate in, but Heavenly Father, we are grateful for all of the days in the past that have brought us to this point, all the days, the weeks, the months, years, and hopeful decades that you have planned for our lives going forward. Heavenly Father, we also thank you for allowing us to assemble in this chamber this morning so that the governing body of Philadelphia, this wonderful city of Philadelphia, can continue to deliberate, discuss, discern, and come up with solutions to issues and obstacles that may arise that may stand in the way of their continuing to do their due diligence to make this city the wonderful city that we know that you have in store for it. And Heavenly Father, we know that with your leadership and your guidance, and us as sheep and you as the shepherd, that the mission of this council will go in the direction that you have fit, and it will come to the successful conclusion that you have for it. Heavenly Father, we also want you to be with Council as they prepare for the many exciting events that are in store for this city in the upcoming days, weeks, months, throughout the rest of the years, with the biggest one probably being the celebration of our 250th birthday of the founding of this wonderful country here on your wonderful planet Earth. Heavenly Father, where literally within a mile or so from where we gather this morning, the founding and the foundation of this country was put in place, whereas we can enjoy it as we do today. So Heavenly Father, we thank you for that. We thank you for the work that the City Council does and will continue to do to ensure that this city and the municipality maintains the vibrant city that we all enjoy as we are gathered today. So Heavenly Father, continue to be with them. Lead them as their shepherd. Lead us all as the sheep that we are, disciples of yours, following your shepherd lead, Heavenly Father, because we know that everything that you are involved in will have the successful outcome that you have intended for it. So Heavenly Father, please be with us all as we move forward today and throughout the days of our lives as we move forward and pray in the name of your Son, Jesus Christ. Amen. Amen.
1: Amen. The chair thanks the elder for the invocation. Council will now be at ease.
2: Good morning and welcome to Philadelphia City Council Live. I'm your host, Denise Clay Murray, and we have another day of representative government in action here in the city of Philadelphia. The person that you just heard with the prayer was Elder Renton Wright of Oak Lane Presbyterian Church. He is here today as a guest of Council Member Anthony Phillips, and we have two presentations that we're going to have today. One, Councilmember Cindy Bass is going to be presenting a resolution recognizing and honoring May 21st as Ona Judge Day in the city of Philadelphia. Ona Judge, in case you don't know, is one of the slaves that resided in what is known as the President's House when George Washington was president. She was also one that ran away. So you're going to hear about her today. Councilmember Driscoll is also going to be Mike Driscoll is going to be presenting a resolution honoring and congratulating Sam Rhodes on his retirement after 31 years of service at PIDC, Philadelphia's Public-Private Economic Development Corporation. And in talking about his impact on the city's economic landscape, there's not a lot of legislation on the final passage calendar today. Two bills have been held. One is the bill is Councilmember Jamie Gaultier's bill that would prohibit the city from taking any of its waste to incinerators to be burned. That's been held. There are a couple of street renamings that have been held, and the bill that Councilmember Bass has introduced to rename the Allegheny West Recreation Center is going to be amended today. There are also like a whole bunch of things that are coming up in terms of bills and resolutions. There are a whole bunch of bills and resolutions that are coming up. I didn't get the chance to count them all because caucus ran kind of late. Council President Johnson is at the podium, and I'm guessing we're getting ready to start.
1: Is the approval of the journal of the meeting of Thursday, May the 7th, 2026. The chair recognizes Councilmember Cindy Bass.
3: Thank you, Mr. President. I move that the journal of the meeting of Thursday, May 7th, 2026 be approved.
1: It has been moved and properly seconded that the journal of the meeting of Thursday, May the 7th, 2026 stand approved. All in favor will indicate by saying aye.
4: Aye.
1: Those opposed, the ayes have it, and the journal is approved. The next order of business is request for leave of absence, and the chair recognizes Majority Leader Catherine Gilmore Richardson.
5: Thank you, Mr. President. On behalf of the majority, there are no requests for leave of absence today.
1: The chair thanks the Majority Leader. The chair recognizes Councilmember Nicholas O'Rourke.
6: Thank you, Mr. President. On behalf of the minority, we request a leave of absence for Minority Leader Kendra Brooks today.
1: Thank you very much. The chair thanks the council member and leave will be granted. The chair now recognizes Majority Leader Catherine Gilmore Richardson for a motion concerning certain legislative matters that may arise during the course of today's session of council and that were not listed on the calendar circulated prior to today's council session.
5: Thank you, Mr. President. I move that any of the following matters, if considered today, may be added to the agenda for this session of council and as required by law, subsequently published on an amended agenda after the consideration of those matters. Resolutions authorizing hearings, amendments to bills on first reading, the reconsideration of a bill vetoed by or recalled from the mayor, amendments to bills recalled from the mayor, resolutions taking substantive action to be voted on in this session, a motion to withdraw a bill or resolution that is not on the calendar, and a motion placing a bill or resolution on or returning a bill or resolution from the suspension calendar that is not listed on today's calendar. The purpose of this motion is to provide the public with notice concerning possible actions by council that arose too late to be included on the calendar that was published prior to today's session.
1: It has a move and property seconded that the legislative matter stated by council member Catherine Gilmore Richardson may be added to the agenda for today should those matters arise during the course of this session of council. All those in favor signify by saying aye.
4: Aye.
1: Anyone opposed? The ayes have it and the motion carries. The chair will dispense with the regular order of business to recognize the guests and visitors joining us in chambers this morning. On behalf of all members of City Council, I welcome you to our council session. We appreciate you taking the time to join us as we attend the legislative affairs of our great city. We certainly invite you to come again. The chair recognizes Councilmember Isaiah Thomas.
6: Good morning, Council President. Good morning, colleagues. Good morning to the City of Philadelphia. We have some very special guests here with us today. I want to thank my brother in North Philadelphia, Councilmember Young, representing this great organization. Also want to say thank you to Rep. Andre Carroll for recommending this organization. Can the Black Hawks Athletic Club please stand? They're in the balcony here. The Black Hawks The Blackhawks represented the city of Philadelphia in a very positive way, Council President. Hopefully we can get some positive attention, because when young people go places and do something negative, they're all over social media. But these young people went to Florida, and they defeated the Ducks of California to win the American Youth Football 12 and Under Division I National Championship, becoming one.
1: Thank you all for standing for our young people.
6: Yes, absolutely.
1: Let's encourage them and let's uplift them.
6: So they finished the season as one of the only teams in the history of Philadelphia to bring a national football championship back to the city. And they are one of the best teams in the entire country as they finish their season as the number two ranked team in the entire country. I just want to say congratulations and thank them for being here, watching their action in government. But most importantly, let's make sure we highlight these young people for the great things they did, just like we highlight young people when things don't go well. So thank you, young people. We're glad you're here, and we appreciate all the parents and adults. Thank you.
1: And I want to acknowledge one of your coaches is from South Philly, Coach Mook. And thank you for the hard work you're doing for the Blackhawks of North Philly. Let's give him a round of applause, y'all. Uplifting our young people, that's what it's about. At this time, the chair recognizes Councilmember Cindy Bass, who will present a resolution recognizing and honoring May 21st of each year as Owner Judge Day in the City of Philadelphia. Will Michael Kaur and those accompanying him please join the Councilmember Cindy Bass at the podium? Joining Member Bass is Councilmember Jim Harrity, Councilmember Dr. Anthony Phillips, Councilmember Rue Landau, Councilmember Dr. Nina Ahmed, and Councilmember Nicholas O'Rourke. And Councilmember Curtis Jones. Floor is yours.
3: Thank you. Good morning, everyone.
4: Good morning.
3: Good morning. It is an honor and a privilege and a pleasure to be here with you today as we celebrate Owner Judge Day. And because we don't have council session next week, we're here today to celebrate May 21st of each year as Owner Judge Day in the city of Philadelphia. Ona Judge was an enslaved African woman who was held by George Washington at the President's House right here in the city of Philadelphia. On May 21st, 1796, she courageously escaped bondage and claimed her freedom. Of the nine enslaved African descendants held by Washington in Philadelphia, Ona Judge was the only one who escaped and was never recaptured. Despite repeated efforts to force her back into slavery, she refused to surrender her freedom and lived the rest of her life as a freed woman. Her story reminds us that the struggle for liberty in America was not only written in founding documents, but carried forward by people brave enough to demand freedom for themselves. By honoring Ona Judge, we honor truth, resilience, and the ongoing fight for justice. And the resolution reads, recognizing and honoring May 21st of each year in the city of Philadelphia as Ona Judge Day. Whereas Ona Judge was one of nine enslaved African descendants held in bondage by George Washington during his presidency from 1790 to 1797 at the President's House, located at 6th and Market Streets in Philadelphia, the site of America's first White House, and
7: whereas, despite Pennsylvania's 1780 gradual abolition, Abolition Act, along with its 1788 amendment and the status of Philadelphia as the city with the largest free black population in the nation at the time. Ona Judge and others were unlawfully kept enslaved through deliberate efforts to circumvent and actually break the law. And whereas on May 21st, 1796, Ona Judge courageously escaped from bondage, resisting the institution of slavery and asserting her right to freedom, ultimately fleeing to New Hampshire, where as a free woman, she outlived Georgia Martha Washington by more than 50 years.
4: Whereas Ona Judge's life represents a powerful act of resistance, self-discrimination, self-determination, and courage as she evaded repeated efforts to recapture and refused to return to enslavement despite pressure and pursuit. And whereas her story is a critical part of both Philadelphia's and the nation's history, illustrating the contradictions between the ideals of liberty and the realities of slavery in founding of the United States. And
5: whereas Ona Judge was one of nine enslaved African descendants held at the President's House, and while this resolution recognizes her specifically, it does not diminish the lives, struggles, and humanity of the eight others who were also held in bondage, including Hercules, who similarly escaped from George Washington's household. And whereas the Avenging the Ancestors Coalition, ATAC, founded in June 2002 by Michael Cord Esquire, has led sustained advocacy to ensure the truth about slavery at the President's House is told, preserved, and publicly recognized. And
8: whereas on May 21st, 2003, and every year since, the Avenging the Ancestors Coalition has organized commemorations honoring Ona Judge's escape, ensuring that her legacy and the broader history of enslaved African descendants in Philadelphia are remembered and uplifted. And whereas formally recognizing May 21st as Ona Judge Day will institutionalize this history within the city of Philadelphia, ensuring continued public education, reflection, and recognition of the struggle for freedom and justice, now, therefore be it.
6: Resolved by the Council of the City of Philadelphia that it hereby recognizes and honors May 21st of each year as Ona Judge Day in the City of Philadelphia and encourages residents, educators, institutions, and community organizations to commemorate this day through education, reflection, and programming that uplifts the history and legacy of Ona Judge and all those who resisted enslavement. And further resolved that an engrossed copy of this resolution be presented to the Avenging the Ancestors Coalition, ATAC, better known, as evidence of the sincere admiration and respect of this legislative body. Congratulations. Thank you all.
1: The chair recognizes Michael Cord Esquire for remarks.
9: It's a dangerous thing to put a microphone in front of me. How many hours do we have? In all seriousness, let me take about 30 seconds, and nine of the 30 seconds, I just want folks to pause in honor of the nine enslaved African descendants at Sixth and Market, one of which is Ona Judge. So just for 9 seconds, please, we'll have a 9-second moment of silence. And now, with my remaining 21 seconds, I want to thank Council for doing what it did today, because early on when we began this battle, we had hoped that we'd become legitimate and official, and we have become legitimate and official. I say legitimate because attacks started off as a, I don't want to call us a gang, but we were a guerrilla army avenging our ancestors. And now we've gotten the official sanctioning from this legislative body, and we appreciate it. And the final thing I want to say is this. It's not only great that City Council has done this, but it's timely. We're on the eve of the 250th anniversary of the birth of this country, and many people will be parading around saying how much of a patriot they are, how much they love this country. But you can't love something unless you know the good, the bad, and the ugly. You might think you love your husband because, or your wife, because he or she or they brings you flowers every morning, but you didn't realize that they were a serial killer at night. So you need to know everything about them. So when I talk about America, you can talk about the good. And the good of America is the battle against tyranny. I'll concede that. But then you got the bad about America, the mistreatment of women, and you have the ugly about America, the genocide of our red brothers and sisters, and the enslavement of the black ones. Thank you, City Council.
1: Councilor Beattie.
2: That was a resolution honoring the life of Ona Judge and the other enslaved members of the President's House. WURD Sunday host Michael Korb, the founder of the Avenging the Ancestors Coalition, came to receive the honor on behalf of the organization. And he kind of makes a point about how important it is to recognize all of America's history. Now, I don't know if, you know, husbands who give their wives flowers and are serial killers part-time actually, you know, exist in that parlance, but he's got a point. You have to, if you're going to honor America, you have to honor all of America, not just the part that makes you look good. By the way, there should be a decision coming down soon regarding the status of the President's House. For those of you who have been following this, the President's House Memorial was dismantled by the Trump administration a few months ago. And then the city and Avenging the Ancestors went to court and got pieces of it installed before a stay was put on the hold. A stay was put on the decision to put the entire memorial back up. We're still waiting for a judge to make a final decision on what's going to happen with the memorial, but that should be coming up soon. At least we hope so, because July 4th is around the corner, and we're back with Council President.

The chair recognizes Councilmember Mike Driscoll, who will present a resolution honoring and congratulating someone who is well-deserved of such an honor, that Sam Rhodes of PIDC, on his retirement after 31 years of distinguished service.

0: And the floor is yours, Member Driscoll.
1: Well, thank you, Mr. President. This is a big day for us to honor Sam Rhodes and his family and his friends. Sam's contributions to this city often go unnoticed, but that'll change today because it'll be forever engrossed in city council history. This man has been working since 1995 at the Philadelphia Industrial Development Corporation, working on projects like the Navy Yard, the sports complexes, the medical district down where CHOP is, the old Schmitz Brewery site. I can go on and on about the behind-the-scenes work that Sam Rhodes has done that will be forever etched in our history, both in our economy and in our projects as we drive throughout the sixth largest city in America. So we're very grateful, Sam, for your contributions and for your family that allowed you to give us so many of your weekends and nights and you name it. So with that, you know, I'll begin our well-deserved recognition of you, Sam Rhodes. Honoring and congratulating Sam Rhodes on his retirement after 31 years of distinguished service at PIDC, Philadelphia's Public-Private Economic Development Corporation, and recognizing his transformative impact on the city's economic landscape. Whereas Sam Rhodes joined PIDC on January 3, 1995, embarking on a career spanning more than three decades defined by innovation, leadership, as executive vice president, and brief tenure as interim president, where he guided the organization's real estate, financing, and business support functions through its most pivotal chapters. And
2: whereas Sam was instrumental in introducing and scaling critical financial tools, including the first local use of tax increment financing, TIF, the HUD Section 108 loan guarantee program, and the launch of PIDC's Community Development Financial Instrument, CDFI, which has become essential engines for inclusive local development and capital delivery to underserved communities, and
3: whereas Sam's expertise in public-private project finance helped catalyze the revitalization of Philadelphia's most iconic landmarks, including the master plan transformation of the 1,200-acre Philadelphia Navy Yard into a global innovation district. His integral role in structuring the development of the Philadelphia Cara Professional Sports Complex and his contribution in facilitating the complex financing required to renovate and repurpose several vacant historic high-rises into world-class hotel accommodations. And
4: whereas his leadership drove the transformation of the industrial site like the former Schmitz Brewery at 2nd and Girard, a project that jump-started growth in Northern Liberties, Fishtown, and Kensington, the evolution of the former Civic Center into a world-class healthcare and life sciences campus, now anchored by leading institutions such as Penn Medicine and the Children's Hospital of Philadelphia, CHOP. And
5: whereas beyond his technical mastery, Sam has dedicated himself to the community through broad service at the White House, the Wister Institute, as well as through board service, while serving as a steadfast mentor to generations of PIDC staff, cultivating a culture of excellence and integrity that will shape the city's economic development for years to come. And
6: whereas on May 15, 2026, Sam Rhodes will conclude his 31-year chapter at PIDC, leaving behind an indelible imprint on the city's skyline and economic landscape as he transitioned into a well-deserved retirement to focus on his family. Good for you. Good for you. Now, therefore, be it
7: resolved that the Council of the City of Philadelphia hereby honors and congratulates Sam Rhodes on his retirement and expresses its sincere gratitude for his decades of visionary service to the City of Philadelphia.

0: Philadelphia. Further resolved that an engrossed copy of this resolution be presented to Sam Rhodes as a token of this legislative body's profound respect and admiration. And if I could add, as a take a moment of personal privilege and just say, as a board member of PIDC, congratulations on your retirement. We have some folks joining us here on the podium. And with us getting, with the city of Philadelphia getting ready to open up on the world stage, with FIFA and so many other things happening, so much of what is happening has been accomplished through Sam Rhodes making it happen for our city. And so we really wouldn't be the city that we are today without your expertise, input, and involvement. Thank you, Sam, for your years of service. God bless.
1: Congratulations. The chair recognizes Sam Rhodes.
2: I didn't prepare anything, but this is, I started at PIDC 31 years ago for one reason, which is I'm born and raised in Philadelphia, and I was really excited at the opportunity to figure out how to encourage investment into every neighborhood of this city, including the lowest income neighborhoods of the city that had seen so much disinvestment over such a long period of time. But I will tell you, 31 years ago, that's why I took the job. I never for a second thought that 31 years later I would be standing in this room in front of this group. And I thank you to the council people. I thank you to my family. Thanks for coming up. You do wonderful, wonderful hard work. I appreciate the positions that you're in every day. And I thank you for this honor. It's truly an honor.
1: Councilor Beattie.
3: And that was a salute. That was a resolution presented to, and okay, resident. Yeah, I speak for a living. I just don't always do it well. Congratulating Sam Rhodes, who is the executive director of the Pennsylvania, the PIDC, who is retiring this year after 31 years of having an influence on what happens in terms of development in the city. PIDC is one of those organizations that people know exists, but they don't really see what it does because it focuses on development. And sometimes, you know, it gets into the weeds when we're talking about development. But we are waiting to see, you know, because development is something that we always have to kind of keep our eye on because of who it impacts and what it impacts. There are also people here today that are going to be speaking up on behalf of some of the bills that are coming up regarding the budget. Now, the bill for the rideshare tax has been introduced, but I don't think it's coming up for a vote today. In fact, I'm pretty sure it's not. Budget hearings ended last week. As you know, there were some people who were hoping that the Office of Property Assessment would come back and talk to council and give them some insight as to why your taxes on your home might be going up, but that's not what happened. If you want to go to the council website and find out whether or not that public testimony that they promised they would send was actually put into the record, you can do that at phila.gov. And if not, you know, if you go to the Philadelphia Hall Monitor newsletter, we will probably have that information for you. Council President Johnson is back.
1: Deliver the messages from the mayor and the chief clerk. Would the chief clerk please read the messages from the mayor and any other communications in his possession?
4: To the president and the members of the council of the city of Philadelphia, I am submitting herewith for the consideration of your honorable body the following proposed. An ordinance authorizing the Director of Planning and Development on behalf of the city to file applications with the United States Department of Housing and Urban Development for a community development block grant to file applications to participate in the Home Investment Partnership Program Development Block Grant to file applications to participate. Program and the Emergency Solutions Grant Program to apply for a Housing Opportunities for Persons with AIDS grant, to file applications with the Commonwealth to obtain grants under the Act of April 12, 1956, PL 1449, Section 4, as amended, to prevent and eliminate blight, authorizing the Director of Planning and Development and the Director of Commerce to file applications to obtain other grants from the Commonwealth, authorizing the Director of Commerce to use the Section 108 Loan Guarantee Program, and authorizing the Director of Planning and Development and the Director of Commerce to enter into all understandings and all assurances contained in such applications and take all necessary action to accept the grants, all under certain terms and conditions. An ordinance authorizing an increase in the non-electoral indebtedness of the city within the Pennsylvania constitutional limit, authorizing the bond committee to sell bonds at public or private negotiated sale to provide funds toward various capital and municipal purposes, providing for appropriations to the sinking fund commission for the payment of such bonds, and authorizing agreements to provide credit or payment or liquidity sources for the bonds in connection with issuance of the bonds and certain other actions. An ordinance authorizing the Commissioner of Public Property on behalf of the City of Philadelphia to enter into a lease agreement, including a lease amendment for a portion of the premises at 1341 North Delaware Avenue for general office and administrative use by the city, all under certain terms and conditions. An ordinance authorizing the Commissioner of Public Property on behalf of the City of Philadelphia to enter into a sublease agreement with the Philadelphia Municipal Authority for use by the city of a portion of the premises located at 701 Market Street, all under certain terms and conditions. An ordinance amending Chapter 19-1200 of the Philadelphia Code entitled Parking Tax to amend the definition of a parking facility to exclude bus loading facilities from imposition of the parking tax under certain terms and conditions. An ordinance amending Section 14-702 of the Philadelphia Code entitled Floor Area, Height, and Dwelling Unit Density Bonuses to clarify the terms of the Public Street Enhancement Bonus and make related technical changes under certain terms and conditions. An ordinance amending Chapter 19-200 of the Philadelphia Code entitled City Funds, Deposits, Investments, Disbursements by amending Section 19-201 entitled City Depositories to remove Bank of New York Mellon as an authorized financial institution in which the city treasurer may deposit funds, all under certain terms and conditions. An ordinance authorizing the city treasurer on behalf of the city to enter into a provider agreement with the Citizens Bank National Association for provision of payroll banking services to the city under certain terms and conditions. An ordinance authorizing and approving the execution and delivery of a service agreement between the City of Philadelphia and the Philadelphia Municipal Authority relating to the financing of the acquisition of 400 North Broad Street and 1501 Callahill Street, together with certain ancillary property rights, which premises the city has subleased for use as the city's police headquarters and certain other uses, approving the issuance of the authority of bonds, notes, and other evidences of indebtedness, including reimbursement obligations related to lines or letters of credit, in one or more series to finance or refinance such acquisition costs, and authorizing and approving the obligation of the City of Philadelphia to pay in full, when due, the service fee and other amounts payable under the service agreement, authorizing certain city officers to take certain actions required to issue such bonds, notes, or other evidences of indebtedness, covenanting that the City of Philadelphia will make necessary appropriations in each of the city's fiscal years to provide for and will make timely payments of the service fee and other amounts due under the service agreement, and authorizing and approving the Director of Finance of the city and other city officials to take other necessary and appropriate actions to effectuate the purposes of this ordinance, all under certain terms and conditions. An ordinance amending Section 12-701 of the Philadelphia Code entitled Designation of Bicycle Lanes to authorize a bicycle lane and removal of parking on Roberts Avenue between Henry Avenue and Fox Street under certain terms and conditions. An ordinance authorizing the Philadelphia Authority for Industrial Development to convey fee simple title to all or a portion of the property known as 5501 Taconi Street for less than a fair market value under certain terms and conditions. An ordinance authorizing the Commissioner of Public Property of the City of Philadelphia on behalf of the City of Philadelphia and in cooperation with the Philadelphia Municipal Authority to undertake a project to promote the health, safety, and welfare of the residents of the City of Philadelphia, authorizing and approving, one, a project including the refunding of bonds issued to refinance the new youth center facility, two, one or more amendments to an existing ground lease as previously amended between the City of Philadelphia and the Philadelphia Municipal Authority, three, one or more amendments to an existing prime lease as previously amended between the City of Philadelphia and the Philadelphia Municipal Authority and the assignment of such amendments to a trustee, and four, the obligation of the City of Philadelphia to pay rent under the prime lease as amended when due, approving the issuance by the Philadelphia Municipal Authority of bonds in one or more series from time to time to pay the cost of such project, authorizing certain officers of the City of Philadelphia to enter into such lease amendments and to take such other actions as may be necessary or appropriate to accomplish the intent and purpose of this ordinance, agreeing to be bound by each and every provision, covenant, and agreement set forth in the ground lease and prime lease as amended, covenanting that the City of Philadelphia will make necessary appropriations in each of the City of Philadelphia's fiscal years to provide for and make rental payments when due under the prime lease as amended, all under certain terms and conditions. An ordinance approving the fiscal year 2027 capital budget providing for expenditures for the capital purposes of the Philadelphia Gas Works, including the supplying of funds in connection therewith and acknowledging receipt of the revised forecast of capital budgets for fiscal years 2028 through 2032, all under certain terms and conditions. An ordinance approving the amendment of the fiscal year 2026 capital budget providing for expenditures for the capital purposes of the Philadelphia Gas Works, including the supplying of funds in connection therewith, subject to certain constraints and conditions and acknowledging the receipt of the revised forecast of capital budgets for fiscal years 2027 through 2031 as amended. A resolution confirming the appointment of Layla Beebe to serve on the Zoning Board of Adjustment. And I am pleased to advise you that on May 12, 2026, I signed the following bills which were passed by Council at its session on May 7, 2026. Bill number 251029, Bill number 251067, Bill number 251100, Bill number 260242, Bill number 260265, Bill number 260266, Bill number 260337, Bill number 260338, Bill number 260339, and Bill number 260341. There are no further communications in my possession, Council President.
1: Thank you very much. The messages will be printed in the journal. The next order of business is the introduction of bills and resolutions. The chair recognizes Councilmember Dr. Anthony Phillips.
5: Good morning, Council President Johnson, and also good morning to everyone here today. I have two privilege resolutions and one bill for introduction today.
1: Thank you very much. Would the Chief Clerk please read the title of the bill and resolutions?
6: An ordinance regulating the direction of movement of traffic on the 6500 block of Pine Ridge Road between Cheltenham Avenue and Farrison Drive and removing the no parking anytime restriction on the 6500 block of Pine Ridge Road, all under certain terms and conditions.
1: This bill will be referred to your appropriate committee.
6: And a privileged resolution honoring and recognizing Ad Prima Charter School for being designated as a 2026 State and National School of Character, becoming the first school in Philadelphia to receive this distinction, and celebrating this extraordinary achievement as a testament to the school's commitment to strong culture, ethical leadership, character development, and educational excellence.
1: This resolution will be placed on the day's final passage calendar.
6: And a privileged resolution honoring and recognizing Russell Byers Charter School on the occasion of its 25th anniversary and celebrating 25 years of educational excellence, civic purpose, and service to children and families in the City of Philadelphia, and further recognizing Loretta Byers for her visionary leadership and enduring impact.
1: This resolution will be placed on the day's final passage calendar. The chair recognizes Majority Leader Captain Gilmer Richardson.
7: Good morning, Council President. Good morning, colleagues. Today I offer seven bills on your behalf.
1: Thank you very much. Chief Clerk, please read the title of the bills.
6: An ordinance amending Chapter 19-1200 of the Philadelphia Code entitled Parking Tax to amend the definition of parking facility to exclude bus loading facilities from imposition of the parking tax under certain terms and conditions.
1: This bill will be referred to the appropriate committee.
6: An ordinance ordinance authorizing an increase in the non-electoral indebtedness of the city within Pennsylvania constitutional limit, authorizing the bond committee to sell bonds at public or private negotiated sale, to provide funds toward various capital municipal purposes, providing for appropriations to the Sinking Fund Commission for the payment of such bonds, and authorizing agreements to provide credit or payment or liquidity sources for the bonds in connection with issuance of the bonds and certain other actions.
1: This bill will be referred to the appropriate committee.
6: And an ordinance authorizing the Commissioner of Public Property of the City of Philadelphia on behalf of the City of Philadelphia and in cooperation with the Philadelphia Municipal Authority to undertake a project to promote the health, safety, and welfare of the residents of the City of Philadelphia, and authorizing and approving a project including the refunding of bonds issued to refinance the new youth center facility, one or more amendments to an existing ground lease as previously amended between the City of Philadelphia and the Philadelphia Municipal Authority, one or more amendments to an existing prime lease as previously amended between the City of Philadelphia and the Philadelphia Municipal Authority, and the assignment of such amendments to a trustee, and the obligation of the City of Philadelphia to pay rent under the prime lease as amended when due, approving the issuance by the Philadelphia Municipal Authority of bonds in one or more series from time to time to pay the cost of such project, authorizing certain officers of the city to enter into such lease amendments, and to take such other actions as may be necessary or appropriate to accomplish the intent and purpose of this ordinance, agreeing to be bound by each and every provision, covenant, and agreement set forth in the ground lease and prime lease, each as amended, and covenanting that the City of Philadelphia will make necessary appropriations in each of the City of Philadelphia's fiscal years to provide for and make rental payments when due under the prime lease as amended, all under certain terms and conditions.
1: This bill will be referred to the appropriate committee.
6: An ordinance authorizing the city treasurer on behalf of the city to enter into a provider agreement with Citizens Bank National Association for provision of payroll banking services to the city under certain terms and conditions.
1: And this bill will be referred to the appropriate committee.
6: And an ordinance approving the fiscal year 2027 capital budget, providing for the expenditures for the capital purposes of the Philadelphia Gas Works, including the supplying of funds in connection therewith, and acknowledging receipt of the revised forecast of capital budgets for fiscal years 2028 through 2032, all under certain terms and conditions.
1: And this bill will be referred to the appropriate committee.
6: And an ordinance approving the amendment of fiscal year 2026 capital budget, providing for expenditures for capital purposes of the Philadelphia Gas Works, including the supplying of funds in connection therewith, subject to certain constraints and conditions, and acknowledging the receipt of the revised forecast of capital budgets for fiscal years 2027 through 2031 as amended.
1: And this bill will be referred to the appropriate committee.
6: And an ordinance authorizing the Director of Planning and Development on behalf of the city to file applications with the United States Department of Housing and Urban Development for a community development block grant, to file applications to participate in the Home Investment Partnership Program and the Emergency Solutions Grant Program, to apply for a Housing Opportunities for Persons with AIDS grant, to file applications with the Commonwealth to obtain grants under the Act of April 12, 1956, PL 1449, Section 4, as amended, to prevent and eliminate blight, authorizing the Director of Planning and Development and the Director of Commerce to file applications to obtain other grants from the Commonwealth, authorizing the Director of Commerce to use the Section 108 Loan Guarantee Program, and authorizing the Director of Planning and Development and the Director of Commerce to enter into all understandings and assurances contained in such applications and to take all necessary action to accept the grants, all under certain terms and conditions.
1: This bill will be referred to the appropriate committee. Chair recognizes Councilmember Jamie Gauthier.
8: Good morning, Council President. Today I have 7 bills, 5 on your behalf, and 2 privileged resolutions.
1: Thank you very much. Chief Clerk, please read the title of the bills and resolutions.
6: An ordinance extending and preserving zoning approvals, density and dimensional bonuses, and mixed income housing bonus entitlements granted to the Village Square on Haverford mixed-use affordable housing development located at 601 North 37th Street, 3601 Haverford Avenue, and 3611 Haverford Avenue in the Manchuan neighborhood of Philadelphia and providing for related matters.
1: This bill will be referred to the appropriate committee.
6: An ordinance to amend the Philadelphia zoning maps by changing the zoning designations of certain areas of land located within an area bounded by Wyalusing Avenue, Lancaster Avenue, May Street, Westminster Avenue, and 47th Street.
1: This bill will be referred to the appropriate committee.
6: And an ordinance amending Title 14 of the Philadelphia Code, entitled Zoning and Planning, by amending certain provisions of the CMX-1 Commercial Mixed Use Zoning District regarding uses, dimensional requirements, and parking, all under certain terms and conditions.
1: This bill be referred to your appropriate committee.
6: And an ordinance amending Title 14 of the Philadelphia Code, entitled Zoning and Planning, by revising certain provisions of Section 14-513, entitled Transit-Oriented Development Overlay District, to rename it Transit-Oriented Communities Overlay District, to expand its applicability radius, and amending various sections to make changes to applicable use, dimensional, and parking standards, all under certain terms and conditions.
1: This bill be referred to your appropriate committee.
6: To amend Title 14 of the Philadelphia Code, entitled Zoning and Planning, by revising certain provisions related to the transit improvement bonus, to clarify its parameters and revise the bonus structure, and by making related changes, all under certain terms and conditions.
1: This bill will be referred to the appropriate committee.
6: An ordinance amending Section 14-513 of the Philadelphia Code, entitled Transit-Oriented Development Overlay District, by exempting certain districts from ground floor use requirements, all under certain terms and conditions.
1: This bill will be referred to the appropriate committee.
6: Amending Section 14-600 of the Philadelphia Code, entitled Use Regulations, to allow transit station use in commercial zoning districts, all under certain terms and conditions.
1: This bill will be referred to the appropriate committee.
6: And a privileged resolution declaring May 13, 2026 as the 41st anniversary of the MOVE bombing as a day of reflection and remembrance in the city of Philadelphia.
1: This resolution will be placed on today's final patches calendar.
6: And a privileged resolution authorizing the Committee on the Environment to hold hearings on the implementation and progress of Vegetated Green Stormwater Infrastructure, GSI, under the Green City Clean Waters Initiative, and to examine the benefits of expanding green stormwater infrastructure throughout the city.
1: This resolution will be placed on today's final passage calendar. Chair recognizes Councilmember Majority Whip Isaiah Thomas.
9: Good morning, Council President. Good morning, colleagues. Today I offer two resolutions. Thank you, sir.
1: Thank you very much. The Chief Clerk, please read the title of the resolutions, please.
6: A privileged resolution honoring and congratulating the Black Hawk Athletic Club under 12 football team on winning the 2025 American Youth Football 12U Division National Championship.
1: This resolution will be placed on today's final passage calendar.
6: And a privileged resolution recognizing and honoring the month of May as Youth Mental Health Awareness Month in the city of Philadelphia to center the well-being of young Philadelphians and urging for youth-led, trauma-informed investments in every neighborhood.
1: This resolution will be placed on today's final passage calendar. The chair recognizes Councilmember Curtis Jones, Jr.
10: Thank you, Mr. President. Today I offer three bills, one on your behalf.
1: Thank you very much, sir. Chief Clerk, please read the title of the bills.
6: An ordinance amending Title 22 of the Philadelphia Code, entitled Public Employees Retirement Code, by modifying the circumstances when certain City of Philadelphia employees are entitled to service-connected death benefits, all under certain terms and conditions.
1: This bill will be referred to the appropriate committee.
6: And an ordinance amending Title 12 of the Philadelphia Code, entitled Traffic Code, to designate East Memorial Hall Drive and West Memorial Hall Drive in Fairmount Park as one-way streets under certain terms and conditions, and authorize and or empower the Department of Streets for the City of Philadelphia to take any and all necessary actions to enforce this ordinance pursuant to Chapter 12-600 of the Philadelphia Code.
1: This bill will be referred to the appropriate committee.
6: And an ordinance to amend the Philadelphia zoning maps by changing the zoning designations of certain areas of land located within an area bounded by Roberts Avenue, Wissahickon Avenue, Hunting Park Avenue, and Fox Street.
1: This bill will be referred to the appropriate committee. Chair recognizes Councilman Rulando.
11: Good morning, Council President, colleagues, and the public. I have one privileged resolution today with you as a prime co-sponsor. Thank you.
1: Thank you. Chief Clerk, please read the title of the resolution, please.
6: A privileged resolution recognizing the month of May as Jewish American Heritage Month in the city of Philadelphia.
1: This bill will be referred to the appropriate...
6: Privileged resolution.
1: Sorry, this resolution will be placed on the day's final passage calendar. Chair recognizes Councilman Ketty Lozada.
12: Thank you, Council President. I have nothing today.
1: Thank you very much. Chair recognizes Councilman Jeffrey J. Young.
13: Thank you, Mr. President. Today I have four bills.
1: Thank you very much. Chief Clerk, please read the title of the bills.
6: An ordinance authorizing the revision of lines and grades on a portion of City Plan Number 120 by striking from the city plan and vacating Cleveland Street from Girard Avenue northwardly to Style Street, and striking from the city plan and vacating Style Street from 18th Street westwardly to 19th Street under certain terms and conditions.
1: This bill will be referred to the appropriate committee.
6: An ordinance amending Title 12 of the Philadelphia Code, entitled Traffic Code, by amending Chapter 12-800, entitled Bicycle Regulations and Penalties, to authorize the Department of Licenses and Inspections to establish an e-bike delivery license for persons who use pedal cycles with electric assist to perform commercial delivery services in the city, and providing for license requirements, identification, enforcement, and penalties, all under certain terms and conditions.
1: This bill will be referred to the appropriate committee.
6: And an ordinance amending Chapter 9-5100 of the Philadelphia Code, entitled Food Delivery Services, to require third-party food delivery services to register certain delivery workers who use bicycles or pedal cycles with electric assist and autonomous delivery units to perform deliveries in the city, and to require related identification, record-keeping, reporting, and compliance measures and fees, all under certain terms and conditions.
1: This bill will be referred to the appropriate committee.
6: And an ordinance authorizing and approving the execution and delivery of a service agreement between the City of Philadelphia and the Philadelphia Municipal Authority relating to financing of the acquisition of 400 North Broad Street and 1501 Cowell Hill Street, together with certain ancillary property rights, which premises the city has subleased for use as the city's police headquarters and certain other uses, approving the issuance by the authority of bonds, notes, or other evidences of indebtedness, including reimbursement obligations related to lines or letters of credit, in one or more series to finance or refinance such acquisition costs, and authorizing and approving the obligation of the City of Philadelphia to pay in full when due the service fee and other amounts payable under the service agreement, and authorizing certain city officers to take certain actions required to issue such bonds, notes, or other evidences of indebtedness, covenanting that the City of Philadelphia will make necessary appropriations in each of the city's fiscal years to provide for and will make timely payments of the service fee and other amounts due under the service agreement, and authorizing and approving the Director of Finance of the city and other city officials to take other necessary or appropriate actions to effectuate the purpose of this ordinance, all under certain terms and conditions.
1: This bill will be referred to the appropriate committee. Chair recognizes Councilmember Jim Harity.
14: Thank you, Council President. I have no bills or resolutions today.
1: Thank you very much, sir. Chair recognizes Councilmember Nicholas O'Rourke.
5: Thank you, Mr. President. I have one privileged resolution, and I have two non-privileged resolutions today.
1: Thank you very much. Chief Clerk, please read the title of the resolutions.
6: A privileged resolution recognizing and celebrating Ben Fletcher, Philadelphia's revolutionary labor leader, and honoring Local 8, the 1913 longshoreman strike, and the city's black-led tradition of multiracial solidarity in the fight for dignity and respect at work and in our communities.
1: This resolution will be placed on today's final passage calendar.
6: And a non-privileged resolution urging the Trump administration to remove Cuba from the list of state sponsors of terrorism and urging Congress to vote to end all economic sanctions against Cuba.
1: This resolution will be placed on the final passage calendar for consideration at our next session of council.
6: And a non-privileged resolution calling on the Pennsylvania General Assembly to enact legislation that would allow local jurisdictions to adopt ranked choice voting.
1: This resolution will be placed on the final passage calendar for consideration at the next session of council. Chair recognizes Councilmember Mike Driscoll.
15: Good morning, Mr. President. I have one privilege resolution and one bill on your behalf.
1: Thank you very much, sir. Would the Chief Clerk please read the title of the bill and resolution?
6: An ordinance authorizing the Philadelphia Authority for Industrial Development to convey fee simple title to all or a portion of property known as 5501 Tacony Street for less than fair market value under certain terms and conditions.
1: This bill will be referred to the appropriate committee.
6: And a privileged resolution recognizing May 2026 as Brain Tumor Awareness Month, raising awareness of the impact of brain tumors on individuals, families, and communities, and promoting education, research, and support for those affected.
1: This resolution will be placed on today's final passing calendar, and thank you for that resolution, Councilmember Mike Driscoll. Councilmember Brian O'Neill.
16: Thank you, Mr. President. I have no bills or resolutions.
1: Thank you, sir. Councilmember Mark Squillo.
17: Thank you, Mr. President. All for seven bills.
1: Thank you very much. Chief Clerk, please read the title of the bills.
6: authorizing the commissioner, an ordinance authorizing the commissioner of public property on behalf of the City of Philadelphia to enter into a lease agreement, including a lease amendment for a portion of the premises at 1341 North Delaware Avenue for general office and administrative use by the city, all under certain terms and conditions.
1: This bill will be referred to the appropriate committee.
6: An ordinance amending section 14-702 of the Philadelphia Code, entitled Floor Area, Height, and Dwelling Unit Density Bonuses, to clarify certain terms of public street enhancement bonus and make related technical changes under certain terms and conditions.
1: This bill will be referred to the appropriate committee.
6: And an ordinance authorizing the Commissioner of Public Property on behalf of the city to enter into a sublease agreement with the Philadelphia Municipal Authority for use by the city of a portion of the premises located at 701 Market Street, all under certain terms and conditions.
1: This bill will be referred to the appropriate committee.
6: And an ordinance authorizing various encroachments in the vicinity of 1639 South 10th Street under certain terms and conditions.
1: This bill will be referred to the appropriate committee.
6: An ordinance amending section 9-208 of the Philadelphia Code, entitled Sidewalk Cafes, to revise remedies and provide for enforcement of sidewalk cafes provisions, all under certain terms and conditions.
1: This bill will be referred to the appropriate committee.
6: And an ordinance to amend the Philadelphia zoning maps by changing the zoning designations of certain areas of land located within an area bounded by Kensington Avenue, Clearfield Street, Tulip Street, and Lehigh Avenue.
1: This bill will be referred to the appropriate committee.
6: And an ordinance authorizing various encroachments in the vicinity of 2101 South 3rd Street under certain terms and conditions.
1: This bill will be referred to the appropriate committee. Chair recognizes Councilwoman Cindy Bass.
17: Thank you, Mr. President. I offer one privilege resolution and one bill on your behalf.
1: Thank you very much, Chief Clerk. Please read the title of the bill and resolution.
6: An ordinance amending Title 14 of the Philadelphia Code, entitled Zoning and Planning, to amend certain provisions of Chapter 14-500, entitled Overlay Zoning Districts, by creating the West Chestnut Street Overlay District, all under certain terms and conditions.
1: This bill will be referred to the appropriate committee.
6: And a privileged resolution honoring the life, legacy, and distinguished service of Detective Samuel P. Wyke, Sr., who served on the first all-black detective unit, the Dick Anderson Squad, in recognition of National Police Week 2026.
1: This resolution will be placed on today's final passage calendar. Chair recognizes Councilwoman Cindy Bass.
17: Thank you, Mr. President. Can we hold that over for next week, please?
1: Yes, we can hold it.
17: Thank you.
1: Chair recognizes Councilwoman Dr. Nina Med.
18: Thank you, Council President. I'm introducing four privilege resolutions, one with Council Member Gauthier and one with Council Member Bass.
1: Thank you very much. Chief Clerk, please read the title of the resolutions, please.
6: A privileged resolution recognizing May 2026 to be American Stroke Month in Philadelphia.
1: This resolution will be placed on today's final passage calendar.
6: A privileged resolution recognizing May 2026 as National Tennis Month.
1: This resolution will be placed on today's final passage calendar.
6: A privileged resolution recognizing May 2026 as Mental Health Awareness Month in the City of Philadelphia.
1: This resolution will be placed on today's final passage calendar.
6: And a privileged resolution authorizing the Committee on Commerce and Economic Development to hold public hearings on the process of starting a micro business or pop-up shop in Philadelphia, and on how the city can streamline that process so more micro businesses grow into small businesses.
1: This resolution will be placed on today's final passage calendar. The next order of business is reports from committee. The chair recognizes Councilmember Cindy Bass for a report from the Committee on Rules.
17: Thank you, Mr. President. The Committee on Rules reports out eight bills with a favorable recommendation.
1: Thank you very much. Chief Clerk, please read the report.
6: The Committee on Rules, to which were referred the following bills. Bill number 260212. An ordinance to amend the Philadelphia zoning maps by changing the zoning designations of certain areas of land located within an area bounded by McKinley Street, Leonard Street, Devereaux Avenue, and Bustleton Avenue. Bill number 260296. An ordinance to approve amendments to the University of Pennsylvania Master Plan in the area bounded by Walnut Street, 36th Street, Spruce Street, and 39th Street, related to the Class of 1920 Commons Building at 3800 Locust Walk, and the Stuart Weitzman Theater addition to the Annenberg Center for the Performing Arts, ACPA, at 3680 Walnut Street. Bill number 260297, an ordinance to amend the Philadelphia zoning maps by changing the zoning designations of certain areas of land located within an area bounded by Spruce Street, 34th Street, Civic Center Boulevard, and University Avenue. Bill number 260301, an ordinance to amend the Philadelphia zoning maps by changing the zoning designations of certain areas of land located within an area bounded by Milner Street, Cottman Avenue Extended, the Delaware River, Unruh Avenue Extended, Unruh Avenue, Wissanoming Street, and New State Road. Bill number 260302, an ordinance to amend the Philadelphia zoning maps by changing the zoning designations of certain areas of land located within an area bounded by Lippincott Street, 20th Street, Toronto Street, and 22nd Street. Respectfully reports it has considered the same and returns the attached bills to council with a favorable recommendation. And bill number 260238, an ordinance to amend the Philadelphia zoning maps by changing the zoning designations of certain areas of land located within an area bounded by Ludlow Street, South 41st Street, West Girard Avenue, and North 48th Street. Bill number 260298, an ordinance to amend the Philadelphia zoning maps by changing the zoning designations of certain areas of land located within an area bounded by Ridge Avenue, Spring Lane, Hagee Mills Road, Port Royal Avenue, River Road, and the Montgomery County line. Bill number 260379, an ordinance amending section 14-500 of the Philadelphia Code entitled Overlay Zoning Districts by amending title 14-520 entitled 9th District Overlay District by making technical changes all under certain terms and conditions. Respectfully reports it has considered and amended the same and returns the attached bills to council with a favorable recommendation. There are no further bills to report out from the Committee on Rules, Council President.
1: Thank you very much. The chair recognizes the chairwoman of the Rules Committee, Councilmember Cindy Bass, for a motion.
17: Thank you, Mr. President. I move that the rules of council be suspended to permit first reading this day of the bills just read into the record by the chief clerk, with the exception of bill number 260298, to be placed on the first reading calendar of our next session of council.
1: It has been moved and properly seconded that the rules of council be suspended so as to permit the consideration of these bills just read by the chief clerk at today's session of council, with the exception of bill number 260298. All those in favor of the motion will signify by saying aye.
19: Aye.
1: Those opposed, the ayes have it. The motion carries. These bills will be placed on our first reading calendar for today. Bill number 260298 will be placed on the first reading calendar for consideration at our next session of council. The next order of business is the consideration of the calendar. I note that the bills just reported from committees with rules, with the suspension of rules, have been deemed to have had a first reading. These bills will be placed on a second reading and final passage calendar for the next session of council. As there are no additional bills on the first reading calendar, the chair recognizes Majority Leader Catherine Gilmer Richardson for a motion concerning resolutions on the final passage calendar and bills on the second reading and final passage calendar.
7: Thank you, Mr. President. The following resolutions are being called up from the second reading from the final passage calendar, and the following bills are being called up from the second reading and final passage calendar today. Resolution numbers 260469 and 260480. The following resolutions and bills on the calendar are being held: 260481, 250768, 250807, and 260340. 260063 is being amended.
1: Before considering these resolutions and bills, we will consider public comment as follows. Your public comment must concern matters on the second reading and final passage calendar. For possible action at today's council sessions, all speakers must sign up in order to testify. If you have not already signed up for today's council session, please do so now by giving your name to Ms. Hassan outside the table, outside the rails, to my left sitting at the table. Once you have signed up, you will be called in the order in which your name appears on the sign-up sheet. Under ideal circumstances, public commenters each will have 3 minutes to speak. However, this time limit may vary from session to session. The time limit today will be 2 minutes. In order to be fair to all those wishing to speak, I intend to hold faithfully to the 2 minute limit. When you begin speaking, you will see a green light on a podium. When there are 30 seconds remaining to your time, the light will turn yellow, which is your reminder to conclude your remarks. Once 2 minutes have passed, the light will turn red and the sergeant-at-arms will disconnect the microphone. At that time, please yield the podium to the next speaker if you have not already done so. I also reserve the right pursuant to our rules of city council to limit repetitious comments on the same subject matter. I will now ask the chief clerk to please read the name of our first speaker.
0: Will Reverend Gregory Holston, Lynn Landes, Jeremy Blatstein, Adriana George, Raheem Douglas, David Alexander Jenkins, and Tavion Mitchell please make your way to the podium?
19: My name is Reverend Gregory Holston. I'm here on behalf of Just Nation and the Philly Worker Project, these incredible young black organizing organization in the city of Philadelphia. If you're wondering where young black progressive organizers are, look right here at the Philly Worker Project. That's where you'll see them at. And I'm here on the resolution regarding Ben Fletcher. Ben Fletcher was born here in Philadelphia in 1890 and worked the docks as a longshoreman during one of the most racist, exploitative periods in American history. Black workers were shut out of many unions, immigrant workers were pitted against black workers, employers used racism and division to keep workers powerless. But Fletcher helped build something revolutionary. Through local aid of the industrial workers of the world, black workers, Irish workers, immigrants, and poor workers came together in one multiracial union in the Philadelphia waterfront in 1913. At the height, Local 8 transformed the docks and became one of the most powerful interracial labor movements in American history. And because of that, Ben Fletcher was attacked. He was surveilled, he was arrested, he was imprisoned by federal government during the Red Scare and World War I crackdowns against labor organizations. His crime was believing that working people deserved dignity and that black and white workers together had real power. That's a legacy that's not just history, it's a mirror. Today in Philadelphia, thousands of workers still labor under precarious conditions, especially temp workers, domestic workers, low-wage subcontracted workers, non-unionized workers. Many are black and brown, many are justice impacted, many perform some of the hardest and most dangerous work in this city while being treated as disposable. But just like the longshoremen of 1913, the workers today are organizing. Through the efforts of All Due Respect campaign, workers are demanding the same things Ben Fletcher fought for 100 years ago. Fair wages, safe working conditions, stability, dignity, and respect. And here's the deeper challenge for us. We honor people over and over about what they've done in the past, and then we don't do what they lived to do in that past in the present. We come here and we share the wonderful stories about what they did, but then we end up putting the same laws in place that continue to oppress and exploit people over and over again. It is time for us to stand up and live true to who we are honoring today in so many different ways. Let's pass the kind of legislation that will end these low wages, that will give people the dignity and respect that they deserve, so we can build the beloved community for everyone. This is what these young organizers are coming together to do. They're trying to build it. Let's build it with them today. Thank you so very much.
11: Okay. Good morning. I'm Lynn Landes of Philly's Republican Network. I'm opposed to Bill 250807 because Center City District, a quasi-nonprofit organization that is allowed to tax and condemn property, is not required to hold public meetings nor accept public comments. And that's not fair, nor perhaps legal. Meanwhile, City Council, its subcommittees,
20: and city departments are restricting public comments to agenda items only, which is definitely in violation of the spirit and intent of the Sunshine Act. City Council also believes that by passing a self-serving resolution at the beginning of its Thursday meetings, that it is then has complete freedom to add innumerable bills and resolutions to the agenda, and Council even votes on them at the same meeting at times, thereby denying the public the time necessary to prepare thoughtful public comments, which is another violation of the Sunshine Act. Making matters worse, many of City Council's committees do not have regular monthly meetings, which also denies the public the opportunity to speak and share important information in a timely manner, while some city departments don't hold public meetings at all. As the Democratic Party has made no kings its unofficial motto, that hasn't stopped their elected officials in Philadelphia from acting like kings themselves.

0: themselves, as they have for decades, systematically and comprehensively censored and restricted our right to free speech. As we celebrate the 250th anniversary of the Declaration of Independence, it is past time for City Council and city officials to finally end this undeniable injustice and bring back free speech to Philadelphia. Thank you.
1: Hello, City Council, City Council President. My name is Jeremy Blatstein. Thank you, Councilwoman Landau, for your resolution today for Jewish American History Month. It's important today than ever to fight anti-Semitism and recognize your Jewish brothers and sisters. So thank you for introducing that resolution today. Next, I know last week you guys talked about Inquirer articles. I was wondering or hoping you guys read the Inquirer this past week regarding the sheriff's office, right? So regarding that testimony that happened during your budget hearing.
2: Hey, Jerry.
1: Yes, sir.
2: Could you speak on supporting the proposed Sam Worley Elderly Tax Relief Act, if you don't mind?
1: Sir. Of course.
2: If you don't mind.
1: I was going to also speak on the other resolutions that got introduced today, right?
2: Sure.
1: And then we're talking about affordability, right? That is really important to protect our seniors. There's city programs already in place to protect longtime seniors in our communities. I think we need to do a better job, as has been mentioned in the past, of getting that information out there to our seniors so they can utilize that information. The other thing we need to kind of talk about when it comes to affordability, right, is obviously Turn the Key, and the information that's out there on Turn the Key is that the housing prices in these neighborhoods that Turn the Key is going into is above the $280,000 sale price, right? So if we really want to try to help stabilize and allow hard-working Philadelphia residents move into and stay in these neighborhoods, Turn the Key is the option, right? Because if you look at the average sale price in these neighborhoods, it's $400,000 to $500,000. Turn the Key is $280,000, and that will really help hardworking Philadelphia residents move into these homes. And last but not least, we're talking about two things, right? One, shout out to our mayor and our state senator, Sharif Street. They were riding the ride this morning. I don't know if you guys caught that. They were handing out some flyers for the election on Tuesday, obviously. But yeah, our mayor and our state senator are riding the ride. And the lovely State Senator Kim Ward was here yesterday with Scott Sauer, and Scott Sauer was showing her the system of the improvement of our fare gates to improve our system to fund SEPTA. Ride the ride, grow Philly to 2 million. Thank you.
3: Good morning, everyone. My name is Adriana, and I'm here on behalf of the National Domestic Workers Alliance in strong support of this resolution honoring the life and legacy of Ben Fletcher and recognizing the month of May as a month to recognize the contributions of workers fighting for dignity and respect at work. Ben Fletcher's leadership in Local 8 of the industrial workers of the world showed us what it means to organize workers who are pushed to the margins. At a time when black workers, immigrants, and other marginalized workers were excluded from most unions, Fletcher and his fellow longshoremen built something different, a multiracial, multi-led movement rooted in dignity, solidarity, and collective power. That is not just history, it is a mirror. Today in Philadelphia, thousands of workers labor under similar precarious conditions, especially marginalized workers like temp workers, domestic workers, and non-unionized workers. Temp workers specifically are often black and brown, disproportionately just as impacted and employed through staffing agencies that deny them stability, fair wages, and basic protections. They are expected to do some of the hardest and most dangerous work in our city, yet are treated as disposable. Like the longshoremen of 1930, temp workers are organizing. Through efforts like the All Due Respect campaign, workers are coming together to demand what Fletcher and Local 8 fought for over a century ago. This resolution matters because it connects past to present. It affirms that the fight against exploitation and racial injustice in the workplace is ongoing, and it sends a clear message that this council recognizes the importance of worker leading and organizing in the in Philadelphia. With all due respect, black workers in this city deserve better.
4: Thank you.
5: Good afternoon. Good morning, I mean. Good morning, Council President and Council members. My name is Brahim Douglas. I'm the Vice President of Unite Here Local 274. And Unite Here Philly proudly supports with the Philly Black Worker Project on the resolution in honoring the life and legacy of Ben Fletcher. What can we say about Ben Fletcher? We can say plenty. He came at a time when, as a black man with opinions, organizing was almost illegal. And he was pushing for the working rights of black people and immigrant workers. He was a dock worker at Local 8, and if you didn't know, was right here, born and raised right here in Philadelphia. That's what makes this thing so special. Ben Fletcher was leading a strike at a time when most unions didn't accept black members. Let's let that sink in for a second. He led integrated strikes, showing the true power of solidarity. With this type of union power, you can only imagine what Ben had to deal with. In 1917, the U.S. charged Ben Fletcher with sedition in World War I. The industrial workers of the world opposed the war and capitalism. With Ben Fletcher's leadership, they were gaining too much power. He was sentenced to 10 years in prison. They wanted to kill the movement. Then, much like what they want to do with the Voters' Rights Act now. So Ben Fletcher served his time and still came out 10 toes down on those same beliefs and went to prison that he went to prison with. He organized even after his time in prison, never folded. He was a strong union leader, a black radical that saw the system for what it was and wasn't afraid to challenge it. The Philly Black Worker Project is carrying those same principles through the lens of one Ben Fletcher. Black folks have been organizing and demanding a seat at the table. Ben Fletcher was at the center of black labor history, proving that solidarity only truly works when we all have a seat at the table. This is absolutely with what the All Due Respect campaign is doing, creating those seats at the table for working rights and creating better standards for temp workers. With all due respect, let's honor the great Ben Fletcher. Thank you.
0: Will Gabrielle Ballard, Rabbi Lizzie Horn Moses, Giovanni Newton, Shalia Williams, Everett Sean Shaw, and Vanessa Mayers, please make your way to the podium.
6: Madam Chair, members and guests, Steve Alexander Jenkins, and my patronage of the arts is no secret in this chamber, but this morning, as I was reminded of one of the most quintessentially important narratives as art I think the city beholds. It is a relatively uncelebrated work tucked away in the shadows of 12th Street between a garage and the convention center, high and lofty, busy at work, holding up a pedestrian bridge. It is there that I would like to rest your minds for just a moment, if you would indulge me. Contraforte by Miguel Antonio Horn depicts the struggle of man collaboratively to support the human bridge betwixt two edifices. Resolution 260481, as presented by Member Bass, asks this body to be the bridge that makes art equitable and accessible. It asks specifically the body to grant the connection point that bridges the cultural and creative divide. To me, this resolution sings to the very fiber of our essence, our primal purpose in life, which if expressed dimly can seem rather inconsequential. That is not to say that we have only been a dash, the connection point between two moments in time, past and present. If we, however, truly understand our purpose, brothers and sisters of love, that is, that we are the reflection of that all changes, it seems. Life is the bridge betwixt them thus. Biblically, Brother O'Rourke, if inclined, help me out here. We who are created in the image of the divine can call ourselves, I am. I am the struggle. I am the bridge. I am the problem to be solved. I am its solution. I am because I am saith I am. And so too are you. We, comma, am the bridge our children get to traverse when I think should be expressed through art. Art is not merely decoration, it is civic architecture. Art teaches us how to understand ourselves and others. Therefore, public investment in equitable access to art is an investment in the human development. I am pro this measure, Madam Bass, and I beg Council to pass it. Pass it.

0: for the ongoing work for dignity, respect, and safety in the workplace. Workers have been leading this fight together through movements all over the United States, from the Washington Women of 1881 in Atlanta to Ben Fletcher's Impact and the local AIDS here in Philadelphia. These movements not only show us change is possible, but it gives the building blocks to create it. Today, we're fighting many of those same battles. Thousands of workers and citizens continue to face mistreatment because of their position, background, and circumstances, including immigrant worker, gig workers, and formerly incarcerated people and women. Too often, the people that we rely on the most are the same people being underpaid, overlooked, and denied fair opportunities. No one working a full-time job should still struggle to survive because their job fails to meet their basic needs. Over a century ago, the industrial workers of the world brought attention to these issues, and ever since, worker-led organizations like ours have continued supporting communities where systems and workplaces have excluded, denied, and oppressed marginalized groups. There should not be a debate whether our accepted workers deserve fair pay when the majority of us use them to get to work, our kids rely on them to get to school. There shouldn't be a debate between District 7 getting a raise when it only took a week for everybody to feel the absence of their work. The model for the industrial workers of the world is an injury to one is an injury to all. I believe the city of brotherly love and this council, we can resonate with that. Not only, hold on, sorry. I believe that this council can resonate with that message while still staying true to the values our city represents. This resolution matters because it recognizes and supports the foundation of our society, our workers. It acknowledges workers' needs while aligning with the values of this city. We are workers supporting workers because we know how it feels to be unappreciated. Gotcha. Stand with us. Support the All Due Respect campaign. Help continue the legacy that this city is and the people work to uphold every day. With all due respect, we deserve it. Thank you.
1: Good morning, council members. My name is Gabrielle Ballard, and I'm an organizer with the Philly Black Worker Project. I'm here today in strong support of this resolution honoring the legacy of Ben Fletcher. The power, strategy, and coordination exercised under Ben Fletcher's leadership as a labor organizer, along with his fellow longshoremen, meant the ports here in Philly were essentially controlled by a multinational organization of working class people for over 10 years. My uncles and cousins work at the ports, so the pride and joy of Ben Fletcher's story honestly feels like a family win. My first union fight was at a prestigious university and unfortunately was not successful. I worked alongside administrative workers and temp workers who were disrespected and even attacked by our bosses. We struggled for almost 4 years to bring workers together across different backgrounds, and I'm sad to say that we didn't win that fight. So I know a little something about losing. We lost that fight, and it feels like we keep losing more and more. My friends count among the hundreds of thousands of black women who have lost jobs and fought to keep our children fed and a roof over our heads. We lose our homes to developers. We lose when these racist corporations fire our people, steal our wages, and violate our safety. We have lost so much, and with all due respect,
2: we deserve better.
1: This resolution is part of a movement to reinvigorate the legacy of Ben Fletcher. It takes guts to organize over 4,000 people from all different nationalities into one union, especially in such a racist society. With our members, alongside black, temp, and formerly incarcerated workers, the All Dues Respect campaign is actively rebuilding the leadership needed to win in the ongoing fight against exploitation and racial injustice. We are walking in the footsteps of Ben Fletcher to build a more just Philadelphia, and we ask you to join us on this path. We strongly urge you to adopt this resolution.
3: Okay. Good morning, council members. I'm Rabbi Lizzie Horn Moses from Cold Tzedek Synagogue in West Philadelphia, and I'm grateful to Councilmember Rue Landau for introducing a resolution this morning recognizing Jewish American Heritage Month. Jewish American Heritage Month is, of course, an opportunity to celebrate Jewish history and past contributions to public life. But Jewish tradition has never asked us exclusively to look to the past. It asks us to consider the kind of society that we are building together now. There's a line in Pirkei Avot, an ancient collection of rabbinic teachings.

0: That says you are not obligated to complete the work, but neither are you free to desist from it. For many Jews in Philadelphia, that teaching is not theoretical. It shapes how we move through public life in this city. And at communities like mine, where many members, Councilmember Landau included, are organizers, educators, artists, caregivers, and advocates, Jewish life is inseparable from protecting human dignity and building shared life together. That's why we organize around affordable housing and food access, why we show up for immigrants and asylum seekers, why we understand public transit, public schools, libraries, parks, and social services as reflections of whether a city believes people deserve care, access, and belonging. Philadelphia's Jewish community is diverse in every sense, religiously, racially, culturally, politically. And Philadelphia is also the birthplace of Reconstructionist Judaism, the movement I belong to, which teaches that Judaism is not only practiced privately, but lived collectively through shared responsibility and communal life. At a moment when every community is being pushed toward fear and separation, this month matters because Jewish safety and flourishing have never come from isolation. They depend on strong public life and on the understanding that our futures are bound together. Jewish tradition teaches that dignity and safety cannot belong only to some of us. If they are not built collectively, they remain fragile for everyone. So I'm grateful for this resolution and for the chance to say clearly that Jewish heritage is not something we honor in retrospect. It is something we are called to practice today in public life, in relationship to our neighbors, and the ongoing work of shaping this city.
1: Thank you.

0: newest members of the fine organization called Flip Flip Red, resolution number 260480. The reason I oppose to that resolution is that not every senior would automatically qualify. The actual legislation would likely include requirements such as minimum age, years of home ownership, income limits, and primary residence rules. I also disagree with this resolution is that if tax revenue drops without replacement funding from Pennsylvania, governments may face budget pressure. If seniors are exempted, other taxpayers could eventually face higher taxes, reduced services, or new funding mechanism. The proposal mainly helps homeowners, not seniors who rent. Some critics might argue it favors one group while younger homeowners and renters continue paying full taxes. So the biggest question would be for me, how Pennsylvania replaces the lost local tax revenue if the law is enacted? Thank you.
1: Good morning, council members. My name is Shalia Williams Allen, and I'm here in support of the resolution honoring Ben Fletcher and the legacy of Local 8. Over a century ago, Ben Fletcher helped lead a movement that proved something radical for its time, that black workers, immigrant workers, and so-called unskilled workers all deserve dignity, fair wages, and respect. At a time when many unions excluded black workers, Local 8 built a real multiracial solidarity and showed what's possible when workers stand together. That legacy is not just history, it's still urgent today. Through the Philly Black Worker Project's All Dues Respect campaign, we are continuing that fight by demanding dignity, safety, and fair treatment for black workers right here in Philadelphia. Because the truth is, too many workers are still being denied the very respect Fletcher fought for. And for me, this is very personal. I'm a social worker, and every day I work with families and workers who are trying their best to survive systems that too often fail them. That's why I'm a part of this work, because I've seen firsthand how employment instability, discrimination, and economic injustice impact entire families and communities. My husband served as a shop steward for his union and was just recently unjustly terminated from his job. Watching someone who advocated for workers and stood up for fairness lose his livelihood reminded me that even today, workers can face retaliation simply for speaking up and demanding dignity on the job. My brother is a formerly incarcerated worker. Since coming home, he's done everything right, trying to rebuild his life, find stable work, and move forward. But the barriers he faces every day, from limited job opportunities to being treated as disposable, show how far we still have to go. What Fletcher and Lokwe understood is that dignity at work should not be conditional. And remember, an injury to one is still an injury to all. By passing this resolution, you are not just honoring history, you are affirming that Philadelphia is committed to building an economy where all workers, including black workers, temp workers, and formerly incarcerated workers, are treated with dignity and respect. Show your support and solidarity today. Support the All Dues Respect campaign, and I urge you to pass this resolution. Thank you.
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0: Good morning, Amy Fetter. Good morning, esteemed council members. My name is Amy Fetter, and I'm here with Shemaine Scott. And we are here on behalf of NAMI Philadelphia, the National Alliance on Mental Illness, where we offer free education, support, advocacy for anyone impacted by mental illness and or their loved ones. We are proud to support the resolution recognizing May as Mental Health Awareness Month in the City of Philadelphia. This resolution does something incredibly important. It solidifies the city's commitment to accessible mental health treatments. Mental health is wealth. It shapes how we think, how we feel, how we connect with one another, and how we move through our daily lives. Yet, too many Philadelphians are still forced to navigate that reality in silence. Every day at NAMI Philadelphia, we meet people who are doing everything they can to get well. Parents trying to support their children, young people facing anxiety and depression, older adults dealing with isolation, communities who have been historically excluded from care. That is why this resolution matters. It sends a message that Philadelphia is a city where mental health can be talked about openly and safely, where seeking help is a sign of strength, and where recovery is possible. But awareness alone is not enough. It must lead to action. That means continued investment in community-based services, stronger connections to care, and policies that reflect the needs of our neighborhoods. We thank Councilmember Ahmed and the broader City Council as a whole for the leadership and gracious acknowledgement. Thank you.
1: All right. My name is Sterling Johnson, and I'm with ACT UP Philadelphia. I'm here to support Resolution 2600. It is to support just the idea that people that are working age and that are seniors are usually the ones becoming homeless. Nowadays, we have to understand that. People in their 50s and 60s, they're suffering from this economy. Those people are not really taken into account when we're talking about homelessness. I will say, I want to thank Councilman Gauthier for staying with us with the townhomes, and we see that that is going forward, but there's still some problems with what I'm seeing. On the street, especially at this one place called Camp Chloe in South Philly, those people have owned homes, they've raised children, they've worked their bodies to the bone. They're not here, they're not there because they want to be, they're there because that's the only choice they have. City is only offered a shelter bed, and they just keep saying shelter bed, shelter bed. In fact, then they stopped saying that and they said now a solution, though, but if it's in a congregate housing situation with where you're just sharing a cot next to a person or a bed next to three other people, that's still a shelter. Just because you're rebranded, it doesn't mean it's different. And these people are disabled. Now, I will say I was born disabled and and that's the thing, but I will say people I'm meeting, it's they're physically disabled because they worked their whole damn lives. They worked, and when they come out of it, they got sick, or they lost their home, or they just can't find a job for any reason. And now they're waiting for disability, waiting for a housing voucher. And what we found is that, honestly, people are waiting in that Social Security line to die. If anything, they need income support, they need bridge assistance. We've seen other places where there is a way for people to get access to resources while they're waiting for Social Security. What we've seen is the people at Camp Chloe, they've been really fighting for their space. And even among a space where people have been against them, Councilman Squilla was against them. He said that they were a nuisance around there, but no, they've been taking care of their community, you know? And they aren't a nuisance, just because you say it. It's just really important to know that those people are waiting to be a part of their community, and they're not going to let anybody get in the way. They're not going to die either, you know? Thank you, sir. They're not going to die just like you want them to.
2: Hi, my name is Julie Platt. and wanted to thank members of City Council for their support of May as Mental Health Awareness Month. I am the Director of Policy and External Affairs for Mental Health Partnerships, and as we know, May is Mental Health Awareness Month, and the need has never been more urgent. One in five adults experience a mental health condition each year, and in our city, that reality shows up in our emergency rooms, our schools, and our streets. For 75 years, Mental Health Partnerships has stood along individuals and families navigating their most difficult moments, and that legacy is proof that community-based services work when we commit to it. A cornerstone of that work is our certified peer specialists. These are credentialed professionals who draw on their own lived experiences in recovery to help others heal. They build trust where systems have fallen short, and they are among the most effective tools we have. Investing in this workforce is investing in outcomes. I asked this council to make mental health a year-round priority through sustained investment in community-based services, especially the peer specialist workforce development and real crisis alternatives. After 75 years, Mental Health Partnerships has been the City of Philadelphia's partner, and we will continue to be so for another 75 years. Thank you.
3: Hi, my name is Crystal Canty. I was here to support Councilman Young's act for the elderly. But after hearing this gentleman and his concerns, I need to read a little bit more into it. I'm a person who serviced elderly for 27 years, and I just want to read a little bit. I'm here today because on January 31st, my property at 4131 North Broad Street, Huntington Park section of Philadelphia, known as the Purple House, the Queen's Towers, caught fire. During a tragic event, my fire alarm system notified all residents that there was a fire inside the building. Sadly, due to the incident, one of my elderly clients lost their lives. Before I ever had the opportunity to fully process what happened, the city demolished my building in 2 days. I stand here not just a property owner, but as a human being who experienced trauma, loss, emotional distress, and financial devastation all at once. I understand that the public safety matters. I understand the city has a responsibility after a fire, but I also believe the property owners deserve due process, communication, transparency, and respect before life-changing decisions are made. My building represents years of hard work, sacrifice, investment, future opportunity, and the demolishment affected my livelihood, my financial stability, and my ability to rebuild. I've spent 27 years caring for elderly people in this city. Since 1999, I was 19 years old when I started. My work has been helping vulnerable people live with dignity, care, and support. So I stand here asking to rebuild. This is not just a building to me, it is also a purpose, stability, community, and continuing to serve people who need help. What happened to my building is bigger than one property. And in Philadelphia, many people already are unheard. Families are worried about schools closing, elderly residents are struggling with homelessness, raising prices, and instability. Communities want safety, fairness, and investments that they can trust. Give me a second. That is why what happened to me matters. When a city demolishes a person's property almost immediately after tragedy without making people feel properly informed, supported, or included in the process, it damages the public trust even
4: more. Please conclude your remarks.
3: I want my building back. It was $1.3 million, and your code enforcement guy tore down my building without proper due process. And I'm here to tell the world that you really don't care about homelessness, you don't care about elderly people, and you don't care about children or
4: ma'am,
3: 17 schools
4: ma'am,
3: would not be shutting down today.
4: Ma'am, I'm going to respectfully...
3: I will be back.
4: Ma'am, thank you. One moment. I am going to ask if someone from the team can just get her contact information so that they can follow up with her. I'm going to ask if someone from the team can get her information so that someone can follow up with her. But I have to keep it fair for public comment. Okay. Thank you.
5: Will Kwame Achingpong, Eileen Ann Chavez, LaShawn Bradwell, Terrence Bell, Erica Richardson, Ronald Reed, Wayne Gainey, and Chevelle Higgs, please make your way to the podium.
6: Good morning, council members. My name is Caleb Thompson, and I'm a seventh grader at McCall School. I'm here today in support of the resolution recognizing May as Brain Tumor Awareness Month. In April of 2020, I was diagnosed with medulloblastoma, a type of brain cancer. I had surgery, 6 weeks of radiation, and then chemotherapy. I finished treatment at CHOP in December of 2020. With a brain tumor, finishing treatment doesn't mean that I'm done with doctor's visits or medication. That's because most brain tumor treatments, especially for kids, leave long-term effects on hormones, kidney function, and more. Brain tumor awareness is important because it helps people understand that more research and better treatments are still needed. Thank you for helping raise awareness in Philly.
7: Good morning, council members. I'm here today. My name is Jordana Greenwald, and I'm here today in my most important job, which is as Caleb's mom. I'm here to support him and his work as an advocate for children with brain tumors, and to support the resolution recognizing Brain Tumor Awareness Month. He has been working really hard to advocate. He's traveled to DC to visit with our elected representatives there, since they hold so much of the power over whether funding continues for important research initiatives, many of them happening right here in Philadelphia, that can help improve the treatment options for kids and adults with brain tumors. Because whether it's recognized or not, and brain tumors don't do as great a job of marketing as some other cancer causes, whether it's recognized or not, brain tumors continue to affect both kids and adults at incredible rates. Brain tumors are now the leading cause of cancer-related death in children, and about 40,000 kids are currently out there right now living with brain or central nervous system tumors. And one of the really important things for us to keep in mind as a family impacted by a brain tumor is that we are very privileged. We are privileged to live here in Philadelphia, where we have access to top medical institutions and excellent care. We're privileged to have a kid who came out of treatment relatively healthy and continuing to be an active part of his community. We're privileged that we both have jobs that provide health insurance, and privileged to live in a state like Pennsylvania that provides Medicaid for children facing brain tumor diagnosis that cover the gaps that inevitably arise in that insurance. But we also recognize that the same disparities face families facing a brain tumor diagnosis all over this country as we see elsewhere in healthcare, based on race, based on economic status, and a lot of the times just based on where they happen to live. So we thank you for raising awareness here in Philadelphia and across the United States for brain tumors. Thank you very much.
8: Thank you. You have 2 minutes. State your name for the record, please.
9: Yes, Mommy.
10: Good morning, council members. My name is Kwame Achingpong, and I'm an organizer with the Philly Black Worker Project. I'm here in strong support of this resolution honoring the life and legacy of Ben Fletcher. The legacy of Ben Fletcher is a shining example of what it means to build worker power. As a longshoreman here in Philadelphia, Fletcher co-founded Local 8 of the Marine Transport Workers Industrial Union in 1913. This powerful black-led longshoremen's union controlled Philadelphia's waterfront for a decade while fighting for the immediate needs of for workers and advocating for working class solidarity. The fight to improve the lives of workers still continues, and that fight is happening in the temp industry. I've spent a decade of my life working for various temp and staffing agencies. I have done work that has had me in various environments, from planting seeds in fields during sweltering heat, handling hazardous chemicals in factories, and working with technology in the offices of some of the largest corporations in the United States. What remained the same with each job was the exploitation that my fellow Black and marginalized workers were subjected to. We have seen wage theft, a lack of concern for our physical well-being, and no pathway to full-time work to escape the trap of moving from one temp job to another. We deserve more. With all due respect, we deserve better. Through our All Due Respect campaign, we intend to continue the legacy of Ben Fletcher by building worker power in the temp industry, much like how Fletcher built worker power among a multicultural workforce of longshoremen. This resolution is the start of that work. We want the city to recognize a legacy that showed with determination and an organized coalition of workers, we can put the ability to change the conditions of harmful workplaces directly in the hands of the people. We urge you to follow us in our fight for a more just city. We strongly urge you to adopt this resolution because, again, with all due respect,
9: we deserve better.
10: Thank you.
11: Hello, everyone. My name is Eileen Ann Chavez. I'm here today to talk about the problems of the elderly. Expecting the elderly to pay property tax is unbelievable. A lot of elderly people have problems just paying their mortgage and buying food. And I should know. And getting a decent place to live. Because right now, I'm elderly, and I'm living in a rooming house with my German Shepherd dog and two cats, and I rent from this kind woman, Crystal Candy. Now, Crystal Candy is a very wonderful person. She lets me live there. I used to pay $600 a month for rent, but what she has done, she lowered my rent to $400. And she's the only person that would rent to me. I've been trying over and over and over to get a place to live. I've tried to get affordable housing, but there's none. All they give me is waiting lists. I'm going to be 73 years old. 73 in September. And I might be dead in 10 years, in 5 years. And I can't even get a decent place to live. I'm stuck in a little room, but thanks to God, to Crystal Candy, she allows me to live there and pay $400 for rent. Doesn't cover all my bills. I have a lot of bills, pets to take care of, but she helps me. I was sick, and I didn't have enough money for food. She came over last summer to feel my forehead. She thought I had a fever. She was so worried. That was at 1 o'clock in the morning. And then just recently, past month, I didn't have enough to cover me for the rest of the month for food. She brought me homemade meals and paid meals and got takeout meals for me. I'm in a situation where I'm trying my best to get a place to live, a better place to live for my family, my pet family. I need a yard. I just need a place to live, getting into some affordable housing. My income's only $1,000 a month. And I can't get any place to live. And I'm just stuck in a rooming house. But thank you, everyone. I hope you have a wonderful day. And thank you for allowing me to talk. Thank you so much. God bless you all. God bless you.
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13: Hi, how is everyone? Okay. Hi, how is everyone? I kind of didn't really come up here with anything. I didn't come up here with no paper, nothing, just right off the mind. This might be a little bit different for everyone, but I just wanted to plant that seed, I guess, in a way, of just like mental health, like conquering your mind. And
4: sir, I apologize for the interruption. May you state your name for the record, please?
13: LaShawn Bradwell.
4: Thank you, dear.
13: And what I mean by conquering your mind is just, you know, it's way more than that. It's very broad, you know, with just the emotions and vibrations and energy. I mean, I can't really say too much because of the elites in the room, but to a certain degree, I mean, some people in here already know what I'm talking about. It's a lot of power. Like, we're very divine people, especially the people that, you know, got my skin color. that, you know, go through the same things, all of that, like, really, you need to, like, search and, like, really dig deep into yourself and figure out, like, the divine spiritual gifts that God has given you, Jesus Christ, Jehovah Christ, that he's giving you. Because we are very, very, very strong people. And, I mean, at the end of the day, all of this is just a mindset thing. Like, they're going to continue to keep us having us on, like, a survival mindset. We're going to keep trying to fight. These people is not going to care. Like, it's all, like, a agenda, matrix, all of that. So, just, it's all self-mastery. Like, once you recognize that it's all really just internal, just the self, like, you'll find that's where the happiness is at. That's where the peace is at. The peace is not in the material. The peace is not in, it's not in none of that. When you get older, when you get in that deathbed, you'll recognize. You'll recognize. That's all I wanted to say. I'm sorry.
14: Thank you. Well, we have 2 minutes to connect, please.
15: Good afternoon, council members, ladies and gentlemen. My name is Terrence Bell. I'm here with my family, the Black Workers Project. In strong support of the resolution honoring Ben Fletcher, we recognize the ongoing fight for dignity and respect at work. Ben Fletcher, a local 8 of the Industrial Worker of the World, showed us that when workers, especially Black, Brown, and marginalized workers, stand together, we can build power and demand change. But today, 10 workers like me still face the same struggles. For 10 months, I worked through First Step staffing at a place like Mannheim Auto Auction, Renew Laboratory, and Subaru Park. At every site, we were denied basic gear for dangerous weather, paid less than full-time workers, and doing the same hard labor and given no path to stable jobs. They even stole our wages by not paying for all the hours we worked. I put up with it because after 20 years in prison, work is how I stay focused. But when my coworkers was injured in a First Step van with faulty brakes, a van we had warned them about, I knew I had to speak up. Enough is enough. The solution is clear. Tent workers deserve fair pay, safe conditions, and respect. That's why we organized through the All Due Respect campaign, just like Fletcher and Local 8 did over a century ago. We provided that the people closest to the problem are closest to the solution. The solution connects past to present. It affirms that the fight for justice is the work in the workplace is far from over. We urge you to please, please pass the Ben Fletcher resolution and stand with us like the Philly Black Workers Project who are continuing this legacy. With all due respect,
16: good morning. My name is Erica Richardson, Executive Director of the Black Hawks Athletic Club. Black Hawks, stand up there. It's your time to shine. Let's go. Black Hawks is a youth football local program located at 11th and Cecil B. Moore. We're celebrating 58 years. It's been established in 1968 as a way to get young Black men off the streets during the height of the gang war era. We're still standing strong today. We have over 300 kids yearly, over 80 coaches and volunteers and parents and team moms. We're a family-oriented program, and we're happy that you invited us here today to celebrate us. We appreciate it. We have brought many city championships, many local championships, and many national championships. But our goal is to keep young Black men off the streets, keep them from out of this YN era or whatever you guys call it these days. And it's our job down there to make sure we keep them active in sports as a tool to keep them to be productive citizens in times to come. I want to turn it over to Coach Ronnie Flowers, who is the national championship coach of the 2025 football team for Blackhawks. Blackhawks, y'all up there, stand up.
17: Thank you, thank you, thank you, thank you, thank you. The standing ovation is very heartfelt, very warming.
4: I apologize. I didn't hear your name.
17: My name is Ronald Flowers Reed, head coach of the Philadelphia Blackhawks. I appreciate everything. The boys deserve everything that they're given. They did an amazing job on and off the field. Not only on the field, they reached the the pinnacle of being national championships, but they did it in the classroom also. So please give them a round of applause for doing it in the classroom. Last but not least, I want to give a big shout out to the parental support. Without the parents, man, we couldn't have did it. They stood by us. They watched us work hard, and without them, we couldn't reach the levels we reached without the parental support and my coaching staff. So again, thank you for everything. Thanks for having us, and I appreciate everything.
18: Thank you. Let's go, Blackhawks!
5: Will Betty Un, Jake Zychik, Melba Terrell, William Small, Abona Hagens, and Antoni Matt, please make your way to the podium.
19: Good morning, Philadelphia City Council members. My name is Ren Gainey, and I'm here in strong support of the resolution authorizing a hearing on green stormwater infrastructure, or GSI, in Philadelphia. As the advocacy manager for Penn Future, I work to advance the quality of life for Philadelphians, especially when it comes to ensuring healthy, clean, and resilient water systems. I want to especially thank Councilmember Gaudier for introducing this legislation and for her steadfast leadership on water issues, including the essential role of GSI. GSI uses nature-based designs like trees, plants, and green spaces that naturally soak up our rainwater and keep pollutants out of our waterways. It reduces sewage overflows during storms, protects rivers, cools our neighborhoods, and strengthens communities. Along with Green City Clean Waters, GSI targets other city goals, such as the Philly Tree Plan and the Climate Action Plan. To get the full benefits of green solutions, we have to expand our nature-based designs in new areas across our city. It needs to be easier for private property owners to install these GSI projects and ensure steady funding so they can experience the value of environmental practices. PWD has made strong progress with GSI on our public lands, but the next big opportunity to expand these green solutions is on the city's commercial, industrial, and institutional properties. Additionally, private land exists in all of our neighborhoods, including communities that have historically been left out of environmental investments. This is not just about greening our city, it's also about equitable access to those green spaces. This resolution will open the door to a much-needed hearing on Philly's progress in nature-based designs and the opportunities ahead for expanding this work. I ask and thank you in the support of this adoption for the resolution so we may continue the conversation on safeguarding our city's water future. On behalf of Penn Future, thank you all for your time, and thank you again to Councilmember Gaudier for her championship.
20: Good morning, Council President and Philadelphia Council members. My name is Chevelle Higgs, and I'm here with my colleague Ren as the Philadelphia Civic Engagement Coordinator for Penn Future. I'm proud to stand in strong support of the resolution on green stormwater infrastructure as I ask you to vote yes for its passage. Thank you to Councilmember Gauthier for her advocacy and commitment to protecting Philadelphia's environment. It's an honor to speak on behalf of Penn Future today. Stormwater runoff in our city doesn't just disappear. It sweeps up pollutants, overwhelms our aging combined sewer system, and sends untreated sewage straight into our rivers and creeks. Green stormwater infrastructure, such as rain gardens, green roofs, and stormwater planters, keep that pollution out of our waterways by capturing and filtering stormwater before it reaches the drain. These tools improve water quality, protect public health, and improve safe access to our rivers. This legislation also opens the door to a critical conversation about how GSI can deliver clean water solutions that are affordable and don't place additional burdens on ratepayers. As Civic Engagement Coordinator, I see every day how environmental burdens fall hardest on Philadelphia's neighborhoods. Residents tell me about how the air they breathe, the extreme heat they endure, and the flooding and sewage overflows they face, conditions they did nothing to create. This legislation sends a clear message. Their city leaders see them, hear them, and are taking action. In Philadelphia, GSI doesn't just manage storm waters. It cools our blocks, greens our neighborhoods, improves public health, and strengthens our climate resistance. The Green City Clean Waters Program has already shown vegetated GSI is a smart long-term solution and investment that delivers for both our environment and our communities, and we need to keep that momentum going. On behalf of the neighbors I've spoken with across the city, I say thank you to Councilmember Gauthier for your leadership, and thank you to all members for voting yes on the resolution.
0: Good morning, council members. Hi, my name is Betty Lynn, and I am involved with the Water Center at Penn and the Hawthorne community's greening efforts within the Hawthorne Empowerment Coalition and the Friends of Hawthorne Park Group. I want to first say thank you for the opportunity to speak here, and I also want to thank council member Gauthier for introducing the Green Stormwater Infrastructure Resolution. I'm here today to support the resolution and the continued investment for green stormwater infrastructure. I've seen how these GSI projects can do a lot more than just manage stormwater. They can improve public spaces, reduce pollution and urban heat, and build stronger communities. Through the Hawthorne community's greening efforts, I've seen how even small investments in green space can change how people experience the neighborhood. I've seen my neighbors come together around shared projects and heard community members talk about how spaces like parks and gardens bring them peace, comfort, and relief during stressful times of their days. To me, that shows me that green stormwater infrastructure supports not only environmental goals, but also supports stronger and healthier communities. With that, it's been inspiring to see how investments in green infrastructure can both help address flooding and sewage overflow in Philadelphia and create spaces that people genuinely care about and feel connected to. As Philadelphia continues working toward its Green City Clean Waters goals, I think continued investment in GSI, especially across more neighborhoods, is really important. Thank you again, Councilmember Gauthier, for introducing this resolution, and I hope we can continue to support green stormwater infrastructure for not only our environments, but for our communities. Thank you for your time.
21: Jake Zajcik. Thank you, Councilmember Ahmed, and the entire Philadelphia City Council for recognizing May as Stroke Awareness Month. Stroke is the fifth leading cause of death in the United States and a major cause of long-term disability for adults, but is preventable and treatable. One in five women will have a stroke, about 55,000 more women than men have a stroke each year. And among women, black women have the highest prevalence of stroke, about one in four stroke survivors at risk for another. May is also Blood Pressure Awareness Month. People with high blood pressure have an increased risk of having a stroke. Unfortunately, more than one in three American adults with high blood pressure don't even know they have it. High blood pressure is a major risk factor for stroke. That is why the American Heart Association is committed to improving access to self-monitor blood pressure machines. Access to these machines can help make and ensure pressure is checked and kept in check. That can help reduce the risk of stroke. The American Heart Association continues to work closely with stakeholders in the city, like you all, and the health department to improve access to these blood pressure machines in the clinical and community setting. Once again, we would like to thank Councilmember Ahmed for recognizing May as Stroke Awareness Month, and thank all of you in City Council for your commitment to addressing heart disease and stroke. Have a wonderful day.
22: Thank you, Member Amar. Number one killer of all people, no matter what your background is heart disease. Thank you.
23: Good afternoon. My name is William Small, and I am the Republican candidate for United States Congress in Pennsylvania's 3rd District. I oppose Bill 250807 because Councilwoman Bass sneaked 260242 off there, even though my entire neighborhood wants to know what's going on with that building. The people of Philadelphia are tired of being ignored while our city falls apart around us. You want to sell public property while Kensington is drowning in addiction. Crime, homelessness, hopelessness, veterans who fought for this country are struggling to survive. Our children are trapped in failing schools. Working families can barely afford rent, groceries, or safety anymore. Look at the Philly black workers here today advocating for the people, you know? And yet this city continues to prioritize illegal immigrants and policies that put our citizens last. So let me ask why. Why do taxpayers keep getting pushed to the back of the line while our resources, protections, and benefits constantly being allocated to people who are not even citizens while our own communities collapse? You swore an oath to the people of Philadelphia,
22: Mr. Smalls,
23: to political agendas.
22: Mr. Smalls.
23: I'm telling you why I'm opposed to the bill.
22: Okay, just want you to
23: and not
22: keep
23: to people who entered this country illegally. And while this city faces real problems, council members like Kitsy Lozada spends time on TikTok scrolling to lock kids up while ignoring the drug epidemic in her own community.
22: Mr. Smalls,
23: smoke
22: can you
23: shops
22: stay on the bill,
23: from
22: sir?
23: Illegal immigrants with fentanyl-laced weed are flooding our communities. Families are terrified. The people see it, the people feel it, and the people do not trust this council. And now the Department of Justice is launching investigations to illegal immigration policies. Oh, I've been cut off again.
22: Well, we just said stay on the message. That's all.
23: I was telling you why I was
22: on the bill. Understood. Thank you very much for your comments, sir. Appreciate your comments, sir. Call next person, please. We got the West Powelton Steppers in here today. Antoine
1: Amazing Matt. Day, all.
22: Hello.
1: Amazing day. I am Melba Terrell, and I live in West Philadelphia. My question is, I live next door to a lot. I don't know whose bright idea it was to not put something over the land. My basement is flooded each time it rains outside. I requested to do a community property. I was told I had to pay $1 million for a lot. It's messing up the foundation where I am. And I'm just trying to see if we can come up with a resolution. It's for any lot that y'all have around the city. Y'all wondering why houses is collapsing? It's because it's messing up the foundation. And I don't want the house that this older lady is paying the taxes every year. I don't want her house to fall on me.
22: So
1: I'm asking y'all, I mean, that goes for any lot. I asked to make it a community garden. I couldn't even make it a community garden. And me and my neighbors clean it up. Curtis Jones don't send nobody out to clean up the neighborhood I'm in.
22: I can't even hear you.
1: I know you don't like it, Kenyatta.
22: I ain't saying nothing. I said I can't hear you.
1: You don't have to say anything.
22: I don't even know you, ma'am.
1: Yes, you
22: do, like
1: Kenyatta.
22: I have a clue who you are. I was just about to recommend that you talk to Councilman Jeffrey J. Young, who actually has a bill to address your needs, ma'am. I'm trying to be supportive of that, of what you're talking about, because we do have members working on addressing individual contractors who are doing development in our community that's having a significant impact on the people who live next door to them. Just wanted to give you some resources so we can follow up on your issue, ma'am. That's all.
1: All right, Kenyatta. Thank you.
22: You're welcome, ma'am. But I want you to speak to this young man right here, Jeffrey J. Young. Jeffrey, could you just talk to her for a minute, please, if you don't mind, your staff? If you don't mind, sir. Mr. Obana Higgins. Go ahead, sir. Floor
2: it's
22: is yours.
2: It's actually pronounced Obona.
22: Okay.
2: Yes. All right. My name is Obona Paul Higgins. I'm a fourth-generation chattel slavery survivor. As Philadelphia remembers the MOVE bombing, we are reminded that people who do not confront their history are destined to repeat its failures. The MOVE bombing was not just a tragedy, it was a warning. A warning about what happens when government becomes disconnected from the people it is supposed to serve, especially communities descended from chattel slavery. People died in that bombing. Children died in that bombing. An entire neighborhood was destroyed, and for decades, many people wanted the city to move on without fully confronting the deeper meaning of what happened. But today does not disappear simply, the history does not just disappear simply because politicians stopped talking about it. And that is why the current closing of 17 Philadelphia public schools cannot be separated from the larger history. Once again, the burden falls heavily on the same American freedmen communities that have endured generations of disinvestment, redlining, economic exclusion, and institutional neglect. Once again, we are hearing language of necessity, budget crisis, and reorganization. But our communities have heard that language before. After Reconstruction, freedmen schools were dismantled using the same logic. Underfund the institutions serving our people, declare them unsustainable, then close them while calling it progress. The move bombing taught us what happens when government stops seeing certain communities as worthy of protection and investment. That is why remembering history matters. Because if we don't remember the past, we continue the future. And that is why I have decided in 2027, point of order.
22: Can you wrap up, sir?
2: Why are you bothering me? Let me finish. No,
22: but
2: my
22: time
2: is not
22: up, sir.
2: Can I finish?
22: In
2: 2027, I will be running for city council to change the attitude and the mentality of this city.
22: Thank you, sir. Thank you, sir.
3: How you guys doing today?
22: The chair recognizes Mr. Antoine Mapp, sir.
3: Yes.
22: Please begin your testimony.
3: Yes, sir. First of all, good afternoon, everyone. My name is Antoine Mapp. I'm the director of the West Powelton Steppers and Drum Squad. And as of June 25th, we'll be celebrating 35 years straight of keeping kids off the streets. So I just want to say, you know, I hope you guys, thank you to Ms. Jamie. Thank you so much that introducing that we would want to get a street renamed after us. After 35 years, we done sent over 1,000 kids to college. We done paid for out of our own pockets. We are infected with, first of all, thank you again for you guys standing up to the school district. I know y'all tried your best. I was out there with you, Ms. Jamie. We tried our best. But my school that we practice at, Paul Robeson, is one of the schools being affected as well. So we don't have nowhere to practice. So I got over 50 kids in my program. My youngest member is 4. My oldest member is 47. This is how we combat the gun violence. Every kid is in my program is on honor roll. I just hope that you guys vote to help honor us on June 27th, that we can rename the street after us. And hopefully one day that you guys can make us the official team of the city of Philadelphia, because I see all you guys' faces and I perform for every last one of you guys in here. So it's only right that we should become the official city drill team to help me keep these kids off the streets. And please help us get a building. Once Paul Robeson closed, I don't know where I'm gonna take these kids. But I take over 5 to 7 performances a day. I know I'm in a Sixer uniform. The same inner city kids are the Sixers drum line. The same inner city kids are the Philly drum line. The same inner city kids is the official drum line of the airport, the official drum line of the sheriff department. So listen, I'm doing my best to help save the city, y'all. I'm doing my best to keep these kids from robbing and killing people. All they're doing is entertaining, and I'm mentoring them. They're learning so much. So just please help us, and please vote so we can get the street renamed after us. And you guys are doing a good job. I don't care what nobody say. You guys are doing y'all best at what y'all can do. Ken, you know it's all love, baby.
22: Keep up the good work for our young people.
6: Peace and greetings, City Council. Peace and greetings, Council President Johnson and the rest of City Council. My name is Marcus Allen, and I'm a tent worker, and I'm here with Philly Black Worker Project. I'm also here in strong support of the resolution honoring the life and legacy of Benjamin Fletcher and recognizing the month of May as a month recognizing contributes of workers fighting for dignity and respect at work. Ben Fletcher, a Philly-born son of formerly enslaved parents, organized brilliantly and committed to racial justice, made him one of the most formidable black leaders, labor leaders in the United States history. Ben Fletcher, as a worker himself, recognized and seen for him own self that workers were being objectified as if they weren't people. So he decided to take a stand and help the people. Well, today I'm also ready to take a stand for our black and brown people, for workers of today is now time again of the people, for the people, as tent workers to get their due respect and what we deserve. I could give a list of problems with being a tent worker, yet I'm only going to name a few. Unfair treatment, meaning being treated with the same respect as direct hires when we are tent workers doing the same work as they do, if not work better or harder because we have to prove ourselves. Being underpaid means we know that the direct hires are making $2 to $4 more dollars than the tent workers. Where's the extra money going? We're not getting it. And we're doing all the work. I'm standing here today asking you to stand with us and join us in our All Due Respect campaign to start a new movement to get tent workers what we deserve and what we work hard for, like health benefits, better pay, and the respect we deserve. Let's start our own legacy and begin another powerful movement in the city of brotherly love. With all due respect,
7: we deserve better!
5: Council President, this concludes our listing for public comment today.
8: Thank you very much. This concludes our public comment period. I'm going to ask for some very special guests that we have in our balcony, and always remember that the future of our city is always observing on this body. So I'm going to ask for the children from Universal Institute Charter School to please stand. Let's give them a round of applause. We will now consider resolutions on the final passage calendar and bills on the second reading and final passage calendar. Would the clerk please read the title of resolution number 260469?
19: A resolution also naming the 4100 block of Powelton Avenue as West Powelton Steppers Way to honor the legacy and impact of the West Powelton Steppers and Drum Squad on the community.
8: The chair recognizes Councilwoman Jamie Gaultier.
9: Thank you, Council President.
8: For a motion regarding resolution number 260469.
9: Thank you, Council President. If I can add a very brief comment, I just wanted to note that as a result of ropes and closing, the West Powelton Steppers have no place to practice, even though they are keeping young people off of the street. And as they are the official drumline of the Sixers, who, you know, are very wealthy, I'm hoping that they will come to the table to help find these kids a place to practice. And thank you, Antoine, for coming to City Council today. and with that, I move for the adoption of the resolution.
8: Expect to see them on that budget priority list. It has been moved and properly seconded that resolution number 260469 be adopted. All those in favor of the motion will signify by saying aye. Anyone opposed? The ayes have it. The motion carries and the resolution is adopted. And I second that. I hope the Sixers do step up. I don't know. That last performance, I don't even know if they deserve a hearing. Will the clerk please read the title of resolution number 260480? Thank you, Coach Thomas.
19: A resolution supporting the proposed Sam Worley Elderly Tax Relief Act, legislation to exempt qualifying long-term elderly homeowners from school, county, and municipal property taxes on their primary residences in Pennsylvania.
8: Chair recognizes Councilman Jeffrey J. Young for a motion regarding resolution number 260480.
10: Thank you, Mr. President. And for the record, this proposed legislation

0: Second Street to the Allegheny West Recreation Center in recognition of the community and neighborhood that it serves.
1: The chair recognizes Councilmember Cindy Bass for a motion.
2: Thank you, Mr. President. I would like to offer an amendment to Bill Number 260063. A copy of the amendment has been circulated to all members of council, and I move for the adoption of the amendment.
1: It has been moved and properly seconded that the amendment to Bill Number 260063 be adopted. All in favor signify by saying aye.
2: Aye.
1: Those opposed, the ayes have it, and the bill has been amended. This bill will be placed on our final passage calendar for our next session of council. Would a clerk please read any additional resolutions on today's calendar?
0: A privileged resolution honoring and recognizing Ad Prima Charter School for being designated as a 2026 State and National School of Character, becoming the first school in Philadelphia to receive this distinction, and celebrating this extraordinary achievement as a testament to the school's commitment to strong culture, ethical leadership, character development, and educational excellence, introduced by Councilmember Phillips.
1: Chair recognizes Councilmember Dr. Anthony Phillips for a motion.
3: Thank you, Council President. And partnership with Councilmember Jones, who shares the school, I move for the adoption of the resolution.
1: Second. It has been moved and properly seconded that the resolution be adopted. All those in favor signify by saying aye.
2: Aye.
1: Anyone opposed? The ayes have it, and the resolution is adopted. Chief Clerk, please read the title of the next resolution.
0: A privileged resolution honoring and recognizing Russell Byers Charter School on the occasion of its 25th anniversary and celebrating 25 years of educational excellence, civic purpose, and service to children and families in the city of Philadelphia, and further recognizing Loretta Byers for her visionary leadership and enduring impact, introduced by Councilmember Phillips.
1: Chair recognizes Councilmember Phillips for a motion on the resolution.
3: In honor of Loretta Byers, who's been an inspiration to myself, and also in partnership with the District Council President for Russell Byers, Jeffrey Young, I proudly move for the adoption of the resolution.
1: Second. It has been moved and properly seconded that the resolution be adopted. All those in favor signify by saying aye.
2: Aye.
1: Anyone opposed? The ayes have it, and the resolution has been adopted. Would the Chief Clerk please read the title of the next resolution?
0: A privileged resolution declaring May 13, 2026 as the 41st anniversary of the MOVE bombing as a day of reflection and remembrance in the city of Philadelphia, introduced by Councilmember Gauthier.
1: Chair recognizes Councilmember Gauthier for a motion on the resolution.
4: Thank you, Council President. I move for the adoption of the resolution.
1: It has been moved and properly seconded that the resolution be adopted. All those in favor signify by saying aye.
2: Aye.
1: Anyone opposed? The ayes have it. Resolution is adopted. Chief Clerk, please read the title of the next resolution.
0: A privileged resolution authorizing the Committee on the Environment to hold hearings on the implementation and progress of vegetated green stormwater infrastructure, GSI, under the Green City Clean Waters Initiative, and to examine the benefits of expanding green stormwater infrastructure throughout the city. Introduced by Councilmember Gauthier.
1: Chair recognizes Councilmember Gauthier for a motion on the resolution.
4: Thank you, Council President. I move for the adoption of the resolution.
2: Second.
1: It has been moved and properly seconded that the resolution be adopted. All those in favor will signify by saying aye.
2: Aye.
1: Anyone opposed? The ayes have it, and the resolution is adopted. Chief Clerk, please read the title of the next resolution.
0: A privileged resolution honoring and congratulating the Black Hawks Athletic Club under 12 football team on winning the 2025 American Youth Football 12U Division I National Championship, introduced by Councilmember Thomas.
1: Chair recognizes Councilmember Isaiah Thomas for a motion on the resolution.
5: Thanks, Council President. Congratulations again. Councilmember Young, North Philadelphia. Thank you, sir. I move for the adoption of the resolution.
1: It has been moved and properly seconded that the resolution be adopted. All those in favor will signify by saying aye.
2: Aye.
1: Y'all want to be in the record? Aye.
2: Aye.
1: I'm being serious though. All those signify by saying aye.
2: Aye.
1: Anyone opposed? The ayes have it. And the resolution is adopted. Chief Clerk, please read the title of the next resolution.
0: A privileged resolution recognizing and honoring the month of May as Youth Mental Health Awareness Month in the City of Philadelphia to center the well-being of young Philadelphians and urging the youth-led trauma-informed investments in every neighborhood, introduced by Councilmember Thomas.
1: Chair recognizes Councilmember Isaiah Thomas for a motion on the resolution.
5: Thank you, Council President. I move for the adoption of the resolution.
1: All those in favor signify by saying aye.
2: Aye.

0: All city council members signify by saying aye. Anyone opposed? The ayes have it. And the resolution is adopted. Chief Clerk, please read the title of the next resolution.
1: A privileged resolution recognizing the month of May as Jewish American Heritage Month in the city of Philadelphia, introduced by Councilmember Landau.
0: Chair recognizes Councilman Ru Landau for a motion on the resolution.
2: Thank you, Council President. I move for the adoption of the resolution.
0: All those in favor of the motion will signify by saying aye. Anyone opposed? Ayes have it. Resolution is adopted. Chief Clerk, please read the title of the next resolution.
1: A privileged resolution recognizing and celebrating Ben Fletcher, Philadelphia's revolutionary labor leader, and honoring Local 8, the 1913 longshoreman strike, and the city's black-led tradition of multiracial solidarity in the fight for dignity and respect at work and in our communities, introduced by Councilmember O'Rourke.
0: Chair recognizes Councilman Nicholas O'Rourke for a motion on the resolution.
3: Thank you, Council President. I move for the adoption of it.
0: All those in favor of the motion will signify by saying aye. Anyone opposed? The ayes have it, and the resolution is adopted. Chief Clerk, please read the title of the next resolution.
1: A privileged resolution recognizing May 2026 as Brain Tumor Awareness Month, raising awareness of the impact of brain tumors on individuals, families, and communities, and promoting education, research, and support for those affected, introduced by Councilmember Driscoll.
0: Chair recognizes Councilmember Mike Driscoll for a motion on the resolution.
4: I move for its adoption.
0: All those in favor of the motion will signify by saying aye. Anyone opposed? The ayes have it, and the resolution is adopted. Chief Clerk, please read the title of the next resolution.
1: A privileged resolution recognizing May 2026 to be American Stroke Month in Philadelphia, introduced by Councilmember Ahmed.
0: Chair recognizes Councilmember Dr. Nina Ahmed for a motion on the resolution.
5: I move for the adoption of the resolution.
0: Second. As the moving property seconded, all those in favor of the motion being adopted signify by saying aye.
5: Aye.
0: Anyone opposed? The ayes have it. The resolution is adopted. Chief Clerk, please read the title of the next resolution.
1: A privileged resolution recognizing May 2026 as National Tennis Month, introduced by Councilmember Ahmed.
0: Chair recognizes Councilmember Dr. Nina Ahmed for a motion on the resolution.
5: Thank you, Council President. I move for the adoption of the resolution.
0: As the moving property is seconded that the resolution be adopted, all those in favor will signify by saying aye. Those opposed? The ayes have it, and the resolution is adopted. Chief Clerk, please read the title of the next resolution.
1: A privileged resolution recognizing May 2026 as Mental Health Awareness Month in the city of Philadelphia, introduced by Councilmember Ahmed.
0: Chair recognizes Councilman Dr. Nina Mayer for a motion on the resolution.
5: Thank you, Council President. I move for the adoption of the resolution.
0: It has the moving property seconded that the resolution be adopted. All those in favor signify by saying aye. Those opposed, the ayes have it, and the resolution is adopted. Would the Chief Clerk please read the title of the next resolution?
1: A privileged resolution authorizing the Committee on Commerce and Economic Development to hold public hearings on the process of starting a micro-business or a pop-up shop in Philadelphia and on how the city can streamline that process so more micro-businesses grow into small businesses, introduced by Councilmember Ahmed.
0: Chair recognizes Councilman Dr. Nina Ahmed for a motion on the resolution.
5: Thank you, Council President. I move for the adoption of the resolution.
0: And as the moving property seconded that the resolution be adopted, all those in favor will signify by saying aye. Anyone opposed? The ayes have it, and the resolution is adopted. Chief Clerk, please read the title of the next resolution.
1: Council President, there are no further resolutions in my possession.
0: That completes our calendar for today. Are there any speeches on behalf of the minority? Chair recognizes Councilman Nicholas O'Rourke.
3: Thank you, Council President. I want to thank the Philly Black Worker Project. The whole crew that came out to commemorate what can happen when black workers unite. I want to thank Minority Leader Brooks in her absence as I'm introducing that resolution on her behalf today. What excites me about the Black Worker Project is how it takes a certain politic that's concerned with the formerly incarcerated directly into the workplace. Not only fighting against employment discrimination, which is critical, but fighting for worker conditions, for proper labor rights. This is what we call democratizing the workplace. And in that spirit, this is, in fact, what democracy looks like. it's always an honor to collaborate with them, especially as they honor local history that isn't told enough. And I think to that point, when Philadelphians who've been around a while think about desegregating workforces, when they think about any of that sort of work, you're probably rightly to remember the late Reverend Leon Sullivan. And I know I have a few witnesses in the room. Ben Fletcher and his comrades enforced a desegregated workplace on Philly's docks years before Reverend Sullivan was born, and did it through militant labor action 113 years ago, right? History that we don't always know or tell often. Fletcher did this radical work in an era when America's civil rights movement was rebuilding itself, while reeling from the first Gilded Age and the demise of Reconstruction, and trying to survive the deceptively titled progressive era that y'all probably heard Clarence Thomas recently exploit in his bizarre revisionist lecture at the University of Texas. I don't encourage you to listen to it, but if you know, you know. Today, we're living through a second Gilded Age through the demise of our second Reconstruction. And I believe, along with the Philly Black Worker Project, that there's a wellspring of wisdom that Ben Fletcher and his comrades have for us to survive and thrive, dare I say, in our own trying era and time. Then, as now, when it really comes down to it, our power is in our numbers. It's in our labor. It's in our organizing and our organization. The structure of our economy, it has changed, but this system cannot run without us. And I know that I have colleagues here who are also going to resist the automatons and robots that want to try to make it so to operate without us. They need our labor. I'm an elected official. But the Wobblies' firm belief in worker power above and beyond the electoral realm doesn't offend me, not even in the slightest. Endeavoring, collectively, towards true governance by the people must be our aim, even as we fight for a representative democracy worth the name. To that point, as Black representation is snuffed out across the South, I don't want to underplay the significance of three Black candidates who have run, in my opinion view, a clean race for a congressional seat, a race with, at least between them, little backbiting or disrespect, vying for the support of a very diverse electorate here in our city. As some parts of the country go backward, I continually and increasingly see Philadelphia as one of the bastions, one of the outposts, as it were, of the America our ancestors dared to dream of during that first and second Reconstruction. So, whatever happens on Tuesday, I want Philly's next representative to know, and know well, that that's the America we are sending them to Washington to defend. With every ounce of their strength, whoever's in that seat needs to deeply understand that the gloves are all the way off now. Off. So do not expect a job where people aren't punching back. Punch back. Punch back hard. Your city will have your back if you do that. We are in a trying time. So to get you started on having your back, y'all don't make me foolish now, know the details on what Tuesday allows you to do. You have to return a mail-in ballot to a city satellite office or drop box by 8 p.m. on Tuesday the latest. If you need to know your polling site, because I know folks may have been moved around a bit, you can look up your address on atlas.phila.gov. That's atlas.phila.gov, and scroll to the voting section there. Polls are open from 7 a.m. They close at 8 p.m. Philadelphia, do what we do best. Whoever you support, for whatever your reasons, you can start having their back by making sure that you vote and you talk to someone who you know ain't thought about voting and get out to vote that day as well. So thank you, Mr. President. Let's get out the vote on Tuesday, y'all. Let's win for our people.
0: Speeches on behalf of the majority, the chair announced Councilman Rulandau.
2: Thank you, Council President. Just a quick one today. Today, I co-introduced a resolution with you recognizing May as Jewish American Heritage Month in Philadelphia. This month is an opportunity for all of us to encourage all residents to learn more about Jewish heritage in Philadelphia. As Rabbi Lizzie Horn Moses told us today, this month is not just about looking back, but it's very important to look at what we're doing now and what we're doing in the future. And as a proud member of Kol Tzedek Synagogue, that is exactly what we do. When we are organizing with our neighbors, when we are advocating against injustices, it is very important to lift that work up today. So thank you to all my colleagues for co-sponsoring this resolution. I invite you to join us downstairs in the mayor's reception room right after council for a brief resolution reception. Thank you.
0: Thank you very much. Chair recognizes Councilmember Jeffrey J. Young.
4: Thank you, Mr. President. And it's in the spirit of Councilmember Thomas's Youth Mental Health Awareness Month, I want to let you all know that on Saturday, May 30th, my office is hosting, along with an organization in North Philadelphia called As I Plant the Seed, we're hosting a mental health awareness, a youth mental health awareness conference entitled All About Youth. For ages 12 to 18 years old at the Martin Luther King Recreation Center in North Philadelphia from 10 to 3 p.m. We're asking all young people to be accompanied by a parent, guardian, or organization. But again, that will be on May 30th, the All About Youth Youth Mental Health Awareness Conference from 10 to 3 at Martin Luther King Rec Center. This Saturday, my office is hosting, along with Park the Broad Business District, the Girard Avenue Festival in Burytown. It's a free community celebration from 11 to 5:30 along the Girard Avenue Business Corridor from 29th Street to College Wall. And it is rain or shine. There will be 100 local vendors, live music across stages, community performances, great food, family-friendly fun, including the bounce houses for the kids. So let's bring them on out. Events like this bring our neighborhoods together, support the small businesses along those corridors, celebrate culture, creativity, and the energy that makes our community strong. Along that same note, there will be a briefing that's being held, or info session being held, by the administration, the Office of Special Events, the Otis and Streets Department, along with the Parking Authority, and our office, on the temporary parking permits that will be required during the 2026 FIFA Fan Fest period. We know that many neighbors have questions and concerns about parking, traffic, accessibility, quality of life impacts. So hopefully this info session on Monday at 5 o'clock will answer some of these questions. It is a virtual session. Our goal is to work hand-in-hand with the community to make sure that residents are informed, protected, and able to enjoy the excitement and the economic opportunity that this global event brings Philadelphia. And so we encourage, again, all residents, you live in Fairmount, you live in Burytown, you live in the southern part of Strawberry Mansion, live in Spring Garden, we encourage you to log on to this info session. Again, it'll be Monday, May 18th from 5 to 6 p.m. You can contact my office or the Parking Authority to get more information on the registration permits. And at the Girard Avenue Festival this weekend, if you live in that community, if you're affected by the parking permit regulations, Parking Authority will be out tabling, issuing the permits on the spot. So if you live in that community, make sure you come out to the Girard Avenue Festival. You'll get your temporary permit, parking permit, for the FIFA Fan Fest on the spot on this Saturday at the Girard Avenue Fest. We introduced a couple bills today, Mr. President. I know folks, I saw some folks' faces when the titles were read. We introduced two bills that I think will bring safety to Philadelphia's rapidly growing e-bike delivery industry. The first bill will allow LNI to establish an official e-bike delivery license to create clearer standards and improve enforcement, particularly here in Center City where that is an issue. The second bill will require app delivery companies to maintain formal records of e-bike delivery workers on their platforms. And it also creates a fee for autonomous delivery robots. As we see that these robots are vehicles that are driving on our streets, on our sidewalks, excuse me. So we are going to give these vehicles permission to drive on our sidewalks. Then I think we need to regulate that a little bit more. We need to have smart, balanced legislation that protects the public safety, supports workers, and ensures that these corporations take responsibility for the systems and technologies they profit from. And on that same note of election day being next Tuesday, I want to encourage people in North Philadelphia to get out and vote. When you look at numbers from some of the wards in North Philadelphia over the years, it has not been something to be proud of. But I'm asking you all, those who are listening, to please let's hit the streets on Election Day, May 19th. Let's show Philadelphia that North Philadelphia is worth your attention during these election cycles. So thank you, Mr. President.
0: Thank you very much, Councilman Isaiah Thomas.
6: Hey, good afternoon, everybody. Very quickly, first and foremost, during council session today, a student was hit by a car, and normally we don't do this, but this is the second time, and as the council knows, this is the second time in 8 days that a student from Swinson High School specifically has been hit by a car. So I just wanted to offer our thoughts and prayers to the administration, to the entire Swinson family. We will be reaching out, and we have to think about what we do as it relates to some of the things that we've already done with speed cameras and other things around school zones to keep people safe. So that's the first thing. Second thing, I wanted to take a moment of personal privilege. As a city council, we're all a family, and I know Team Thomas and everybody who's on Team Thomas, there's no exception to that rule. And for us, I wanted to take a moment to acknowledge, and if he could stand up, my friend, somebody who I've known forever, Preston Tillman. Preston's last day in city council is tomorrow, and he's been a phenomenal servant to the city of Philadelphia. Clearly, he's going on to great things, but I do want to let him know that his service to the city of Philadelphia is appreciated. Team Thomas appreciates him. And he is always a family member to this legislative body. Thank you for your service.
0: Thank you for your service. She recognized Councilmember Ketsi Lazada.
7: Thank you, Council President. I just want to take an opportunity to respond to some of the noise that is happening out there. And I know that sometimes and you laugh, but I really find it frustrating. And I'm going to tell you why, Council President. We allow for people to come in here and express themselves and freedom of speech, and everybody is like, rah, rah, rah. But then they all are gone when we are responding to them holding us accountable, when we're responding to issues that are happening in our own communities, because the loudest noisemakers are the people that don't live in the neighborhood. I do not want children in anybody's neighborhood to be locked up. But the reality is that what children see in their neighborhood determines who they become as adults. What they see in their neighborhood responds to their behavioral health condition, their emotional condition, their social skills. It determines the kind of citizen that they're going to be in the future, right? In the city of Philadelphia, we've invested $24 million in gun violence prevention programs. Yet you have all these people talking about you just want them arrested because they're walking around in your neighborhoods with a certain type of weapon. So I said an automatic, and I don't want to see an automatic, I don't want to see a pistol, I don't want to see a rifle, because responsible gun owners do not walk around in neighborhoods with their gun or with their weapons strapped to their chest. We have worked really, really hard as a legislative body and as an administration and as a group of public safety officials to change the narrative in communities like Kensington and across the city of Philadelphia. We've worked really hard. Homicides and shootings are down because of the collective effort that we have had in responding directly to gun violence and to violence in general in our neighborhoods. Yet there are certain individuals that insist on the negatives of communities like mine, right? And if we put up videos, if we put up photos, we're press thirsty. If we speak up, we're angry. We're just talk. If we fight, we're angry and pissed off. If we cry, we're weak. If we complain, they want us to shut up. Right? I don't understand what people want of us as elected officials. I don't understand what they want from us. At the end of the day, why are they not talking about the fact that in communities like mine, the people that live there are resilient? The people that are conducting businesses there are just trying to survive. The children that are being raised there are just trying to grow up in a place where they could be joyful. In their rec centers where they can play. But people like me and other electeds can't speak up when we see things that are outright wrong. We're supposed to just sit back and allow for people to treat our neighborhoods like we're cowboys and Indians back in the day. I don't understand that. We have children in our chamber. We invite children to come and talk and tell us how they feel. Yet, when people in this chamber respond to the negatives that they witnessed in their neighborhoods, then we are the problem. We're the problem. Why are these people not talking about the fact that through those $24 million, we should be working with organizations to connect young people to mentorship programs, to job opportunities, to sports opportunities, to financial literacy programs, to employment opportunities, to mental health wellness programs, to violence prevention programs, to art programs, conflict resolution, apprenticeship programs? Why are we so focused on whether we said a word that didn't match what they liked on the street, or whether this individual was legal or illegally carrying? What we should be talking about is what our children are exposed to every day that affects who they can become in the future. My children deserve all of that. All of our neighborhood children deserve to be able to live in communities that are safe, where they're not walking around and seeing this stuff and being afraid. My message to those individuals who have a whole lot to say, those keyboard bullies, we're going to keep fighting. We're going to keep fighting for neighborhoods like Kensington. We're going to keep fighting for the good people that are just trying to survive there. We're going to keep connecting young people to all of those programs that I mentioned. And we also need to fight to change how the state determines how long it takes for people to respond to their food insecurity and food stamps compared to how long it takes you to get a gun permit. Because they don't balance out. It takes people 30 days to be able to get food stamps, approved for food stamps. It takes you less than 2 days to get a gun permit. How are we supposed to check the mental stability, the responsibility, and whether this person is capable of handling a weapon? How are we supposed to do that? And why are we not talking to our counterparts about how lopsided this is? We have to do better. We have to do better. Our children deserve better. Our communities deserve better. Our city deserves better. There's no neighborhood that deserves to witness what my community continues to witness. We are tired. We're tired. It has to stop.
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5: For reminding us what our job is, I appreciate your passion and understand your frustration. And we are going to keep working and keep fighting. I stand with you. I wanted to talk about the stress and trauma Philadelphians are feeling every day, particularly now. We have a war being fought in our name far away. We have wars being fought right here, and Councilmember Lozada just referenced that. And we have so many other stressors in our life. And that's why, in partnership with Councilmember Bass, I co-introduced a resolution recognizing May as Mental Health Awareness Month. And make sure that the stigma is an ongoing barrier to mental health care, that we can remove it. This stigma is especially prevalent among men, older adults, immigrant communities, communities of color, and LGBTQ plus residents. And today's resolution works to combat that. In addition to Mental Health Awareness Month designation, I want to thank the National Alliance on Mental Health for your service, providing free education, support, and advocacy for people impacted by mental illness. I look forward to speaking on their panel tomorrow. Continuing in the vein of public health, I introduced a privilege resolution to recognize May as American Stroke Month in Philadelphia. Approximately 800,000 people suffer a stroke in the U.S. annually. This resolution acknowledges the role of the American Heart Association in combating this and encourages Philadelphians to familiarize themselves with the risk factors associated with stroke. With this in mind, I also co-introduced a resolution with Councilmember Gautier recognizing May as National Tennis Month so we can get moving and not get a stroke. Philadelphia has a long history with tennis, being the birthplace of Ora Mae Washington, an African-American woman who won her first national title in tennis in 1925 after only a year of playing. Philadelphia also hosted the first U.S. Women's Lawn Tennis Championship at the Philadelphia Cricket Club in 1887 and will be hosting a new WTA 125 event at the University of Pennsylvania, bringing professional tennis back to our city for the first time in 20 years. I thank the United States Tennis Association for your local work in Philadelphia promoting the sport, and I encourage everyone to get out and get active. I also introduced a resolution authorizing the Committee on Commerce and Economic Development to hold public hearings on the process of starting a microbusiness or pop-up shop. I have spoken to so many folks who have cottage industry that they want to put out and see if it's a viable business. Microbusiness entrepreneurs, crafters, flea market vendors, that the process of selling their wares is confusing. We need to streamline the process to help pop-ups eventually move into a permanent, sustainable business, whether it be bricks or mortar, online. And I look forward for them to contribute to our economy. I want to personally thank Councilmember Jones for including me as a co-sponsor on the bill 260298 this week. The bill changes the zoning designation for areas surrounding Lankenau High School, and I'm so pleased that the bill, as amended, has been reported favorably out of the Rules Committee. Despite the school district's decision to move forward with their facilities plan, I have not given up on Lankenau or any of the other schools on this closure list, and I'll continue to use all tools at my disposal to change this closure plan. And I want to thank Councilmember Gilmore Richardson, our Majority Leader, for continuing hearings on the Black women's economic health. Your leadership in this space is so important. Not only do we have to talk about the barriers Black women face, but what those barriers cause physiologically. I made a point of talking about something called weathering that has an impact, the stress, the trauma, all of the things that you face when you're trying to do things in an inhospitable environment has a toll on you physiologically. So it's important that we remove these barriers for everyone to participate in our economy. I also want to thank Council President for inviting me to this week's Mother's Day luncheon. It was an uplifting event, and I was glad to connect with so many amazing mothers in our city. It was also, the food was fantastic, Council President. And lastly, before this, before the reminding about the election, I wanted to make sure you all knew we have a hearing on a charter change to create a Philadelphia Child Welfare Commission. This is going to be on Wednesday, May 27th at 10 a.m. in this room. I invite everyone to come and testify, and we would like to hear from you. And finally, don't forget, May 19th is the primary election. Polling places are open from 7 to 8, and you can go to the City Commissioner's website at votephila.gov to find your closest polling place. And I want to thank all of you every day for what you do. And you know, we are still having the fight for reversing the closure of the schools that are on the list. And I want to thank Councilmember Isaiah Thomas, who is the chair of the Education Committee, for standing with us in that fight and fighting and not giving up on this. Our children are watching. They're watching how we're responding to a crisis. Just like Councilmember Lozada said, you know, we are doing this for our future generations. And once again, I will be sending another letter to the board outlining all different ways that this plan makes no sense, particularly for Lankinaw. So I thank you all for listening, and thank you, Council President. I yield back to you.
0: Thank you very much for your remarks. As there are no more speeches, the chair recognizes Councilmember Isaiah Thomas for a motion to adjourn.
6: Have a good holiday, everybody. Thank you, Mr. President. I move that council stands adjourned until Thursday, May 28th, 2026 at 10 a.m.
0: It has been moved and properly seconded that council stand adjourned until Thursday, May the 28th at 10 a.m. All those in favor will signify by saying aye.
9: Aye.
0: Those opposed, the ayes have it, and the motion carries. Thank you all very much.
10: And that's it for today's edition of Philadelphia City Council. We will see you on May 28th. There is no council session because they don't have sessions during the week of elections, and next Tuesday is the Pennsylvania primary. Please don't forget to vote, and stay tuned for Keeping It Real with Al Sharpton here on WURD. I'm Denise Clay Murray, your host, and I will see you again on May 28th.
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11: Let's talk policy today. And what, you know, we really need to understand, what does this latest inflation report really tell us? When you see inflation, a lot of people thought, you know, that this was just politics, Rev Mal and them just talking. Till they roll up in the gas station and it said $4.80 a gallon. Then they begin to understand, wait a minute. This is crazy. And we're doing this for, based on the fact that the Strait of Hormuz has been closed to 20% of the world's oil exports, and Trump trying to act like everybody's stupid says, well, America doesn't run no oil through there anyway. Yeah, but everybody we do business with does. So if you know at the corner store they can't get their supply, you can't go buy. Anybody knows that. But like he said, and like I said in the beginning, he doesn't care about Americans. He said he don't even think about it. This is what he said. Oh, I wish some of you MAGA trollers that like to get on my message board for the show, I wish you all call and explain to me his comment that he don't care about nobody. I really want y'all to get on. I want y'all to explain this to me. I want y'all to explain to me how he's sitting up there in China with zillionaires. Elon Musk, Steve Schwarzman, Tim Cook. None of you MAGA guys made the flight. None of the guys that went down and got busted for January 6th, even though he pardoned you, he didn't take you to China, nowhere else. He does not care. Happiness Donuts is saying it right. He does not care about Americans struggling with utilities and gas prices and food. But he does care about bringing people to China to cut deals. That's the sensitivity that we're dealing with. And Xi is not biting his tongue for his crowd. And I'm not no fan of no dictator in China, but it appears that he's got the cards this time because he's warned Trump that Taiwan remains the most dangerous flashpoint in U.S. and China relations. And during this Beijing summit, Xi has reportedly told President Trump that if Taiwan is not handled properly, the United States and China could face clashes, and it's in quotes, clashes, even conflicts, putting the entire relationship in a jeopardy. Taiwan is a self-ruling democracy claimed by Beijing, was expected to be one of the biggest issues discussed. We're going to see how Trump handles that. And it's interesting because I know because I host the TV show, so they get what they call readouts after meetings of heads of state. And it's interesting that the readout that the United States gave and the readout that China gave were very different. China's version emphasized Taiwan trade tensions and the need to avoid conflict, while the American U.S. readout described the meeting as good and focused more on economic cooperation and the Iran war. U.S. officials said Trump did not ask China for help on Iran, though Xi reportedly discussed concerns over the Strait of Hormuz energy supplies and Iran's nuclear ambition. Now, it's clear despite their, playing nice, there's some real tensions here and real potential problems here. Other news, black Georgia lawmakers claim voter disenfranchisement after Governor Brian Kemp signs a new law making local elections nonpartisan in predominantly black counties. I want y'all to hear this clearly now, especially you on WAOK in Atlanta listening to me. Georgia Governor Brian Kemp signed HB 369 into law, changing several local elections in five metro Atlantic counties. Beginning in 2028, races for certain local offices in Fulton, DeKalb, Gwinnett, Cobb, and Clayton counties will be nonpartisan, meaning candidates would run without party labels on the ballot. The affected offices include several county-level positions, such as commissioner, tax commissioner, clerks, solicitor generals, and others. Supporters say the law reduces partisanship, but critics say it targets Democratic and predominantly black voting areas. Now, let me tell you why this is suspect to me. Why did the Supreme Court say that you can draw district maps based on party but not race? And now you're saying, the same party that dominates the court now, you're saying this eliminates party. So either you want parties or you don't. But the reason you don't want to put parties on there is you want to run some mega folks that got a name that sound all right. And people can't remember whether they Democrat, Republican, Independent. So you think you'll get more votes. And if you say to people they're Republican, you get less. Because the counties I named, Clayton, Cobb, Gwinnett, DeKalb, Fulton, are heavy Democrat, heavy Black. And DA of Fulton County, Fannie Willis, DeKalb DA Sherry Boston, and Gwinnett DA Patsy Austin Gatson are threatening legal action. Prosecutors argue HB 369 is unconstitutional and designed to hide party affiliation from voters in Democratic-led counties. That's absolutely true. I think that absolutely is right. The new Politico poll says Democrats would give up Black voting power to beat the GOP. Now, listen to this. The new Public First poll shows a major tension inside the Democratic coalition. Many Democrats say they support protecting majority Black and minority and majority minority districts, but when framed against the recent Supreme Court rulings and aggressive Republican redistricting, more Democrats should fight back, even if it reduces some majority minority districts. So they're saying, yeah, we think it's wrong they took race out, but we're willing to go forward as long as we beat them. Okay, beat them with who and what? Are the candidates that you're talking about beating them with, are they going to stand up for our interests along with everybody else? Because the first thing is you're trying to get an escape route like we just read. The second thing is why I can't mention y'all. That's why I try to get everybody thinking about running for high office to come to our convention. Say it in front of everybody. Let the world know you're going to be accountable to us. You can't do that. You can't show up. I don't think we should. Let's take a break. Be right back. Keep it real. Keep it real. Shocked.

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1: It's Sybil Wilkes with what we need to know. A partisan shift at the Federal Reserve is underway. The Senate officially confirmed Kevin Warsh as the next Fed chair in a narrow 54-45 vote. In a move that surprised some, Pennsylvania's John Fetterman was the only Democrat to cross the aisle and vote in favor. This marks the most partisan confirmation of a Fed chair in U.S. history. As Jerome Powell's term expires tomorrow, a tenure defined by public sparring with the White House over interest rates, all eyes are now on Mr. Warsh. The president is pushing for lower borrowing rates, while the president is pushing for lower borrowing costs, while Warsh has already signaled a more cautious approach to cutting rates this year. Mother Nature is making her presence felt today. A massive weather system is currently gripping the country, slamming a corridor from Montana to Salt Lake City. Heavy rain there, and the Storm Prediction Center issued a level 2 risk for severe thunderstorms in that area. Meanwhile, on the East Coast, residents in Philadelphia and Washington, D.C. should keep their umbrellas handy as precipitation moves in, and severe storms also expected to hit the Ohio Valley and upstate New York. In South Carolina, a legal bombshell was dropped. The state Supreme Court overturned the murder convictions of former lawyer Alex Murdaugh. In a unanimous decision, the justices granted Murdaugh a new trial, ruling that a county clerk improperly influenced the jury during the original 2023 proceedings. If you're one of many worried about new data centers moving into your neighborhood, you're not alone. A new Gallup poll shows that 7 in 10 Americans oppose the construction of these massive facilities. To subscribe to my free daily newsletter, please visit SybilWilkes.com. For all the news 24/7, go to News1.com. I'm Sybil Wilkes. Be informed. Be empowered.
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Keeping it real, keeping it real. I'm your host, Reverend Al Sharpton, and we're back. It is Policy Day, and 1-877-532-5797 or the message board. And on the message board, I see, I believe that's Golf or that Gale. Gail Friend. And Gail Friend says, Trump does not utilize abstract words because he thinks incoherently, which is made clear by the fact that he speaks in gibberish. It's hard to develop abstract concepts if you think incoherently. You know, Gail, I think you said something that might explain a lot of what we're dealing with, because a lot of us kind of think in a coherent fashion, we get tripped up trying to understand what Trump is saying when really it's not understandable. It is incoherent. Having said that, it is frightening that you have an incoherent person running the United States of America that has access, walking with them at all times, the nuclear weapons. I mean, with all this stuff that some of us talk is a distraction, we are in literal danger with somebody like this in charge and liable to do anything. He liable to walk out from Chi and declare war. You don't know what he gonna do. Even worse than that, he doesn't know what he's going to do, because he's driven by emotion and narcissism and total self-interest and being validated by he got billionaires around him, so it makes him feel important, because he used to always say that they look down on him and his father. Now he got them flying around behind him, and I can cut deals for you. It's a matter of a very insecure man whose narcissism masks his insecurity, and he needs constant validation, constant. That's why he's out every day trying to get on TV, do something. Just, I need that constantly. Cedric Cooper Jr. says, just look at the entourage that he took with him to China is an indication what the meeting was about. It certainly was not for the American people. Cedric, I've been saying that since they announced it. And what I don't get, and maybe I should, is how working class, some unemployed, some retired, and some working, people in the black community is sitting up trying to explain why he got all these billionaires on the plane with him, all of which have tech companies to cut deals with China about chips and other things and other deals.

0: and realize you've been duped, bamboozled, tricked. Sorry, all of us been bamboozled sometime. Admit it. Man took you for a ride in broad daylight. Don't make it worse. Step back and say, I've been bamboozled. We need to do something else. And let's move on. I mean, Joanna Kemp is saying, what kind of leadership is it for your citizens to be on pins and needles, wondering every day what detrimental things he's going to do? It is absolutely, absolutely inconceivable, absolutely wrong to put the country in a sense of state of suspense. Oh my God, what's going to happen today? That's not healthy. And we've never had to go through that because of a president. We've had times of anxiety saying, you know, Lord, what's today going to bring? But it wasn't because somebody in the White House was as unhinged as this. And Happiness Donuts is saying, Iran will not budge our poor soldiers. It is our poor soldiers. And I don't disagree with you. I think that it is hard to make people that believe in what they're doing budge. Yes, it's an autocracy. Yes, they're ordered by dictators. But they believe what they're doing. I'm not saying what they're doing is right. I'm saying that that's what they believe. And this country has no belief. They have some trickery by its president. All right, let's get ready to line up our phone calls. 1-877-532-5797. 1-877-532-5797. 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
6: 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This is Chairman Omar Sabir. 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

0: 1-877-532-5797. 1-877-532-5797. And of course, you that want to give a message can go to nationalactionnetwork.net and put it on our board. I see Eustace Applewhite says on the message board, "Good afternoon, Reverend. I have watched carefully your earth-moving eulogy at Floyd's funeral. That was incredible. MLK could not have written a more powerful speech. Thank you." I don't know about that. MLK wrote some powerful stuff, but I thank you for the compliment. And I see the mayor, Mayor Rodney Jones, messing with me. He says, "The big payback." That's an old James Brown song. "He's got to get back. I tried some get back." Yeah, I remember when James Brown came out with that song. It was the soundtrack to a movie, Hell Up in Harlem. I was just getting to know him then. I was 17, 18 years old. "Got to pay back, the big payback." I think the record went gold. Let's go to the phones. Let's start in Chicago with Tommy. Tommy, you're keeping it real with Al Sharpton.
1: A pleasant afternoon to you, Reverend Sharpton, and especially to your listening audience. You know, when January 6th proceedings took place, none other than that distinguished gentleman from Mississippi, Benny Johnson, gave such a robust opening remark that you couldn't say anything because everything he said was true.
0: You mean Benny Thompson?
1: Thompson, I'm sorry.
0: Right, right.
1: And now, one of the things that stood out to me is when he said how many people was in his particular state that he represented. And for what's going on down in Mississippi now, what's going on with all this redistricting, the sad thing that hurts my heart and troubles my mind is, why do we have to continue to explain the importance of the vote? Why do we have to continue to explain that we didn't ask to come here? We were brought here. We were denied the basic humanistic rights. We're running around here talking about hold our money when they are the ones who make the money. I mean, Reb, if there ever was a moment in the time for people to be still and listen to insightful instructions on how we can change this thing around. The ancestors did not die for us to be walking around here capitulating and acting like we don't understand the nature of danger. These times are dangerous, not only for us, but for everyone who's in the United States of America. And they're still running around down south with a defeated battle flag. How many times do you have to keep saying to someone in America that a civil war was fought and black people were used as the same thing that they're doing over there in Iran as bargaining chips? We take away how you make your money, and then you're going to capitulate. And so after they lost, from that day to this day, it has been a struggle with the North and the South, and I don't understand. Yes, I do. I understand clearly, because see, there are principled blacks, there are confused blacks, and then there's just blacks who hate us to the bottom of their hearts. And anytime someone else can come from another country and start telling us what we have to do or need to do in this country, well, it ain't enough to turn a Negro black. It's enough to make a black person stop and say, wait a minute. People did not die for me to have the opportunity to advance. And for all these right. individuals talking about we ain't went nowhere, we haven't done anything, I mean, it's just absolutely ludicrous. And at one point you said that's their opinion. But now it's not only their opinion, it's our reality. These individuals do not care. And what's worse is that when you don't use the process, if you don't put gas in your car, you ain't going nowhere. If you don't drink water, you're going to die. If you don't eat food, you're going to be hungry. And anytime individuals have messed with all three of them, dumb, dumber, and dumbest, Rev, you can't say that's enough for an individual to subscribe to www.howdumbcanyoube. That's enough for individuals to subscribe to www. It's time for you to get the hell out of America and let principled black people understand and do what they need to do. And with that, Rev, I'll go because it is so heartbreaking to hear our own people saluting lawlessness. Our children have become murderers. And we're still running around here. A young man just killed the Uber driver, drive-by shooting. And you don't act like you don't understand the nature of this. Thank you for allowing me to even get this off of my chest and for talking so long. Because, Rev, you know as well as I do, because you're from the neighborhood, there comes a moment where you just got to be still, man. Because the next thing someone does, you have to really ask yourself, are you going to stand? Are you going to kneel? Or are you just going to die? I love you, Doc. God bless you. And for individuals running around talking about, watch this. We have the audacity to say, we're fear-mongering. We're trying to scare people. Well, why would they be taking away the vote? I asked you that last time. Rev, if the vote wasn't important, why are they taking it away? If our rights wasn't important, why are they taking that away? I mean, you cannot make this stuff up. Thank you, Rev, because normally you would have just said goodbye. And I appreciate you, man. And I hope that individuals in America recognize and understand one thing. They're going to keep poking the bear. And there's one animal in the world that you do not mess with. And that's a bear that's hibernating. And America is hibernating. Because it was white folks, it was black folks, it was Jews, it was Gentiles, it was crazy people that stood up and said, we believe in freedom and we're not going on our knees. Otherwise, how could all those who died overseas be suckers and losers? I love you, Doc.
0: All right. Thank you for your call. And I think... you for what you had to say. I see Eustace Applewhite on the message board saying, me again, as this show is on the air, a group calling themselves Political Insider is spreading a vicious lie about that speech. You need to take legal action. I will be disappointed if you don't. And apparently she sent the story, and they say that when I said George Floyd's only crime was being black, that was divisive and the like. I will send it to our attorneys at National Action Network and see if they distorted anything, so I don't want you to be disappointed. Thank you for the call. You know, they attack us 3 or 4, 5, 6 times. I'll start to say a day, an hour, but let me check it out since you brought it to me. Let me go to Philadelphia, Pennsylvania, to Brother Jacob. Brother Jacob, you're keeping it real with Al Shout.
2: Peace to you, Reverend Al, and to your worldwide listeners, man. Hey, look, the last caller, he like the brother from Germany that always say, brother man, I'm done, you know.
0: Yeah, Frank.
2: He said it, and then he dropped the mic on us, you know.
0: Right.
2: But you know what? Seems like, Reverend Al, the only time that Trump is good and quiet and humble is when he's around other dictators like Putin, Rocket Man, Netanyahu, and others. He always seemed to, his conduct is a little more humble when he round them boys. I think, you know, he want to be like them so bad, you know. But you mean to tell me, Rev, he didn't take Tim Scott with him on this trip?
0: I didn't see him.
2: Hey, look. Oh, that's right.
0: I didn't see Tim Scott. I didn't see Byron Daniels. I didn't see none of them.
2: But you know what?
0: Where's that preacher that consecrated that gold statue of him?
2: Oh,
0: I didn't see him.
2: But you know what? I forgot. Elon Musk is on that plane, and he don't blacks, though. That's oh, yeah. Okay, I got it now. Now I got it. You just brought it to mind. But you know, Reverend Al, I say to America, he don't have to do one more thing to show that this leadership in the White House can do and show the most ugliest racist things that you can do in America. I mean, he don't have to do no more. If he stopped right now, we can go back and see what he's doing. You know, because I thought we used to could say America the Beautiful, right? Ray Charles could see that what these people are doing is not beautiful. I mean, can you imagine, let's take Italian-Americans, Irish-Americans, or we ain't even going to talk about Jewish-Americans because we can't even talk about Netanyahu, that Zionist, without people getting all in uproar. But you can imagine what would happen if they were doing to these people what they're doing to us, right? And I say that to say there never was a time where these people, if you look back, Reverend Al, even on the plantations, they never thought that we was a bad, evil, wicked, monstrous beast people. Because you wouldn't give your child, would you give Dominique, right, your oldest daughter, that she keeping it real right along with her daddy. But look, would you ever hand her over to somebody that wore any of them traits for to raise them? Women fed them from their breasts. So don't give me that one that you ever thought. All we got to do, Reverend Al, is what Spike Lee said. America, it's time for the American patriots to do the right thing. Right, Reverend?
0: Do the right thing. I love it. That's exactly right. Thank you for your call. We right up on the break. I'll take more of your calls after the break. Keeping it real. Shout to me right there.

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1: It's Sybil Wilkes with what we need to know. This is the summer of soccer, and the Department of Homeland Security is clarifying its role in the upcoming World Cup. DHS confirmed that ICE agents will be present at various matches across the U.S. to assist with security. While the agency told The Hill that international visitors with legal status have nothing to worry about, they made it clear that officers will be monitoring for those in the country illegally. Matches are set for major hubs including New Jersey, Miami, Los Angeles. Don't forget Dallas. A controversial figure in the live streaming world is behind bars after a violent confrontation in Tennessee. Dalton Etherly, known online as Chud the Builder, was taken into custody following a shooting outside the Montgomery County Courthouse. This comes just days after Etherly was arrested for disorderly conduct at a local restaurant. While the DA confirmed the arrest, they haven't yet specified who pulled the trigger. In New York City, the sanitation department is sending a loud message to owners of illegal motorbikes. The crush is on. Wednesday, officials used a bulldozer to destroy over 200 illegal mopeds and scooters in Staten Island. Is that in Staten Island or on Staten Island? Wednesday, officials used a bulldozer to destroy over 200 illegal mopeds and scooters on Staten Island. NYPD Commissioner Jessica Tisch noted the police have seized nearly 6,000 of these vehicles this year alone, many of which have been linked to violent crimes. Once crushed, the metal will be sent off for recycling. A win for the Jackson family as a Los Angeles judge ruled in favor of Paris Jackson. The 28-year-old model and singer successfully argued that over $625,000 in bonuses paid out by her father's estate to law firms were excessive. The judge ordered that money returned to the estate. To subscribe to my free daily newsletter, please visit SybilWilkes.com. For all the news 24/7, go to News1.com. I'm Sybil Wilkes. 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

0: This is Freedom Journeys, celebrating the lives of 250 phenomenal Philadelphians.
1: My name is Blau Kayum. I'm presently the president of the Father's Day Rally Committee, which is a nonprofit organization in the city of Philadelphia promoting positive images of Black and Latino men, promoting fathers' involvement with their children and their family. I was born in Philadelphia in 1946. I grew up in a neighborhood on a block where every house there was a father and mother lived in that house. And that's what's given me my strength over the years to stay involved and do the work I do. I understand right now how important rebuilding and recreating families are. How do we rebuild it now in this modern day, in this environment with technology and everything else? I just think we got different challenges, but the bottom line to me, from my experience, is we have to build strong families again in our community. My mother was a domestic worker, and she would bring food home from her job and feed people on the block that didn't have food. So I had that instilled in me to understand to serve. And that's what's driving me from the time I started in the late 60s to where I'm on today, is serving our community and providing the support that they need. I've worked for government for 35 years. I was a founder of the African American Chamber of Commerce, and I've been running it since we formed it. This is our 36th year of celebrating Father's Day and Father's Rally Committee in the city of Philadelphia. Sometimes struggles take a time for it to really to see the end results of it. So we have to back up and really challenge ourselves to continue to put our agenda back on the front burner like it was before. So some folks are saying boycott the celebration of 250. We have to make sure that we're not forgotten in the celebration of America. We have to be honest and let people know that we still have major issues in this country. My position personally, you have to serve. Leon Sullivan was one of my mentors. I had the opportunity to meet my hero in person. That was Nelson Mandela. He was my hero then. He's still my hero now. The young leadership is emerging. I know that it's time for me to pass the baton on to the next generation. I'm recognized now as an elder. I have to work with young folks, which I'm dedicated to doing, and educating them on our history if they don't know it, but supporting them. I believe I'm in a revolutionary part of the movement now to change the mindset of our people.
0: You've been listening to the story of Blau Kayum on Freedom Journeys, celebrating the lives of 250 phenomenal Philadelphians. 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

0: morning, Joe. How you doing?
1: Well, man, I'm doing great.
2: He's America's civil rights leader.
1: The New York Times says he's not only the most important person right now in the civil rights movement, but the New York Times says you're the most important person in the Democratic Party.
3: I am here, Reverend Al, with Dr. Glenda Glover at Tennessee State University, and I have the Tennessee State University leaders who all want to thank you for being our civil rights leader.
0: The Attorney General of Black America, Ben Crump.
2: Commitment to justice.
3: And I'm probably going to need your help on this legal fight. You know, they shorted the historically black colleges and universities to the tune of about $13 billion. And Tennessee State was the one they shorted the most.
0: Absolutely. Well, let me know. I'm on the next plane as soon as you holler. You know, when Ben Crump called, I don't even question it. I just head to the airport and get the details on the way.
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0: back. 1-877-532-5797. And let me say, by way of announcements, don't forget, you really don't want to miss this week's Politics Nation with Al Sharpton, live at 5 p.m. Eastern Time on MS Now. We have a lot that we've got to deal with this week. Certainly the redistricting fights, and we need to break them down. Different states are different, and I'm going to have the people right in the thick of each state on the air, so you have the information and then what we need to do about it. The way they've changed the maps in Texas is different than Tennessee. The way they're going after Tennessee is different than what they're going after in Alabama, different than in Mississippi. How do we break down, and then how do we formulate a strategy that if we can win legally, fine. If we got to win politically, fine. If we got to win in the streets, fine. And how do we do all three? So I'm going to be breaking that down with the principals on this weekend, both Saturday and Sunday, 5 p.m. Eastern. I'm also going to talk about the affordability crisis and this level. Affordability as a general proposition is bad right now. It's the affordability crisis in this country is bad. Affordability for blacks is worse. And I want to break down the difference between the affordability challenge for blacks and others and why. Because it brings up some of the bias in terms of redlining, in terms of gentrification, in terms of blacks getting business loans. So make sure you watch Politics Nation with Al Sharpton live at 5 p.m. both Saturday and Sunday. And on MS Now at 5 p.m. Eastern Time. Then, of course, if you're in the New Jersey, New York, Connecticut corridor this weekend, come be with me Saturday morning at the Saturday Action Rally. Saturday Action Rally is again temporarily at the historic Mother AME Zion Church in Harlem, 137th Street. And Lenox Avenue in Harlem, 9 a.m. to 11 a.m. I'll be there this Saturday. And I just got off the phone. They are working overtime at the firehouse that we bought, and they are about a week and a half, 2 weeks finished. And we'll be having our Saturday rally and moving our crisis department and our media department, everything, into our building, five levels. I'm excited about it, but I want to make sure that we have everything right and get the occupancy papers right so we don't have no mess as we go into the new house of justice. So you that are with us Saturday, 9 a.m. to 11 a.m. at the House of Justice rally that is now being held temporarily at the historic Mother AME Zion Church, 137th Street between Lenox and 7th in Harlem. If you're not in the New York area, you can watch it live on Impact Television, or you can watch it on NationalActionNetwork.net live stream, or YouTube/NAN or AME Zion Television. Whatever is your choice. All right, let me get some calls in. 1-877-532-5797. 1-877-532-5797. I'm looking on our message board, and it says Mayor Rodney Jones is saying black student athletes need to decommit from SEC schools and those student athletes need to transfer to HBCUs. SEC schools make millions from our young adults. Well, that's true. That is true. And Bruce Turner's saying that part, Rodney. I've been saying that for years. No, that's true. You know, I think some of us get confused when we see the athletes, and then when they go pro, we see entertainers. When we see entertainers from recording artists to concert performers to entertainers that do Broadway plays or other plays, we focus a lot on the perks they got. Oh, so-and-so's house, and oh, so-and-so has three cars. Oh, look at their wardrobe. And we don't focus on if they're making that amount that could afford the cars and the wardrobe and the stuff you're talking about, then what is the money being received by the people paying them? I really think that's important. So we get caught up with person A got $5 million, but they may have brought $2 billion into the company that's not doing business with us. What do you mean not doing business with us, Rev? I go meet with these companies and say, where you buy your paper clips? We got black paper clip companies. Where do you buy your stationery? Who does your sanitary to keep the building clean? On and on and on. We got black entrepreneurs in all those areas. So if we generate the money, we ought to have some of the contracts by the people in our community because they hire people in our community. And that ain't charity. That's business. That's business. You pay for the things you need. So why don't you deal with the community, plant in the community that you pluck flowers from? All right, let me go to the phone. Let me go to Al in Rochester, New York. Al, you're keeping it real with Al Sharpton.
1: Good afternoon, Ref.
0: Good afternoon.
1: You made a good point. You took the word right out of my mouth. I hope people wake up and smell the coffee. Jesse Jackson used to say, stay out the bushes.
0: That's right.
1: I tell everybody, stay off social media. You can't believe everything you hear. People walking around, they don't know who they are, how we got here, how we got that far, you know, this sort of thing, and they get sidetracked. Also, the comment I wanted to make, Donald Trump, he's got his so-called list of terrorist countries, but he forgot, he left one out, the United States. We fit the definition of terrorism just like any other country. They kill blacks, they kill Jews, you know. They've been doing it for 200 years, right along. But they want to portray us as being something that we're not. So, again, I hope come November, people wake up, smell the coffee, our young generation, and this way we can put an end to all this madness. Okay, I'm out, Rev.
0: All right, thank you for your call, and I appreciate you. Let me go to Carl in Florida. Carl? Is Carl there?
2: How you doing, big brother?
0: I'm doing well. How are you?
2: I'm thankful to the creator. My thoughts for today, Al. You know, we're preparing everybody across the country, preparing summer programming for our children. And we haven't invested, I don't believe, in that kind of effort. And we allow a lot of pedophilia and a lot of ignorance to be perpetuated at this very critical time. And I was wondering, had anybody across the country that you know of have invested in possibly trying to do some creative things to bring some relief to our children in their educational process?
0: If there's some, you talking about financially?
2: Yeah, no, I'm talking about, you know, anybody that set up any kind of specific classes, something that you know that has some real content to it, some kind of specificity to it.
0: Oh, okay. I know of two plans. One is coming out of a university in California, and I know that the Sacramento chapter of Nash Action Network is having their weekend this weekend. Dr. Michael Eric Dyson is the speaker. They're going to be talking about that plan. And I know of some people that had come to me from Washington, a think tank, that's come with that. But I have not seen the final plan and how they intend to execute it. When I do, I'll be glad to share it with you. But I think that this is absolutely important. And one of the things that I've said, I've asked to meet with some of the AI companies, if they came together and put together some resources to teach teachers, I think through the American Federation of Teachers, they need to put some resources together for us to do workshops on what AI is and is not in our communities. And Nan has set up some meetings there, because you will see your children misusing AI. You will not be, but a lot of people losing their jobs, the AI, that if they became AI savvy or fluid, they could keep them. There's a lot of things we got to do in that area. Now I'm on it, Carl. Thank you for your call. Let me take my break. We'll be right back. Keeping it real. Shopton. Be right back.

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1: It's Sybil Wilkes with what we need to know. The Trump administration is making it a little easier for international fans to attend the World Cup. The State Department announced it's waiving visa bond requirements for qualified ticket holders. Previously, travelers from 50 flagged countries had to pay bonds ranging from $5,000 to $15,000. FIFA reportedly lobbied for the change to help boost international travel demand for the tournament, which kicks off June 11th. On the political front, Vice President J.D. Vance is laughing off the president's recent apprentice-style polling. After the president asked a live audience to choose between Vance and Secretary of State Marco Rubio for the 2028 ticket, Vance told reporters the president has always been fascinated by politics and the competition. Vance insisted that he and Secretary Rubio remain dear friends and are fully focused on their current roles in the Trump administration. Some encouraging news for people in the fight against the overdose crisis. New provisional data from the CDC shows that the fatal drug overdoses in the U.S. fell by 14% last year. This marks the third consecutive year of decline, with reported deaths dropping to just under 69,000. While the numbers are moving in the right direction across almost all drug classes, officials warn that opioids remain the leading cause of these tragic deaths. And for football fans who just can't get enough, Netflix is expanding its NFL footprint. The streaming giant announced it will host the Week 1 showdown between the Rams and the 49ers in Melbourne, Australia. But that's not all. They're adding a Thanksgiving Eve matchup between the Rams and the Packers, plus two Christmas Day games. Now, if that's not enough, the NFL honor ceremony is also moving to Netflix starting next February. Looks like your subscription is going to be working overtime this season, or it may be a good early Christmas gift. 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I'm Sybil Wilkes. 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

0: to the last hour and a half of the show to help us see what the policies are and understand clearly what we may need to understand. And that's, of course, Attorney Jennifer Jones Austin, CEO of the Protestant Welfare Agencies of New York and the co-chairman of the National Board of National Action Network, Attorney Jennifer Jones Austin. How you doing, Jenny?
1: I'm doing all right. All things considered, Reverend, I'm doing okay, and good to be with you and with everybody else.
0: Now, let me start at the global and come down to the states in terms of policy questions that I just want people to be clear, because sometimes we emote and don't really have the content. What's on the table in China today with the President of China, Xi, and with President Trump is explain to us the whole ongoing conflict with Taiwan, and where Xi has said he wants to see some movement by the United States toward him in that area. And then we also see that the President of the United States brought all these businessmen, Elon Musk, Tim Scott, Tim Cook, Steve Schwarzman. So there's clearly some business, trade business deals.
1: Mm-hmm.
0: That's being discussed. What is the policy on that? And then, of course, Iran. And what could be the policy discussions that the United States and China can talk about that will address the Iran situation? Give me those three.
1: Well, you know, the challenge here right now, just to begin with, is that President Trump went over to China, and what he's trying to demonstrate to everybody is that, you know, he's got a handle on global matters, on international affairs, like no one else. And what he was trying to do was go over there and look like he's got a good partnership with China. China's going to help out. We're going to figure out, you know, how China can play a role in helping to get us to where we need to be with Iran. And what China is saying is that, you know, they don't have control over Taiwan. They want control over Taiwan. And they're essentially saying that, you know, America's got to get out of the way and be, you know, more helpful there. You know, what we've got is the U.S. continuing to strengthen Taiwan's abilities, its defense powers, and China is not happy about that. And so essentially what I'm appreciating from what I've learned thus far is that, you know, that China, that, you know, Chai is saying that, you know, they better not continue to fund, U.S. better not continue to fund arms, provide arms sales to Taiwan, and is saying you need to get out of the way. If you want us to do business with you, help us on other matters, then you need to get out of this conflict with Taiwan, and you need to stop supporting Taiwan by arming them, by selling them arms and other military equipment. Get out the way if you really want to do business with us.
0: So in short language, the Xi may be saying, if you want my influence in Iran in terms of getting them to back down on some things, you've got to back away from Taiwan and let
1: exactly because
0: recolonize.
1: Right. And what is important for people to appreciate is that China is, you know, like has like one of the strongest relationships with Iran. They essentially have a really good strategic partnership. They have a really good business relationship. They

0: We play checkers. We play chess. You want our help with Iran? You need to get out of the way with Taiwan.
1: All right, let's go to the phones. Let's go to Harlem, New York, to Preston. Preston. I don't hear Preston. All right, let me go to Lynn in Detroit, Michigan. Lynn, you're keeping it real with Al Sharpton and Jennifer.
2: Hello, I'm Reverend Sharpton. Thank you. Thank you for everything you do. Thank you for taking my call. And thank you also, Attorney Austin. I appreciate everything you do, too. I don't think people know what you do, but I really do appreciate it. But Reverend Sharpton, the reason I called today is when you mentioned that you were going to talk about affordability this weekend. And I recall the lady talking yesterday about properties being taken through probate, guardianship. Right. But anyway, what is really important, and Reverend Sharp is this, for your affordability thing, I really strongly recommend. There's a video out there. It's called Highballed. It's by ABC, Rachel Scott. It was done in 2025. It's only about 8 minutes. But it's talking about how in black communities, almost every black community in America is over-assessed on property taxes and how they are taking properties from black people at a disproportionate rate because they are overtaxing them. And it talks about this one lady and her family. She's in Baltimore, and how she bought her house years ago for $55,000, and they took her home. And it now is valued about $200,000, or it was when they took it, about $250,000. And then they fixed it up, and they're selling it for about $500,000.
1: Right.
2: It's that gentrification. But it talks about how this is going on all over. And, Reverend Shockton, it's even in our Democratic governor states, I would like to see them at least try and change these types of systems. Like you said, you're going to talk about redlining and stuff. Even when we have Democratic governors and Democratic legislatures, they don't address our affordability issues the way they should. And a lot of this stuff has already gone through the court and is already unconstitutional. I know some of it
1: and a lot of it is race-based. That's what I'm going to deal with this weekend.
2: It's all race-based. Yes, people it is.
1: With some of the people that are in that area. You're right where I want to go. Because when they talk about affordability, I'm saying, yeah, affordability is an issue, and it's a double issue in our community. We have lower income and higher property tax, higher maintenance,
2: all of that. Because I've called you about auto insurance paying thousands of dollars more a year. I'm sorry, I didn't mean to cut you off. I just get so excited.
1: No, you're all right. No, and we're going to deal with that. No, thank you for your call. And I think that is a very important issue. Let's take a break. Taking more of your calls. It's Hot Button. It is Policy Day. Policy Day. Policy Day. 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

0: 532-5797. 1-877-532-5797. And your message on the message board at www.nationalactionnetwork.net. Jennifer, let me come to, we did go, but I want to come to some of the domestic issues. First of all, people hear titles and don't understand the depth or weight of the title and the title holder. We saw this week that the Federal Reserve Chairman was elected, nominated by Trump. Jerome Powell, former now Federal Reserve person, chairman, had to step aside. Explain what the Federal Reserve does and what the role of the chairman is.
1: So the Federal Reserve chairman essentially is like the chief economist for the nation, if you will. And, you know, essentially it's the responsibility of the Federal Reserve chairman to work with a set of governors who are also appointed, and they serve for a certain period of time. In fact, the outgoing chair could be a governor. And what they do is they take a look at, you know, all of the key indicators. They look at inflation. They look at gross domestic product. They look at unemployment. And what they do is they give us a sense of what, where is the country going in terms of its economy? And they try to make predictions. They try to essentially manage our money, our policies, to make sure that the economy continues to grow. We have stable employment. So, like, if they begin to see unemployment rising, and they begin to see that inflation is rising, then they know that what that likely means is that we're heading towards a recession, and we're going to see our gross domestic product begin to slow. We're going to begin to see prices rise all the more. And what they try to do then is to play with the numbers to try to figure out, well, is this the time when you raise interest rates? Do you lower interest rates? You know, what do you do to try to stir employment? What do you do to try to promote people buying and purchasing power? So essentially, they're like managing the money of America, but they're also managing the money of Americans. They're trying to keep us stable, a stable economy, so that we can compete in the world. Now, the problem that we have is that if they are beholden to the president, you know, Trump does not want to accept that right now we've got rising unemployment. Right now we've got lower wages. Right now, we've got rising inflation. We're seeing a surge in fuel prices. We're seeing housing costs are going up. We know that groceries have continued to go up. If we don't have an independent, this person is supposed to act independently. They're supposed to read all these indicators and then try to manage with interest rates and other activities the rise and fall of inflation, promote economic growth and economic spending. If they're beholden to Trump and they don't, like, you know, go along with what the government is actually showing us, the way of costs and expenses, then we could find ourselves in a deeper recession, actually going to depression, because they're not managing and trying to essentially manage interest rates and the like. Said differently, Trump would like to see interest rates fall. If the Federal Reserve Chair isn't independent and looking at inflation and other things and thinking, oh my God, maybe I need to keep rates high to keep people from spending too much and sending prices up, if that chair is not independent, then we'll have a situation where we're just going to, it's going to become more and more inexpensive for people, more and more inexpensive for the people who have money, and more expensive for the people who don't.
0: So when,
1: an independent body.
0: Now, when Akeem Smith is on the message board saying Trump will pressure the Fed to lower rates, what does the lower rates mean to the average person listening right now? Bring it down to where people understand.
1: What it means very often sometimes is when you see lower rates, what that can mean is that people will then lower people with, let's back up, rich people will buy more, and that'll send prices up, right? It's like, you know, if the interest rates are low and a house might be selling for $1 million, but now interest rates are low, people with resources can get into a bidding war and take that house to $1.5 million and be okay with it because they're going to be paying less in interest. But now on the other side, what can happen is that people who could not necessarily afford a house at a higher interest rate may pay more for the house itself, but they can't necessarily afford it. What that also sometimes means is that people who have less income may think that they're getting a lower interest rate in the moment, but sometimes what happens is they get what they call these balloon rates or these adjustable rates, which means that the interest rate is low for a short period of time, and then all of a sudden it just it grows exponentially in 5 to 7 years, and now you can't afford the house, and you go into foreclosure. So lower interest rates are not always a good thing for people who have less income and less wealth.
0: Let's go to David in Birmingham, Alabama. David. Is David there?
2: How you doing, Reverend Al?
0: I'm doing very well. How you doing?
2: From the great state of Alabama, Birmingham to be exact. How you doing?
0: I'm doing fine.
2: Man, we got so many exciting things going on down here. We're gonna turn Alabama around. We're going to get a Democratic governor. We're going to pick up 2 more congressional seats, 5 and 1. We're going to have 4 Democrat congressional seats when all this is over. Trump is the best thing to happen to us in Alabama.
0: Well, I thank you for that. I'm glad to hear that. Thank you for your call. Thank you for your call. I know that your exuberance is good, but it's going to take work, because right now the courts have ruled against Alabama, Tennessee, Mississippi is still out there, and there is some talk in South Carolina. So I think you're right. Trump can be the best thing to happen to us if we work and use Trump as the target of our energy. I know that there's some gatherings this weekend in Alabama, in Tennessee, in Louisiana, and we're supporting all of them. Our senior vice president, Ebony Riley, will be in Alabama for that one. And all of it we're going to build up to. In August, we're going back to Washington. We need tens of thousands of people to go right there where the Supreme Court is and the Congress is, because the way to turn this around is the Congress has got to come with a new Voting Rights Act that this Supreme Court would have the real problems years to deal with. But we got to put the pressure on them. And we need to start in these states and then come back. I've been talking to Martin Luther King III. We have usually done it on the anniversary march on Washington. We're going to do it again this year. And we'll be announcing details after this weekend of people everywhere in several states marching. But I think, Jennifer, that we need the legislators to do what they're supposed to do, as David was saying. But we need the people to also put the pressure on the streets. It's not a one-pronged strategy. It's that we need all lanes operating from the streets to the suites to turn this around. Because we're in a big, big, big negative situation that can be turned around as long as our excitement is channeled.
1: Get out there, bring people out with us. Yeah. You got to get people to vote. You got to think about, you know, how many people each person is going to commit to getting out there to help bring out the vote. How many people are going to bring down to Washington?
0: Thank you for your call. We'll be right back. Keeping it real. Shopton. Be right back.

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1: It's Sybil Wilkes with what we need to know. A partisan shift at the Federal Reserve is underway. The Senate officially confirmed Kevin Warsh as the next Fed chair in a narrow 54-45 vote. In a move that surprised some, Pennsylvania's John Fetterman was the only Democrat to cross the aisle and vote in favor. This marks the most partisan confirmation of a Fed chair in U.S. history. As Jerome Powell's term expires tomorrow, a tenure defined by public sparring with the White House over interest rates, all eyes are now on Mr. Warsh. The president is pushing for lower borrowing rates, while the president is pushing for lower borrowing costs, while Warsh has already signaled a more cautious approach to cutting rates this year. Mother Nature is making her presence felt today. A massive weather system is currently gripping the country, slamming a corridor from Montana to Salt Lake City. Heavy rain there, and the Storm Prediction Center issued a level 2 risk for severe thunderstorms in that area. Meanwhile, on the East Coast, residents in Philadelphia and Washington, D.C. should keep their umbrellas handy as precipitation moves in, and severe storms also expected to hit the Ohio Valley and upstate New York. In South Carolina, a legal bombshell was dropped. The state Supreme Court overturned the murder convictions of former lawyer Alex Murdaugh. In a unanimous decision, the justices granted Murdaugh a new trial, ruling that a county clerk improperly influenced the jury during the original 2023 proceedings. If you're one of many worried about new data centers moving into your neighborhood, you're not alone. A new Gallup poll shows that 7 in 10 Americans oppose the construction of these massive facilities. To subscribe to my free daily newsletter, please visit SybilWilkes.com. For all the news 24/7, go to News1.com. I'm Sybil Wilkes. Be informed. Be empowered.
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2: My last guest for today's show is here to talk to us about her book, Finding Your Space, a Permission Slip for High Achievers to Evolve, Pivot, and Thrive on Their Own Terms. Marcy Fitzgerald is joining us right now. Hello, Marcy. Welcome. I've heard a lot of people say, bet on yourself. Many of us are not taught how to do that. There's some folks that just have an innate ability to just say, I'm going to do me. I'm going to go with my heart. A lot of people were trained out of that type of mindset. So how do you learn how to bet on yourself when you've been taught how to be a worker?
3: Seek out mentors that have been where you want to be. 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
1: And I have tears in my eyes, Rev, because this is a narrative that this generation, they need to know, and they need to hear that a black man who's lived the history of the entire civil rights movement, to everyone who was assassinated, to everyone who joined in March, to every individual who never seen the fact that we got the right to vote because they became strange fruit. 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

0: Keeping it real, I'm your host, Reverend Al Sharpton. Attorney Jennifer Jones Austin is our co-host. Jenny, let's go to the issue of redistricting. There are different states, and I see there's one try, one attempt, let me put it that way, in Virginia, where the courts now have overturned the will of the people in Virginia. Then you have another circumstance in Georgia, where they're talking now about some nonpartisan districts, basically in the counties that are black populated, that they're going to have nonpartisan votes. So you don't know the difference between a Democrat or Republican or MAGA. Then you see in South Carolina, it looks like for now some of the Republicans don't want to redraw the lines, but would knock out Jim Clyburn, but they're not doing it for Clyburn. They're doing it because they don't want that to come into their district. And then do it in Missouri. They have already broke down the district that has been historically represented by a black, particularly in this case, Congressman Reverend Emanuel Cleaver. And then, of course, you have Alabama, and you have Mississippi. And there are some rallies this week. And like I said, I hope I'm sending people to all the rallies, and we'll culminate August 28th in Washington. Explain quickly the legal back and forth of why different states are doing it differently, because it's not a uniform thing, because different states are under different state law.
1: That's right.
0: And different situations.
1: So I think the way that we have to look at it is to first and foremost appreciate that the Voting Rights Act of 1965 essentially ensured that every person had the right to vote, and that the right to essentially use your power to vote could not be subject to discrimination, specifically racial discrimination. But the voting laws have always been at the state level. The states could not give you less power when it came to your vote. They could give you more power. And the way that the states would go about doing that is by setting up specific rules around voting. Everything from, you know, where the polls would be, what would be required for identification, the time the voting polls open and close, you know, et cetera, when you have to register to vote, et cetera, et cetera. And so what we're seeing now is that the states with this authority trying to carry that out. They're trying to figure out in some states to restrict our votes where they are being black people's votes, where the state legislatures are predominantly Republican. And what I find really interesting, and what we're going to have to pay very close attention to, is what happens with the Virginia case now. Because remember, Virginians decided that they were going to go out of order, if you will, according to the laws as they had been. You were not supposed to be allowed to change districting, you know, when an election process had already begun. Voters in Virginia decided no. They wanted to ensure that everybody had the right to vote. So remember, several months ago, they went to the polls and they did it so. And then after the Supreme Court ruled just a little more than a week ago, you then had a Virginia State Supreme Court say that the will of the people did not hold, and the United States Supreme Court's decision would stand and blocked essentially the redrawing of the maps that came about because of the will of the people. So now what's happening is the state has appealed to the U.S. Supreme Court. The Attorney General has appealed to the U.S. Supreme Court to essentially uphold the will of the people, of the vote, of the voters. And that's going to be a really important test to see if the will of the people is actually what stands, because if it does, then that means that we're going to have greater opportunity for the will of the people in other states to supersede what state legislatures may do or may try to do by engaging in more partisan redistricting. I hope that was clear. What I'm trying to say is that if the Supreme Court sides with this lawsuit that has now been brought to uphold the will of the people in terms of them, the people having a say in how district maps should be drawn and redrawn, if that is upheld, that gives us more power and leverage than when state legislatures get to come in and just start deciding upon redrawing maps based on partisanship.
0: All right, let's go to Maria in New York. Maria.
2: Thank you for receiving my call. Thank you so much for receiving my call, Reverend. As a homeowner in New York City, experiencing intimidation and acts of harassment, with all of the deep death and everything that is going on, with a strong indication that law enforcement may be involved, what does one do? And I'll take my answer over the air.
0: All right, thank you for your call. I mean, I would assume, Jenny, that one, if she cannot get a lawyer and cannot get the police involved, since she said law enforcement may be involved, I would tell her to contact our crisis department. Let's see if we can get a lawyer that would look into her situation. Go to nationalactionnetwork.net and send it to our crisis department. Or you can call the toll-free number, 877-626-4651, 1-877-626-4651, and tell me you talked to me on the air, and I told you to call to see if we could do something. Now, let me be real clear, because I want to be fair to the people working crisis in National Action Network. We cannot solve every situation, but we can try and look into it. Now, we solve more than we don't solve, but I don't want y'all acting like somebody say my cat jumped out the window 30 stories up. How do I save my cat? We can't handle that. But anything right. within reason and that has some evidence, we go all the way in and try to do something.
1: Right. If I may make one additional suggestion, as you're reaching out, I completely agree with Reverend Sharpton. Reach out to National Action Network. Also, either go online or call. You can get from, if you're in New York City, you can call 311 and get the phone number for the New York State Office of the Attorney General. They have a division that goes after, deed theft, protects homeowners from theft scams. They assist with housing-related issues. And the reason why I'm saying do both is because I don't know how much, the clock that you're operating under. And if you need to bring a charge or you need to be protected, you may want to keep the clock from running. And the Office of the Attorney General can, if you file a claim there, they can help to keep the clock from running.
0: All right. And I thank you for that information. Let me ask you another question that is interesting to me. I met yesterday with a young man when I got off the air, in fact, here at NAN Corporate, that is in the deportation. He handles immigration deportation protests. And he says in New York, and I found this to be true last night when I had some regional calls in other cities, they have now gone from the deportation of profiling Latinos, they think are Mexican, but they're going after blacks that they feel are here from Africa or the Caribbean. And I have said all along that we've got to deal with this deportation issue because it will come home. And it has. Because if I grew up in Brooklyn, and if you're walking down Flatbush Avenue or Fulton Street, they don't know the difference between you and somebody from Jamaica. So they're going to harass
1: you. Right.
0: And I think, again, as we look, and the reason I think that the brother came to see me is Holman, the head of Homeland Security, has already said that they're getting ready to invade New York if they have to.
1: Mm-hmm.
0: And no one has talked about, I think there's been very little uproar about how this Senate and Congress went ahead and refunded, funded again DHS, Department of Homeland Security, without any movement on the outright killing on tape of Renee Good in Minneapolis, or the young man in Minneapolis. There's been no change in policy, no movement at all toward justice, no one prosecuted for these killings on tape. And Trump got us somewhere distracted. Have we forgotten what they did in Minneapolis, and therefore now we'll do it all over the country in our own community?
1: Yeah, you know, this is a big issue, and for a long time it has been talked a lot about, but you know, there is a disproportionately high number of Black people, immigrants and Black Americans, who are surveilled and stopped, arrested, and you know, and put in jeopardy of being deported. Many of them illegally and without merit. And the sadness is that it's only about to get worse. One, because they've got their quotas. ICE has got their quotas. But the other thing is, the Supreme Court, if you remember, the Supreme Court just last year said that, you know, you can engage in racial profiling. That the ICE could do that, and that there was no barriers to them doing that. They said that they could expand their discriminatory practices. They gave them essentially license. If you're Black, they can say, okay, let's go take a look at you. No other grounds, no other reasons, know nothing about your immigration status, and come after you. So it's only going to amp up.
0: Wow. Let's go to Sky in Richmond, Virginia. Sky?
3: Question 25.
4: Man, okay. How many questions?
5: On yesterday, and you talked about the Warriors and being a warrior and witnesses, and then you said something about the World Cup series host and how African Americans want to do, like, rent their homes out as an Airbnb for that week, because I think the World Series starts in June the 12th through the 14th. The bottom line with that situation is the reason why they're not going to allow the African Americans to rent out the rooms to people that's coming from overseas, because if you look at what's going on in the United States right now, we have a lot of people from the Middle East that own everything. They own your hotels, they own your restaurants, they own your clothing, your convenience stores, your gas stations, your vape stores. And as an American person, I don't see people of my color owning anything. So that is one of the reasons why they told those African Americans, people, they cannot rent, because they want them to stay at their hotel.
0: Wait. You just said they own the homes. Then you say they don't own what?
5: No, I'm talking about the African American people that own their homes.
0: That's what they're talking about. The people in Southeast, wait a minute, just a minute. The people in Southeast Queens that are asking to be able to rent their homes during this period, a room in their home, own the homes. These are Black folks own the homes. So that we ain't talking about other people. We talking about Southeast Queens, because I stood up on that one and said, wait a minute, let them do it. They've been opposed by people that say force them into hotels. People that can pay $1,000, $1,200 because of the World Cup in a hotel, they're not going to buy Airbnb anyway. But those that have relatives that's coming up for the World Cup, or people from the South that want to come up, why couldn't they rent a room? Somewhere in the middle, they should work out a compromise, is what I feel. But no, don't act like there are no Black homeowners. I came out of Queens. I born in Brooklyn, and with my father, we had to move back. I know plenty of folks that grew up the 10 years I was in Queens that own them homes. And they can't pay the mortgage because of heightening property tax and all that. Thank you for your call. We'll be right back. Keeping it real.

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1: It's Sybil Wilkes with what we need to know. This is the summer of soccer, and the Department of Homeland Security is clarifying its role in the upcoming World Cup. DHS confirmed that ICE agents will be present at various matches across the U.S. to assist with security. While the agency told The Hill that international visitors with legal status have nothing to worry about, they made it clear that officers will be monitoring for those in the country illegally. Matches are set for major hubs including New Jersey, Miami, Los Angeles, don't forget Dallas. A controversial figure in the live streaming world is behind bars after a violent confrontation in Tennessee. Dalton Etherly, known online as Chud the Builder, was taken into custody following a shooting outside the Montgomery County Courthouse. This comes just days after Etherly was arrested for disorderly conduct at a local restaurant. While the DA confirmed the arrest, they haven't yet specified who pulled the trigger. In New York City, the Sanitation Department is sending a loud message to owners of illegal motorbikes. The crush is on. Wednesday, officials used a bulldozer to destroy over 200 illegal mopeds and scooters in Staten Island. Is that in Staten Island or on Staten Island? Wednesday, officials used a bulldozer to destroy over 200 illegal mopeds and scooters on Staten Island. NYPD Commissioner Jessica Tisch noted the police have seized nearly 6,000 of these vehicles this year alone, many of which have been linked to violent crimes. Once crushed, the metal will be sent off for recycling. A win for the Jackson family as a Los Angeles judge ruled in favor of Paris Jackson. The 28-year-old model and singer successfully argued that over $625,000 in bonuses paid out by her father's estate to law firms were excessive. The judge ordered that money returned to the estate. To subscribe to my free daily newsletter, please visit SybilWilkes.com. For all the news 24/7, go to News1.com. I'm Sybil Wilkes. Be informed, be empowered.
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West Philly, South Jersey, Germantown. 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

0: 1-877-532-5797. Attorney Jennifer Jones Austin is our co-host, as she is every Thursday for Policy Wonk Day, and she is our in-house legal and movement policy wonk. Let's go to Todd in Cleveland, Ohio, W-E-R-E. Todd, you're keeping it real with Al Sharpton and Attorney Jennifer Jones Austin.
1: Hey, Reverend Al Sharpton, Jennifer Jones Austin. James Sample was on law professor out of New York. Was it Hofstra University? I'm pronouncing it wrong.
0: Hofstra,
1: correct. Was on the broadcast that comes on after you at 6 in the evening on Sunday of last week. And he explained clearly that the courts were in, and I checked them, and I have relatives in Virginia that were talking about this with me on my dad's side of the family. And he pointed out clearly that although the will of the people in the vote was one way, the courts were firm on what the law is, so they were actually in the right. You could say they ignored the will of the people, but the will of the people is also connected to how laws get established in the state. Now, after he said that, and after I read it through, I also felt, as I felt before, the will of the people in the vote will get their way eventually, but the law, they have to first come out and move and change the law through the other will, other methods that the will of the people is exercised. Now, are you too aware, particularly you, Jennifer, of James Sample, how he pointed it out last weekend that the courts were in the right in Virginia?
2: So I'm not aware of James Sample, but I understand what he's saying. Essentially, what it comes down to is essentially how the Virginia law is set up as to when you can go about changing and redrawing maps. And essentially what is being argued, or what the, you know, the reason that the Supreme Court in the state decided that they could not go forward with redrawing the maps based on the will of the people is because it was the election process was already underway with the primaries. And what they're trying to argue as that should not supersede the will of the people. And what I'm saying to you is that given how this United States Supreme Court,
1: correct,
2: has essentially, you know, interpreted constitutional law, reinterpreted constitutional law, has taken what has been case precedent for all people who don't necessarily haven't been to law school, haven't studied. Case precedent essentially means that the Supreme Court will look at prior cases and draw from them like established law based on how cases have been decided before. They will say this is established law. The United States Supreme Court isn't doing that anymore. So yes, this professor is correct that the election laws of the state said that you could not change the process after the election was in swing, i.e. the primaries. But who's to say with this United States Supreme Court whether or not they're going to change the law in favor of the will of the people? So that's what the lawsuit is all about, whether or not this United States Supreme Court may change case precedent and may go against what has been the case.
1: That is a concern. I believe if the matter is held in state more efficiently, that the will of the people through that vote will come through, will prevail. But I wanted to make sure it was out there for people,
2: mm-hmm,
1: and where I got it from.

0: in on live television said that he did not know that the 9th district demographics were such that it was a majority black district. So he didn't really understand where Jesse Chisholm was coming from, as to why, you know, that the first thing you did was chopped up the majority 9th district in Tennessee as majority black. He's like, I wasn't aware of it. Had he been, had he had that job just in the last 30 days, I might give him a pass on that. But he's been there a long time, and he just lied. Television felt comfortable lying to the public. That's concerning.
1: Well, one of the things about the 9th district in Tennessee, and they're having some action as well Saturday, and Mendenham will be with us in Washington in August, is that the 9th district is majority black and has elected and reelected two or three times a white congressman.
0: That's true.
1: Which his name is Cohen. I had him on Politics Nation weekend before last, and then I had Justin Pearson on, who's running against him until they change the lines. I assume Justin is still going to run. Justin was on this last weekend. And I think that the validity of that argument, Todd and Jenny, is that blacks don't necessarily mean they're going to vote only black, but they're going to vote the interests of black people if they're the majority of the electorate in that district. So they you can't say that it's racist, because we elect white folks. It's just that we want to be represented as a block like everybody else in this country. Let's take a break. We'll be right back. Hold on, Todd. We'll be right back. Keeping it real. Shop today. Be right back.
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11: Black women, I swear, y'all be fallen angels. Y'all halos, morphed coiled crowns, standing in defiance of gravity, stretching back to the heavens from which they were originally found. Y'all wings turn heavenly hugs that make us levitate up off the ground. Y'all mouths made to sing praise directly into the Creator's ear. Y'all be God sent. 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Y'all be Zeus, Oshan, and Ramah sent. Y'all speak truth and carry y'all weight in gold. Y'all be prophet. So I be mining the gems that are hidden deep in your melanin, marveling at your excellence, how it's effortless that y'all set trends. Y'all the definition of intelligence.

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1: Hello, Philadelphia. This is Chairman Omar Sabir. 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We're providing information and answering your questions about the May 19th election cycle. 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

0: I'm your host, Reverend Al Sharpton. Attorney Jennifer Jones Austin is our co-host. Don't forget, I'm on the phones booking Politics Nation. You don't want to miss it this weekend. We're going to dig deep in the different states in this question of redistricting and disenfranchisement. And I'm going to have on the senators and, in one case, the governors on how we turn this around, what it means, what it doesn't mean. I'm also going to deal with the affordability question from a black point of view. There's that old saying that when white America has a cold, black folks have pneumonia. Well, that holds when you compare the data of affordability crisis in the white community and the black community. Both should be solved, don't get me wrong. But I'm saying that we have, as always, a disproportionate negative impact. So watch Politics Nation with Al Sharpton live at 5 p.m. Eastern Time on MS Now, both Saturday evening and Sunday evening. And you that are in the New York and Connecticut and New Jersey area, meet me at the Saturday Action Rally at the House of Justice Rally that is temporarily being held at the historic historic Mother AME Zion Church, 137th Street, between 7th Avenue and Lenox Avenue in Harlem. We're there 9 a.m. to 11 a.m. I'll be there looking for you this Saturday. And clearly, we have a lot to do. We started kicking off our getting our voting brigades ready. I'm going to outline the march that we're planning in Washington for August 28th and give you 2 months. We need to put tens of thousands there where the Supreme Court justices function, live, and work, where the Congress is. We need a new voting rights bill, and we're going to do it on the anniversary of the March on Washington 63. We've done it before. We did over 200,000 people during COVID. We need to do more than that in this urgent time. Also, you that are not in the New York, New Jersey, Connecticut area, you can watch it live on Impact Television, the Saturday morning rally, 9 a.m. to 11 on Impact, or on a live stream at nationalactionnetwork.net, or on YouTube/NAN, or on the AME Zion channel. Jenny, let me go back to Todd real quick. Todd? Is Todd gone?
1: No, I'm still here.
0: Go ahead.
1: You can hear me?
0: Yes.
1: Okay. So Tim Scott made that same claim on the Republican side that, you know, his senator from South Carolina, that he's black and he's Republican, but in multi districts he was elected by multi groups of people, making the same claim that they're not going to necessarily vote on race. Now, Tim Scott's case, I do not consider Tim Scott an Uncle Tom, Quimbo, or Sambo. His policies on strengthening the middle class are often flawed. I take issue with that. I don't agree with a lot of conservative stuff. But one of the reasons is because he's out of touch. Sure, Tim Scott, you won, and you won reasonably well. But that doesn't discount the fact that this still goes on in your state, that when your party sets up these districts and they're left to their own power and nobody else's, they often try to devalue and de-strengthen the black vote just to make sure that they got black people in place that are either going to vote Republican, or whatever they do vote that's not Republican isn't going to be significant at all. He is not a strong advocate for reducing gerrymandering for party. And they all should be against that, black or white. That's why I take issue with that.
0: my problem is that, first of all, I have only met Tim Scott a few times. He's come to even the forum that we do in Washington for legislators. He's done Nan's forum, and he knows Reverend Nelson Rivers, who heads our Religious Affairs Department nationally. But I have said publicly, I don't try to call names, but Tim Scott and Clarence Thomas are humiliating and embarrassing to me. When Tim Scott said, they're talking about how he loves Trump and all that, I mean, you ain't got to call him a name, just play the tape. This is as humiliating as I can see. But on the legal side of it, thank you for your call, Todd.
1: Can I make this real quick comment about Warsh?
0: Yeah, go ahead.
1: It'll be real quick. Be very concerned about this one thing about Kevin Warsh as he becomes head of the Federal Reserve Bank. He wants to cut down on Federal Reserve governors making public comments. That is very concerning because you want those governors to come out and talk about what they're doing. And
0: yeah, I agree with you.
1: And use Austin Goolsbee out of Chicago as an example. That man comes with facts all the time. And he never steps out of line with the mission of the Federal Reserve Bank. And if you reduce that man's public comments to the public interviews and things like that, then you're reducing the public's ability to understand the immense responsibilities and importance of the Federal Reserve Bank. I'm not knocking Warsh's nomination. I'm saying be real suspicious of anybody that comes into the Federal Reserve Bank and says something like that. All right. I'll talk to y'all next week.
0: Thank you for your call. I agree, Jenny, with Todd on the whole reducing public comments on Federal Reserve. That can be very, very negative in terms of our knowing where we're going and how the interest rates and other things are arrived at, advocated for by the governors on the court. I agree with that. I do not agree with Tim Scott not being repudiated when he repudiates us. Now, we don't have to get into name calling, and there was a time in my life I would call the name, but the only reason I stopped calling names is that I don't want people to miss the point. And I think the point is that what they are doing is detrimental to their community and themselves. Had it not been for fighting in the community, Tim Scott would not be in the U.S. Senate from South Carolina. Let's be real clear. And people like Donald Trump, who he's hugging and praising, are the people that would set up policies that would have never made him possible. I had a Byron Donalds on Politics Nation once, and he was coming with all that stuff. And I said, you do understand that you are elected from a state that didn't even want you to have voter protection, that you're living in the suburbs where they didn't even want you to be able to buy a house, and you're in an interracial marriage that was against the law in Florida. So you're denouncing the movement that you're living on the prerogatives of.
2: When I hear things like this, we've been talking of late about the first chair of the National Action Network's board, the late Reverend Dr. Wyatt T. Walker, and I'm reminded when I hear Tim Scott, when I hear Clarence Thomas, and there are many others like them, sitting in positions of authority that they only came by and got to because of the push and the struggle for equality, for equity, for fairness in everything from education to voting to housing, to just, you know, to wages and basic dignity and decency when it comes to respecting all people as humans and as equals. And so it so often seems that they've forgotten what got them to where they are, and they engage in the crabs in the barrel game plan where, you know, they like to think themselves better than, mightier than, and don't appreciate, no. If we do not ensure that everybody has fair and equal rights, then nobody will have fair and equal rights. And your children and your children's children will be the victims of this. They don't seem to understand that they're not immune from this.
0: At all. Let's go to Jackie in Cleveland, Ohio. Jackie. Is Jackie there?
3: Hello?
0: Yes.
3: Okay, so I just wanted to say that I really appreciate your leadership and everything that you do. And but I was wondering that in addition to all of the things that you do, what do you think about having a National Day of Prayer where we humble ourselves before the Lord?
0: I love
3: that. It seems like a lot of people go to church. You do? Okay.
0: I would support that. I would get behind it. that might be something that once we do the march in Washington, that we call a day of prayer and let everybody, thank you for your call, let everybody pray the way they pray, whatever denomination, whatever faith they have. I think that people forget, when I say I come out of the King school of thought, Martin Luther King, it was a religious-based movement. It was a social justice movement, but the name that he gave his organization was the Southern Christian Leadership Conference. It was led by ministers. And Mahatma Gandhi was religious. And I think that your father, Jenny, Reverend Dr. William A. Jones, Jr., religious. I think that spiritual people are the ones that are going to have to bring this country back to where mm-hmm. it is. I'm not saying atheists shouldn't have rights and shouldn't be in leadership, but spiritual people, I think, are effective because they do not bow to the powers of this world. They believe in another power that will hold them up, so they are fearless. And I know that things I've done in my life have been based on my faith, not based on my study in political science, though I have read and still read a lot of political science. So I think that that is... only faith will make you go up against the kind of nonsense we're facing now, because you know that wrong will not outlast right. So I think a day of prayer would be not only appropriate, it's something that I would work for. I thank you for that question. All right, I'm sorry for Yessie and others that I didn't get to on the phone. Let me thank Attorney Jennifer Jones Austin. Let me thank all of you that called in, listened in, you that called in and could not get through, but hung in there anyhow. Remember, whatever you do, wherever you go, however you feel, tell somebody, tell anybody, tell everybody. Reverend Al told you personally, keep it real. Keep it real.
4: Keep it real.
0: Keep it real. I'll talk to you tomorrow.

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1: It's Sybil Wilkes with what we need to know. The Trump administration is making it a little easier for international fans to attend the World Cup. The State Department announced it's waiving visa bond requirements for qualified ticket holders. Previously, travelers from 50 flagged countries had to pay bonds ranging from $5,000 to $15,000. FIFA reportedly lobbied for the change to help boost international travel demand for the tournament, which kicks off June 11th. On the political front, Vice President J.D. Vance is laughing off the president's recent apprentice-style polling. After the president asked a live audience to choose between Vance and Secretary of State Marco Rubio for the 2028 ticket, Vance told reporters the president has always been fascinated by politics and the competition. Vance insisted that he and Secretary Rubio remain dear friends and are fully focused on their current roles in the Trump administration. Some encouraging news for people in the fight against the overdose crisis. New provisional data from the CDC shows that the fatal drug overdoses in the U.S. fell by 14% last year. This marks the third consecutive year of decline, with reported deaths dropping to just under 69,000. While the numbers are moving in the right direction across almost all drug classes, officials warn that opioids remain the leading cause of these tragic deaths. And for football fans who just can't get enough, Netflix is expanding its NFL footprint. The streaming giant announced it will host the Week 1 showdown between the Rams and the 49ers in Melbourne, Australia. But that's not all. They're adding a Thanksgiving Eve matchup between the Rams and the Packers, plus two Christmas Day games. Now, if that's not enough, the NFL honor ceremony is also moving to Netflix starting next February. Looks like your subscription is going to be working overtime this season, or it may be a good early Christmas gift. To subscribe to my free daily newsletter, please visit SybilWilkes.com. For all the news 24/7, go to News1.com. I'm Sybil Wilkes. Be informed, be empowered.
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3: Brother Shamari, welcome to Evening Words.
4: We have to re-understand Reconstruction. So what I call this period we're living in right now is the weaponized amendments of Reconstruction. And so part of understanding that this moment we're in was presaged when Barack Obama became president. If you understand
3: that
4: this moment had to come from that moment, just like a K-shaped economy had to come from a recession, right? There are certain things that go that predict the moment that we're in. And this moment we're in right now is a white male reconstruction of itself and its power and its sense of its privilege and its rights to own America, just like the other reconstruction was the same thing. But we narrated as if America was trying to reconstruct blackness after the Civil War. No, it was trying to reconstruct its white male virility and its sense of its white nationhood.
3: You know this because redemption lasted longer than reconstruction.
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3: Welcome to Evening Words. 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Or toll free at 1-866-361-0900. Double duty Nicholas Steptoe starting us off today. What's up, good brother?
16: How are you doing, Dr. Peterson?
3: Well, I'm here. It's Thursday. We always clap it up for Thursday because it's the end of another great week.
16: That's true.
3: Here at Evening Words. I am very excited to be here and to get our show started today. Yesterday, Double Duty, we had a little bit of a celebration for the end of the Daryl Morey era in Sixers Nation. What say you about the separation between the GM and the franchise?
16: Well, I'll say this. I talked a little bit about this with my friends yesterday because they were very, very, very happy that this guy's out of here.
3: Yeah, yeah,
16: and
3: yeah,
16: I said,
3: yeah.
16: Well, this is, it's interesting people are happy that he's going, and I am too.
3: Yeah.
16: I asked them, though, do they think Nick Nurse will follow? And both of them looked me in the eye and said, well, Nick Nurse isn't really the problem. I said, okay, that's fair. Listen, all I'm saying is, like, with the guy that we had before this,
3: Doc Rivers. Yep.
16: People were very eager to get him out of here.
3: They sure were.
16: But something I really liked about him is I liked his intensity and I like how passionate he was about this team. Mm. Whenever we lose with Nick Nurse,
3: no passion.
16: He doesn't, and that's okay, right? Because I'll compliment Jalen Hurts on being level headed, whether they win, whether they lose, go in the game, whatever.
3: Yeah.
16: But with a coach, I feel like I want to see more of that passion.
3: Yeah.
16: That's what I want to see.
3: Yeah, I mean, I feel like Nick Nurse saved his coaching career here at the Sixers, or at least extended. He at least extended it for an additional year just by beating the C's in the playoffs.
16: That's very true. Right. Look, this city, for as upset that we are about us getting swept,
3: My God.
16: Beating the Celtics is a big deal. It's a big step, and hopefully next year we can do the same to the Knicks.
3: We don't like hearing them over here. We owe the Knicks a serious playoff butt whooping one of these years. I think we're years away from that right now, but but we do owe them that. And whenever it does happen, we will remember.
16: We have to, man, because these Knicks fans, they're getting very comfortable coming into Philadelphia to watch a game,
3: bro.
16: And we can't say nothing because we lose,
3: bro. I listen. I don't think it's a very healthy thing to have a whole bunch of New York people talking a whole bunch of junk in Philly. I just don't think it's good for the game, and I don't think it's good for the folks in Philly who are already fed up with it.
16: Listen, because if it was the Eagles versus Cowboys, right, and we kept losing to the Cowboys, listen, we work with a Cowboys fan. We might work with two.
3: Yeah.
16: I don't need them coming in here being happy.
3: No, not over here.
16: We like Eagles green around here.
3: Yeah, period, bro. Look, this is not a sports show.
16: It's not a sports show.
3: This is Evening Words, and we have a great show lined up for you all today. A great show lined up for you all today. A little bit later on, in fact, coming up in our next segment, we're going to have Rachel Garnick from the Pennsylvania Literacy Coalition returning to the program to continue our discussion of that recent Philadelphia student's video showing his classmates having a hard time reading and comprehending a certain sentence or two. I just wanted to talk more about this. It's something that's been weighing heavy on my mind. Rachel's the perfect person to engage on that particular issue. At 5 o'clock, special programming again this week on Evening Wears. We have a URL Media Roundtable discussion about the recent SCOTUS rulings with journalists Brandon Tinsley, Jen Taylor Skinner, Levi Rickert, and Tia Troutman. This is a conversation you will not want to miss. These are journalists from all over the country, representing all variety of communities of color, weighing in on what they see and what they're reporting on in terms of what's happening since the further gutting of the Voting Rights Act. And then in the 6 o'clock hour, candidate for Pennsylvania State Representative seat for District 200, Qasim Rashad will join the show. So you can stay informed for next Tuesday's midterm elections. Just a great show lined up for you all. Young Mighty Jordan, how you feeling today, good brother?
14: Pretty good. How about yourself, Doc?
3: Well, bro, I'm here. I'm still happy that Daryl Morey is no longer with the Sixers organization.
14: Same here. Same here.
3: Yeah, yes.
14: It was well overdue. So.
3: Yeah, it was. It was. Yeah. The Phils did drop a game last night to
14: they
3: Boston.
14: Did. Yeah,
3: Boston's
14: they did.
3: Boston's not good enough for us to be losing to them, bro. I'm just saying.
14: Exactly. They're like last in their division.
3: Come on, bro.
14: Last in their division.
3: Come on, bro.
14: They're right behind the Orioles.
3: Come on, bro.
14: Come on now. You can't make this up.
3: We can't. We got it.
14: Yeah,
3: we got
14: but it's all good. I mean, we have another chance to redeem ourselves tonight. Like, we're tied 1-1 in the series, so.
3: Hopefully we can win the series. Let's go Phils. We gotta get it together in Phils Nation for sure.
14: Got to.
3: You know, Sixers season's over. Now we got the Phils. Flyers season's over. We got the Phils. Philadelphia Union lost yesterday as well.
14: Yeah. Unfortunately,
3: bro. So I don't know what's happening right now.
14: Yeah,
3: we're taking some L's, bro.
14: Exactly, because I mean the Union were pretty known to be. They were like pretty good like for
3: the last several years.
14: Several years. Like I remember when they made it to the MLS Cup and played LAFC.
3: Yeah. So, we'll be following the Union throughout the summer for sure.
14: Mm-hmm.
3: Gearing up for football. We know it's not a sports show, folks. Listen up. On this day in history, in 1888, Brazil ends slavery. On this day in history, in 1888, Brazil became the last country in the Western Hemisphere to abolish slavery. It's worth pointing out that Brazil is a black nation, largely because of that slave trade that ended on this day in 1888. I've never been to Brazil myself, but it's interesting. We don't think of it as such because we don't often acknowledge that history and that long slave trade, which again technically ended some 12 to 13 years after. It was at least formally ended here in these United States. Young Mighty Jordan, let's get the headlines and highlights.
17: It's about what's hot and what's happening. Here are the headlines and highlights with Dr. James Peterson.
3: Headline and highlight number one for today, Thursday, May 14th. Tennessee Democrats stripped of House committee seats over redistricting protests. I saw on social media Representative State Rep Justin Pearson, I believe, post a letter. It's like a one-line letter saying you all your committee assignments are done. The Republican Speaker of Tennessee's House of Representatives earlier this week stripped Democratic lawmakers of all committee assignments in retribution for them protesting the illegal redistricting that took place last week. The Republican-controlled Tennessee House approved a new congressional map dismantling a black majority district in the U.S. House of Representatives. The city that they fragmented into three different districts is Memphis, home of the National Civil Rights Museum, the Lorraine Hotel, one of the bedrocks of the blues, the developments around blues music, one of the culinary capitals of African American cuisine, a city with deep and rich black history. These white Republicans have now diluted the black vote in Memphis by fragmenting it into three separate districts where now black voters will be in the minority in each one of those three separate districts. Clearly, Democratic state reps in Tennessee protested this because it is blatant disenfranchisement that is anti-black, targeting black voters, and targeting a city with deep, rich roots in history of the culture of those who were formerly enslaved here in the United States. It's extraordinary moments that we are living through. And as you know, we're going to circle back to this when we do our URL media roundtable. But again, the headline, Tennessee Democrats stripped of House committee seats over redistricting proposals. It is salt in the wound. You're disenfranchising black folks, and the few black folks trying to resist that, protest that, who cares about freedom of speech? You are now penalizing them by stripping them of their committee assignments, meaning taking away their power and their voice in the statehouse. A stunning creep or a stunning march towards minority rule, towards the full disenfranchisement of black voting power across the South, particularly in the states of the former Confederacy. Headline and highlight number two. The United States Senate was one vote away from ending the Iran war. Pennsylvania's Senator John Fetterman killed it. The Senate just voted 49-50 to keep the U.S. at war with Iran. The deciding vote came from Democratic Senator John Fetterman. Again, as always, to Senator Fetterman and his office, an open invitation to come on to Evening Words, to come on to any radio program in WRD. Explain yourself, Senator. Explain. This is the seventh attempt to force an end to the war. Since it began in February, folks. Closest vote we've had yet. Three Republicans voted with Democrats to end this war. And Senator John Fetterman, the only Democrat to vote against it. Stunning. Stunning. Governor Shapiro says that Senator Fetterman should, quote unquote, honor. He should honor the will of PA voters. And bro, Senator Fetterman, if you want to be a Republican, be a Republican. You know, I got to say this, you know, just how I see it, Senator Fetterman, when we see you giving these interviews on Fox News, or I saw some of your interview on Bill Maher's program maybe a week or so ago, not always coherent and cogent. Senator Fetterman is not always coherent and or cogent in his media appearances. That, of course, no excuse for voting in favor of maintaining this illegal war. You got three Republicans voting with the Democrats and Senator Fetterman not voting with the Democrats. It begs the question, can Senator Fetterman win a Democratic primary in the Commonwealth of PA? Is there anybody in his camp or anybody, his advisors or chief of staff, are they talking to him about this? I'm not exactly sure when he's coming into his re-election cycle, but there have been murmurings of challenges. How will you, Senator Fetterman, defend your record on Israel, on the war in Iran, on your affinity for this president? How will you defend your record? And it's true. The senator votes 90% of the time. Caucuses with Democrats votes with Dems 90% of the time, or something around that. But that 10% is critical. Yeah, I'm not sure if you caucusing with Democrats and voting with Democrats most of the time will shield you from the critique from the people for that 10% of the time where you are voting in favor of this president's policies, where you are voting to continue a war that many of your constituents believe was illegally begat in the first place? I don't get it. According to Governor Shapiro, quote, "I know that Pennsylvanians voted for a Democrat to represent them in the United States Senate, and so I think he needs to honor that and continue with his service to Pennsylvania and hopefully get back to what he was elected to do and reflect the will of the people." Now, it is important to note that this is coming from Governor Shapiro, whose own politics often align with Netanyahu's government and the IDF, a government that is hell-bent on continuing to prosecute the war against Iran, continuing to keep the United States in that war against Iran. So if even a governor who, at least over recent history, has been explicitly pro-Israel, if Governor Shapiro, who's taken a fairly public pro-Israel stance, can come out and critique Senator John Fetterman for taking a vote against continuing a war that Israel is in favor of, it gives you a good sense of how far Senator Fetterman has drifted from some of his own constituency. Stunning turn of events. Headline and highlight number three. Vice President J.D. Vance, or whatever his real name is, says that $1.3 billion in Medicaid money to California will be deferred over suspicions of fraud. Vice President Vance on Wednesday announced that a $1.3 billion deferral in Medicaid reimbursements. This means the care has already been given, folks. This means the care has already been given. But now you don't want to pay the hospital workers and the hospitals and the healthcare professionals who delivered that care over fraud. This is the same kind of fraud you guys are talking about in voting. The same kind of fraud that you're talking about in SNAP. Like literally the fraud that doesn't exist. But for Vice President J.D. Vance or whatever his name is, the idea that you're gonna defer payments to Medicaid reimbursements, that means the care was given. The health professionals did what they were supposed to do. The hospital did what it was supposed to do. The government needs to make good on its promise to Medicaid, period. It needs to make good on that. That is ABC 7 News Bay Area reporting on that. Folks, headline and highlight number four for today, Thursday, May 14th. $4.8 million settlement reached over Louisiana traffic stop death, according to AP sources. I can share with you all a couple of things about this, a little bit of reporting here. I had an opportunity to speak with a source that was in the mediation process for this. Louisiana officials agreeing to a tentative $4.8 million settlement with the family of Ronald Green, a black motorist who died during a violent 2019 roadside arrest carried out by five white officers, according to people with knowledge of the agreement. The settlement would end a federal wrongful death lawsuit filed by the family of Green. The death drew national attention in 2021. Remember, we try to follow up and stay with these cases as the years go by. There's video footage, of course, showing Louisiana State Police officers punching, kicking, using stun guns, their flashlights, and all kinds of things to beat this man to death right outside the city of Monroe. Sadly, this settlement is subject to approval by the Louisiana legislature. And I can tell you all, those folks who followed the Alton Sterling case, whose settlement was at 4.5, at that time, that was the largest settlement. This would now become the largest settlement. We'll see where the Louisiana legislature shakes out on this. But in speaking with my source who was in the mediation process, the state and the representatives for these officers who beat this person to death, even in the mediation process, still trying to maintain that somehow if this individual, if Mr. Ronald Green had been in compliance, he wouldn't have gotten beaten to death. You can't even make that make sense. You can't even make that make sense. And there is no justice for the Green family. There is no justice for the Green family. We want this settlement to go through. If this is the best that the state can do to try to repair the murder of the family member of the Green family. But it's stunning how these things get a lot of immediate attention. And then down the line, it's up to us to make sure we follow them to see if there's any modicum of justice. There's no justice for someone's family member being beaten to death by law enforcement. None. But this is the system that we have. 4.8, if it's approved by the Louisiana legislature, will then become the highest amount, which is abysmal to think about it, but the highest amount that this state has paid for its crimes against humanity. 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Folks, when we come back from this break, we'll be speaking with Rachel Garnick, who's the coalition manager at the Pennsylvania Literacy Coalition. Coming on the program to talk with me about that viral video of Philadelphia school students reading in comprehension. You know how much I love literacy. We're going to have that conversation coming up next on Evening Words.
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18: Here is your extended weather forecast for the Philadelphia area. Partly cloudy overnight. Lows in the city in the upper 40s, low to mid 40s in some of the suburbs, and winds around 10 miles per hour. For tomorrow, it's a mostly sunny day in store. We'll get to a high of about 70 degrees, but winds will gust as high as 20 miles per hour, so there will be a breeze. Then for Saturday, we get into the weekend with lots of sunshine, highs in the low 80s. Sunday, we've got plenty of sunshine as well, with highs in the upper 80s. We get into next week, sunshine on Monday, highs reaching it right around 90 degrees. And then for Tuesday, we've got plenty of sunshine with highs in the low 90s. I'm Jason Lee with Philadelphia Weather.
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19: Good afternoon. Things are already busy for the Thursday drive home. We're jammed on the Schuylkill westbound Veritage Ward and Boulevard to Belmont eastbound. Stopping up Blue Ridge to Belmont and Boulevard to South. 95 northbound Jan Vine Expressway up to Bridge. Southbound Heavy Cotton to the Betsy Ross and 420 to 320. Blue Route northbound backed up 95 to Route 1. Southbound Jan St. David's and Media Swath for Walt Whitman packed into New Jersey. And the 42 south of Creek Road. Liars Hotel at total.
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3: 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I am always excited to welcome to this program Rachel Garnick, who's the coalition manager of the Pennsylvania Literacy Coalition and Teach Plus Pennsylvania, where she leads a statewide initiative to advance early literacy policy and promote the science of reading. Last week, Evening Words covered the story of this viral video of the Philadelphia student asking his classmates how to read and comprehend a certain sentence. Here's the sentence. She wore a silhouette of clothes that were extraordinary but somewhat gauche, with many students failing on the word silhouette and extraordinary. I failed on gauche as well, myself, by the way. It's just how it goes, folks. I know a lot of words, but I don't know all the words. Anyway, I want to welcome back to Evening Words Rachel Garnick. Rachel, welcome to the program.
5: Thanks so much for having me. It's great to be back, Dr. Peterson.
3: So I thought of you immediately when this story broke and went viral. I was furious about it for so many different reasons. But talk a little bit about what was your response when you saw this and then maybe saw that it had gone out to, I don't know, millions of people.
5: Yeah, I mean, listen, my first gut reaction was, oof, this is tough, right? Like, we can't dismiss this. I also think there was a lot of shame involved in that video. And I don't think that shame spirals tell us too much. Mm-hmm. Like, those sentences were genuinely hard. I also couldn't pronounce gauche, gauche, right? I read it like four times.
3: Yeah.
5: Silhouette, there was a follow-up video that used the sentence, the colonel asked the choir to accommodate the governor's schedule.
3: The colonel, yeah. Mm-hmm.
5: The colonel, right, there you go. Yeah. Like, I'm an educated person. I know how to read, and I can't read the word colonel, right? So these are kind of vocabulary and phonics traps that trip up clearly not just kids, but adults, right?
3: Mm-hmm.
5: I don't think the sentences were necessarily, you know, great appropriate reading benchmarks. I think they were deliberately tricky. I know afterward the school released a statement saying, you know, the videos were taken out of context, and you know, listen, we don't know if the students who are filming

0: So, you know, I think one kid said it plainly. He was clearly frustrated. He said, "I don't even know how to read." And that's not a gotcha moment. That's a kid telling us the truth about themselves. And so I think there's a lot to explore here.
1: There is. And I want to explore some of this with you. So first of all, the sentence, "She wore a silhouette of clothes that were extraordinary but somewhat gauche," does not make sense, right? What is a silhouette of clothes, right?
0: Like, yeah, you kind of intuit it if you know the
1: words.
0: That's not how we use silhouette.
1: It's just not. So, like, there's semantics, there's lexicon. There are a lot of things that are just wrong with this as some kind of test case scenario. I could say the same thing about the kernel sentence as well. For most folks, if you haven't, you won't know how to pronounce kernel the way it's spelled. This is, the English language is difficult in this way. But Rachel, you bring up the data, and the data is dismal and abysmal when it comes to literacy in the state. We can accept that. I think my theory took two forms here. As you know, we try to work and collaborate around literacy. You lead efforts to address this issue. And I feel like what this whole story does, and honestly, much of the media coverage of this story, what it does is it does shame the kids, but it also it provides a loophole that doesn't force people to remain accountable for what the challenges and what the issue are. So if you hear Rachel's data points about proficiencies and literacy and you're frustrated by that, you can blame it on the school system. But the reality is that the literacy crisis that you are in the trenches working on requires all of us to participate in it. So it's not a matter, oh man, look at these kids, they don't know how to read. Like, if that's a real problem for you, there's plenty of volunteer opportunities, plenty of donation opportunities, plenty of organizing opportunities, plenty of organizations you can join, plenty of things you can do in your immediate community. The structures are set up for you to do it. There's things that you can do if you have a problem with the literacy rates in Philadelphia or in the Commonwealth of Pennsylvania.
0: Yeah, I mean, I completely agree, right? And this isn't just a child issue. This is an everyone issue. As you say, it's an adult issue. In Philly alone, 52% of adults are functionally illiterate, more than half, meaning they struggle to read a job application, medication instructions, or even help their child with homework. And when a parent can't read, a child notices. So this is clearly intergenerational. It's not just about test or scores. It's about whether a parent can read the instructions on their child's prescription or homework. It's about whether a young person can go out and fill out a job application.
1: It's a root cause for a lot of other challenges in our community. And so it just, I don't know. I beat the media up a lot about how it covers certain things. It got this one wrong because this was an opportunity to say, hey, this is not a Philadelphia school system problem. This is not a young people don't want to learn problem. This is a societal problem that requires, like, all hands on deck.
0: Right. I mean, the students in the video didn't fail themselves. It was a system that passed them along without teaching them to read. The system failed them. So ultimately, that's what we need to hold accountable, not those kids who are struggling. But I think if there's any positive thing, really silver lining, we're talking about it now, right? Right here, right now. And we're using it as an opportunity to build and figure out what do we need to do to address this really clear issue.
1: Mm-hmm. And again, I don't know what the status of this now, but as of the last reporting I saw on this, the student who made the videos was expelled. Again, a ridiculous response here. Expelling the student? What? That's, I don't understand that. Like, sit the student down, talk to them, do something reparative, think about teaching them about social media etiquette and virility and all the things. But expelling the student to me is like,
0: it just speaks to this larger, like, cancel culture. It's like you step out of line, you make a mistake, you're canceled. You get expelled, you're fired. But there is no, you know, restoration or discussion or how do we prevent it next time, right? And isn't this was a college preparatory school, right? So, you know, I think his video or her video, you know, exposed them and they felt vulnerable.
1: If it's about shame and embarrassment, then do everything you can to do better and be better. You know, have you been implementing the science of reading tools in your classrooms? Have you ever been to a PA Literacy Coalition gathering? I'm serious. Or meeting? You know, have you activated any reading captains?

0: on the blocks where your students live. Have you done, exercised, or leveraged any of the resources at your disposal outside of that school building to make sure that your students know how to read?
1: And I want to dive into the science of reading and like why that's so important and what Philly School District has done so far. I will just say, though, something at a more meta, higher level that is really illuminating here is, you know, per that student's expulsion, per the school district's or the school's response, there's just a leadership issue here at large across the country, in our school districts, in our state. Like, we need to model how to lead, and we need to model how we want our kids to behave. But when we just isolate, when somebody steps out of line, that's gets perpetuated, right? And so I think that it was a missed opportunity, again, by somebody in a position of power or in a leadership position to say, hey, this is how we expect you as students at our school, as future graduates, to handle yourself in the world. But, you know, that's kind of where we're at right now.
0: I do want to get to the science of reading. We probably have to get to that after our break. But I'm sort of interested in thinking a little bit more about the leadership crisis, because obviously I'm very fond of your leadership style at the Coalition, right? Because I feel like it's a template for what leadership can and should look like. But you're right. We look at elected officials, you look at school leaders, there is a crisis of leadership that I don't often think about in the context of literacy and advancing literacy. What are the kinds of leaders that we need in place, particularly in education, to make your job a little bit easier?
1: I mean, we need people who are bought in, who want to do the work, right? I think even I'm guilty of it. Nobody wants to do hard work anymore. I mean, we've become a little bit, you know, sit back, relax, let, you know, the system kind of cater to us. And we're all guilty of it, right? It's really hard to push it up against that. It's designed that way. But like, we need to put the work in, which just really means like doing the research, understanding it to a degree. And it doesn't mean you have to read a million pages, talk to people about it, watch a video, do what you need to do to kind of get a basic understanding, and then do what you can within your community to push that forward. So it's just a little sense of personal responsibility that we all need to start taking to make the changes that we want to see systems wide.
0: If you're the principal or advising the principal of this particular school, what would you have done public facing to address or redress this situation?
1: I'm not going to pretend I'm like a PR crisis manager here, but if it was me, I would, you know, I really think there is something to be said about restorative justice approaches to problem solving, right? Like, whether that's getting in a community circle with the folks who are either recorded on video or with the teachers, with the student, talk about the issue. This video was taken. How did that make you feel? What did it bring up for you? What does it make us reflect on? What do we need to change moving forward? What do you need from me to repair? What do I need from you to repair? And what are our next action steps, right? Like, coming up with a concrete plan. And I think that is missing in leadership too, is we just are kind of, things are moving so quickly. That's not our fault, right? AI, technology is just fast, fast, fast. So we feel that urgency, but like, we need to step back and make a plan. And that's when it comes to literacy, we're trying to put out a clear plan, action steps of what it will take to move the systems. Now, I was at Philly City Council this morning. Somebody asked me, oh, it's, you know, it's the parents, right? Like, it's all about the parents. And listen, yeah, parents are children's first teacher, but those parents, many of them were failed by the system and don't trust it anymore. Now they're sending their kids to that same system. So it's on us, it's on the whole system, school districts, the city council, everything, to rebuild that trust, really, so that we can then work on that parent engagement element, so that we can work on the homeschool connection. But we need to restore trust first and foremost, and that takes listening and being willing to make those changes and shifts.
0: Yeah, and if you're looking for a scapegoat in this, first look in the mirror. If you're looking for a scapegoat, look in the mirror and see what you can do. Is the way I think about it, because once I understood the dire stakes of this, I could not unsee it or unhear it. And I've been trying to do whatever little bit I can do since then to advance the cause of advancing literacy in our communities. Rachel, we got to take a quick break here. 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When we come back from this break, Rachel's going to break down the science of reading. That's coming up next on Evening Words.
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3: Here is your extended weather forecast for the Philadelphia area. Partly cloudy overnight. Lows in the city in the upper 40s, low to mid 40s in some of the suburbs, and winds around 10 miles per hour. For tomorrow, it's a mostly sunny day in store. We'll get to a high of about 70 degrees, but winds will gust as high as 20 miles per hour, so there will be a breeze. Then for Saturday, we get into the weekend with lots of sunshine, highs in the low 80s. Sunday, we've got plenty of sunshine as well, with highs in the upper 80s. We get into next week, sunshine on Monday, highs reaching it right around 90 degrees. And then for Tuesday, we've got plenty of sunshine with highs in the low 90s. I'm Jason Lee with Philadelphia Weather.
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4: Heads up, traffic is crawling 95 southbound. Vine Expressway to the Walt Whippin. Crash takes out the left lane. Further south, delays from Bartram to the Commodore Barry northbound. Heavy from the state line to the Commodore Barry, Gerard Point Bridge to the Walt Whitman, then stopping at Vine Expressway up to Bridge. The Vine Expressway westbound backed up 95 to the Schuylkill and the westbound Schuylkill Jan, University to Girard and City Avenue to Conshohocken. Eastbound stopping at Blue Route to Belmont and Boulevard to South. Liar to tell a total.
5: Be sure to tune in Mondays and Fridays for the most current traffic and weather reports brought to you in part by Jefferson.
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0: 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Rachel, welcome back to the program. I've mentioned the science of reading on these airwaves multiple times, but it's good to get an expert to break it down for us.
1: I am far from an expert, but I could tell you what the overview is, right? The science of reading just says reading isn't natural. The human brain isn't wired to read. We've been believing that it happens through osmosis. You're exposed to books. You read to your kids. Voila, they learn to read. No, it has to be explicitly taught the same way we teach math, for example. But for decades, a lot of schools were using something called balanced literacy, which basically asked kids to guess unfamiliar words from context clues, like pictures or surrounding sentences or the first letter of the word. But the research is really clear that this approach doesn't work for most kids, and it's particularly catastrophic for kids with reading challenges such as dyslexia. The science of reading, however, says teach kids the code of reading directly, how letters map to sounds, which is phonics, and how sounds work in words, phonemic awareness. These are big words.
0: Isn't this the way that we used to do it, Rachel? Is this the way that I learned how to read?
1: Totally. We got away from it in like the 80s, 90s. And it's not a new idea. You're right. It's what decades and decades of brain science and reading research has consistently shown. We just didn't act on it. We moved away.
0: Man. And so we are adopting the science of reading approach in the Commonwealth and in the city of Philadelphia now. Yes,
1: we are. Yeah. Last year, maybe it was 2 years ago. I'm kind of losing track of the years at this point. Philadelphia spent about $25 million changing how we're teaching kids to read, what they're reading from exactly. And that was an amazing first step. But we know from other examples like Mississippi, we might have heard of the Mississippi Miracle, that it's not just about investing in curriculum and a curriculum overhaul. It's about investing in teachers, which is, in effect, an investment in students.
0: Do we have the dollars available in the system right now to do the professional development required to implement science of reading into the pedagogy across the Commonwealth?
1: Depends how you look at the budget, right? I mean, in my mind, there's definitely money to be invested, particularly in something with such a high, what we say, ROI, return on investment. We know that by investing in literacy and eradicating, illiteracy in the state of Pennsylvania, we stand to gain $113 billion annually in economic productivity, which is just massive. I mean, what we've been advocating for publicly as the Pennsylvania Literacy Coalition is $50 million to go toward this policy. If we look at what we're estimating the entire cost of it will be to revamp the entire way the state is teaching our kids to read, that number's $100 million, but that pales in comparison to the $119 billion annually we stand to gain. So is the money there? Listen, we're at a $6 billion budget deficit, roughly, in the Commonwealth. That said, there are potential new sources of revenue that we can, pass legislation to bring in that revenue. We could shift how we're currently spending our money. There are lots of conversations being had around this. We just need the political will to actually get it over the finish line and make sure the policies that we've passed are being funded.
0: What's on that revenue list from your perspective? Taxing nuisance games, taxes from recreational marijuana if it ever happens in the state. What else is on? I'm listing things. You tell me what's on the revenue list from your perspective.
1: Yeah, you named the two main ones, right? Taxing skills games, which are those little like slot machines that you see in your corner store. That is a vice tax. I think that would be great. We also, do have this potential of medical marijuana. I don't think either will pass this year. I think it's a really big missed opportunity. In the city of Philadelphia right now, I mean, this is kind of a separate issue, but there is an Uber tax in city council right now, a rideshare tax. Now, the problem is we're asking for a $1 tax on each Uber ride. Uber and Lyft, which are valued collectively at, I think, $56 billion, are going to pass that $1 on to the consumer. But if we were to get that tax passed, the dollar that they're charging would go straight to our schools, which would save positions like reading specialists, like classroom support staff, teachers. We need those bodies in those classrooms. We need those people with experience in those classrooms. We can't afford to cut them. So things that come up like the Uber tax, we need to take progressive action on. We need to get it done because we need to invest, not disinvest, in our schools.
0: Rachel, I know you're nonpartisan, but it sounds like you're supporting the mayor's proposal to tax Uber and Lyft rides.
1: Yeah, and I would love to see that not pass to the consumer, but I would love to see those companies pay their fair share, right?
0: Straight up, yeah.
1: Yeah, I mean, listen, I understand. We all want to make a lot of money one day, you know, it's at the end of the day, this company has $56 billion. And among the other states that get the, or cities rather, that get these taxes, Philly is asking for a relatively low number. We're actually much lower than Chicago, DC.
0: Yeah.
1: Their percentage of Uber tax is much higher. So,
0: and why hasn't the mayor made that point? I haven't seen the mayor's team make that point. That is true. There's many cities that tax rideshare higher than a dollar per ride, but I haven't seen that communicated effectively in support of the policy coming from Mayor Parker's administration.
1: Yeah, I mean, I believe like Chicago, as of this year, added a $1.50 surcharge to most single party Uber and Lyft rides. And, you know, I think that, and then when they're in high congestion zones, there's like, there's an additional 60 cents.
0: Yeah.
1: So that's much higher than what we're asking here. Why hasn't the mayor, you know, put that point forward? I'm not sure. Maybe I just need to have a conversation with her, put that in front of her. You know, who knows? The Uber and Lyft lobbyists could be really strong, right? Listen, again, I am like pro consumer. I am pro Philadelphian average citizen. I don't want this tax to be passed on to the consumer. There's got to be another way to generate that revenue. I am not ultimately on the appropriations committee or in city government, so I don't feel like I'm the one who's best equipped to figure that out. But if somebody asked me, I'm sure I would work my butt off to find a way. And I feel like that's what our legislators and people in power need to be doing.
0: We only have a couple minutes left, Rachel. What else should we be doing, just regular everyday folks, to advance the work that the coalition is doing and to support educators who understand from firsthand experiences, professional experiences, what's happening and not happening in terms of literacy in our classrooms?
1: Yeah, I mean, if you're in Philadelphia, you could feel pretty solid that your school is using a curriculum that's based in the science of reading. So they're using those methods to teach their kids to read. But talk to your school. Figure out what kind of training those teachers are receiving. How regular is it? Don't just take the answer at face value. How many hours of training? What kind of training? Really press, be vocal. You can advocate for this at the school level, not just the state level, right? But if you want to join us on June 1st, we will be at the Capitol advocating for this funding so that we can actually start moving and getting these policies implemented and really get kids reading. And listen, it's not going to happen overnight, but we are working over the next decade to make Pennsylvania the fastest improving state in fourth grade reading outcomes. And as you said when we started this discussion, it's going to take everybody. We all need to be on board. We need parents to be bought into reading with their kid. If they can't read, just ask their kid, hey, what do you know? Read to me, right? Make it a joint thing, even if it's 5 minutes, right? Like it just enforces for your child that this is an important skill. Be curious. Don't just take the report card at face value. Like, look at your child's test. Ask your teacher, like, where is my kid struggling, right? You want to be engaged and activated. But I know a lot of parents are busy, and we need to rebuild that trust in the education system as well. So it's a two-way street.
0: Rachel, you're not a lobbyist, but you talk to a lot of elected officials in the city, across the state. When you talk to them about this issue and trying to ensure that it is on and or stays on the radar of our public and political discourse, what do they say to you? Like, what are they do they give you specific charges for how you might force them to do the things that need to be done in this movement towards literacy?
1: Yeah, I mean, I will say we just released a report last week or 2 weeks ago. It's a proof points report that highlights four districts across the state of Pennsylvania that, despite socioeconomic challenges, are quote unquote punching above their weight in literacy outcomes. So they're experiencing growth despite the odds. We highlighted those school districts in this report. We're now visiting those school districts, bringing in legislators to see the science of reading in practice. hosting roundtables with legislators, business leaders, educators, and talking about it. And mm-hmm. when a legislator, he's a conservative legislator, he came in to a school district with me on Monday, saw the kids learning, saw the teachers confidently teaching, and was like, whoa, I'm sold. Like, this is awesome. So we need to start bringing legislators into the classrooms to see it. That's something I'm really going to focus on in this coming year, is like more classroom visits, more once you see it, you believe it kind of thing. Mm-hmm. And on June 1st at the Capitol, I was inspired by that exchange. We're going to put on a little demonstration of some students are going to come and a teacher is going to come, and they're going to just do some basic lessons, right? To model what this looks like in practice. And with it, it's joyous. Like, I left that classroom visit just so proud of those teachers mm-hmm. and proud of those kids, right? They were mm-hmm. all engaged and learning. And that's ultimately mm-hmm. what we want to get to across the state.
0: Yeah, awesome. Rachel, we're out of time, but are you prepared to promote your May 29th event yet? Are you ready for that yet?
1: Oh my goodness, how could I forget? Yes, on May 29th, on Friday, Dr. James Peterson and I will be at Ballers in, I don't know, what is that, on North Beach Street. Mm-hmm. Come join us at 3:20 p.m. We're going to have an amazing conversation with some members of the Legislative Black Caucus, talk about literacy, their experiences with literacy, what they think needs to get done on their end of things in order to make this literacy legislation a reality. You also hear from Deion Butler, a former NFL player who went from kindergarten to the NFL without being able to read, got cut from the Detroit Lions, and now he shares his story of triumph. So I really hope to see you 3:20 p.m. at Ballers on Friday, May 29th. Let's celebrate literacy and advocate for progress together.
0: Rachel Garnett, Coalition Manager of the Pennsylvania Literacy Coalition and at Teach Plus Pennsylvania, where she leads a statewide initiative to advance early literacy policy and promote the science of reading. Rachel, great to talk to you, my friend. Thank you for taking time out of your busy schedule to join us here on Evening Words. We appreciate it.
1: My true pleasure. Thanks, everyone.
0: 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Folks, I've been excited about this next segment all week long. When we come back from this commercial break, we're going to have a URL Media Roundtable featuring Brandon Tinsley, Jen Taylor Skinner, Levi Rickert, and Tia Troutman, journalists from across the nation, to talk about what is happening, what has been happening with our voting rights in this country. That in-depth conversation is coming up next, right after this commercial break.
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14: Earlier this month, two American soldiers died during army training exercises off the coast of Morocco. Their deaths were tragic. They went into the waters near the training area on May 2nd and disappeared. The body of First Lieutenant Kendrick Lamont Key was recovered May 9th. He was 27. The body of Specialist Mariah Collington was found this week. She was just 19. Both of them were Black. It was a stark reminder of what's at stake each time the military is deployed. The lives of our soldiers and sailors, airmen and Marines, the lives of our sons and daughters and spouses and friends, the lives of people who look and live and love just like us. That's why we can't send them to random war. 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Their lives should never be wasted on a war we do not need. Their lives are far too valuable to waste.
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1: 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Jen Taylor Skinner, journalist from The Electorate, a popular political podcast. Levi Rickard, journalist from Native News Online, reporting and defending tribal sovereignty. And Taya Troutman, journalist from Scallywag Magazine, covering news of oppressed communities in the South. As of mid-May 2026, Supreme Court has issued major rulings in its 2025-2026 term, narrowing the Voting Rights Act, some folks say destroying it, limiting presidential authority on tariffs, and ruling on LGBTQ plus rights. Key rulings all that focus on administrative law, voting rights, and federal authority. Here I have a panel of journalistic experts to talk about some of these recent SCOTUS rulings and how it affects various communities across the nation. I'm happy to welcome to Evening Words for this fascinating URL Media Roundtable Brandon Tinsley, Jen Taylor Skinner, Levi Rickard, and Taya Troutman. All welcome to the program.
2: Thank you. Thanks for having us.
1: First of all, am I pronouncing everybody's name correctly?
3: No, yes. my name is T, like a cup
1: T,
3: of tea.
1: So T. Thank you, T. I appreciate that. No, I'm trying to get it right. I'm actually trying to get it right. I think we could probably spend quite a bit of time talking about the Voting Rights Act, and so I do want to start there to make sure we kind of get it in, and I just want to start with a roundtable, and maybe, you know, we'll start with you first, Jen, and then kind of work our way around. Talk a little bit about where you were when you heard what the Supreme Court's decision was on Louisiana versus Calais, and even before you started reporting on it, what was kind of your thought process in response to that decision?
2: Well, I had been covering this decision. I knew it was coming, actually. I had been talking to some attorneys at the ACLU for the Electorate, and they talked about this case coming on the docket later this year. So I covered this a few months before the actual decision came down. And I think the sense was that, you know, the Supreme Court, they won't go this far, you know. And I think that was like hopeful thinking that they wouldn't actually go this far. But in all honesty, they've gone this far before. So I was where I was, usually in my studio, talking to someone from the ACLU following that decision. And, you know, it was just honestly just a devastating decision and a sea of other devastating decisions. I mean, if you look back at the history of the Supreme Court and their rulings on the Voting Rights Act 13 years ago, right, in 2013, they gutted two other sections of the Voting Rights Act, Section 4 and Section 5. And though they were actually equally as devastating as the one they made a few weeks ago. So I was, you know, I was, you know, a bit shocked, but not shocked, if you can imagine that.
1: Same question to you, Brandon. Where were you, and what was going through your mind when you first heard about the actual Supreme Court decision?
4: Yeah, I was maybe surprised that the decision came as early as it did. I knew that it was coming during this Supreme Court term. But I also know that they, you know, they'll often sort of save the biggest or most sort of like controversial cases for, you know, the end of the term. You know, that's when we got the decision regarding Roe v. Wade was the end of June. And so I was surprised that this came, you know, when it did in April. But, you know, I think similar to Jen, I was less surprised by the decision itself, just because, you know, a colleague and I at Capital B, we had been covering this since, at least since, I think, was that January 2025, late 2024, just because, you know, it had already, oral arguments had already happened. And then they punted it to the next sort of Supreme Court term. And so it was something that I think had been hanging over a lot of residents in Louisiana and throughout the South for a minute. And so I think when it did come, it sort of just felt like I think the wind was sort of knocked out of you because it was just so the timing felt a little unusual to me. But then also just people I was talking to, they were already afraid of the domino effect that would happen. And that's what we've been saying the past couple of weeks.
1: Yeah, we're going to get to that in a minute. T, same question to you. When the decision came down, your response and what was going through your mind.
3: Yeah, it's interesting. When the decision came down, it was actually the day before my birthday, so I was kind of...
1: Happy belated birthday. Sorry.
3: Yeah, thank you. I know. I was like one, you know, foot in and one foot out of paying close attention to the news, but this was definitely something I had been following. And I think my first response was, you know, well, they're going to try to do anything. The Republicans and the right are going to try to do anything to secure the elections, given the way that the war in Iran and a lot of other moves and policies that they've been making have been not only unfavorable for the left and Democrats, but also for their own base. And so I, you know, was paying close attention to the decision, not only as, you know, a representative of Scalawag, who covers the entire South, and the case in particular was concerning Louisiana. But I figured in a similar way as the abortion decision in 2022 rolled out, right? The southern states who have been attempting to advance gerrymandered maps since 2021 were going to, you know, like abortion trigger laws trigger the maps that had already been held out and that lower courts were already, you know, striking down. Mm-hmm. And so, you know, as I expected, it was the decision passed, and there we are with a whole lot of instantly triggered or immediately following triggered gerrymandered maps.
1: Same question to you, Levi. When the decision came down, what was kind of going through your mind?
5: Well, I was in my office and I wasn't overly surprised. And as far as the timing of the release of the decision, I think that they knew exactly what they're doing, to the extent that they knew they had to do it rapidly so that they could do their evil works, their evil deeds. And since then we have, and what I guess I have been surprised about is the rapid pace at which, you know, Florida, like the next day or maybe the day of, passed some legislation. And you know, they want to just get us back to those Jim Crow days immediately. And it's just, I wasn't surprised with the decision overall. I was surprised with the rapid pace of which they're trying to alter and take us back so quickly back to Jim Crow days.
1: Yeah, I'm going to come right back to you, T, as we go back around the horn here. The domino effect has been stunningly fast. Florida was that same day, or maybe even the day before, initiated the day before. Louisiana suspended their election the day after that. I think Tennessee was next. I'm sure you all have been reporting on what's happening in Tennessee. They've stripped Democrats of their committee assignments for protesting. Like, what, free speech doesn't exist anymore? For protesting the erasure of one of my favorite cities in this country, Memphis. And then I think Alabama was the day after that. I mean, it has been fast, and I know it's because Scalawag is in the belly of the beast, if you will. How have you all been wrestling with and reporting on that domino effect?
3: Yeah, so it's funny, the domino effect happened so quickly. I've been putting together a reading list, which is typically what Scalawag does when a hot button issue happens politically. So we'll put out a reading list of things that we have published and things that our partners have published on the central topic. So this topic being gerrymandering, because gerrymandering is not new and it's something that has been happening. You know, we have things in our archive going back to 2016 with attempts happening in North Carolina, attempts happening in Georgia, attempts happening in Texas. And so again, like I said, I was very much watching it for the domino effect because I was on the front lines as an organizer and as a writer when the abortion bans rolled out in 2022, because in 2018, we were in position in Georgia when they passed a heartbeat bill, and the same happened in multiple southern states at the same time. And so if Roe v. Wade failed, then all those states already had legislation on the books to then trigger sweeping abortion bans across the South. And so this issue isn't any different. And again, I was watching the trends with the diversity, equity, and inclusion rollbacks that have been happening since Trump was elected as well, and the way that the right and the Republican Party have been using, you know, things like reverse discrimination to then roll back.
1: I love the air quotes on that. Yes.
3: Yeah, you know, they're saying like they're not letting people in the military get their promotions, or universities are having to shutter programs because they quote unquote unfairly advantage, you know, marginalized people against white folks. So I'm like, if we already live in a time where abortion bans happen in this way, if we already live in a time where DEI rollbacks work in this way, then it seems like the same toolkits are going to happen for voter rights and voter suppression. And so I think as a publication who constantly, or we center the South and constantly cover these sort of domino effect issues, one thing about the South and one thing about the right that controls sort of politics in Southern states is that they are aligned, they're on one accord, and they're in formation, and they do things incrementally over time outside of these hot button moments mm-hmm. that you always have to keep an eye on and a pulse on, because the trend is if they can do it in one area of freedoms, if they can do it in one area of rights, they'll do it in others, and they often do it in the same ways.
1: Mm-hmm. Same question to you, Jen Taylor Skinner at The Electorate. How are you covering the domino effect in your media work?
2: You know, I think what's really incredible about the speed at which, you know, Republicans rushed in to remove representation for Black voters is that we are very, very close to the midterms, right? In a lot of these states, primaries have already started. People have cast their ballots. I think in Louisiana, that's why they suspended the election. I think that it was really stunning to see them pass maps in places where people have already cast their ballots, meaning it is possible that people have voted for seats and in districts that may not exist if these maps go through. And I'm from Memphis. I was born and raised in Memphis. It's the majority. I think it's the largest Black majority city in the country. So that's
1: with an
2: really
1: incredibly rich, deep history across all aspects of culture. The National Civil Rights Museum is there. If you never had barbecue there, you ain't never had barbecue. If you never listened to the blues there, you never listened to the blues. I mean, there is a lot there.
2: Yeah, no, thank you for the shout out to Memphis. You know, I, you know, as a kid, drove past the Lorraine Motel, you know, all the time, right? Weekly. So that one really hurt for me. I mean, that, you know, the Memphis has not had fair representation since the beginning, right? And so I was, you know, like I said, it's really hard to be shocked in this moment. Republicans just really don't seem to care about the chaos that they've unleashed in this election cycle. They don't care that you've already cast your ballot for a district or for a seat that may not be there, you know, once these maps are passed. And I think that, you know, I you know, again, I'm just kind of stunned that they just really don't care about their constituents. They don't care that they're communicating to, let's say in Memphis, for example, a majority Black city. They don't care that they're communicating to their constituents that we don't really care that you have representation. We don't care that you know that we want to strip away your rights. They're just very kind of brazen about it. And, you know, we need to match fire with fire, frankly.
1: Yeah, it feels like war. Brandon, same question to you. How are you and the good folks at Capital B wrestling with the domino effect that we've seen, rapid domino effect that we've seen in the last couple of weeks?
4: Yeah, so I've actually been back in my home state in South Carolina since Monday, covering what's been happening here. I was just down at the State House today. There was a press conference and a rally, talking to folks who showed up. Just because, you know, South Carolina, people are saying now that the governor is going to call a special election or a special session.
1: Wow.
4: So that they can redistrict, not unlike what Georgia already did.
1: Brandon, didn't the state senators already reject the redistricting maps in South Carolina?
4: They did. Yep. On Tuesday, it passed through the House, but then the state Senate rejected it. And the last day of the session is, you know, Thursday, 5 p.m. But, you know, people are saying that the governor's going to call a special special session, not unlike what Governor Brian Kemp did in Georgia on Wednesday. So we're also seeing that sort of domino effect in other ways, right, where it's like this state does this. It's like, okay, we can do that. They're doing this. They're, you know, taking their cues. And so for me, that's part of what I've been doing is, you know, I've been here this week in South Carolina. We have people in Georgia. One of my colleagues is going to be in Montgomery this weekend to cover the voting rights march and sort of the rallying around voting maps that's happening. So really just trying to sort of have eyes and ears on the ground throughout the South and some of these states that are really sort of gunning for redrawing their maps. But it, you know, it's been exhausting because it really is almost like playing whack-a-mole to be like, you know, this is happening here, this is happening there. But it really has been a time of really trying to lean into what voters are saying, what voters are feeling, really trying to sort of like capture the urgency of this moment.
1: Mm-hmm. That exhaustion is obviously by design. Brandon, is it true that if this redistricting process goes through in South Carolina, that it would the Confederate adjacent redistricting process, if it goes through, is it going to radically alter Representative Clyburn's district?
4: Yep. Talking to people today, that was kind of one of the wild things. You know, South Carolina only has one congressional district run by a Democrat. It is Jim Clyburn's district. It is a heavily Black district. And with the new map, so for instance, where I grew up in Richland County, which has a lot of Black voters, would be split. There are a couple of other counties that would be split as well. And so, you know, some of the people I was talking to today downtown at the State House, they're like, you know, we only have one district. And that one district isn't even enough. They're like, we should at least have, you know, maybe two districts.
1: South Carolina and Tennessee are too Black to only have one district each in the state.
4: Yeah.
1: You got to make the math ain't mathing on that, Brandon.
4: Yeah. And I think that's the thing that is just like really, really hurts people is like, we barely have, we don't have enough representation as it is. So to sort of claw back the little bit of representation that Black South Carolinians have, I think it's just like weighing heavily on people. And I think one of the emotional sort of through lines I heard was people just saying that they're exhausted, people saying that they're frustrated. But, you know, I've heard quite a few people also say that they're trying to remain hopeful. Mm. You know, trying not to sort of like give in to sort of defeat or cynicism. And I think for me, it's been really, really maybe encouraging, you know, just as a reporter, I've been hearing this a lot from Black elders, mm-hmm. Who I think have sort of lived through many of these kinds of moments before, and really are trying to sort of take heart in the fact that, you know, the things like this have passed before. People have overcome these sorts of things before. And so it really has been an interesting week to sort of see this sort of like whiplashy feeling play out in South Carolina.
1: Mm-hmm. Levi, to you, I know you've been writing and reporting about this. How are you seeing this kind of domino effect and the kind of whack-a-mole processes unfolding here across the South?
5: I saw what happened, and as Brendan was talking about South Carolina, and when I heard the news, I think it was last night or the night before, I'm really sad. I mean, it's like we can get all enthused and we can get people to go out and vote, but if these lines are drawn in such a way that it doesn't matter, and that's not to say we shouldn't keep voting, and mm-hmm. we should, mm-hmm. but it's actually so disgusting to me that this is America, and as we approach the 250th anniversary, it's hard to wrap yourself around the American flag when you know that this largely discrimination, they're trying to bring it right back. And mm-hmm. so we were working with the Native American Rights Fund, known as NARF, that they have done for years tremendous work on voting rights for Native Americans throughout the country, particularly where they're close to the border towns and that. And we just shake our heads with disgust that this is even happening in America right now. Mm-hmm. I guess it came upon me this morning as we hear more and more the governor of Georgia, and as it really, the domino effect goes into play, it makes me just really sad. And I just think that, excuse my bluntness, but it's almost a farce of wrapping ourselves around the American flag and America 250 and saying that this is America. It's America as we know it, but it's still, we have so much work to be done. And sad to say, the Chief Justice of the United States, they say he's been on this task
1: 40 years.
5: Yeah, I mean, yeah, when he was about intern in Reagan's White House, they say. So it's just, and it's coming to fruition for him. And so it's really sad. The word I'm using is disgusted at this point.
1: Mm-hmm, mm-hmm. Jen, I want to start over. Now, we're going to have to take a quick break before we're able to do the full roundtable on this. And I apologize. The next couple of questions are a little bit into the weeds a bit about these issues. But we can at least get you to get us started, Jen. So for me, it's the anti-Blackness for me. Of all of this, right? So when I hear T talking about the overturning of Roe v. Wade, which I promise you, I'm not naive, but I just didn't think that that could happen in my lifetime. It does affect party politics. It does affect all women. It does affect poor women, but it's Black women who have higher maternal mortality rates. It's Black families that are more directly impacted by that. And so, yes, it does affect all of them. It does affect poor folks. But then, but the tip of the spear is Black folks. Same with the deconstruction of the Voting Rights Act, right? It's going to affect white folks too. It's going to affect Democrats. It's going to affect communities of color. But the tip of the spear is disenfranchising as many Black people as possible. T was also talking about the anti-DEI stuff. It's going to affect a lot of white women. It's going to affect communities of color. But the tip of the spear is the anti-Black rollbacks that it's same with affirmative action, right? It's going to affect like all these elite universities, and it affects white women and all the, but the tip of the spear is Black access and Black opportunity. And so I just wonder if we're speaking about being more on a war footing of this, if we don't need to foreground the anti-Blackness of it all a little bit more.
2: Yeah, is that question for me?
1: Sorry.
2: No, that's okay. You know, I've been thinking about that a lot. And I think that the goal of voter suppression is twofold, right? So obviously, you know, all of the things that were coming out, we're seeing right now, they're anti-Black, right? You know, Black congressional districts are being, you know, removed. You know, their ID laws are specifically targeted to Black people. So yes, it's very, very anti-Black. But the goal, I think, is larger, because Black voters are a very influential voting bloc, right? Mm-hmm. Black voters are not down with conservative policies. They never have been, right? And when we lead large movements, we lead organizations, and we're a very, very influential voting bloc. So not only do they want to stop Black voters, or they want us to staunch Black voting power, they want to actually staunch our influence too, right? You know, so they don't want us to, get white women involved in the reproductive justice movement, right? They don't want us to convince other people that we need a better social safety net. They don't want to convince us to, yes, we need full access to reproductive rights. We need full childcare. We need all of these things, because Black women will vote for those things. And like I said, we're not down with conservative policies. Mm-hmm. And they want to kind of silence our voices, not just because they want to silence Black voters just as a bloc itself, but because they want to silence our influence to other voting blocks, right? That's the bigger picture.
1: We got to take a quick break here, folks. A special URL media roundtable on SCOTUS decisions. We're speaking with Brandon Tensley of Capital B, Jen Taylor Skinner of The Electorate, Levi Rickard of Native News Online, and T. Troutman of Scallywag Magazine. We'll have more of this fascinating conversation right after this commercial break.
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6: Here is your extended weather forecast for the Philadelphia area. Partly cloudy overnight. Lows in the city in the upper 40s, low to mid 40s in some of the suburbs, and winds around 10 miles per hour. For tomorrow, it's a mostly sunny day in store. We'll get to a high of about 70 degrees, but winds will gust as high as 20 miles per hour, so there will be a breeze. Then for Saturday, we get into the weekend with lots of sunshine. Highs in the low 80s. Sunday, we've got plenty of sunshine as well, with highs in the upper 80s. We get into next week, sunshine on Monday, highs reaching it right around 90 degrees. And then for Tuesday, we've got plenty of sunshine with highs in the low 90s. I'm Jason Lee with Philadelphia Weather.
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7: Whole lot of volume out there. We're jammed up on 95 northbound from the Vine Expressway up to Bridge. Southbound backed up Cottman to the Betsy Ross. Crawling Girard to Penn's Landing. And so Ridley Park to 320. Blue Route southbound delays St. David's and Media Swarthmore. The northbound heavy 95 past Route 1. And St. David's up to the Turnpike. Eastbound Schuylkill jammed. Blue Route to Belmont and Boulevard to South. A westbound stacked up University to Vine and Boulevard to Conshohocken. 42 south jammed off the wall, Whippin' a Creek Road. Laura Tortella took.
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1: 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Brandon, Jen, Levi, T, welcome back to the program. Jen got us kicked off there, Brandon, but same question to you. Do we have to do more to foreground the anti-blackness of these issues in order to better understand it?
4: Yeah, because, you know, the way that I've been hearing a lot of

0: the present day reality of, you know, if we're talking about the South, where the sort of overlap between Black voters and partisanship is like really extreme, right? Where a lot of Black voters, most Black voters vote Democratic. Then to say that, you know, it's okay to discriminate against Democrats, for instance, is its own way of saying that it's okay to discriminate against Black people. And so I think not sort of falling into the sort of narrative, I don't know what you call it, but narrative gymnastics of like, oh, we're just talking about this. Why are you talking about that? Obscures the actual reality that we're talking about here. And so I think that is one thing that some experts have told me is just, you can't talk about politics, party politics in the South without bringing race into the picture, without talking about where Black voters actually always, you know, typically align on these issues, and to sort of try to go the route that the Supreme Court seems to be going, which is, oh, this is about party, it's not about race, is to gloss over the history and the present day reality of the situation.
1: T, we know how you all get down at Scallywag, but still same question to you. Do we need to foreground anti-Blackness in this discourse in order to, as Brandon says, keep our eye on the prize?
2: Oh yeah, absolutely. I mean, you have to foreground the anti-Blackness of everything anytime anything happens in the world, or and especially in this nation. Especially if we're talking U.S. South or Global South first, which is a South-South connection, is something that we talk about often at Scallywag. Most recently, we were talking about the war in Iran and how, you know, the oil that's going to be extracted to meet the gaps of what's happening with the Strait of Hormuz is being drilled from where? Right in the Crescent in the Gulf South. And so when the federal government passes, you know, softer regulations on polluting industries, guess who it's sickening? The Black folks in the Petro Crescent that it's already sickening. I want to circle back to the mention of what happened with Governor Kemp in Georgia, with him making, you know, the five Georgia counties, the races in Fulton, DeKalb, Gwinnett, Cobb, and Clayton counties, you know, suddenly nonpartisan races. And we know that just on a partisan basis alone, when races are nonpartisan, they tend to go Republican, especially in the South. So if it doesn't explicitly say this candidate is Democrat aligned, this candidate is Republican aligned, this candidate is an independent, voters will more than likely vote for the Republican candidate regardless, especially in crucial races like the Public Service Commission. And I want to talk about that in particular, not just because I'm from Atlanta, but my field and my background is in urban studies. And so when I was in graduate school, deeply researching and also community organizing against gentrification in Atlanta, one of the biggest issues that people overlook is that when the Black city whitened, where did the Black folks go? They went into surrounding suburbs that for years through Republican policymaking, far-right policymaking, exclusionary policymaking, until the gentrification turn in the late 20th and then early 21st century, had ostensibly remained lily white. I graduated from high school in Douglas County. When I was in high school, it was more of a 60-40 white over Black mix. Now it is a predominantly Black county with a city council and a county representative body that is emblematic of that. Similar trends are happening in DeKalb and Gwinnett and Cobb, Henry, and other surrounding counties. So you kick all the Black folks out of the city, they find homes in the surrounding suburbs, their representation begins to blacken. And so now what do? You start messing with their elections on a local level to try to keep predominantly Black or blackening counties from being, you know, represented from what they now look like, you know, because the lily white history is a thing of the past. And so that is a structure that I think exists at the state level. I think it exists at a regional level and a federal level. And that's just, you know, one of many shining examples. But I do think, and I always hold, that, you know, anti-Black violence is what structures the world, which is to say that because anti-Blackness structures what is a desirable or non-desirable community, a desirable or non-desirable way of being, that it is at the heart of everything. A few months ago, before the Texas primary, HBCU students in North Carolina and in Texas, right in Houston at Texas Southern University, were protesting against the fact that, you know, they were trying to remove voting precincts from HBCU campuses. As a student at Georgia State University, which is not an HBCU, but it is a predominantly Black university, most of the students, including myself, every time I voted in an election, I voted right on campus because it's convenient, because I know I can vote here, because it is not determined by where your address is. Because when you're in college, you

0: you may move apartments every year,
1: Hello.
0: Which means you may move voting districts every year as well. And so you are disenfranchising Black folks, you're disenfranchising the youth vote, you're disenfranchising ostensibly who holds up the seeds of radicalism in this country. Mm-hmm. All of this is a counterinsurgent move. And so when policymaking is first anti-Black, which is to say anti-Southern is an anti-Black notion, because the South is a Blackened region and a Blackened zone. And, you know, in the direct lineage of the plantocracy, you cannot, you know, just obscure that sort of antagonism, which is at the center of it, because to suppress radicalism, you have to suppress Blackness, or the Black move toward freedom, which is to say a move toward the undoing of the various structures and systems that hold and cohere for capital and for white supremacy.
1: Mm-hmm. Thank you for that, T. For those keeping score here, too, that most of the things that T has just enumerated for us would not have passed the pre-clearance oversight that was gutted back in 2013. And everything that T just listed to us would have a much more robust chance at facing a lawsuit if they hadn't just killed the second piece of the Voting Rights Act. So that is how these things work. They have removed the tools that the people have had at their disposal to challenge those kinds of maneuvers that were put in place based upon the Confederate history of a state like Georgia. Jenny, you look like you want to jump in there for a second.
2: No, I'm agreeing.
1: Okay, all right. Levi, same question to you. Do we need to foreground anti-Blackness in order to best get our hands around this issue?
3: Well, I'm going to speak as an ally at this point, right? Because I'm Native American. But I'm going to say this, that as they have dismantled the Voting Rights Act, they basically removed their sheets. You know, it used to be they did this stuff in close quarters. Now it's so blatant. And I think, as I talked a little while ago about being so disgusted, it's just, they're just disgusted. I'm disgusted at how blatant they are about it. And maybe we should be happy now we know what we're dealing with. But how do you ever go back? The things that Dr. King and John Lewis fought for, on the day of the Voting Rights Act, I thought about John Lewis.
1: Mm.
3: Like, he got almost killed down there in Selma. And he was one of the biggest fighters for it. And it's like, they just, in a sense, spit all over his grave. And I hate to be so blunt, but that's really what's happening. They're so blatant about it. And so, as an ally, I just think, and I also think in terms of the election experts tell us that the Black women have been so, so influential about getting out the vote, the Black vote. And so I feel bad for the Black women, too, because, in a sense, I want to be careful, because I don't want anyone to think that we need to give up, because we don't. We have got to keep fighting, and I just don't know what the means will be. You know, maybe elect a Democratic Congress that can get back in there and write some legislation that would rectify this. But it's so hard when they dial back so far back, decades and decades of work, and so my heart goes out.
1: Yeah, no, thank you for that. And we do need to shift to that a little bit more in our last little piece here about some of the solutions that we're going to start with you, Jen. There are a lot of questions and comments coming in. We are not going to have time to get to them all. But one of them says, can we break down the rights toolkit even more? Why does it seem like they are unstoppable at dismantling our democracy? And again, Jen, like, how do we start to think about some solutions, the pushback, the fight back? And are there things that we need to learn from the 40 years that Roberts and Alito, and the 30 years that even Justice Clarence Thomas committed themselves to dismantling the Voting Rights Act, the decades they committed themselves to dismantling Roe v. Wade? Are there things we need to learn from them, or do we need a different playbook? How do we start to fight back?
2: Well, the tools are there, and we know what they are. You know, I just want to go back to 2013 for a minute with the Shelby v. Holder decision. You know, like I said, that was equally as devastating as the recent decision in Louisiana versus Calais. But in my opinion, I thought the response was muted, right? I mean, you took away two key sections of the Voting Rights Act that protected Black and brown voters, particularly Black voters. And, you know, I was doing, you know, on the electorate, I was doing shows on that. And just generally, in comparison to how people are reacting now, the response was muted. And I think that you know, that gave conservatives a long leeway, 13 years, to get to this point where they were able to then gut Section 2. You know, we have bills on the books. We have the John Lewis Voting Rights Act that can't be voted in right now because Democrats don't have a majority right now. But like I said, we have the tools to reverse this if we can, in November, get some majorities in Congress and in the Senate. You know, we have the John Lewis Voting Rights Act. I was on some of the calls, the emergency calls for voting rights last night, where Kamala Harris, you know, she made an appearance on, you know, for Emerge and for Win with Black Women. There was an emergency call about voting rights. And some of the things that she mentioned, some people may say that they're radical, but they're not. They are the tools that we need to fix this. We need to address the Electoral College. We need to expand the Supreme Court, possibly some term limits. You know, we should look into making DC and Puerto Rico states, right? And again, you know, restore the Voting Rights Act with the John Lewis Voting Rights Act and the other bills that are kind of waiting and they're kind of dormant now because Democrats don't have a majority. So if we're bold, we can reverse this and we can protect citizens and their right to vote, you know, far into the future.
1: Mm-hmm. Thank you for that, Jen. Brandon, to you, how do we begin the process of fighting back? I'm loving a lot of the things that Jen has laid out here. We absolutely need term limits and an expansion of the Supreme Court. I don't know how that's going to happen, but that is that we got to start there. But Brandon, what do you think? How do we fight this war?
4: Yeah, I mean, one thing I've heard from people, sort of a solution I've seen some people toss around is specifically in Virginia, where, you know, I live in Virginia, I vote in Virginia, you know, we just had the referendum on April 21st.
1: Brandon, can you explain the technicality within which the Supreme Court reversed the will of the people in Virginia, please?
4: Yeah. So April 21st, a referendum sort of vote to ask whether Virginians would want to basically allow state legislators to redraw the maps.
1: The small D Democratic way of redistricting. The small D Democratic way of redistricting. Yes.
4: Mm-hmm. Correct. And then the Virginia Supreme Court, maybe a couple weeks later. I mean, I think a lot of people saw it coming, but it didn't make the impact any less sort of disorienting, saying that, oh, well, the way that lawmakers went about carrying out the referendum was unconstitutional, so therefore the results are void. And so I've seen some people say, you know, what Democrats should do or what Governor Spanberger should do is like set age limits for state Supreme Court justices. Put it at 54, retire everyone from the state Supreme Court, fill it with Democratic justices.
1: I love this.
4: It is within her power to do that. And so that is like one thing I've heard people propose. And they've sort of just been like, you know, it's fight fire with fire. You know, make sure you're playing the same game that your political opponents are playing. So I've heard people say that on a sort of like a state Virginia level. Mm-hmm. But I think looking a little bit more broadly, one thing I've also reported on is how we're seeing more and more states at least try to make moves toward passing state voting rights acts in the absence of sort of muscular or robust federal voting rights legislation. You know, we talked about how the John Lewis Voting Rights Act, you know, just has not been able to be passed in Congress. And so, you know, I can't remember the number off the top of my head, but, you know, you've had like getting close to a dozen, I think. It still might be maybe around like 9 or 10 states that have passed a state version of a Voting Rights Act that basically sort of like brings back some of the protections that were lost when Section 5 was gutted, when, you know, Section 2 now has essentially been defanged. And so I've seen different sort of civil rights organizations, you know, the LDF, Black Voters Matter, really sort of talking to people about what a state Voting Rights Act could look like for different states, what it would take to pass in different states. You know, obviously, the odds of something like that passing in a lot of the states that we're talking about today are pretty slim versus, you know, California or what other states have it? I think Virginia is trying, Maryland tried. But, you know, like basically like blue states, New York. And so I think that is like one sort of solution that I've definitely seen people leaning into in recent weeks is the importance of a state voting rights act.
1: T. Troutman, Scalawag Magazine, same question. How do we start to fight fire with fire or just to fight back in this moment?
0: Yeah, I mean, you know, as the prior speakers, you know, you laid out a number of immediate, this is what could happen. This is what the people who are invested in preserving the vote right, voting right, and the myth of an American democracy can get behind. But I also, in these times, encourage folks to take seriously what it means to salvage an American democracy, given the structure of fascism, given the structure of global empire, and given the way that a open and naked fascist way of running things simply, you know, doesn't care, makes moves regardless. I keep bringing the reproductive justice fight back to the center, because in the face of really not having gains on the legal front in terms of repealing these bans and seeing people be criminalized for seeking care, seeing people die without care, what has had to mobilize in the face of a politically stagnant climate is mutual aid and care, right? So, okay, they get voted in. Okay, they start to pass even more of these policies that kill and put us in prison and deport us. What structures are we also sharing resources and capacity toward to do the work that we think the state is supposed to deliver for us? And this is my own, you know, difference of left political orientation coming out, but I'm also challenging people to say, well, if they pass the laws that we are hoping to vote, you know, opposition in to protect us from, what are we doing to keep our communities safe? So they are deregulating, you know, pollution, they are passing abortion bans. Our communities also in place to care for each other, to provide, you know, the things that we need in the absence of the state? Because I follow George Jackson and I take him seriously when he says the definition of fascism is reform and compromise. Mm. And all of the laws and the rights and things that they keep rolling back are also concessions and compromises. In the absence of revolution, we were given voting rights acts, right? In the absence of true overturning of a system, dismantling a full system, and putting something in place that actually serves people, every time we forego that, we are rolled out reforms. And the risk of that is, depending on who's in charge, they simply get erased. You know, we keep saying, I didn't think this could happen in our time. Well, it's happened in times before, and they're never actually secure. And so while we are doing the work of advocacy and education and putting a lot of our, you know, oppositional movements, resources, and capacity toward saving the vote and saving American democracy, I think about, you bring up John Lewis, you know, I think about how interesting of a propaganda tool it was for a Black liberal figure to be wheeled out at a time when people were demanding full abolition, to say, no, the Black energy and Black insurgency needs to be dedicated towards saving the soul of America, which is to say saving American democracy, which is also responsible for Black and Indigenous genocide worldwide. And so I hold the both and in these situations, because I'm also, I have a nuanced opinion about alternatives to the Republicans, alternatives to the far right. And I do think we actually have to get serious about what it means if putting all of our eggs in the basket of salvaging democracy one more time, what that has yielded for us historically, what has been taken away regardless, and what it means for the folks who are going to be left out regardless. Where are the capacities toward, you know, putting money towards abortion funds, where it's putting money towards seizing the things that the state, you know, is not willing to give us? And so, yeah, I'm watching, you know, executive order after executive order roll out. We're watching the courts get stacked. And I'm not saying that it can't be overturned and that people power can't be dedicated to these things, but I've been an organizer for over 10 years, and I'm a student of history and a student of the Black radical tradition. And I just think that we also have to get serious and widen our political scope and political imaginary to think that maybe things are falling apart for a reason, and we have to be in position to do what needs to be done, what is to be done, in the absence of these institutions and rights and compromises and concessions that we are way too attached to and show fidelity to. I think it's a bit of a both and.
1: Yeah, that sounds like revolution to me, T. That sounds like revolution to me. And look, I know that I know they've been demonized, but the critical race theorists were right that incrementalism doesn't work, because it ultimately, American democracy reverts back to form, right? And if we, people can celebrate American democracy as long as they understand what the history of this democracy has been for Black folks, people of color, women, poor folks, over that 250-year history. Levi, how do we fight fire with fire in this situation?
3: Well, I'm going to go back to what Jen said, something about, you know, in 2013, there was not a lot of noise, not a lot of reaction. And so Dr. Peterson, I compliment Word Radio for you know, what you do and bringing together this round table and maybe one of the best tributes we can do to John Lewis, given what's going on, is spitting on his grave, as I said. Maybe we do that good trouble. We get together more often and talk about this. We have to keep this out to the public. You know, I know there's media is so multifaceted these days with the influencers and everything else, but we have got to get our own movement in journalism and my outlet, Native News Online, participated in a year-long thing through the Solutions Journalism Network. And I just, the more I learn about solutions journalism, I really think that that we are the fourth pillar, sometimes they say, branch of government. Matt, what's his name, Gates, would be Attorney General today had the media not reacted so rapidly when they announced him. And we've seen a couple other times, even in this administration, the media has really hit back hard. And I really, really, we've got to encourage people to vote, but I really do believe the media has to rise up and say, we are going to be warriors. And that's what our mantra at Native News Online is, defending tribal sovereignty, warrior journalism. And that's what it's about. We have got to be warriors in this time of trouble. We have to, in tribute to John Lewis, do good trouble, make it good trouble.
1: Yeah, I can't believe the media didn't punch harder, and it's not punching harder enough today against acting Attorney General Todd Blanchard. He's about to hand over about $10 billion of our taxpayer dollars to this president. It's literally unconscionable. It makes what T is saying feel like we need to be thinking more in that space, given what's happening. Folks, unbelievable. We only have about 90 seconds to 2 minutes left. I want to take a little bit long just to give some closing comments. And Jen Taylor Skinner from The Electric, we'll start with you. Some closing comments about where we are and your thoughts about maybe some of the pathways forward.
2: Yeah, you know, I just want to give people a little bit of hope as we close out, right? If you think about it, we've talked about all the devastating decisions that have come down from the Supreme Court going all the way back to 2013, right? But think about what we've been able to accomplish or what has been able to be accomplished since that, right? So 2013, that was just after Barack Obama's second election. 2016 happened. We know what happened in 2016. But in 2018, right? 2018, there was a wave. Right, the wave, you know, the squad was voted in into Congress, right? There was a pink wave across the country, and you know, that was kind of devastating for Republicans, right? And then you look forward to 2020, the election where, you know, Biden won. That was, I think, the highest number of turnout for Democrats during that presidential election. And then again in 2024, although that didn't go in the direction we wanted, in 2024 Kamala Harris received the second highest vote in history of a Democratic presidential candidate, right? That's nothing. And that was done in the midst of all of the voter suppressive measures that happened after the Shelby County v. Holder decision. And on top of that, if you look at what's happened since November of 2024, Democrats have flipped 30 legislative seats from red to blue, and they're still winning races. They're outperforming in all of these states where you wouldn't expect them to outperform. So despite everything that's happened, people are still exercising their right to vote. And imagine, let's say we get to November and things go in the direction of democracy, right? Imagine what we could do right in this country with just a little bit more power. So just think about that. That's I'll close on that.
1: Thank you, Jen. Brandon, to you.
4: You know, one thing I think about a lot at Capital B is just being someone who's sort of guided by history. You know, like my editor is always just like, Brandon, you always know the historical context. Can you help us with this sort of story or whatever? But I think especially in this moment, really remembering, you know, not maintaining some degree of like healthy skepticism. You know, when someone says like, oh, this isn't about history, this isn't about X. You know, if you look at documents, if you look at what, you know, the 14th, the 15th Amendment were saying, you can easily draw those lines between like what was happening, you know, Reconstruction, post-Reconstruction, Jim Crow, to what's happening today. Mm-hmm. I think to sort of like maintain that sort of clarity about what is actually at stake in this moment. And so I think not sort of being duped by, you know, what someone says, you know, why they're doing, you know, doing this particular action or whatever, you know, it's not for this reason. But I think, you know, if you just like see it with your own eyes and believe what you're seeing with your own eyes, I think that can, I don't know, I take some degree of like inspiration in that, right? Mm-hmm. It helps you to sort of like stay focused, stay centered when you actually know for yourself, like, oh, I know the history of what is happening right now. I know how it ties to various like liberation struggles that have come before. Mm-hmm. And to me, I think that gives me some sort of confidence as a reporter when I'm going out and seeking stories, when I'm trying to bring in context to the stories that we write. So that our readers can go back and, you know, also like find and read these things for themselves. Mm-hmm. But I think really sort of foregrounding that sort of historical through line in our reporting is something that I really encourage people to do, you know, not just in reporting, but, you know, just when we're thinking about sort of what is at stake right now, just remembering sort of the history that is like layered under all of these decisions that are happening right now. And I think that really helps to sort of keep me moving forward.
1: Mm-hmm. Levi, to you. And Levi, one of our commenters on Facebook is like still laughing about your Uncle Tomahawk comment from the last time you were on Evening Words. But Levi, to you, closing comments about this discourse and moving forward.
3: I just want to, I really like what Jen said about hope. And it is so important that we borrow from the late Jesse Jackson now. Mm-hmm. Keep hope alive. We have to keep hope alive. Mm-hmm. Otherwise, you know, the we can't concentrate on despair. We have to pull back the damage, see what happened, the bandage, as I always like to say, see how bad the injury is, right? Mm-hmm. Do you need band-aids, you need stitches, you need amputation? Well, we need to do something, but we need to keep hope alive, and to me, one of the biggest things is vote, and you can get tens of millions of people out marching on Saturday mornings for No Kings, but if they don't show up to vote, it doesn't mean anything. Mm-hmm. So we've got to get people to the polling booths.
1: Mm-hmm. T, bring us home.
0: Yeah, I would just encourage people to recognize the organizer within yourself and within the spaces that you find yourself in, whether you're on a campus or in a neighborhood. You know, you live in an apartment, everybody in there is a tenant. If you're connected to people who are incarcerated, you know, those are places of organizing. Mm-hmm. Here at Scalawag, I was on a call yesterday with partners from URL and MLK 50 to talk about the Memphis issue, but thinking about how we can work collaboratively as journalists, as newsrooms, as in connection with media makers, freelancers of all kinds to support the movements coming out of the South around these issues. There's the major convergence happening this weekend, the All Roads Lead South in Montgomery, Alabama. Obviously, everybody can't make it there, but there will be stories and narratives coming from that, and there are opportunities to organize. And so I tell my colleagues at Scalawag all the time, like, to be movement media is not just to support movements, but we are part of movement. And so that means we are organizers, and that means we organize the press. Mm-hmm. And so if our role in this work, you know, were to Ida B. Wells, I call her a war reporter, because she's not just some crusader, but she was on the front lines of a war against people. Against Black people.
1: And gave up everything where she lived, risked her life, limb, all the things. Yes.
0: Exactly. So I'm here in Philly right now at the Collaborative Journalism Summit. And that's all been the topic of conversation. How are we organized? How are we moving forward as a press? And I think every space where there is a worker, where there is a person, there is a space of organizing. And whether we can directly support that, we all need to be in formation with each other. If these laws spur more evictions, then you need to be in position to defend your neighbors and defend their homes, mm. right? And so, I mean, you can do that. It's interchangeable for any rule, any law that comes down. So they pass the law. Are you in formation to organize your people and to protect and defend your communities? I think seeing that general strike in Minneapolis that didn't last but a couple days, you know, we talk about hope. I think that's where we need to be headed, regardless of what is passed, regardless of who's in office. We have the power to shut everything down, full stop, to stop consumption, to stop working, to stop giving. And I think that only happens when we recognize that we have the power to organize and to defend.
1: Mm-hmm. T, my sister, who's listening to this roundtable, sent me a text and says, "The Myth of American Democracy sounds like a title of the book that you should write." So you have an assignment for my sister. I want to thank all of my colleagues here for joining us for this URL Media Roundtable. T. Troutman, journalist from Scallywag Magazine. Levi Rickard, journalist from Native News Online. Jen Taylor Skinner, journalist from The Electorate, a very popular political podcast. And Brandon Tensley, journalist at Capital B News in Atlanta, Georgia. Brandon, Jen, Levi, T, thank you all so much for rocking with me for the hour. This has been great. It's been great for our audience. Great for URL always, I think, for us to come together and bang heads and share best practices and also get the word out to our community. So I appreciate you taking time out of your schedules to join us here on Evening Words.
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7: 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Marcy Fitzgerald is joining us right now. Hello, Marcy. Welcome. I've heard a lot of people say, bet on yourself. Many of us are not taught how to do that. 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I'm going to go with my heart. A lot of people were trained out of that type of mindset. So how do you learn how to bet on yourself when you've been taught how to be a worker?
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2: 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Let's pop over to the phone lines. Can we go to Brother Hemby from West Virginia? Brother Hemby, welcome to Evening Words.
3: Dr. Person, man, that was a good conversation out earlier, man.
2: It's pretty good, right? This is a good one.
3: Especially they confirmed what I told you yesterday about Clyburn district being
2: eliminated. Bro, I just wanted to get the facts from the reporters covering it. Yeah, that is insanity, bro.
3: I couldn't believe it. Also, how the Chief Justice has basically been trying to get this done since like years ago during Reagan.
2: Yeah.
3: But Dr. Person, first of all, man, program request, man.
2: Okay.
3: Program request. I hope Ms. Tillman is listening.
2: Okay.
3: Man. I need 1 hour, man. Matter of fact, let me take that back. The community needs 1 hour of dialogue between you and Brother Shamari. That little brief segment was very powerful.
2: It was so good. It was so good. I love being in conversation with Brother Shamari. As you could tell. And because I have a lot of respect for that brother, number one.
3: So am I.
2: Right? Like, a lot of respect for him. And, you know, I'm a progressive person, Brother Hemby, right?
3: Yes.
2: But there are a lot of progressives I can't really be in dialogue with for a variety of reasons, right? There are a lot of people who think they have, like, radical or alternative thinking, and I can't really be in dialogue with them for various reasons. But Brother Shamari is so well-grounded and so knowledgeable about what the heck he is talking about.
3: Facts. And he got ammunition. He got proof.
2: Receipts, bro.
3: And listen, I'm just telling you, I mean, you progressive. I mean, you too, like, you questioning and he's answering. It's just, all I'm saying, man, like, I'm telling you, man, I was so hot, man. I mean, I just need look, I was at the gym, man. I did, like, 225. I did that 15 rep, man. That's how hot I was.
2: But listen, you got Brother Hemby doing push-ups during segments. You're like, let's go.
3: Listen, I was just hyped, man. His answer. But and I just finished reading. Big shout out to Reverend William Barber out of North Carolina. Third Reconstruction.
2: Yeah,
3: remember his book, The Hero.
2: Yeah,
3: the Third Reconstruction. I just finished that book. So that dialogue. The community need 1 hour. You and Brother Hemby just discussing issues.
2: We will make sure that Terry Tillman
3: program. Program request, man. Program request. But the last thing, what is Fetterman doing? The Democrats three Republicans, and he told them that he's going to vote yes. They went and got three Republicans. Bro. They had the vote. At the last minute, he voted no.
2: Bro, I think that, like, every time, this is why we have to really have some structural change, like what T. Troutman was talking about, because when you have the Senate like this, they're always going to peel off one or two Democrats to keep the conservative agenda going. They do it every single session, right? And I'm sorry, this is about money and politics. These people, in my opinion, and again, Senator Fetterman or former Senator Manchin or former Senator Sinema, you're all open invitations to come here. But in my opinion, they're being peeled off with the money that's in politics. That's my opinion, Brother Hemby.
3: It is. And the thing is that he told them that he's going to vote yes. And the thing that you talk about something that's affecting people, if you stop the war, the third home wars might get open. The prices will go down. You went to D.C. to help people in Pennsylvania, and his office basically, you know, I called his office several times, and the lady hangs up on me. She said, "You don't even live in Pennsylvania. You live in West Virginia." I said, "I know, but I used to live in Pennsylvania." They hanged up on me because I called his office harassing him, you know?
2: And now I love that. We need more of that energy, Brother Hemby.
3: They blocked my number now. So basically, they blocked it. So
2: Senator Fetterman's office blocked your number?
3: Blocked your number. If I call right now, it just goes straight to voicemail. I don't know what they did. But the other thing is that the Hill is reporting that he's planning to switch to a Republican. But they told him to wait after the election to see how it is. Because if the Democrat has the upper hand, he can stay as a Democrat and vote for them. But if they lose a couple of seats, he might be switching over. That's the Hill. I challenge everybody to look it up.
2: And that is horrible.
3: Right now, I want a recall, man. Everybody, I want a recall for him so he can be removed. Because these policies are affecting people.
2: Yeah.
3: So that's all I have to say, man. But I'll talk to you later, man. Thank you.
2: Thank you, Brother Hemby. Yeah, I feel the same frustration as Brother Hemby does about Senator Fetterman. Again, open invitation, Senator Fetterman, any of your representatives, whoever, to come on and kind of explain yourself. I don't think that Senator Fetterman can win a Democratic primary, another Democratic primary in the Commonwealth of Pennsylvania. And so, he may be switching to the R side regardless, Brother Hemby. We're going to stay on the phone lines. We are going to Charles from Sharon Hill. Brother Charles, welcome to Evening Words.
0: Hello?
2: Yes, welcome to Evening Words.
0: Oh, wow. Thank you. I was listening to your conversation, but my thoughts was like, they showed us their playbook with Project 25. Mm-hmm. You can go back to even when Christopher Columbus came over here, their understanding of how they want to keep people enslaved and everything else. Mm-hmm. I'm asking our people, not United States, thoughts on how to, or our long expectancy within United States. What is our playbook? We can't have other people's playbook playing with our playbook. Because if we do that, we only playing checkers. They playing chess. Or they taking a higher game, even higher than chess. I'm not sure what that game is. But we have to come up with a playbook. Because they already know what people they're going to put in power. But we never select our leaders. So it's like our leaders just grow up and say, we're your leader. So now, are they really our leaders? Because I see our lawyers, our leaders, is not really doing what they're supposed to be doing. Where is our playbook for the next generation, the generation after that century? I don't see those playbooks. I see them playing games with other family that wants to be leaders, but we just playing that game with them. We're not taking that leadership role as African American, if you want to call. I call myself Asiatic. If you want to call yourself Black, whatever. How do we come together and play the right game? Because right now, I see any states can come out with their, they have their Supreme Court in every state. If one state Supreme Court says something, all the other states have to follow. I thought we supposed to be independent states from either.
2: Well, a state Supreme Court can't set precedent for other states, but the United States Supreme Court can.
0: It seemed like they just passed a law. I forgot what state they just passed law, but then that went to all the other states.
2: Yeah, that's what you're seeing happening in all these other southern states is because of the precedent that the U.S. Supreme Court has set. That just opens up the floodgates for all of these states, all the southern states, to re-implement these kind of Confederate adjacent electoral maps.
0: So then we have to watch out how we put our Supreme Court people in each and every state.
2: Bro, I was trying to tell people in 2015, people who couldn't vote for Hillary Clinton, they all want to talk about our emails. I was trying to tell as many people as possible through every platform I had that this was about the Supreme Court. People did not want to hear that. People didn't want to hear it. And so they had every excuse. A lot of men, too. I'm talking about two, Brother Charles. A lot of men had a lot of excuses about why they couldn't vote for Hillary Clinton. And they could not focus on what the real issue was the Supreme Court. You get Trump in. How many Supreme Court appointments does he have? Three. That's it. That's the ball game.
0: So now the whole thing is, how is our leaders focusing on that? How is our lawyers is focusing on that and coming together with thoughts to stop all this? Because that's why the Creator gave them that knowledge.
4: Mm-hmm. Mm-hmm.
0: If they didn't give me that knowledge, they gave me that knowledge, I'd be out there fighting for those things.
4: Yeah.
0: But now how about the ones that got the knowledge?
4: Mm-hmm. Mm-hmm.
0: What are they doing with it?
4: Mm.
0: I always question our NAACP, you know what I mean?
4: Mm-hmm.
0: And some of these other supposed to be our leaders.
2: Are they doing enough?
0: Law.
4: Mm-hmm.
0: Are they out there fighting for us, or are they fighting for their own family power?
4: Mm.
0: Because it seems like they're not fighting in our benefit. Anytime we about ready to go back to the 1960s,
4: mm-hmm.
0: before slavery, something is wrong with this picture.
4: Mm.
0: Like, I hear them always advertising on the radio, send us $16, send us $90. How about taking all your lawyers' expenses, Asiatic or Black, or all of our people, lawyers, and all the ones with colored lawyer knowledge, and defeat this?
4: Mm.
0: Racist country. I don't want to say it as is. We know we live in a racist country because when they brought the South and the North together, it was half racist and half not. So we have to do it, and they've been spreading around all the states to make it all racist.
4: Mm.
0: So if they're not looking at that, they got blindfolders on their head.
4: Mm-hmm.
0: You know what I mean? It's like, open up your eyes.
4: Mm-hmm. Thank you, Brother Charles. Brother Charles, we appreciate the call. We got to stay on the phone. I was going to Brother Joe from South Florida. Brother Joe, welcome to Evening Words.
5: Dr. Peterson, hey. Economics, economics.
4: Yeah.
5: Politics has failed us. We've seen this too many times, man.
4: Bro, you heard what the Sister T was talking about. She's talking about general strikes, stop consuming. She's talking about an economic playbook towards a more radical response to this situation.
5: The Montgomery bus boycott was Dr. King's most effective action.
4: Period.
5: But he never did it again. I don't understand why he did not do that. That lasted for 13 months.
4: Yeah.
5: People walked, they carpooled, they rode their bikes.
4: Yeah.
5: Whatever we had to do, man, we've gotten so complacent. But when you think, you know, and what I haven't heard many people talk about is PA Supreme Court Justice David Weck just left the Democratic Party. He now is an independent.
4: Oh, my
5: goodness.
4: And
5: he can caucus with it. That kind of slipped under the radar.
4: Isn't he one of the ones that we kept to try to keep the Supreme
5: Court?
4: Unbelievable, bro. These people are unbelievable.
5: And what I'm saying, Dr. Peterson, is we don't have that. The only allies we have are our own people. And not even all Black people. You look at Clarence Thomas and some of these other people. But these people play politics in our face all the time. You didn't hear about that guy. You can Google it. David Weck.
4: My God.
5: Supreme Court Justice. I know you're really quick with your keyboard.
4: Mm-hmm.
5: But we were kind of forced to go with John Fetterman. We knew who he was. He held the brother at gunpoint. In Braddock, Pennsylvania.
4: Yeah.
5: But the choice was between him and Dr. Oz, so we had to go with him. I just looked again at the Democratic Party and said, this was the best that we could do. We could have ran the brother Austin Davis, right?
4: Right.
5: And that's what I'm hoping that him or Kier Bradford Gray, somebody will primary this guy. You know, I'm a big Kier Bradford Gray
4: same here.
5: Supporter, man. You know, but we have a good stable, but again, economics. I'm with the Sister T. We have to take the $2 trillion that we earn, generate every year, and do something. Not the whole $2 trillion, but if we could unify 10% of that, we could change our own people's conditions. They want to close down a school? Sure, we'll buy it and we'll put our own people in it, turn it into our own public school. Our own private school. Forget the charter, go private. Then you're not under, you know, all of the restrictions that charter schools are under. So for me, it's all economics from here on out. Night argue economics. You know, I'm saying vote. You got it. That's the bare minimum. But after that, let's take these dollars, buy these 17 schools that they want to close, and turn them into low-income housing and private schools. I guarantee you we'll make a profit and we'll change the our community for the better. Brother, have a great weekend. You've had a monster show this week. Every week, I be like, he can't top last week, and then you just kill it. So Enjoy your weekend.
4: Shout out to the team. Thank you, good brother. I appreciate the call. Appreciate the support. 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Folks, when we come back from this break, we're going to be speaking with Kasim Rashad, a candidate for the Pennsylvania State Representative seat for District 200, the one that Representative Chris Rapp currently holds. We want to make sure you are all ready for Election Day next Tuesday. Stay tuned for candidate Kasim Rashad. That conversation is coming up next on Evening Words.
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6: Here is your extended weather forecast for the Philadelphia area. Partly cloudy overnight. Lows in the city in the upper 40s, low to mid 40s in some of the suburbs, and winds around 10 miles per hour. For tomorrow, it's a mostly sunny day in store. We'll get to a high of about 70 degrees, but winds will gust as high as 20 miles per hour, so there will be a breeze. Then for Saturday, we get into the weekend with lots of sunshine, highs in the low 80s. Sunday, we've got plenty of sunshine as well, with highs in the upper 80s. We get into next week, sunshine on Monday, highs reaching it right around 90 degrees. And then for Tuesday, we've got plenty of sunshine with highs in the low 90s. I'm Jason Lee with Philadelphia Weather.
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7: A lot of volume on the Schuylkill Expressway eastbound jam from the Blue Route to Belmont. Then bumper to bumper, City Avenue to South. Westbound jam, Vera to Girard. Pershing City to Belmont and Glowood to Conshohocken. The Vine Expressway westbound backed up 95 to the Schuylkill. 95 northbound, stopping on Vine Expressway up to Bridge. Southbound heavy, Cobman to Bridge. And approaching 420 to 320. Blue Route southbound delays, Pershing Broomall to Media Swap. Or are to tell a total.
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4: 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of the 4th Senatorial State Committee covering parts of Montgomery County, Northwest Philadelphia, and candidate for Northwest Philadelphia's 200th Legislative District, a seat that Representative Chris Rapp currently holds. Yesterday, we did speak with candidates Chris Johnson and Dr. DeShonda Williams on this show. And today, here to talk about his plans to serve as a Pennsylvania House Representative. And so we are all much more informed for next Tuesday's midterms elections. Let's welcome to the program State House candidate for District 200, Kasim Rashad. Mr. Rashad, welcome to Evening Words.
14: Good evening, Dr. Peterson. Thank you for having me. I really appreciate the opportunity, and it's an honor to be a guest on WURD. I was a host here on Islam Today for over 25 years.
4: Wow.
14: I'm familiar with the studio. I'm familiar with WURD, been a fan and a supporter for a long time.
4: That's amazing, Mr. Rashad. Thank you for giving us that context and history. Talk to us a little bit about how you came to begin your run for this office. You're obviously already engaged in a lot of public service. Talk about what made you decide to run for this state house seat.
14: Well, I decided to run earlier in the year and started forming a team of people who I felt could best fit my campaign committee my aspirations for the 200 legislative district. I've been living in a district for quite some time now. Mm-hmm. And so the things that motivated me the most were my community activism. I'm a member of the Omega Psi Phi fraternity.
4: Roots of the brass.
14: Okay, you the brass.
4: Mm-hmm, mm-hmm, mm-hmm,
14: okay, that's what's up. So I've raised 7 children in the district. They all went to John Story Jenks Elementary School, Middle School,
4: mm-hmm.
14: and went on to high schools in the area, Central Girls High, Roxboro.
4: Mm-hmm.
14: So we've been embedded in this community for a number of years. Now I'm helping to raise my 6 grandchildren who are here, and they're also attending, and I have several nieces and nephews who mm-hmm. go to John Story Jenks.
4: Mm-hmm.
14: My sons play Mount Airy baseball, Mount Airy football. My granddaughters run Mount Airy track.
4: Mm-hmm.
14: So being a part of this community and working in the community, and also currently coach 4 to 6 year old boys and girls at Mallory Playground mm-hmm. for soccer.
4: Mm-hmm.
14: So I just think that going to the next level, as you announced or said, I am the 22nd Ward Committee Person, 26th Division.
4: Mm-hmm.
14: I'm also elected to the 4th Senatorial District, which is Art Haywood Senatorial District. It covers parts of Montgomery County, Mount Airy, and Chestnut Hill as well.
4: Mm-hmm.
14: So what better way to extend my community service, my political service, than to take it to the next level as the 200th Legislative District?
4: Mm-hmm. What are some of the state level policies and programs that you'll be looking to champion and or work on to support small businesses and drive economic development within the community?
14: Okay. Well, first of all, I'm a small business owner. And when I started my business in Mount Airy, mm-hmm. I had to go to West Philadelphia to get support for my business at the Business Enterprise Center under Della Clark and that community of people who help small businesses.
4: Shout out to Miss Della Clark.
14: Mm. Right, mm. right. Mm. That's a great organization. And so I have a degree in business administration, but I was taught to work for other people and make them rich and advance their business goals. So I wasn't trained as an entrepreneur.
4: Mm-hmm.
14: And so I had to gather and learn entrepreneur and get entrepreneur experience learn how to write a business plan. And they showed me how to write a business plan for the next 20 years to keep my business sustainable. Mm-hmm. Showed me how to apply for a loan, how to present myself to a bank, mm-hmm. you know, so I would be, and then how to pay that loan while I'm still in business. Mm-hmm. So when you go on to certain business corridors, I think the 200 has several

0: people didn't have don't have necessarily the business experience to maintain or maintain their business, a business enterprise center is what I would like to bring to the Northwest. And with this, we can train young entrepreneurs, retirees, school-age children to start their own business. But if we can also legislate a tax abatement or tax credits for those people who sign up for the business enterprise center and maintain and follow the instructions, that they would be eligible for tax incentives to maintain their business till they can get their business off the ground and running. We've given tax abatement to wealthy people all over Philadelphia who bought real estate for 10 years. So why can't we do that to small business people who are starting their businesses in the district? And once they become financially solvent or able to exist on their own, then they can join the community and pay their taxes. But for those businesses that are thriving, we may even come up with a standard of tax abatements for them if they lend their schedule, their services to other small businesses in the district and act as mentors or host workshops for how they've managed to maintain a sustainable business.
1: Building a real ecosystem for economic development in the community.
0: Yes.
1: Brother Rashad, you've had generational experience in the public school system. First, give us your sense of how you see this new Philadelphia school district plan that may result in the closing of 17 schools. And then talk a little bit about what you would do. I mean, there's really good schools in your district, but what would you do as a state rep to improve not just the schools in your district, but improve public education in the city overall?
0: Right. Yeah, it's really tragedy that these schools are being collapsed into bigger schools. And my district particularly, or area for my constituents, would be Building 21 and Parkway Northwest, which will be condensed or consolidated into Martin Luther King. I'm a graduate of Martin Luther King, so I'm not going to throw any smoke their way. But I think one of the things that they could to maintain the identity of those schools, because Parkway Northwest is a social justice legal academy, that if they put them inside of those schools, then they could maintain their identity as North Parkway Northwest Academy, Social Justice Academy, and so on and so forth. That's one of the solutions that they could at least to compromise, so the students who are sophomores, freshmen, and so on and so forth can at least maintain and have their diploma reflect the school that they actually chose to attend. The other thing is that our governor has proposed a $50.1 billion budget. $19 billion of that goes to the Department of Education. We have 67 counties in the state of Pennsylvania, or the Commonwealth, and 500 school districts. And they have what they call the Basic Education Fund, which is by and large, I think, 55% composed of real estate tax. And so, obviously, Philadelphia, being the most densely populated county of all the counties, pays more than their fair share into the Basic Education Fund. So there are other economically challenged school districts that came up with the Fair Funding Committee. And that committee has incrementally over so many years been able to eke out some more funds for these schools. Of that $19 billion that came out of the Department of Education, $2 billion of it is going to Philadelphia schools. The mayor has proposed $2 billion in her new budget, and I think the school board said there's another deficit of about $2 billion, so you have to be like a Howie Roseman and campologist and figure out where we're going to get this money from.
1: Right.
0: You know, and of course, they came up with the rideshare tax of a dollar and other creative incentives that, you know, on one side, they benefit the school district, and on the other side, they hurt consumers. The biggest expense, I think, are the two biggest expenses in the school district budget are pension funds and security. And so safety and security is a big action item, but the crime, as is in, you probably know, in most urban cities from up and down the East Coast, is at a 60-year low.
1: It's declining.
0: We can reevaluate that.
1: Yes, we can.
0: And look at how we can put that back into the school districts.
1: We're just very short on time. I want to get one more question in, Brother Rashad. There's been a lot of movement, particularly in the city of Philadelphia, around criminal justice reform. There's a DA in place who's been working in the exonerated community. As

0: as a state rep, what is your position on the criminal justice system here in the state of Pennsylvania? As you know, it's historically been a very aggressive criminal justice system in terms of incarceration, particularly in terms of incarcerating black men. What would you do as a state rep for the 200th legislative district to address some of the concerns around criminal justice reform in the Commonwealth?
1: Well, I'm not a big fan of the over-incarceration of black men. I think it's a tragedy, particularly when you measure it against our counterparts, our white counterparts. They don't suffer as severely as we do. There was a movement, I guess, in the progressive space several years ago calling for the defunding of the police departments. And I'm not a fan of that, because if there's something going on, fire, burglary, whatever, we're all going to dial 911. Mm-hmm. However, we can do reformation within the police department to help, retrain the implicit biases that many officers have when it comes to my fraternity, Omega Psi Phi. We have a program called the Omega Psi Phi Police and Fire Preparatory Academy, mm-hmm. because we want to recruit black and brown officers to police in the communities that look and reflect of them. Mm-hmm. We had one workshop and a job fair. We had 75 black and brown kids or young people come for interviews. Mm. And this is where we learned something very significant. None of them qualified to get into the academies. Why? Because they either had bad credit, they had outstanding moving violations, they had all kinds of nitpicking.
0: That sounds like gatekeeping madness to me, bro. That sounds like gatekeeping madness.
1: Yeah. And so it got so severe that I think it was Michael Nutter, Mayor Nutter, had to reduce the residency restrictions and requirements so that they could recruit from Iowa, Dakota, and Indiana, and all of these places where you're getting officers who got these clean credit records but have never had any social interaction in minority black and brown communities. Mm-hmm. And they bring these biases to the job. And so why can't we reform the police? We did something called Mental Health First Aid at my mosque, mm-hmm. where we train folk on the symptoms of mental health illnesses. You know, a lot of people say, well, these are some of these situations are people that are deranged. And statistics show that people who suffer from mental health issues are probably less likely to commit a violent crime than they are to commit a crime. So we can train police officers in mental health first aid so that when they and they do have that, we should encourage it. Why can't we have when police officers, since we're using all these red light cameras, is nabbing everybody on Broad Street. Yeah. I must have got like six tickets.
0: Bro, that is, bro, I got to cut you off just for fair time, brother. But that red light, I wish we could talk about that red, because I've been getting so many callers and people talking about it. They're getting out many, many tickets for people speeding on Broad Street.
1: And you're not really speeding. You're doing 35 miles an hour.
0: As soon as you get more than 10 miles over that 25, bro, they coming for you.
1: They're block after block.
0: Yeah. So you can get three, four tickets in the same day, bro.
1: In the same block, three block, four block radius. So why can't we employ that kind of technology? If you say you have a license plate that's hanging off or a broken taillight,
0: right?
1: And then say, look, here's a picture of your broken taillight. You got 30 days to show us proof that you've. So if you don't have police officers, you know, pulling people over for unnecessary means, and then it escalates.
0: Yeah, brother Kasim Rashad, elected committee person for the 22nd Ward in Mount Airy, chair of the 4th Senatorial State Committee covering parts of Montgomery County, Northwest Philadelphia, and candidate for Northwest Philadelphia's 200th Legislative District. Bro, it's great to meet you here. Best of luck to you in the campaign going forward.
1: I'm ballot number 14. So when you get in that booth or you get your early voters cards, ballot number 14 for Kasim Rashad.
0: Awesome. 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When we come back from this break, Young Mighty Jordan just sent me the Philadelphia Eagles 2026 schedule. We're going to run through that real quick right after this commercial break.
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3: Hello, Philadelphia. This is Chairman Omar Sabir. 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
12: Yes, as we see right here. And we're starting off with the Washington Commanders starting off.
0: What do you think about that? What do you think about that, bro? Starting off with the Commanders.
12: All right. So I mean, like, they're getting a Jaden Daniels Jaden Daniels back, getting healthy and stuff. Mm-hmm. So I mean, gets a little bit of competition. Mm-hmm. So I think, yeah, pretty good start. But then you follow up with the Tennessee Titans, that's like, you know, not really any competition. They're still, like,
0: bro, this schedule was way easier than last year's schedule.
12: Exactly.
0: I'm just looking at it. It's way easier. It should be anyway, because last year we're Super Bowl champs. But the Commanders, that's going to be a tough one.
12: That'll be tough.
0: And also division, so it's implications. To start the season, division is always tough. Mm-hmm. Tennessee, At Chicago.
12: Yeah, Chicago's good. Monday night. Yeah, but, Chicago's pretty good.
0: But you know, these are games when the Rams are always good. Mm-hmm. And also a preview of what you might see in the playoffs, right? The Jaguars have also gotten better, but, you know, these are all winnable games. Panthers.
12: Yeah, and that game's in London, too. Jaguars.
0: Can we go to London? Can Evening Words go to
12: just
0: London?
12: Go to London. That's
0: can
12: right.
0: Can we just go to London, please? Come on, Terry Tillman. Make it happen. We need to go to London for the Jacksonville Jaguars game in October. 7th or 8th is the easiest. It's the 7th or 8th easiest schedule. That is incredible.
12: Mm-hmm.
0: And to go from the hardest schedule to one of the easiest, I love that for us.
12: Mm-hmm. Mm-hmm.
0: We still got to win the games, though.
12: Still got to win the games.
0: But, man, like, I don't know. Like, it's a schedule that I hope that Howie Roseman and I hope like Jalen Hurts and Sirianni, I hope when they saw this schedule that they felt like it was a good schedule for them.
12: Yeah, I seriously hope so. I seriously hope they're thinking that they shouldn't take the schedule for granted too, because you know, you still got to win the games.
0: Yeah, you still got to win the games. I still think it's a tough start because the Commanders always sting us, bro.
12: They do.
0: They always do, and it's always tough to lose that opening game. Like they get us even when they're not that good, and they've been getting better. And also Josh Harris.
12: Oh yeah. Oh goodness. Oh goodness. And of course Jaden Daniels is no slouch.
0: Oh man, will he be fully healthy when he comes back?
12: I haven't really got much update on Jaden Daniels, but that's my assumption.
0: What I'm happy to see in these first few games is a lot of good quarterbacks, right? So Jacksonville, LA, Chicago, Tennessee young but developing, and the Commanders. Yeah. These are all great quarterbacks, which is gonna really test out our defense, right? Which means, like, we're going to see what the guy we picked up, Granyard from the Vikings.
12: From Vikings, yep.
0: See how this defense works. I'm interested to see how the back end of the defense works. How do the DBs kind of work out against these really good quarterbacks? And so, you know, I'm glad we're going to be tested early in terms of the quarterback play, right?
12: Yeah, exactly. And especially to see this wide receiver core, too, because we got to, even though this wide receiving core is not tall, they looking pretty fast.
0: They're fast, bro. They're
12: like
0: fast.
12: A majority of them is like under 6 foot.
0: Yeah, they're fast though. I hope they're just running. I hope they just trips right, trips left, running all over the place, bro. And again, we got some good tight end play to play across the middle.
12: Yep.
0: They basically have developed a wide receiving core that you don't need AJ Brown to be successful in. That's what they've done, bro.
12: Exactly.
0: But two Monday Night Football games and a Thanksgiving game, that's a lot of exposure.
12: Yeah, and I think from what I saw, I think it was Christmas Eve game too.
0: Oh, wow. Christmas Eve too?
12: Yeah, so it'll be a Thursday Night Football game.
0: Bro.
12: And then the next day is Christmas. So,
0: bro, Christmas Eve, Thanksgiving, and two Monday nights.
12: Yeah.
0: The NFL loves this team.
12: Exactly. Exactly.
0: Or what I should say is that the NFL loves how many people watch this team.
12: Exactly. How about we make us America's team instead of Dallas?
0: Bro, come on. It's the 250th. The 250th ain't happening in Dallas, bro. The Sidney Quincentennial's not being celebrated in Dallas. It's being celebrated in Philadelphia.
12: Exactly.
0: They got to make that make sense, bro.
12: Yeah. We America's team. I don't care what anybody say.
0: They got to make that make sense. Let's pop to the phone and take our last call of the day. We got Miss Sadie from Philadelphia. Miss Sadie, welcome to Evening Words.
13: Yes, good evening.
0: Good evening.
13: I just have two things I want to say quickly. The first is you asked us to remind you that you were going to speak on voting regarding, I guess, the difference between men and women. I know you don't have enough time left.
0: I got enough time. I got enough time. I'm going to do it. But go ahead. What's your other piece, Miss Sadie?
13: The other thing is, when is Evening Stories? I put on my calendar that it was this evening, and then you had the guests. And I'm like, no, maybe I got
0: it. It's next Thursday. It's next Thursday. It's the 21st. Yes, ma'am.
13: Okay, great. I can't wait to describe what I went through with this one particular poem. Dr. Smith is going to be really surprised.
0: Awesome.
13: He will be too, but it's something. I'm going to do something.
0: I can't wait. You ahead of the game. Miss Sadie got her homework done early. Thank you for the call, Miss Sadie. I really appreciate it. So yesterday, Miss Sadie raised a very complicated question, as Miss Sadie does sometimes, about women in politics. And everybody's not going to agree with me here. Everyone's not going to agree with me here, okay? But I'm pretty situated with my sense about the role that I think women need to play in politics. Number one, we need more women in politics. and we desperately need to elect more women in politics. Desperately. And I'm not saying that to endorse any candidate in any race right now. I'm saying that we need more women in politics and that we need it desperately. And I'll try to explain here in a couple minutes that I have left with you all this week. One, if you look around the world and you look at the record of leadership of women around the world, including the United States, but around the world, I mean, obviously women can be bad leaders too, but overall, pound for pound, economy for economy, issue for issue, women have proven themselves in the short time that they've had access to the modern day annals of political leadership, have availed themselves well and many times better than their male counterparts. All right, and so that's one piece. The second piece of this is that some of the reasons why women are more effective at being representative politicians, Miss Sadie, is because of their role in family and in community. Right, they understand more of the intersectional issues that our communities are afflicted with and by, and so women are going to be better positioned to understand safety and security given the things that they have to deal with. Women are often better positioned to understand the challenges around wages given that their wages have a gender disparity that's locked in across industry. Women are going to be more effective at understanding kitchen table issues, not because they're in the house or in the kitchen more, but because they have become and have been socialized to be more conscientious about community and about family and about children. Women are going to be more effective politicians for a wide variety of reasons. I know folks don't want to hear this, but Black women in particular are also some of the most degreed people in our society. They're smarter than a lot of people. They have pursued a trajectory of education and learning more effectively than many of their counterparts, Black men, white women, right? Now, if you're talking about, thank you, Ms. Joanne. If you're talking about Democratic, capital D Democratic politics, keep this in mind. The most committed voting bloc to the Democratic Party is Black women, period. Period. And last piece here, Miss A, this is super important. The demographic that votes the most, that is the highest percentage of a demographic voting in modern American elections, Black women. They vote more than white women, than white men, than Black men, than brown women. So across any of the categories that we might think about a certain demographic and their impact on our political processes, their capability and our political processes, Black women are winning that. I want to thank all of today's guests, Rachel Garnick from Pennsylvania Literacy Coalition, Kasim Rashad running for District 200 as a state representative here in the Commonwealth, the URL media journalist, Brandon Tensley, Jen Taylor Skinner, Levi Rickard, and T. Troutman, all incredible. Make sure you tune in Monday. You guys are going to love this. We got guest host attorney Keir Bradford Gray sitting in the seat for us on Monday. She'll be talking about the state of Black America with guests Patricia Blumenauer, Deputy Security for Workforce Development for the Pennsylvania Department of Labor and Industry, and Natasha Murphy, the Director of Health Policy at the Center for American Progress. And, of course, all of you. That sounds like an extraordinary lineup of women talking politics, Miss Sadie, on Monday. I hope you all will tune in for that. Right now, though, stay tuned for the Tavis Smiley Show. Stay tuned for Tavis Smiley. Me, Young Mighty Jordan, Terry Tillman, will all be back here next week. God willing.

0: This is Freedom Journeys, celebrating the lives of 250 phenomenal Philadelphians.
1: My name is Blau Kayum. I'm presently the president of the Father's Day Rally Committee, which is a nonprofit organization in the city of Philadelphia promoting positive images of Black and Latino men, promoting fathers' involvement with their children and their family. I was born in Philadelphia in 1946. I grew up in a neighborhood on a block where every house there was a father and mother lived in that house. And that's what's given me my strength over the years to stay involved and do the work I do. I understand right now how important rebuilding and recreating families are. How do we rebuild it now in this modern day, in this environment with technology and everything else? I just think we got different challenges, but the bottom line to me, from my experience, is we have to build strong families again in our community. My mother was a domestic worker, and she would bring food home from her job and feed people on the block that didn't have food. So I had that instilled in me to understand to serve. And that's what's driving me from the time I started in the late 60s to where I'm at today, is serving our community and providing the support that they need. I've worked for government for 35 years. I was a founder of the African American Chamber of Commerce, and I've been running it since we formed it. This is our 36th year of celebrating Father's Day and Father's Rally Committee in the City of Philadelphia. Sometimes struggles take a time for it to really to see the end results of it. So we have to back up and really challenge ourselves to continue to put our agenda back on the front burner like it was before. So some folks are saying boycott the celebration of 250. We have to make sure that we're not forgotten in the celebration of America. We have to be honest and let people know that we still have major issues in this country. My position personally, you have to serve. Leon Sullivan was one of my mentors. I had the opportunity to meet my hero in person. That was Nelson Mandela. He was my hero then, he's still my hero now. The young leadership is emerging. I know that it's time for me to pass the baton on to the next generation. I recognize now as an elder, I have to work with young folks, which I'm dedicated to doing, and educating them on our history if they don't know it, but supporting them. I believe I'm in a revolutionary part of the movement now to change the mindset of our people.
0: You've been listening to the story of Blau Kayum on Freedom Journeys, celebrating the lives of 250 phenomenal Philadelphians. 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

0: California. I'm Tavis Smiley, and I'm so glad to see you and me back in stride again. Before we get started with today's show, let me invite you to follow me on Facebook and Instagram at The Real Tavis Smiley. And get updates on X, that's formerly Twitter, at Tavis Smiley. By the way, should you miss any part of today's program or want to catch up on previous shows, you can always visit thetavissmileyshow.com. 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Another great show on tap for you today. In our second hour, two conversations. It's Thursday, so up first, we'll be joined by Dr. Cornel West, as per usual, on the B-side of our two. Dr. Anahita Dua, founder and chair of Healthcare for Action, gives her take on Donald Trump's cognitive state as Democrats call for him to be tested, and we'll talk about the latest Medicaid fraud scam. In our third hour, two more conversations. Up first, former Lieutenant Governor and now Democratic candidate for Governor Mandela Barnes joins us. He's out, of course, in Michigan, in Wisconsin. So we'll talk to Mandela Barnes from Wisconsin at the top of the third hour. On the B side of our three, black foreign policy journalist and correspondent Terrell Starr talks about his wartime coverage of the Russia-Ukraine war and America's standing in a changing geopolitical world. Not often you get a chance to talk to African-American war correspondents. We'll talk to Mr. Starr on the B side of our three. But we commence today's show talking politics and more with the Pulitzer Prize winning writer Leonard Pitts Jr. Leonard, how are you, sir?
1: I'm blessed. How are you, sir?
0: Man, you know me. If I complained, I'd be an ingrate. I am doing well.
1: There you go.
0: And always delighted to be in conversation with you. I think I want to start with this. I mentioned this a moment ago, and I got a lot to cover with you. Glad I got you for the hour. But we're going to talk a little bit later in today's program, as you heard me say a moment ago with Dr. Anahita Dua, about the calls by Democrats. I think Jamie Raskin of your home state of Maryland, well, not your home, Maryland where you live, he's at Morgan State, of course. Leonard's actually born and raised in Los Angeles, the pride of L.A., Leonard Pitts Jr. But Jamie Raskin, congressman out of Progressive out of Maryland, I think started this, but a lot of folks signed on to it, and there are questions being raised day in and day out now about Mr. Trump's cognitive state. Democrats now insisting that he be tested, and I see some value in that. I've said more times than I can count that we, the mainstream media, the corporate media, I like to call them, have not leaned into the story about his cognitive condition as they did with Joe Biden. He hasn't had quite the meltdown that Biden had in the debate where 100 million people were watching, and yet day in and day out, Donald Trump says things and does things, and the ramblings and the musings do raise some questions. So Democrats now are, you know, demanding, insisting that he be tested. Any thoughts you have for starters here on Donald Trump's cognitive condition?
1: I think Donald Trump's cognitive condition has been dubious, to use the gentlest term I can use, for a long time. We're talking about going back to his first term. It was during his first term, you will recall, that a coalition of mental health professionals basically violated one of the tenets of their profession, because you're not, as I understand it, you're not supposed to diagnose somebody that you actually haven't, you know, mm-hmm. sat with, mm-hmm. but essentially, you know, violated or came close to violating the tenets of their profession and put out a book documenting based on what they have seen of him in his public rantings and musings, the fact that he is, you know, he's mentally unwell. And I found that a very stark and startling moment. So, you know, before that, it was just, okay, this is what I see as a layperson. Mm-hmm. But when these folks put out their book, I think they were focused on the narcissistic personality disorder, and I think maybe a little bit on the fact that the cognitively the elevator's not going to the top floor anymore.
0: Yeah.
1: But all of those things have only become more pronounced to a layperson, more pronounced and more glaringly obvious as this debacle has dragged on.
0: Yeah. The flip side of that, let me play devil's devil's advocate to my own point. The flip side of that is that when people start making moves like Democrats are making now, demanding that he be tested cognitively, you start down a slippery slope of impugning potentially every president by trying to insist that he or she is losing his or her mind because they're saying and doing things that you don't agree with. That concerns me. And yet in the back of my mind, I'm also thinking, so I'm doing two things here at once. I'm also thinking about Ronald Reagan. And I think everybody who was around then remembers that Reagan was slipping in that second term. It wasn't, right. It wasn't until years later they actually acknowledged that he had Alzheimer's. But it was clear to any of us who were watching him in that second term, he was slipping. So on the one hand, I'm concerned about, you know, us playing politics with people's cognitive condition because we don't like, again, their public policy positions. On the other hand, there is evidence that folk have been in office advancing in age in a second term and they start to slip, which again is not, you know, demonizing them. It's, we all do that dance with mortality. We all have to navigate, if we're lucky, if we're fortunate, if we're blessed, we navigate, you know, becoming an elder. So I'm of two minds here. Again, I don't like the politics that could potentially be played with this, Leonard, on the one hand. On the other hand, Reagan is Exhibit A.
1: Yeah, I'm not as conflicted as you are. My feeling is that it's fairly obvious. This is not about disagreement.
0: Right.
1: You know, this is about what we can see with our own eyes and hear with our own ears, that your performance is not what it once was, that you are not, you know, as connected and as you know, able to communicate your ideas such as they are as you once were. You know, there's obviously some slippage there, and I'm more than a little upset, particularly at media and particularly at CNN. You know, where Jake Tapper made such a story of Biden's supposed cognitive slippage, that there's been relative silence about what we see of a man. You know, that Trump famously nicknamed Biden Sleepy Joe.
0: That's right.
1: And we've got a man who literally can't stay awake during meetings. I don't know how much footage there is of him sleeping during meetings, though the White House called it a blink.
0: Mm-hmm.
1: Yep. It's just, and I'm sorry, it's one of those you got to laugh to keep from crying situations. I mean, come on. So, you know, I'm of the mind that there should be, there's already the 25th Amendment, but I'm of the mind that there should be some mechanism, maybe legal, to require people around the president to take that step if and when they see, you know, slippage of the kind that we're seeing, because this is unconscionable. This man has the nuclear codes. Okay,
0: no, that's it. To your point about that blink, I laughed when the White House said that he's been caught sleeping again more times than I can count at this point, and every time it happens, they say, oh, it was just a blink. I said, well, that's the longest blink I've ever seen. It's a very long blink, a protracted blink, but I digress on that. Leonard has just said two things now that I want to just press him on when we come forward. 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
2: 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The 3rd Congressional District race is a very important seat in Washington, D.C., and we need your vote to make sure the right person is in place for Pennsylvania. The U.S. Representative for Pennsylvania's 3rd District, covering West, North, South Philadelphia, and Center City, is your essential advocate for economic and educational opportunity. 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
6: Tavis Smiley and Pulitzer Prize winning columnist Leonard Pitts Jr., also director of the Center for Urban Journalism at Morgan State University in Baltimore City. Delighted to have him on the program today. Today is the 4th anniversary of the Tops Market mass shooting in Buffalo. I think the shooter's name was Peyton Gendron, killing 10 black people, injuring others. So I'll go back to that a little bit later in this conversation, but I jumped so fast into this dialogue with Leonard about Donald Trump's cognitive state that my cognitive state apparently is slipping, because I wanted to mention that at the top of the show today. 4 years since they since this horrible incident in Buffalo. So we'll get back to that a little bit later in this hour with Leonard. There are a couple of things I want to problem about with regard to that. But we were talking, again, in case you've just tuned in, about Democrats who are calling for testing for Donald Trump. We're going to talk about it later with a physician, Dr. Anahita Tadua, later in today's program. But I want to just get Leonard to opine on that at the outset here. And he said a couple of things that I want to go back to right quick if I can, because this troubles me, and I'm glad Leonard raised it, because I've thought about this, you know, time and time again. And if you listen to me with any regularity, I hope that means you, and you, and I thank you for it. You've heard my critique, again, repeatedly about the corporate media, and particularly some of my friends in the corporate media, friends like Jake Tapper. So I'm glad that the Leonard went there, because it troubles me, and trouble is a charitable and generous word. I could go harder. But it troubles me, again, as it does apparently Leonard Pitts Jr., that those in the media who had a field day talking about Biden's cognitive state have not leaned in the same way on Donald Trump. And it's abundantly clear, there are, you know, there's a litany of examples that one could use to raise that kind of discourse, but they haven't. And I've been thinking, Leonard, about why that is the case. And there are any number of reasons I've come up with. Let me just start with this. They're scared. They're scared. Yes. Number two, they've been told by their bosses, and we recall this specifically at CNN. This story was everywhere. You recall a couple of years ago. They were told by their bosses at CNN, Jake, Anderson, Wolf, they were told, leave Donald Trump alone. That's my paraphrase, but they were told by management, we ain't messing with Donald Trump. So one, they're scared. Number two, they're being told by their bosses to not go there. But number three, it's typical that, you know, that we will you know, go after our own. We'll eat our own, but somehow not play on a level playing field when it comes to others. And that's just par for the course when it comes to Democrats or folk who are left of center. So this ain't the first time I've seen this, but I digress for now. But those are just some of the things I've been thinking about why they haven't, why the corporate media hasn't leaned into this. And I think ultimately it comes down to one word: fear.
7: Yeah, they would push back on the idea that they're eating their own because they're supposed to be disinterested observers.
6: I get
7: so
6: that. I get
7: their
6: that.
7: Own is not, you know, it's not the liberals. But
6: hey, Leonard, they'd say that, they'd be lying. But go ahead.
7: Yeah, I know, but I understand the professional standards, et cetera, and et cetera.
6: I got it.
7: But I think there's fear, in two ways. I think the fear that doesn't get discussed enough is this fear that they've had since the book came out in the 90s, Bias, which supposedly documented the anti-conservative bias of the news media. Since then, I think folk like CNN and others have been sort of doing this tap dance to prove how even-handed they are. That's where you get this false equivalence journalism that has infected our, you know, national discourse for the last quarter century, because they want to show the conservatives how unbiased they are. Mm-hmm. And the fact of the matter is, you will never be able to prove to them or get them to approve of you as being unbiased until you are essentially Fox.
6: That's right.
7: Until you are, in other words, until you are biased in their favor. So there needs to be some getting over that. There needs to be some understanding that there's no such thing as journalism without judgment. You can have journalism without, you know, you can have journalism that seeks to be as fair as possible to all, you know, relative or responsible sides of whatever the issue is, but you cannot have journalism without judgment, and that's what these folks are trying to do. The other side of that fear, as I think you were alluding to, is just fear that, you know, Donald Trump or his Justice Department or, you know, some other aspect of government that he has weaponized is going to come after them. And that's a real fear, too. But I think that fear is predated by this whole fear of, oh, we're going to be called biased if we say X, Y, and Z thing, even though X, Y, and Z thing is painfully obvious to anybody with eyes and ears at work.
6: Yeah. So if that in fact is the standard, then I'm still trying to figure out why it was okay to go after Biden and not Trump.
7: Because again, there's, if you go after Trump, then you're piling on and you're showing how biased you are. You can't, and the thing that the people in the newsroom and the people in the corporate suites need to understand is journalism, as I said, you can't have journalism without justice, but journalism also requires some courage.
6: Mm-hmm.
7: It also requires some guts. Mm-hmm. Doing this job properly also requires some guts. And if you don't have that, which I think, and I think a lot of folks now supposedly practicing journalism don't, then that's okay. Move on and do something else.
6: Yeah. No.
7: You know, do something else. But don't do this thing that you're doing and call it journalism. I thought that, you know, I didn't read Tapper's book. I found the timing of it, you know, interesting, but, you know, he felt that he had a journalistic mandate to tell that story. Okay, maybe you did. I'll give you the benefit of the doubt. But if that's the case, then where is the reporting on what we're seeing going on now with Mr. Trump? Because, you know, in Biden's case, there was one really glaring, really, you know, dramatic episode of you know, that frightened a lot of observers, myself included, and that's the debate.
6: Yep.
7: There were other things, but there was that one dramatic thing. With Trump, there's a growing pile of things, which, you know, in and of themselves, maybe one or two are less dramatic than what we saw. But when you're talking about a pile of them, a composite of them, you know, it is so much more than anything anybody ever saw with Joe Biden. And it's, I mean, how, you know, how many meetings does he have to fall asleep on?
6: Yeah. No, you have to give Jake, how do I want to phrase this, Jake is seeing the same things that you're seeing, Leonard. He sees it. You see it. I see it. Jake sees it. Everybody sees it. So it's either that Jake is scared or that Jake has been told leave it alone. Because you can't, we can't accept the fact that he's not aware of it. I mean, Jake, he's a great journalist, and so he's either scared and or to put and or there, he's been told leave it alone. So I'm going to leave it alone for now. I think the point's been made here, and I love your line: there is no journalism without judgment. Somebody write that down: there is no journalism without judgment. Leonard Pitts Jr. is right about that. Let me just ask one final question before I push forward here. What's your sense? This is a big question, but I've been thinking a lot about history of late. I was just in Chicago the other day, and all the talk in Chicago is about the Biden Library, the Biden Museum, whatever they call it, Presidential Center, getting ready to open on Juneteenth.
7: You mean the Obama,
6: yeah.
7: Don't you?
6: That's a Biden. I meant Obama. Yeah. See, there's my cognitive condition slipping again. I'm slipping again myself. So Obama is about to open his library in Chicago, and I was there, and everybody's talking about that, of course. And so I've been thinking about history of late and how history is going to regard Barack Obama. So let me just ask you, how do you think history is going to regard the way in which the media, even if you give the media some benefit of the doubt, you give them a pass, rather, on covering Trump or trying to figure out how to cover Trump the first time around. I can't give a pass on the second time around. So broadly speaking, I know it's a big question, but that's what you deal with. You deal with big questions every day, Leonard. What do you think they're going to say about the way the mainstream corporate media handled or got handled by Donald Trump in the second term?
7: I don't think you give them a pass even on the first on the first term, much less the way they're handling the second. I think there's no way to do that. I think they abdicated their responsibility. They took him as a joke or as a sideshow object, and never mind the fact that he's a credible candidate. At one point, he's a credible candidate for the Republican nomination. He's got the Republican nomination, and then he's president. They never took him seriously, so their coverage was never serious. Mm-hmm. And then the next thing you know, you look up and it's bitten them on the proverbial backside, because he is the duly elected president of the United States, which, as you'll recall, surprised even him on election night. But, to get back to get to the false equivalence thing, they were treating Hillary Clinton's, oh, my God, the emails,
6: yep,
7: as if it were the rough equivalent of this mountain of scandal that followed this guy into office. He left a trail like a snail crossing a garden path, on his way to the White House. And everybody saw it, but we all pretended that it was roughly equivalent to Hillary and the doggone emails. The line that I used in speeches, shortly thereafter, was that, we, as journalists, we pretended, they both have baggage, and they do, but Hillary's was carry-on, Hillary's baggage was carry-on.
6: I remember that later. Yeah.
7: Yeah, Trump is trailing steamer trunks.
6: Yeah.
7: And we're acting like they're the same. And it annoyed me then. And part of it, I'm sure, is that, a lot of people personally didn't like Hillary Clinton. And I think a lot of that was kind of weird, because, she was faulted for having too much ambition. Well, there's a little sexism there, because I don't know anybody that decides I'm going to run for president.
6: Yeah.
7: That requires a little ambition and a little ego.
6: Mm-hmm.
7: Shy and retiring people who don't think they have the answer, don't put their hands up and say, I want to be president of a nation of 340 million people. That just doesn't happen.
6: Yep.
7: So there's that other issue. This Hillary wasn't shy and demure enough, because, she happened to be a woman.
6: Yeah,
7: but I digress.
6: Yeah, no, you can't digress yet. We got another 32 minutes to go, so you cannot digress at this point. But I will tell you, this is again another exhibit for why I love Leonard Pitts, the way his mind works, and not many people turn phrases quite like Leonard Pitts Jr. Hillary's was carry on. I love his phraseology. Let me do this. I want to play a clip here, and I'm looking at my time. Let me just play it now, and we can. unpack it when we come forward. Yesterday on this program, we led with audio of Donald Trump saying that he doesn't care about, he ain't thinking about America's financial condition or situation. All he cares about is Iran not having a nuclear weapon, and a little tone deaf, to say the least, the way he phrased it and what he said. And the reporters gave him two or three chances to fix it, and he didn't. He just he stayed where he was. This is Leonard. Here I go again. I was just talking about Leonard Jeffries. This is Hakeem Jeffries, the minority leader. Donald Trump is rubbing off on me today, I swear. Here's here's Hakeem Jeffries responding to what Donald Trump had to say.
8: Donald Trump has made clear that he and the Republican Party don't give a damn about the personal finances of the American people. It's an extraordinary admission. But the reality of the Trump presidency and Republican control of the House and the Senate has regularly made that very point. Because under the presidency of Donald Trump and Republican control in Congress, the economy is a disaster. Costs haven't gone down, costs have gone up, and it's a direct result of Republican policies.
6: So I play that because when we come forward, I want to have a conversation with Leonard Pitts Jr. about Democratic strategy between now and November. Democratic strategy between now and November. We talked on this program yesterday, if you were tuned in, hope you were, about this autopsy report that may be coming out in a few days or a few weeks from now. We had some breaking news, some insider reporting from Ashley Etienne yesterday about what's in that report. We are told it's much worse than we even thought. This is the autopsy about the 2024 election. And that's one issue. On the other hand, Donald Trump has given Democrats an issue with this redistricting battle and going after African-American seats. That might mobilize voters. But I'm getting the sense that Democratic voters, at least, Leonard, are demanding less compromise and more combat. I can put it that way, I think. Less compromise and more combat between now and November. And I hear Hakeem Jeffries ramping up in that regard, the more combative approach. So we'll talk about Democratic strategy when we come forward. As I mentioned earlier, it's also the fourth anniversary of that horrible shooting, that killing, that massacre, as it were, in Buffalo, where 10 black folk were killed, others were injured. Got a half hour to go with Leonard Pitts Jr., and I'm glad about it. 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
9: 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Tavis Smiley, nationally syndicated, unapologetically progressive, unapologetically real.
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1: Thanks, Solomon. And if you're calling outside of Philadelphia, dial 1-866-361-0900. 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Great. 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

0: Terry Leonard. I raised it again and played that Hakeem Jeffries clip primarily because I want to push us into the direction of a conversation, if I can here, about Democrats and what their strategy looks like between now and November. I suggested a moment ago that there are a few things that I've been noodling of late. One is how Democrats play this whole redistricting issue, courtesy of the Supreme Court gutting the Voting Rights Act under the guise of what they call racial gerrymandering. There's an issue there. How they play that, I'm not so sure. But Donald Trump and the Supreme Court have handed them this sort of gift where they can frame this thing, if they can frame it properly. This is as anti-democratic as anything as I've seen in a long time, number one. Number two, you hear, again, Hakeem Jeffries in that clip suggesting that the economic condition of Americans is fragile, if not fraught at the moment. I suspect the economic condition of voters will matter to them when they get to voting come November. But ultimately, it's a question of whether or not now is the time to be more combative. And again, I'm seeing evidence here and there that certainly Democratic voters want less compromise and more combat, as I suggested earlier, say nothing of this autopsy report about what happened in 2024 that's about to come out, that may anger some people when they discover that this situation was far worse even than we thought. They raised billions of dollars. That campaign ended in debt, as you'll recall. So there are a number of issues on the board that they could play with, but it's broadly a conversation, Leonard, if I can put it this way, about what your thoughts are about Democratic strategy between now and November. The mic is yours, sir.
1: Well, I don't think anybody's ever going to mistake me for a political strategist at all. You know, I just spew. But
0: that's funny.
1: What I would say, and this is sort of consonant with what you mentioned a moment ago, is that I need to see much more pugnacity, much more fight out of Democrats than we've seen in a long time. It's telling to me that the Democrats who become sort of media stars, or at least social media stars, and I'm thinking of Jasmine Crockett, are those who exhibit some sense of fight. It's not about decorum. It's not about, I mean, I'd love if we lived in an era where it could still be about decorum. But that era has passed. That era has been put to death by the current regime. So, you know, I think that it is incumbent for Democrats to stop bringing boxing gloves to a knife fight in an alley, and I think that they've done that for too long. Now, what that looks like in practical and in real terms, that's a very good question. I just know what the attitude needs to be. I know that this whole thing of trying to save the institutions, or trying to you know, honor what the institutions have been, has been a horrendous failure. And the example that I've used in the past is Lincoln during the Civil War. At some point, you know, when he came into the Civil War in 61, his aim was to restore the Union. By 1862, he comes to realize he can't restore the Union. I've got to create a new Union. And I think we're at an analogous point in our development as a country, and you know, perhaps the Democrats as a party. What existed in 2015 can't be restored. I think that's gone forever. Now, what we have to decide and to do is to found a new, with apologies again to Lincoln, a new nation dedicated, you know, conceived in liberty and dedicated to the proposition that all men and women are created equal. We're going to have to figure out a way to do that moving forward. But as far as restoring what used to be, that's gone.
0: Yeah. We had Connie Rice on the program yesterday, and she and I both agreed that the second Reconstruction is gone with the wind, Leonard.
1: Yeah.
0: That was our agreement yesterday, that the second Reconstruction is gone with the wind, and it may be time for a third Reconstruction, or as we discussed, maybe a first real Reconstruction.
1: Reconstruction, yeah.
0: Or construction, yeah.
1: Yeah, the first two Reconstructions were ended, one was ended with physical violence, and the other is ended with political violence. You know, people going above and beyond whatever the perceived bounds are to enforce course, there will. What they're saying very clearly, and what we still

0: seem to have trouble hearing is we are not going to abide by you having the liberties and the freedoms and the privileges that are supposedly guaranteed to you by the Constitution. We are not going to allow that. And if we have to shred the Constitution in order to save it, quote unquote, then we are perfectly willing to do it. There's a history professor that I quote, Donald Spivey at the University of Miami, says that these people, you've heard of people speaking truth to power.
1: Yeah.
0: Well, these folks are speaking power to truth. You know, and I told him when he said it, man, I wish I'd said that.
1: Man, that's a great line.
0: That is so on point. These people are speaking power to truth. They're speaking power to freedom. They're speaking power to democratic ideals. You've got all of that on your side, but we've got power.
1: Yeah.
0: And that's what we're using to, quote unquote, you'll pardon my language, trump everything that you're bringing forward.
1: Yeah. I would say I feel sorry for you, Leonard, that he said it before you said it, but that's how you make me feel every time I read your copy. I have no empathy for you, no sympathy for you. Every time I read your copy, I said, man, I wish I'd said that line. But anyway, Leonard said a moment ago that nobody's ever going to mistake him for a political strategist. I'm not so sure that's true. So much of what he writes is, I think, good political strategy if Democrats were to pay attention, if the nation were to pay attention. But let me set this up right quick. I'm, again, watching my clock. I'll let Leonard respond to it when we come forward here. But this is, a good pivot, because I want to get to this in this hour with Leonard anyway. So the New York Times, I'm putting Leonard squarely back in his space. That was the purpose of my preface. He may not be confused for a political strategist, but this is his lane. The New York Times editorial board, for those of you who read the Times, is tracking 12 categories of democratic erosion in the United States. Democratic erosion based on historical patterns and interviews with experts in real time. So their index places the U.S. on a scale of 0 to 10 for each category. 0 represents the U.S. before Trump began his second term. Not perfect, surely, but one of the world's healthiest democracies, according to the Times. 10 represents the condition in a true autocracy, such as China, where Donald Trump is at the moment, Iran, and Russia. So based on the war with Iran, the New York Times, in their democratic erosion frame, suggests that we are moving in a wrong direction. They're moving their assessment in this particular category of bypassing the legislature up one notch to level 5. That's just one particular category. I'll let Leonard respond to that when we come forward. But the broad question here is this notion of democratic erosion. And the Times, again, to their credit, is tracking this. I don't agree with everything they've had to say about it. But I appreciate the fact that there is an outlet that's tracking in 12 different categories democratic erosion in the United States. And that's the frame that I want to put Leonard Pitts Jr. when we come forward, this notion of democratic erosion in real time. 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
1: I brag all the time about how bright this audience is. I believe that if you curate smart radio, smart audio, smart media, you will attract a bright audience. And I am grateful that so many people who listen to this program literally across the country are tapped in ways that sometimes embarrass me because their questions are better than mine. Here's one, Leonard, based on your referencing Abraham Lincoln moments ago, Tavis, Leonard Pitts Jr. is correct about what Lincoln did, but Lincoln also suspended habeas corpus, held military tribunals, and suppressed the free press during his presidency. My question for Leonard Pitts Jr. is simply this: is that what it might take to protect black folk from white supremacy once again?
0: Well, Lincoln was at war with a country that was at war with itself. So, you know, he went to extreme measures, including, I believe, arresting the state legislature in Annapolis because Maryland was about to vote to secede from the Union, which would have meant he was surrounded basically on three sides by enemy forces. So I don't like the idea of presidents arresting state legislatures. But on the other hand, I'm glad he did that. And in terms of how that relates to now, I pray God, I don't think we're at that level yet of where, you know, we have to go that far above and beyond the Constitution in order to save African-Americans. But even if we're not there, you can see it in the distance. You can see it a lot closer than you'd like it to be. So, scary times.
1: You can see it in the distance, and you can also see it in the past. The past, of course, would be 4 years ago today in Buffalo when these precious black souls were massacred, 10 people massacred, others injured. It is the case, again, Leonard, that you can see it in the distance, but you can also see it in the past. And for that matter, you can see it in real time. Black people, sadly, are still being targeted.
0: Yeah, black people are still being targeted. And the thing that bothers me is that for most white people still don't understand. And I'm talking about the white people that perceive themselves to be good-hearted and wanting a better country and non-racist country, still don't understand what that means. They look at an event like that and think, oh, this one individual, you know, was full of hate and snapped and did this terrible thing, but that has nothing to do with me or with the spirit or the nature of the country. And that's where I have my biggest argument with those good folk, because they fail to understand that, you know, as I put it in a recent Substack, racist is the water in which this country swims. It is the amniotic fluid. It was the amniotic fluid of its birth. And people still don't get that. They still don't get the fact that, you know, you look at a shooting like this and it's like, oh, everybody can condemn that. All decent people can condemn that. All decent people can condemn what happened to Reverend Clementa Pinckney. And I believe it's eight of his parishioners at his church in South Carolina. We all can condemn that, but we need to be able to bring that same energy to, you know, loan discrimination and educational discrimination and housing discrimination and job discrimination and all the other aspects of life that constitute the nuts and bolts and the daily minutia of what racism is and how it impacts African-American life. You know, in a sense, condemning, you know, the shootings and things, that's the easy part.
1: Yeah.
0: That's the part everybody can do, and for the most part, everybody's willing to do. Mm. But we need to deal with the hard stuff and the stuff that sort of hides itself, you know, in plain sight that many of us fail to see, and in some cases, I'm convinced, choose not to see.
1: Yeah. There he goes again. Racism is the water in which we swim. racism is the water in which we choose to swim. He turns a phrase, I said, like nobody else. Leonard has a powerful and provocative and sometimes prescient Substack piece that he writes. And when he was writing for the Miami Herald for all those years, it was must-read copy for me, as is his Substack. And he had a piece he wrote a few days ago to his earlier point called White People's Blindness. I encourage you to read it and follow Leonard Pitts Jr. Subscribe to his Substack. It's called White People's Blindness. Powerful piece. But I repeat, Leonard Pitts Jr., once again, racism is the water in which we swim. When we come forward, our remaining moments with him, and there are just a very few, we'll talk about democratic erosion. 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
2: 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Leaders, legends, game changers. The people shaping the country and the culture. They come to Tavis Smiley because this is where the real conversations happen. No spin, no fluff, just straight talk and straight answers. Tavis Smiley, because the Kingian question, where do we go from here, starts right here.
8: My fiancé is a veteran. 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
13: T. Troutman, how do we start to think about some solutions, the pushback, the fight back? And are there things that we need to learn from the 40 years that Roberts and Alito and the 30 years that even Justice Clarence Thomas committed themselves to dismantling the Voting Rights Act, the decades they committed themselves to dismantling Roe v. Wade?
14: I encourage folks to take seriously what it means to salvage an American democracy. I keep bringing the reproductive justice fight back to the center, because in the face of really not having gains on the legal front in terms of repealing these bans and seeing people be criminalized for seeking care, seeing people die without care, what has had to mobilize in the face of a politically stagnant climate is mutual aid and care. So, okay, they get voted in. Okay, they start to pass even more of these policies that kill and put us in prison and deport us. What structures are we also sharing resources and capacity toward to do the work that we think the state is supposed to deliver for us? And this is my own different of left political orientation coming out, but I'm also challenging people to say, well, if they pass the laws that we are hoping to vote opposition in to protect us from, what are we doing to keep our community safe? We have to get serious and widen our political scope and political imaginary to think that maybe things are falling apart for a reason. We have to be in position to do what needs to be done, what is to be done.
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1: I got a tight 3 minutes left here with Leonard Pitts Jr. Tight 3 minutes. I'm grateful for the hour he gives us whenever he can. When Joe Biden was running, of course, he eventually stood down and passed the baton to Kamala Harris. When he was running, he tried to make the argument that America was facing an existential threat if Donald Trump were elected. And the data suggested then that frame, that mantra wasn't really working with voters. This notion of an existential threat. But Joe Biden warned us. And now we have the New York Times doing a whole series tracking Democratic erosion. The Times is tracking it, but how ought we be tracking in real time this notion, Leonard Pitts Jr., of Democratic erosion happening in real time?
0: I think, Lord, I think so much.
1: and I love it. We're the better for that. We're the better for it.
0: No, I think Joe Biden was exactly right. And it's funny because this is 2015, 2016. I was saying the same thing at that time.
1: Right.
0: And people were telling me that, you know, I was being interviewed on radio shows just like this, as a matter of fact. Well, there's none just like this, but you know what I'm saying.
1: You're kind.
0: And I, you know, guests were rolling their eyes at me and saying, but Leonard, really, do you think so? And yeah, I really thought so. And we're seeing it come to pass right now. And I think that the Times is exactly right and is doing a public service in tracking the erosion of this democracy. I would disagree with them and quibble with them on some of their numbers and how urgent they see certain issues. Mm-hmm. But yeah, in the macro, they're doing a public service, and the public needs to wake up and pay attention. We are losing America before our eyes in real time, and we will lose it until and unless we decide to plant our feet and do something else.
1: It's a great segue to Cornel West, who's coming up in just a few minutes. Top of the next hour, I'm going to continue this theme of democratic erosion and spend some more time at Dr. West getting his assessment on what the Times is tracking and how we ought to be tracking it in real time. But for now, I thank the Pulitzer Prize winner and director of the Center for Urban Journalism at Morgan State University and best-selling novelist and just all-around brilliant Negro, Leonard Pitts Jr. Leonard, I love you, man. Thanks for your time. Talk to you soon.
0: Thank you, brother.
1: All right, stay up. As I said, the Dr. Cornel West is up next here on Tavis Mind.